0: talked to Mary Kay Cabot previewing this big Browns-Steelers game tomorrow night in the Dog Pound. Winner will be in first place in the AFC North. You want to weigh in on any of that? It's 310-840-4910. You can call, you can text 310-840-4910. All righty. It's Wednesday. It's hump day. It's time for some hump day Hail Marys here, baby. Bold predictions on any sport coming up later this week or this weekend. We'll get the whole crew involved. Brad, you want to start us off, brother? What is your hump day Hail Mary? Drop my jaw. Pause.
1: Oh, let's go with the unblemished the Raiders. I think they're going to extend their unbeaten start to the season of 4-0, protect their home turf, and take down Kansas City to improve to that overall record. And I'll just add a cherry on top of the sundae here. Ashton Jeanty scores not only once, but twice in the game. I think he's going to score one on the ground. I think he's going to score one on a dump ball through the air. Kirk Cousins has been throwing nothing but frozen robes, a guy that's good for 2 to 3 touchdowns seemingly every week. You look at the Chiefs, they're number 17, modest number 17, in rush EPA defense so far. A little bit better in terms of defending the pass, but, man, I got faith in the silver and black. Leave me in the black. Raiders win. Jeanty scores twice, and they go to 4-0. Hell is freezing over.
0: Yeah, I mean, that would be a stunner if the Raiders win this game on Sunday. I feel like my brain can't allow me to, like, believe it, but I guess it's in the realm of possibility. Kirk Cousins has balled out so far, and that Raiders defense, man, they continue to get turnovers. I got a big one for you here, Brad. I'll give you my hump day Hail Mary. Let's go to Saturday night, prime time, down in Clemson, South Carolina. How about Dabo Swinney turns the clocks back a couple of years? Clemson as a 17-point dog stuns number 4 Miami this Saturday night in Death Valley. Look, you want to talk about, we talked about the turnovers with the Raiders. The Tigers of Clemson are getting turnovers. They got 2 takeaways against Cal last Friday night. Have a little bit of extended rest now. I mean, I get it. They had to fly back cross country, and now they got to fly down to Miami. So not easy there, but okay. I mean, these kids are young. Hopefully jet lag don't hit them too hard. And they got 2 turnovers the game before that against Bill Belichick in North Carolina. The offense, it scares me how bland they are. It really does scare me, but, you know, when you look at what they've done since they've changed quarterbacks here and what Tate Reynolds, it seems like he's getting a little bit more and more comfortable in the system. Now, again, he only threw for 108 yards, no touchdowns, and he threw a pick in that game against Cal, but the game script didn't call for it. The game script called to run the football. And I know Miami's run defense has been good, but the way that Clemson has finished each of their last 2 games, they finished on a high note. And Miami, I think you saw some leaks, some cracks in that foundation with that trio of Darian Mensah and Mark Fletcher and Malachi Toney. They're going to play a real defense for the first time all year. And if they turn the ball over, that is where Clemson can keep this game close. And if this game is within a touchdown going into the third quarter or the fourth quarter, Clemson, the way they have finished their last 2 games, they're a well-conditioned team. Dabo's still got some coaching juice in him. I know he does. He might not be a good recruiter because he refuses to use the transfer portal, right? But still, he is a pretty darn good head coach when it comes to the X's and O's and when it comes to managing a close game and the tacticians of it. So I will say that Dabo Swinney finds a way to pull a stunner out, and it'll save his job. Clemson beats Miami, and maybe as a Notre Dame fan, I'm just kind of willing this into existence. But what do you think, Brad? You give Clemson any chance, or you think Mensah, the trio of Mensah, Fletcher, and Toney just rolls in and steamrolls them?
1: Mensah is playing on a whole nother plane, man. A man that's throwing frozen robes in his own right from another dimension. I mean, he is the clear-cut front-runner in my mind to win the Heisman Trophy. He's a baller. He's a shot caller. Against this Clemson kind of meek team overall, now they're playing a little bit better defensively, but this is an entirely different animal than what they saw a week ago with North Carolina. Sorry, me amigo. I think Miami absolutely applies belt to ass, as Michael Irvin liked to say, the Canes roll.
0: Okay. And I misspoke, by the way. They did fly to Cal, but then they flew back. They're home for this game.

0: Saturday. It's not in Miami. So again, in Death Valley, the crowd will be rocking, and I think that's why they'll pull off the win. All right, producer Brandon Combs. Combs, I think you're going to Saturday as well, but maybe a little bit earlier in the day. What's your hump day Hail Mary?
1: Outright win versus Alabama. Look, yeah. This isn't just about Alabama and their explosive offense. This isn't just about Kamario Taylor and Mississippi State being able to exploit the secondary of Alabama and the fact that Alabama doesn't have an elite pass rush like they usually do. But this is about Kalen DeBoer this week coming out and saying that the biggest key is how they handle the loud environment. When have you ever heard an Alabama coach worried about an environment at Mississippi State? Kalen DeBoer is a loser head coach. He has a loser mentality, and that's why Alabama is going to lose this week to Mississippi State. And now I'm going to do my best Brad impression, because bonus time, bonus time!
2: Bonus time!
1: Iowa. Iowa covers against Ohio State. And
2: that's not bull.
1: Pat, you know when I say this, it happens. They're a live dog.
2: Okay, that's
0: whoa.
2: Bold.
0: Wow.
2: And I agree.
0: You're going to get Monty.
2: I agree.
0: Monty's going to be all hot and bothered. The Iowa alum here. I mean, it's not enough. He gets a game-winning touchdown pass on the final play of the Big House against Michigan. But how about then coming back home and knocking off the Buckeyes? Oh, my gosh. Look, I believe I'm with you on Mississippi State. I mean, I've been on the wagon of Kamario Taylor for a couple of weeks now. And I think the kid is absolutely dynamite. I think they can score and score at will against Alabama. And yeah, Starkville, it's going to be the loudest it's been in years. I can guarantee you that on Saturday. I think the Bulldogs pull off the upset. I'm with you. I don't know about Iowa. You would earn all the praise. Yeah, you would earn all the praise for me if they can pull off that win. Speaking of which, let's get to the Iowa alum. Our video producer, Monty, Michael Montgomery. Monty, how do you feel about Combs saying Iowa's going to beat Ohio State?
3: He's crazy. I mean, if they do, it'll be the best two-week stretch in Iowa football history, right? They've done it before. They beat Ohio State at Kinnick before. Last time they played, I believe 2018, they beat them by 30 points, and Iowa's quarterback threw 5 touchdowns. That's like, so if that's the recipe for success, then it's not likely it's going to happen again. I know people think the defense looked good last week. I thought Michigan's offense looked great. They did whatever they wanted against Iowa's defense in that game, running the ball, throwing the ball, everything. So I'm very much worried about Iowa's defense. Being at home in Kinnick certainly helps. They play way better at home, and in the fourth quarter, the lights will be on, the sun will be down, and that place is going to be rocking. And it's a tough place to play with the crowd, you know, 3 feet from the sideline. But Ohio State's usually too good and too athletic. We'll see, but I'm not expecting much.
1: To be
3: much.
1: Fair, Monty, didn't you also say I was crazy when I said that a couple weeks ago they were putting up a 50 burger?
3: Yeah, but that was against Northern Iowa. Like, who cares?
2: Bingo. Right. Go Panthers.
3: FCS.
0: All right, Monty. What is your hump day Hail Mary here?
3: Yeah, well, Saturday is too far away to go there. There's more pressing matters. The Cubs, they got to win tonight, right? Season's on the line. I think they do that. And I think they win tomorrow, too. It's not over yet. We're going to the NLDS. We're going to Milwaukee. We're going to take care of business against San Diego first. Kevin Gausman hasn't been great, but he's had, I believe, 9 starts with the Cubs. He's only given up more than three earned runs in 3 of those, so 2/3 chance. He's given up 3 earned runs or less. I like that. Nick Pivetta struggled since coming back from an elbow injury. I really do think the Cubs can find a way tonight. San Diego's a tough place to play at Petco. Environment's rocking, especially in the postseason. So they got to get off to a good start. If the Padres come out and hit 2 homers in the first inning again, then it's over. There's no chance. But
2: yeah,
3: I think the Cubs will look better. Alex Bregman, I think he'll give us some very veteran at-bats. If he can be a leader in the first inning, get on base, I think the guys will show up at the plate. I think they'll find some success against Pivetta. And since they got blew out quickly last night, they didn't have to use any of their high leverage arms. Daniel Palencia, Ryan Zephyrjohn, neither one pitched last night. So they're the high leverage guys in the pen, they're available tonight. Obviously everybody is with the season online, but I think the Cubs have more of a chance than we think they do tonight, and I'm expecting them to win and hopefully advance.
1: Okay. Are you at all concerned about Kevin Gausman's shoulder and the slight little bit of injury that he seems to be carrying going into this start tonight?
3: It's his non-pitching shoulder, correct? So, like, it shouldn't matter at all. Like I'm sure that he'll feel it a little bit, you know, in his windup or whatever when he's going through the motions. But, like, he's been around so long. Like, if it's your non-pitching arm, I think he's good to go.
2: Yeah, he'll be gassed up.
0: No pun intended. Gausman, the gas man. All right. I got one more. I got a bonus time for you here. This could go wrong in the next literally like 90 seconds, but how about Astros down 7-3, bottom nine, one out. How about they get Yordan Alvarez to the plate and he hits a game tying grand slam? There's a little.
1: Ooh.
2: Oh, that's really huevosy. Oh, that's yeah, a live like I said, right now.
0: Could be wrong in the next 2 minutes because Spence is down 0-2 in the count, so they could be down to their final out in literally 20 seconds. But I don't know. I hate the Astros. I'm going to be so happy if they do lose here in the next couple minutes. But something tells me that this, I don't know, that maybe you get some magic. Maybe the Astros, down to their final breath, get some history here from Yordan Alvarez. I mean, he's done nothing so far through these two games, so... We'll see. 310-840-4910. All right. We did have a caller on hold. They just dropped off, though. So that gives us a chance to get ready to talk to our guy, Joe DeLeon. But yeah, right now, Yankees and Red Sox about to kick it off. Max Fried has just taken the mound at Yankee Stadium. Red Sox going to try to get off the mat. Cubs later tonight will try to get off the mat. We'll keep you posted on all the postseason baseball going on here the rest of this evening. 310-840-4910. When we come back, we're going to talk to our college football insider, Joe DeLeon. We'll ask him about the biggest games from last weekend. We'll ask him about the biggest games coming up this weekend. He's Brad Evans. I'm Pat Boyle. This is BetMGM Tonight, right here on Westwood One Sports.
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1: Welcome all back. BetMGM Tonight, Westwood One Sports. He's Brad Evans. I'm Pat Boyle. The phone number to join the show, 310-840-4910. We'll get back to the baseball in a bit. The Houston Astros are going home, 2-0 in front of their very sparse crowd at home and a booing crowd at home. Bye-bye, Houston. The Chicago White Sox sweep them. They win 7-3. They're on to the ALDS for an all-AL Central battle against the Cleveland Guardians, who jumped over them in the final days of the season to win the division. Best of five, Cleveland will have games 1 and 2, White Sox games 3 and 4, and if there is a game 5, it'll go back to Cleveland, Guardians, White Sox. That series will start this weekend. All right, but let's talk some college football here with our college football insider. He joins us every single Wednesday night. Joe DeLeon, host of the Ruffino and Joe Show on 24/7 Sports and a college football NFL draft analyst for A to Z Sports. Joe, it's great to have you again with us, brother. What's going on, man? How you doing?
2: Doing pretty good. I'm excited for this weekend slate of games. Sneaky good slate, even though it doesn't maybe have that star power that we had last week. I think that there's going to be some really, really fun games.
1: Yeah, let's just go back to last Saturday first here, Joe. Who had the more impressive win? Was it Texas at Neyland Stadium, chock full of riveting celebrations after a record-setting day by Colin Simmons? Or was it Florida as Jaden Ball ran all over Ole Miss and kept Trinidad Chambliss in check? Who had the more impressive win, Texas or Florida?
2: I think that the answer to that question is easily Florida, because what Texas did was impressive and it was a quality win, but they were expected to win. They were expected to beat Tennessee. I think that most people who had evaluated both teams and took them seriously recognized that a true freshman quarterback was just, they weren't going to be able to beat that Texas defense. I don't think anybody saw 10 sacks coming, but it certainly was too much for FaZe and Brandon. I didn't know what to expect from Florida. I couldn't tell if this was just early season excitement because they ran all over Auburn, but almost allowed Auburn to get back into it. The way that they pummeled Ole Miss into submission, despite Trinidad Chambliss not playing that, you know, playing decently well, I think goes to show what this team can accomplish. There's one thing that's remained true in college football in my entire lifetime, in the century before I even existed. If you run the damn ball and you control both lines of scrimmage, you can win a lot of football games. I think that this completely reshaped my expectations for the Gators.
1: Mm. Oh, yeah. Big time. I'll ask you more about them coming up this weekend in a bit, but let's go back to one of the other big games on Saturday night, which the headline was the scary Dante Moore hit Desmond Stevens, celebrating, taunting afterwards, gets suspended. But, you know, Joe, is Oregon's win in Pasadena a testament to Dan Lanning and proving that the Ducks' ugly loss to OK State was just a one-off? You know, Dylan Raiola stepping in and playing a hell of a game? Or was that more of an indictment on Lincoln Riley and USC, and maybe he's just not cut out for the job?
2: So I do think that the response that they had to Dante Moore getting knocked out of the game, I do think that that deserves, like, recognition for Lanning being able to capitalize on that moment. You go through adversity in a season, you're always going to be dealing with tumultuous situations. This is one of the most extreme cases that you're ever going to see. And how you respond to that, one, is reflective on your head coach. It's reflective on the leaders in your team. The fact that they use that as a way to get pissed off and to get motivated and to just squarely focus on we're going to finish this team off and we're going to win. I think we could be talking about that particular situation with Dante Moore as the catalyst for Oregon getting back on track. They still have problems, don't get me wrong, but that feels like that moment could really shift things for them. But I do think that the bigger issue here is on the USC side of things. USC, Lincoln Riley, they have not been able to win big games like this, at home no less. And one thing that really stood out to me is that you have the response that you did to the Stevens hit, which the hit wasn't dirty, the dancing and goofing around afterward was disturbing and really disappointing that was the response. But the fact that USC showed more fight trying to fight the Oregon team and get in their faces after that moment than they did in the second half when Oregon started to pull away, that to me goes to show the quality of team that Lincoln Riley has. people keep talking about, oh, he has this great recruiting class from last year that's going to set them up for next year. But how many times have we been saying, wait until next year? His buyout's too big. They're not going to fire him. But I think that this is pretty indicative of the fact that we're coming up on the ceiling here for what Lincoln Riley can accomplish.
3: I totally agree, Joe. Joe, let's go to a sensational matchup in the SEC. Part of that sneaky good slate here, college football week five that we're talking about. Alabama, Mississippi State could be a scoring bonanza in Starkville. Kamario Taylor has been sensational so far this season with a 14-2 touchdown interception split. Alabama's Keelan Russell's been no stiff in his own right, notching an 8-2 touchdown interception split. It's an early noon Eastern time kickoff at David Wade Stadium. Alabama is favored by 6 on the road with a healthy 60.5 game total. What's your lean here in Roll Tide and Bulldogs?
2: I'm leaning towards Alabama winning this thing and potentially covering in this circumstance. But look, I love Mississippi State. I love what Kamario Taylor has done so far this year. But I do think at a certain point we need to recognize matchups like this are where Alabama and a brand like Alabama, they shine. I think that last game, it was overlooked because Shane Beamer is turning into a little bit of a joke over at South Carolina, and everybody's been so focused on what's happening with him and Dylan Stewart and him being on the hot seat. But it was the most complete game that Alabama played. They had a lot of up and down, back and forth performances, and they finally put together a complete game. I think the Mississippi State proved that they're going to be a 9-3 team this year, where they're going to beat most of the middle class and upper middle class of the SEC. But I do think that starting slow against South Carolina was notable. I do think that winning a close game against a solid Missouri team at home was a quality win, but not enough separation for me just overall to think that they're going to beat an Alabama squad like this. I think if Alabama plays balanced football like they did against South Carolina, a win is in their sights. Not in, you know, a butt kicking or anything in that regard, but if they do what they did against South Carolina, I think that we're going to see Alabama start to stack some wins here as they're looking like their true form of what they should be this season.
3: Muy interesante, to say the least. Joe, let's go north and head to Big Ten country. Iowa still buzzing off its last second heroic win in the Big House against Michigan. The Hawkeyes get for that W a date with the Ohio State. However, in Iowa City, according to the EPA data, both rank inside the top 12 nationally in per play defense. This one could be an outright war, in my opinion. What's your scouting report? Ohio State is favored by 14 with a 46.5 game total right now at BetMGM.
2: See, I almost kind of think I'm getting baited into that 14.5 point spread because it's everybody's thought this week is, oh, it's you're going to Iowa. It's at Iowa. Iowa's got such a great defense. Like, you know, why would I take Ohio State to cover and win confidently? It feels like one of those weird lines where we're overlooking the obvious, and the obvious is that Jeremiah Smith is a superstar right now and nobody can cover him. And I think that Texas was the only defense that was capable of slowing him down, and they only did it for a half. Like, I get it, Phil Parker's a great DC, but I don't think that we're going to have the same issue as with, sorry, Illinois the last week. Illinois always comes up. It happens to come up when I'm on here, but I don't think we're going to have those same issues, but I think Jeremiah Smith's going to explode. The other issue for me is that this Ohio State defense has been tremendous. And Iowa's not running the ball well right now. They don't have that same pop that they usually do on the ground. They're also not leaning on their passing game as much as I think that they could. You know, Diaz and Bonomi have produced some big plays and could be more dynamic. I think Ohio State could potentially win this thing pretty confidently.
3: Wow. Okay.
1: So our producer, Brandon Combs, thinks Mississippi State wins on Saturday. I tend to agree with him. And also, he does think that Iowa pulls off the upset against Ohio State. So Joe is firmly on the other side of both of those. That's our college football insider, Joe DeLeon, here on BetMGM tonight, Westwood One Sports. He's Brett Evans. I'm Pat Boyle. Joe is the host of the Ruffino and Joe Show on 24/7 Sports and a college football and NFL draft analyst for A to Z Sports. Joe, could we see a domino effect of emotional letdown? After Ole Miss couldn't back it up against Florida, now do the Gators fall into the same trap on the road in Columbia this weekend versus Missouri? How much belief do you have and John Sumrall and the Gators to keep it rolling.
2: I have a lot of faith in Sumrall because I think that he's been a proven head coach. He's done this at multiple stops previously, not on this stage before, but unlike Golding, he knows how to navigate the ups and downs of a season. And I think that was more so, you know, the big talking point with Golding is that he's never done this before. He's coming off of the biggest game of his life so far as a head coach, which isn't absurd to say. I think that felt like there was more importance on the game than there was on the game that they had against Georgia and Miami last year during the college football playoff. I think that Sumrall more effectively is going to respond. And they also haven't shown that they're overemphasizing the Ole Miss win in my eyes. I think that it's clearly a momentum builder. It felt like that type of game where you start to build confidence rather than arrogance. I think that this Florida team is just going to continue to ratchet up. And I also think that Missouri's got some deficiencies in their defense that they're not going to be able to slow down Jaden Ball in this rushing attack. They're just too dangerous. If somebody slows them down, it's going to be Texas. Maybe it would be Georgia, but I don't think it's going to be Missouri.
3: Joe, among this week's group of home dogs, and other than Iowa and Mississippi State, apparently who you're already fading anyway, which one do you feel has the best shot to apply a jaw-clenching bite on its ranked opponent? Here are your options. 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Colorado, plus 13 at home against Texas Tech. Clemson, who Pat feels could be a live dog in that game, plus 16.5 against the Hurricanes of Miami. TCU, plus 6.5 against BYU. Or North Carolina, plus 21 against your beloved Notre Dame Fighting Irish. Bury the bias, my man. What dog could bark loudest?
2: I got to be honest. Man, I hate all of these options. I gotta be straight with you. I don't like any of these because the truth of the matter, I normally when you guys ask me these questions, I always try to play into it and think of someone. I can't think of anyone because here's to run through the options that you presented me with here. TCU's coming off of a bad game against UCF. And while I thought that Jaden Craig was showing some improvement, he had a dud of a game against UCF this past week. You have UNC's offense being fast asleep against Clemson. When they had an opportunity to win that game, they couldn't finish in the red zone. A Clemson team that's quite mediocre, who was brought up on this conversation. Tate Reynolds is a true freshman, and I think that he's going to get smothered by this defense. I think that they've got no pop through the passing game. While I think that there's a chance that maybe Ashton Hampton in that secondary caused some headaches for Malachi Toney and Darian Mensah, I think that they're going to roll here. So, and the last one for Colorado and Texas Tech, I can't go there either because bad vibes right now for Colorado. I think that Colorado had a really good win to start the year, but you're moving quarterbacks. I'm of course going to get proven wrong by one of these games. There's probably going to be an upset in one of these, but it feels like a group of games where bad vibes across the board. And there's a reason why these teams are underdogs and pretty significant underdogs in that right.
3: Okay.
1: Back all the faves this weekend, Joe DeLeon says. Yes. You heard it here first.
3: Yeah. Parlay.
2: Makes me feel like crap.
1: famous last words, Joe. I mean, look, your reasoning is sound, man. And then crazy stuff happens on Saturday across America. So you can't be, you can only try to predict it as best you can. We're talking to our college football insider, Joe DeLeon, here on BetMGM tonight, Westwood One Sports, for another minute or two. Joe, finally, for me here, we mentioned Lincoln Riley. You mentioned Beamer ball, not, more like bust ball with Shane Beamer in South Carolina. Two coaches that are firmly on the hot seat. So you can expand upon both those guys if you want. Lincoln Riley, USC, massive buyout over $60 million. Shane Beamer at South Carolina. Or which other high-profile jobs do you think will be open at the end of the season? Who else is on the hot seat right now?
2: Well, I think that Dave Doran at NC State is one to pay attention to. I think that Mike Loxley at Maryland, after the way that they got drubbed by UCLA last week, is quite troubling. But I think that Shane Beamer, he's at the one program that's most realistic because Lincoln Riley's not going to get moved off that gigantic buyout. I don't care what anyone says. I know that USC fans are probably pissed off at the current moment. I just don't think that it's realistic that somebody's going to pony up that much money. But I think that with Beamer, it's around $20 million. It is a fan base that thought that they were going to get a winning team over the past 2 years, and they've got a really, really hard schedule coming up. This Kentucky game is like one of the easiest games that they have. And Kentucky's pretty good. They're good this year. They're better than South Carolina is at the current moment. I
1: blew out Texas A&M.
2: Exactly my point. I think that if there's cracks in your foundation right now, Kentucky's the last team that you want to face. And there are some pretty big cracks based on the whole Dylan Stewart saga. He's trying to make it out to seem that, you know, things are all good and hunky dory, but I think that something's off here. I don't think that he's got the respect of his team. If your star player's walking off the field like that, not only is that troubling for what it means for his relationship with Beamer, it also is pretty troubling that if he does that, I'm sure that most of the rest of the team feels the same way if Stewart felt comfortable responding in that manner. So I think that Beamer's as done as it gets. There's no redeemability left for him this season because they've got no upward momentum and their schedule is going to be really, really tough.
1: All right. Joe, before we get you out of here, any other games this Saturday that you love from a betting perspective?
2: If I had to highlight, I've got one. So the one team that I've been pushing as my new favorite wagon here is UMass. UMass has been, they're 3-1 against the spread. The one game that they screwed me on, and I've been pushing them every week in my picks. The one game that they screwed me on was Stonehill, which I was so angry. The line was way too big. It shouldn't have been as big as it was. This EMU team's kind of rough right now. Eastern Michigan doesn't look very hot at the current moment. I think UMass is a chance to continue to build some momentum here and stack another win and remain undefeated. I always love, there's always that one G6 team that is kind of funny to keep betting on, and UMass is turning into that team for me this year.
1: Yeah, they've scored 35 points or more in every single game. How could we forget the massive upset as nearly 30-point dogs against Rutgers to begin the season? So how about that? And we'll see UMass on probably on national TV at some point in the next couple of weeks once Maction moves to Wednesdays in November. So, we'll have plenty of eyeballs to put on the Minutemen. Joe, we appreciate you as always, brother. Thanks so much, man. Enjoy the games this weekend. Can't wait to chat with you next week.
2: Thanks, guys. Talk to you later.
3: See you, Joe.
1: There you go, our college football insider, Joe DeLeon. Make sure you give him a follow on Twitter at Joe DeLeon. Last name, DeLeone. Very Italian sounding last name indeed. All right, you want to join the show? It's 310-840-4910. When we come back, we'll get you caught up on Yankees Red Sox, and we'll hit you with the biggest NFL news of the day. Couple of big time superstars. Looking like they're trending in the right direction to play this weekend after some injuries have kept them out for the last couple of weeks. Who and why? We'll let you know when we come back. He's Brad Evans. I'm Pat Boyle. This is BetMGM Tonight on Westwood One Sports.
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1: Very nice touch by our guy Lita Lapp in our Westwood One studios. There it is. And it
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1: In, 3 to 6 hours, depending on what part of the country you're in. Welcome back, BetMGM Tonight, Westwood One Sports. He's Brad Evans. I'm Pat Boyle. Phone number to join the show, 310-840-4910. Huge shout out to our guy, Joe DeLeon, our college football insider. He joins us every single Wednesday night. All right, quick scoreboard update, then we'll get to a phone call, and then we'll hit on some of the biggest NFL news of the day. One postseason game going on right now. Phillies winners earlier today. Game 3 tomorrow in Atlanta. Winner take all to take on the Dodgers in the NLDS. Meanwhile, the White Sox, they have knocked the Astros out. They sweep them, beat them 7-3 in Houston today. 2-0 series victory for the White Sox, who now play the Guardians in an all-AL Central battle in the ALDS. Right now, Yankee Stadium, Yanks and the Sox, scoreless in the bottom of the second, and make that scoreless now in the top of the third as Trent Grisham pops out. Jazz Chisholm had an infield single, and Wilson Contreras has a single for the Red Sox. Max Fried, Sonny Gray matching zeros so far. Red Sox need to win to force a Game 3 tomorrow night. And then in just over an hour from now, the Cubbies trying to get off the mat against the Padres. 310-840-4910. Let's get to James, who's in Pensacola, next up on BetMGM Tonight. James, what's going on? How you doing?
3: Hey, I appreciate the real estate. Your producer is awesome. I told him I needed to get on because I have a bitchy wife at home who's waiting for food to be brought. And when I walk in and she says, "What took you so long?" If I say, "Well, I was on hold with Westwood One," do you think she's going to care? But, all right.
1: I'm gonna go. She should. It's national radio, James.
3: That's what I told your producer, man. But I dig it. But she's a chick. All right. So I'm going to give you three plays. We're going to go easy to harder. Cubs. Bet it, forget it. I'm not going to take them any time telling you about that. Next, Browns. Why the Browns are getting 3 points at home? What did we all learn when we started betting football? We learned the rule of three. Browns are at home getting 3. On a neutral field, they'd be getting 6. At Pittsburgh, they'd be getting 9. If that were the line, if they were at Pittsburgh and the line was 9, you would think it was some kind of a trap or trick play. Okay. The next is KC Concepcion, wide receiver for the Browns. Over 3.5, you gotta pay a little juicy juice. It's a -135, no big deal. But here's the deal. He is the quickest separator probably in the league. Now, I know he's just a rookie. Let's not get crazy. But you've got Deshaun Watson, who, by the way, when he came into the league, we all bought high, right? Let's buy low now. The dude's not as bad as we actually thought he was. So he's going to be trying to get the ball out of there quickly because why? Pittsburgh's pass rush is one of the quickest in the league, and their nickel is hurt. That all leads to an over 3.5 with my man, KC Concepcion. 3-0 from Pensacola. Talk to you next week.
1: All right, James.
4: Awesome.
1: That is very confident. Very confident from James. Yeah, by the way, I do like that Concepcion play. Joey Porter's already out again. I like that they keep saying it's a back. We all know it's literally a contract stare down that gets uglier by the week. And then Jalen Ramsey is questionable. That'll be the big one to see if Jalen Ramsey plays with that wrist. He's got a broken wrist, which Mary Kay Cabot told us about earlier on the show. She covers the Cleveland Browns, but obviously she's well versed on the entire NFL and what's going on with the Steelers ahead of tomorrow. So if Ramsey doesn't play, yeah, I would really like Concepcion. Brad, I would figure you probably do too.
4: Pat, even better. I'm looking it up right now in the alt market. If you want to go 5-plus grabs, which I think is entirely on the table for Concepcion, he's already done it once this season at a 6-catch game. It's +150, my man. So if you want to reduce the juice so you can get seduced by the juice, that might be the angle to go because he is a possession guy. He is a supreme separator. Enter of the week, he's number 11. Of all qualifying NFL wide receivers and average yards of separation per target. And where is he operating? He only operates in the short to intermediate field. I mean, the A dot is ultra low. It's below 4 on the year. So a lot of high percentage, quick strike throws. He gets that breathing room, which he will get. against possibly a backup DB. It could be a 5 or 6 catch game. So for 5 or more catches, a +150. Take my money, BetMGM. Take it. I will be tailing our friend in Pensacola, though I'm going to kick it up a notch and go with 5+ grabs because I can't reduce the plus or resist the plus money.
1: Yeah, now, look, I mean, there is definitely some risk there. Again, we had Mary Kay Cabin on, and she has highlighted their struggles in getting their timing going. The chemistry between Deshaun Watson and KC Concepcion is absolutely a work in progress, with Todd Monken saying that earlier this week. So, but again, some short yardage throws on a short week on Thursday. If that Steelers pass rush is getting home, okay, I can see it. And he's giving some love for your Cubbies, by the way. James and Pensacola talking all the right languages to you. The one thing I disagree with, Brad, and I feel like I hear a different take on this from everybody, right? The rule of three. I don't necessarily agree with what James was saying. I think it's 3 points if you flip. I think it would be the Steelers -5.5 if this game was in Pittsburgh. I think neutral field is 1.5. It would be Steelers -4. I don't necessarily agree that. I think that's wrong. If the Steelers were home, this would not be 9.5. This would probably be 5.5. It would be under a touchdown. I don't think that the rule of three, you would then add another 3 because of the what it would be on a neutral field. So I don't know. Where do you stand on that? If the Steelers were, if the Steelers are on the road, they're 2.5-point favorites. What do you think the line would be if the Pittsburgh Steelers were home?
4: The Pittsburgh Steelers were home. It would probably be like a 2.5-point spread, would be my guess.
1: It's 2.5 right now. There,
4: but right. They're laying 2.5 right now. Okay, so I would tack on probably another 2.5. It'd probably be like 5.5 or 6.
1: Yeah. And that's what I was saying. And I disagree. James was saying, well, if it was neutral field, they would be 5.5. If it was in Pittsburgh, they'd be 8.5 or 9. I disagree. I think that rule of three is whatever. If the team is away and then they go to home, you add those 3 points. I don't know. That's just always the rule of thumb I've always abided by. But
4: I usually don't follow those kind of axioms to begin with and general rules of thumb that are out there. I play a lot of alternative lines when it comes to sports betting because you can build in supreme value and, people be like, oh, they got to parlay with something. Yeah, I play a lot of SGPs and they're like, oh, you're probably a loser all the time. No, I have an always free and always transparent spreadsheet that I post on social media. You can follow it on X at Noisy Huevos, the good, the bad, the ugly. It finished up nearly 10 units last week with all the various action that I have. If you can build parlay smartly, like 2 or 3 legs, and really maximize the value, get to plus money, maybe low plus money, that's a way that you can win. Not all the time, obviously, but you can win often and build your bankroll. We're not trying to get rich here. We're just doing this sheerly for fun, more or less. But I kind of agree with our friend in Pensacola that the Cleveland Browns, I think, are very live dogs in this game. And then the dog pound, they're going to be celebrating with milk bones in their mouth all night long. I got a feeling they're going to beat A-Rod, Aaron Rodgers and company. If, and this is the giant question on why I brought it up to Mary Kay Cabot, if they can somewhat neutralize and mitigate Jaylen Warren. Jaylen Warren right now is number one in the NFL in yards after contact per attempt among all running backs. I mean, he has been a baller. And I know Rico Dowdle is out, but he's a guy that can deliver knockout blows on the ground between the tackles and also through the air as a pass catcher. He's kind of a do-it-all guy. I don't believe in DK Metcalf. Pat Freiermuth has been relatively inconsistent. Roman Wilson, we'll see what we can get out of him. Michael Pittman's not exactly been healthy, and he's only good for like 2 to 3 catches per game. And again, Aaron Rodgers on the wrong side of 40. If Cleveland does what they're supposed to do and they can establish the run with Quinshon Judkins, I think they're winning this game and with a potentially an ugly one, like 17-14 in the end.
1: Yeah, really quickly here, Brad, we got about 1.5 minutes. Big news today. Sean McVay said Rams insider Nate Atkins said that Puka Nacua will practice tomorrow, putting him on track to potentially return this week in Philadelphia. And Sean McVay confirmed he expects the all-pro wide receiver Puka Nacua to play on Sunday. That is obviously massive news for a Rams team that's 1-2 playing in Philadelphia this weekend against an Eagles team that we saw got shredded by Case Keenum and the Bears on Monday night. Now it's a short week for them. You got to think this is awesome news for this Rams offense. And if Puka Nacua is back in the fold, you got to think the Rams probably win that game.
4: Yeah, definitely. I mean, this is a massive shot in the arm, to say the least, with Puka Nacua. You can probably hear my dog growling there in the background. This is a massive upgrade for them. They sorely have needed them to add that offensive balance. Even better news, if you got stock in Kyren Williams, he is going to see even lighter fronts that he saw last week and took advantage of those.
1: All righty, Brad, we will bid you adieu, brother. Good luck. Hopefully we're coming on the air tomorrow, you and me together at 6 p.m. Eastern, talking about a winner-take-all Game 3 in San Diego if your Cubbies can get off the mat tonight. So final words for your Cubbies.
4: Go, Cubs, go! Kirby the Gambler says, take the Cubs. I'm out!
1: All righty, 310-840-4910. That seemed like an appropriate time to exit. Solo portions coming up next. How bad could this season get for the Chargers? I think real bad. Plus, we'll get you an update on Yankees Sox. Pat Boyle, BetMGM tonight.
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1: 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Phone number to join the show. You can call, you can text 310-840-4910. You can also hit me up on Twitter at PatBoyle44. Quick baseball postseason scoreboard update, and then we'll get back to the opinions here. Yankees and the Red Sox, bottom of the third, scoreless. With a man on first and two outs, Ben Rice. Oh, Benny Barrels. He nearly got a hold of another one from Sonny Gray. Just got under it, flew out deep to right field.

Again, 310-840-4910. Well, as we get set for week four in the National Football League, there is a couple of teams that I'm just stunned that they are this bad. And maybe I shouldn't be stunned when it comes to the Los Angeles Chargers, because I predicted they would miss the playoffs. I wasn't a big believer in Justin Herbert, and I have really believed less and less in him. It's essentially like if you had a stock, you had a, you know, some investments in some stock, and you just continue to pull out more and more and more, because you're like, screw it, I'm not going to keep bleeding money here. This stock was, I thought it was going to the moon. It looked pretty promising a couple of years ago. Now this thing looks like it's headed to zero. I'm pulling out. Pull out game strong when it comes to the investments on Justin Herbert. That was me. After the playoff game against the Houston Texans 2 years ago, where he throws four interceptions, two pick sixes. I used to be a big believer in Justin Herbert, and it was after that game I said, I'm out. I can't do it. I can't get fooled by the luscious hair and the big arm and at times the mobility, the legs, being able to scramble for first downs and the chiseled jaw. And I can't get fooled by what he was earlier in his career, which is a guy that just let it freaking sling, man. He used to just throw the football completely fearless, throwing the ball 40, 50 yards down the field. And maybe some of the best things to happen to the Chargers from a defensive perspective and from winning football games perspective was Jim Harbaugh coming to be the head coach. But also, I think some of the worst things to happen to Justin Herbert is because of Jim Harbaugh coming here to be the head coach. I think they saw a quarterback that they wanted to just be a winner and win by any means, and to limit the turnovers, and to reduce the high improbability and unpredictability of when you throw the ball down the field. And as teams and defenses started going more and more to those cover two, those two shells, two high safeties, taking away the deep threat that Patrick Mahomes and the Kansas City Chiefs were blowing everybody away with when it was Tyreek Hill in his prime and Kelsey in his prime. And Mahomes was routinely throwing for 4,500, 5,000 yards because they would just nuke the ball down the field. And then defenses were like, all right, well, we've got to stop who the best team in football is, and that's the Chiefs. How do we do that? Too high safety. That cover two shell. We're going to take away the deep ball. We will make you play everything in front of us. And it became very popular. And there are still a lot of teams that employ that too high safety, that cover two shell. And I think because of that, Jim Harbaugh, who's a defensive guy himself, and he had Jesse Minter, who was a hell of a defense coordinator. Now he's the head coach of the Ravens. I think they said, hey, we're not going to get this. We're not going to get these plays with Justin Herbert anymore. We've got to protect him, and we've got to just win gritty. We got to win ugly. And you saw Herbert's numbers go from 4,500 yards, 30 touchdowns, to low 4,000, to mid 3,000. Last year, I mean, he barely scratched 3,000 yards. The touchdown numbers have been down. The explosives have been down. And last year, all the excuses for Justin Herbert were there once again for those that love to make excuses for this guy. Oh, but both of his tackles were hurt the entire season. It's not his fault. And look at the Chargers. They still got to the playoffs. They lost to the Patriots, who got to the Super Bowl. Justin Herbert was terrible again in that game. He was under pressure, which, again, not necessarily his fault, but when he's under pressure, man, he doesn't know what to do, it feels like. And so we ask ourselves, how did the Chargers get here at 0-3 and the second worst third worst point differential, in the National Football League, only behind the Miami Dolphins and the Green Bay Packers. But at least the Packers have a win, and nobody expected the Dolphins to be good. I didn't expect the Chargers to be a playoff team, but I thought they'd probably be 9-8, maybe just miss out by a game. I sure as hell didn't have them at 0-3, losing to the Chargers, losing to the Raiders at home by double digits, and losing to the Cardinals at home by double digits. I mean, it's not just the offense.

0: We'll get to how bad the defense has been because they've given up nearly four scores per game, nearly four touchdowns per game. They're giving up more than 25 points per game. But an offense that has a mostly healthy offensive line, I mean, you name me any NFL team right now. Name me more than five NFL teams right now that have all five offensive line starters healthy. The Chargers have Rashawn Slater and Joe Alt healthy. Those were the two huge injuries for them last year. Tyler Biadasz, who they brought in to be their starting center, that's their injury. That's their big injury. He's done for the year with a torn ACL. Happened in training camp. You're telling me that's the reason why their offense stinks so much? Because they're missing just their starting center? Oh, but they're tight ends. Oh, but Pat, David Njoku is on IR, and Charlie Kohler is hurt. And come on. These are two guys they brought in to be run-blocking tight ends. Njoku, maybe. We saw some flashes with him in Cleveland a couple years ago, but the Browns told him to go hit the curb because they believed in Harold Fannin more. Oh, but Pat, Ladd McConkey's had a rib injury that he's been working through, and that's, you know, that's why. And now he's got a foot injury, and that's why he doesn't have, he's only got one touchdown. That's why he's only got 12 catches through three games. That's why he hasn't broken 100 yards yet. You brought in Mike McDaniel to be the offensive coordinator, who had one of the greatest offensive seasons ever coaching the Miami Dolphins a couple of years ago with Tua, Tyreek Hill, and Jaylen Waddle. Mike McDaniel is here. The offensive line is healthier than it was last year. Both of those tackles are healthy. You have weapons in the receiving core. You have a running back in Omarion Hampton in year two that so many people, my co-host Brad included, thought maybe he could win Offensive Player of the Year, thought he could lead the NFL in rushing yards. And the genius Mike McDaniel, and yet the Chargers have scored just over 14 points per game through three games against the Raiders. Yes, they look great at 3-0. Yes, their defense is getting turnovers. The Cardinals, other than that, they haven't done much. And then they got five turnovers against the Bills on Sunday. Five turnovers. They still lost by eight, didn't cover the spread, and didn't look like they really had a chance of winning the game in the fourth quarter. So when I ask how bad could this season get for the Chargers, I think it could be apocalyptic level bad. And what does that mean? Five wins? 5-12? Jim Harbaugh fired at the end of the season? Maybe a total cleaning of the house? But Chargers GM Joe Ortiz getting shown the door as well? And a real difficult conversation on what they're going to do with Justin Herbert at the end of this season. Because you take a look at his contract. They gave him that big fat contract extension before the 2023 season. 5 years, $262.5 million. They're in no position to get rid of him in the next year and a half. Unless you want to take a Tua-sized dead cap hit that the Miami Dolphins took this past offseason. If the Chargers wanted to get rid of Justin Herbert at the end of this season, even if they cut him with a post-June 1 designation, they would be splitting up an $86 million dead cap hit over the next 2 years. And this is a team, again, that had aspirations of making the playoffs this year and maybe beyond. Not in my opinion, but in some people's opinions, yes. Could they try to trade Justin Herbert? Sure. That could always be on the table. But like, these are the harsh realities that I think await the Los Angeles Chargers coming up when this season is all said and done. 310-840-4910. Pat Boyle, BetMGM tonight, Westwood One Sports. Because look at the schedule coming up. Those first two games had to be the gimme wins. They lost both of them at home by 12 points, by double digits. Let me remind you, Sunday against the Bills, they got 5 turnovers. Still didn't cover, still lost pretty thoroughly. 5 turnovers. And they couldn't do anything with them. And they only turned it over once. And it was a terrible Herbert interception when the game was, at that point, already in Buffalo's hands. Not really. I mean, it was 13-10. And the Bills had just fumbled to begin the fourth quarter. And the Chargers started right near the red zone. And you're thinking, hey, worst case scenario. Excuse me. My apologies. The Chargers were still winning at that point. That's how crazy that game is that I'm actually thinking back now and just remembering just how truly laughable of a performance that was for the Bolts. They were winning 13-10. The Bills cough it up on their side of the field. Chargers have the ball right near the red zone up 13-10, and you're thinking, all right, even at the worst, even if you go 3 and out, you get a field goal here. And Justin Herbert makes an awful decision. Tom Brady literally says, throws a meatball sub to C.J. Gardner-Johnson. And that was the beginning of the end. Because then the Bills score touchdowns on their next 2 drives. The Chargers turn it over on downs with getting only 12 yards of offense on that next drive. They kick a meaningless field goal to bring it back within 8. But they had just forced their 5th turnover. They had the ball right near the red zone, up by 3 in the fourth quarter, and they lose by 8. That's just how bad it's been. And look at the upcoming schedule. At the reigning champion Seahawks on Sunday. I know they're coming off a bad loss against Washington. You could make the argument, and I will probably make the argument, that that's even a worse spot now for the Chargers, because you got the Seahawks coming off of a terrible defensive performance. You don't think they're going to be angry to get right? They get the Broncos after that. Then they're at the Chiefs. Bye week in week 7, probably the best thing for them. But after that, at the Rams week 8, home against the Texans week 9, at the Ravens week 10. There are, make an argument where the Chargers get a win in the next 5 or 6 games. Is it against the Texans? They've been just as disappointing at 0-3. But there are many realities where the Chargers are 0-9. There are many realities where they maybe get 2 wins out of these next 6 games. And even then, they're 2-7. Even if they play .500 ball over the next 6 games, and I don't know what the hell you've been watching to make you think that they're going to win 3 out of their next 6 against the Seahawks, Broncos, Chiefs, Rams, Texans, Ravens. Even if they do that, they're 3-6. They're 3-6, needing to essentially win 7 of their final 8 games just to make the playoffs. It's not happening, and I think this Chargers season could get real, real bad. It's real bad right now. As I said, how bad could it get? Apocalyptic level bad. They could finish as bad as 5-12. I don't know how you make the case for Jim Harbaugh to come back after that. I don't know how you make the case that Justin Herbert, you have any belief in him. I don't know how you make the case for GM Joe Ortiz, who built this offensive line, which looked like a strength a year and a half ago. A lot of the guys on this defense that excelled under Jesse Minter, defense ain't good anymore. I don't know how you make the case to keep either of those guys. What kind of belief does that show in the organization, in the fans, in the rest of the team? That if you could put together a season that's looking to be as bad as it's going to be here for the Chargers, to then say, hey, you know what, we're going to run it back. 310-840-4910. So I want to hear from you. How bad do you think this Chargers season could get? Do you think there's any chance they right the ship? Do you think there's any chance Justin Herbert turns around his struggles? Do you have any belief in Jim Harbaugh to get this thing steady? I don't. I had a little bit left. I liked them on Sunday. I thought they could keep it close against Buffalo. I thought they could pull out the win. And if you told me they forced 5 turnovers, they were +4 in the turnover department, I would say, yeah, Chargers won the game. Season's back on track. And they lose by 8. That's any of my belief that I had in the Chargers out the window. And, you know, I'll let you hear from head coach Jim Harbaugh, and you let me know if this sounds like this is a head coach that has lost all belief in his quarterback and maybe starting to throw him under the bus. Take a listen to what Jim Harbaugh had to say about his quarterback this week.
1: What do you make of his discernment this season with the football?
2: To be better. To be better. And that drives Justin. That drives me. That drives his position coach. That drives Mike, the coordinator. I mean, drives us all.
0: Yeah. Remember, Jim Harbaugh is a guy that said, Justin Herbert's a Hall of Famer, and it's my job to get him there. Jim Harbaugh said Justin Herbert's going to be one of the best quarterbacks that's ever played this game. Smacking his shoulder pads every game for the last 2 years before kickoff. Looking like he's completely goo-goo gaga in love with Justin Herbert. Like he's the greatest thing that he's ever seen since sliced bread. That's how Justin Herbert looks at his girlfriend, Madison Beer. And I don't know if Jim Harbaugh looks at Justin Herbert the same way. That was a very public critique, one that I haven't heard. Now, did he say anything that's a lie? Absolutely not. I mean, how could you, what could you say at this point? You're 0-3, and Justin Herbert is, you know, cosplaying as a Subway employee. BLT, here you go. Next up, meatball sub. Sure, right to the defense. 3 touchdowns, 4 picks. He's fumbled it 3 times. He hasn't lost a fumble yet. Completion percentage under 60%. Way below what his season low would be in a single season. The lowest completion percentage Justin Herbert had in his career was in 2023 when he completed 65% of his passes. He's been at or above 66 every other single season. He's at 59% right now. I mean, throw him in the same boat as Drake May. He looks completely shot. He looks completely void of confidence. Is it all his fault? Does Mike McDaniel deserve some blame? Absolutely. Absolutely. I mean, whatever run scheme that they're working on, that they're employing, it's not working. It's not working. Amarin Hampton is barely getting more than a yard before getting contacted, and he ain't really driving through that contact. The offensive line can't protect Justin Herbert. I mean, we saw the clip back in week 1. Back in week 1, where you had three Cardinals defenders, unabated, unblocked, unguarded, sacking Justin Herbert, while a couple of Chargers linemen attempted to block one guy. So, I mean, it is, and I saw Chris Sims say that these problems are institutional. He tried to defend Mike McDaniel, that this is under Jim Harbaugh right now. I'm sorry, that only goes a certain distance. You want to blame the defense, which has struggled so far? A Chargers defense that was a top 5 unit under Jesse Minter last year. And right now they're in the bottom 10 in yards allowed per game. A Chargers defense that is in the bottom half in points allowed per game. A Chargers defense that has gotten 6 takeaways so far, but they've been god-awful in the red zone. That's on Jim Harbaugh. But the offense, he brought in Mike McDaniel to fix this, to get the best out of Justin Herbert, to make sure that you have an offense that can move the football down the field. Now, Mike McDaniel absolutely does deserve some blame. Justin Herbert deserves a lot of the blame. The Chargers offensive line coach deserves a ton of blame. The Chargers offensive linemen deserve a ton of blame. And there's really nobody on this team that is free of blame. Butch Berry, by the way, the Chargers offensive line coach, he joined the staff just past this past year. He was with Mike McDaniel in Miami with the Dolphins for the last 3 years as their offensive line coach. They're all culpable. They're all culpable. But the one thing that I will say and agree with Chris Sims about the institutional problems, I really think Jim Harbaugh neutered Justin Herbert a couple of years ago when he came here. And for whatever reason, you had a quarterback that was slinging the ball fearlessly down the field, 40, 50 yards, over and over and over again, rolling out, just ripping the ball, with no worries. And if he threw an interception, whatever, he's going to go back and he's going to rip the ball again on the next possession, on the next play, on the next drive. And I think since Jim Harbaugh got here, whatever Jim Harbaugh's foundation has been for how he wants to see Justin Herbert play the position, play quarterback, I think it has directly led to his regression, to his downfall, to looking like a quarterback that has all the tools and yet none of the execution right now. And hasn't had it in a big game in the playoffs for the last several years, for the last 2-3 years. The first half of that playoff game against the Jaguars back in 2022. They end up blowing a 28-point lead. In the beginning of his first 2-3 seasons, that was the best Justin Herbert has ever looked, and I don't know if we're ever going to get that back. Because since Jim Harbaugh has gotten here, there has been a direct correlation. Fewer shots down the field. Take less chances. Be super conservative. Protect the ball at all costs. So that when it is time to actually let it rip, when it's time to step up and make a throw down the field, it feels like it's rooted in just hope rather than belief, rather than in confidence. And like I said, I know that defense is going and changing to trying to take away the deep shot, the deep ball, the explosives against offenses. Well, you know, good offensive minds, good quarterbacks, they find ways to adjust. And Justin Herbert has not adjusted. He has not been adaptable. He has not been malleable. He has not evolved. He has de-evolved. And so I think this Chargers season could get real, real bad, where they start ripping up the floorboards of the foundation, where Jim Harbaugh gets fired at the end of this season, where GM Joe Ortiz gets fired at the end of this season. And like I said, you're not going to cut him. You try to trade him. But they got to figure out what to do with Justin Herbert. Because he and Jim Harbaugh, they look like the captains of a rudderless ship right now. 310-840-4910. Phone number to join the show. We got plenty of callers that want to get involved. We'll take a short break. When we come back, we'll take your calls on the Chargers, on Justin Herbert, on Jim Harbaugh. And we'll also talk some Titans as well, because the Pitchfork Emporium is growing outside of the door of Cam Ward, literally and metaphorically. And it'll give us a chance to have a conversation about when fandom maybe crosses the line. I'm Pat Boyle. This is BetMGM Tonight right here on Westwood One Sports.
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1: Welcome on back, BetMGM Tonight, Westwood One Sports. I'm Pat Boyle. We'll get to a bunch of your phone calls here in just a minute. 310-840-4910. It's 310-840-4910 if you want to join the Congregade. Did I use that word right? Congregade? Congregate? To come together or gather into a group or crowd? It's a noun, though, right? So you could use it as a noun, right? Well, I did. So we got a bunch of callers on hold, but if you want to join, 310-840-4910. You can also shoot me a text at 310-840-4910, or you can hit me up on Twitter at PatBoyle44. Quick scoreboard update, though. The Yankees have broken the seal. Pitcher's duel in the Bronx, but Luis Garcia Jr. not in the lineup last night. I got some of my Yankee fans, oh, Aaron Boone, wow, again with the analytics lineups. Now, they scored 9 runs last night. He puts Garcia into the lineup against the righty, and he bangs one out to right for a solo shot. Yankees lead it 1-0, top of the 5th at Yankee Stadium. Max Fried, 4 2/3, scoreless, 1 walk, 5 strikeouts. Sonny Gray, just that one mistake, 4 innings, no walks, 4 strikeouts for him. Yanks lead it, though, 1-0 in the top of the 5th. Halfway home to sweeping the Sox. All right, let's get to your calls here. Talked a lot about the Chargers and a lot of their problems. Who's to blame? Do you believe in Justin Herbert? Do you have any hope they can turn it around? I think this could get real, real ugly by the end of this season where they're cleaning house. I want to hear from you, though. 310-840-4910. Let's go to the source. Justin's in Santa Monica. Next up on BetMGM Tonight. Justin, what do you think, man? How you doing?
2: What's going on, man? Look, all I've been agreeing with everything you say. I've been thinking about it. I was driving home from work. I went to both the home games, season ticket holder. Nobody cares about this team. We fumble. We turn the ball over on fourth down. We don't go for it. We score a touchdown. It's just nothing. Everyone's mute. You can't have a good team if there's no fan base. That's all I'm saying.
1: Yeah, well, I mean, Justin, I get what you're saying, and it feels like it's absolutely the truth. You know, that's just, I don't know, man. That feels like a poor decision from Chargers ownership led by Dean Spanos, where, you know, the Rams moved there. Yeah, you had a loyal fan base in San Diego, but now you're competing against the Rams, and yeah, just it feels like nobody really cares about the Chargers, man. That seems to be the least of the problems with why the football team isn't good. But yeah, when you have fans that seemingly don't care, it's definitely got to be tough.
2: I mean, when you're getting dwarfed at home by the Raiders, it's probably 80-20. Your third downs are in your first down is a problem. Like, you can't even hear yourself. Like, how are we going to win?
1: Yeah, and Justin, I mean, you could have saw that coming probably from a mile away, right? With how, when the Raiders used to be in L.A. and how much, in Oakland and how much support that they traditionally get from their diehard fans. Like, how do you get the Chargers? How do you build up a fan base, right? Because you can say, well, you got to win. Well, I mean, the Chargers.
2: You got to leave L.A.
1: Yeah, the Chargers. Okay, so you want the Chargers to leave L.A.?
2: Yeah, I mean, I've seen enough from here. I'm done.
1: Would you want them to go back to San Diego, Justin, or do you think a different city or different state all entirely?
2: I mean, San Diego, they didn't want them. They couldn't do it.
1: Yeah. Well, I appreciate the call, man. I'm not going to pretend I know all the ins and outs of why the Chargers left San Diego, but from what I remember, you know, a decade ago, it felt like failed negotiations, trying to replace Qualcomm Stadium, trying to get a brand new stadium. And then Dean Spanos said, you know what? Screw it. I'll go to Los Angeles. I'll get a brand new stadium. Or I'll move into a brand new stadium. I don't care if I have to share it. And that's what they're doing. And especially with the Rams going there first. Like, if the Chargers went to L.A. first, maybe you could have actually, you know, grabbed a decent amount of that fan base. But the fact that you got a Rams organization that, yes, most of their fans in St. Louis are still pissed, but, like, that's an iconic organization. That's an iconic brand. Maybe it was because of Kurt Warner. Maybe it's because of the greatest show on turf. But, like, you could see the allure. And no disrespect to Philip Rivers. No disrespect to some of the Chargers Hall of Famers that like made their organization great in years past. And they've got 16 Hall of Famers, by the way. 16 Hall of Famers, including some all-time players. Junior Seau, LaDainian Tomlinson, Antonio Gates, most recently. I mean, even going back to Dan Fouts, Kellen Winslow. It's not like the Chargers are like the Texans, where they've only been a franchise since 2002. They've been around for over four decades. It just feels like the Rams moved there first. You moved into the Rams building, which you share. And in a city that's like L.A., where, look, I mean, there are some diehard L.A. sports fans. Because Dodger Stadium is sold out every single freaking night. And they're as spoiled as all hell. I would actually like to see a losing season from the Dodgers just to see how that fan base reacts. But they show up, they pack that ballpark every single night. They lead Major League Baseball in attendance every single year. And that's an iconic organization, sure, but they weren't always in LA. Used to be in Brooklyn. I know we're talking about years and years and years ago, but the Dodgers will always be number one in Los Angeles. And the Lakers are right there next to them. So why can't you build some kind of support for your football team? I mean, here in my neck of the woods, New York, New Jersey, there are millions of Giants fans. There are millions of Jets fans. I would say winning cures everything, but the Chargers have done plenty of winning here the last couple of years, and it just, yeah, it feels like the fan base just does not get that attached to them. And stinks to see. 310-840-4910. Let's get to Ryan, who's in Buffalo, next up on BetMGM tonight. Wants to weigh in on the Chargers issues and who's to blame. Ryan, what's going on, man? How you doing?
3: Hey, how you doing, brother?
1: Good. What's going on?
3: So I was, I'm not a big Herbert fan. You know, the Miami fans around here seem to love him, but I don't believe that he's the problem. I think that that organization is letting him down. He's played the same amount of time as Andrew Luck, who retired early from getting sacked with 174, and this kid's been getting killed by, 236 sacks already. You can't win like that.
1: Yeah.
3: If that's your franchise guy, it's the hardest piece to find. You got to build around it.
1: You can. Ryan, I just want to ask you one thing. What did you mean when you said Miami fans seem to love Herbert?
3: So I work with a bunch of Dolphins fans, and they swear that Justin Herbert is the greatest thing since sliced bread. The guy walks on water.
1: Well, they can maybe have him at a heavily discounted price in about another year or two at the rate he's going. So, yeah, I mean, if Dolphins fans, maybe they see Justin Herbert as their savior, much like Sam Darnold became the Seahawks savior, and Geno Smith had I don't know if you would say he was the Seahawks savior before that, but like Geno Smith went to the Seahawks and was winning some damn football games. Baker Mayfield was briefly the Buccaneers savior. Maybe Justin Herbert could be that for the Dolphins in another 2 years from now. I appreciate the call, Ryan. Thanks so much, man. And you're in Buffalo and you work with a bunch of Dolphins fans. That's surprising to me. That's weird, but I appreciate the call nonetheless. Yeah, look, I mean, his offensive line isn't good. And it was terrible last year. But, again, I just think for me, like, the excuses are endless for Justin Herbert. I will recognize the offensive line's been terrible. They are bad. They're bottom half, probably a bottom 10 unit. But you know what? Joe Burrow's never had a good offensive line in Cincinnati. And the numbers, the amount of times he's been sacked shows it. And I don't believe in Joe Burrow's head coach either. I don't think Zach Taylor's a great head coach. Now, he's got elite weapons, for sure, and Ja'Marr Chase and T. Higgins. But Burrow's never had a good offensive line. I don't think he has a great head coach. He's been to a Super Bowl. He puts up MVP numbers when he's healthy every year. And it feels like Justin Herbert has not been able to overcome any of the deficiencies or adversity, around him. 310-840-4910. Let's get to Chance, who's in Alabama, next up on BetMGM tonight. Chance, what's going on, man?
4: Man, I appreciate it. I think there's plenty of blame to go around for what's ailing this kid, man. he's got a lot of raw talent. You know, he can make a ton of great throws and all that, and he's got a lot of fanboys out there and people in the media who just love him, but he's missing something. And I've always thought Jim Harbaugh is the most overrated coach of all time. It took him 8 seasons to get an Natty. It took him cheating. And he's never won a Super Bowl in the NFL. I just think he's so overrated. He's 3 yards in a cloud of dust. He's old school. He's just not a coach that I would want coaching my team. And Mike McDaniel, people think he's such an offensive mastermind, right? Guess what? When you don't have that Tyreek Hill button you can press, or that Jaylen Waddle button you can press, or that Achane button you can press, you know, that great offensive mind seems to be lacking. He doesn't have the skill players like he had in Miami. I thought it was a bad hire. And the GM's done no favors getting him an offensive line and receivers, man. I don't think he's coming back from this. I think he's screwed.
1: Who, Harbaugh? You think Harbaugh's getting fired?
4: Well, I think Harbaugh's getting fired, but I don't think Justin Herbert is going to ever turn into a legit, real deal, solid franchise quarterback.
1: Chance, a lot of great points, man. Appreciate the call as always. Good stuff. Yeah, I mean, look, the one thing I will disagree with, because I agree with most of what you said, and you could say Jim Harbaugh maybe is an overrated head coach now. And yeah, it took him 8 years to win a national championship at Michigan. And yeah, he, you know, you could say he cheated. But what he did with San Francisco, with the 49ers, with Jimmy Garoppolo, Colin Kaepernick, he never had an amazing quarterback there. And in his first 3 years, he went to 3 straight NFC championship games and went to a Super Bowl. And with the Chargers here, he's made the postseason each of the first 2 seasons. He's made the playoffs 5 out of his 6 years as an NFL head coach. He's a 66-33 record. Like, sooner or later, the winning speaks for itself. Now, do I think he's the right head coach to maybe get them out of this funk? Do I think he can salvage this season? I don't. Honestly, I don't know many head coaches that would be able to salvage this sinking ship. So there is a lot of blame to go around for sure. I think that is a very fair conclusion. And yeah, McDaniel, again, yes, he had that Tyreek Hill button he could push. He did make Tua look like a pretty damn good quarterback, though. I'll say that for him. 310-840-4910. We got more of your phone calls coming up straight away when we come back in a Yankees Red Sox update. I'm Pat Boyle. You can hit me up on Twitter as well at PatBoyle44. 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
5: 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In the NFL, who will keep rolling in week 4? And who can turn their season around? Westwood One Sports.
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1: Welcome on back, BetMGM Tonight, Westwood One Sports. I'm Pat Boyle. Going to get right back to your phone calls here in 1 second. 310-840-4910. You can also hit me up on Twitter at PatBoyle44. We're basically pinning the blame on the Donkeys, on the Chargers. Who do you pin the blame on for them looking like one of the worst teams in the NFL this year at 0-3 with a grueling schedule ahead? I think the bottom could fall out. I think they could clean house at the end of this year. Dean Spanos fires Jim Harbaugh, fires Joe Ortiz. And then they got to figure out what they're going to do with Justin Herbert. I think it's going to get that bad. Because I just don't know how. Look, if you want to say you want to dismiss it after week one, you want to still try to dismiss it after they lost to the Cardinals and the Raiders at home by double digits, you can't dismiss what happened on Sunday. They had a +4 turnover differential against the Bills. And midway through the fourth quarter, the game was already over. That's how bad they are. The schedule they got coming up, how do you think they're going to turn this around? I just don't know how, other than a miracle by the grace of God. All right, 310-840-4910. Let's get to James in Modesto next up on BetMGM Tonight. James, what's cracking? How you doing?
2: What's going on, Pat? Hey, Harbaugh's a smart guy, and I think he's secretly tanking, and he wants Manning. He's going to go after Arch Manning, so you can get rid of Herbert. You know, you can keep him 1 year, let him teach Manning, or you can get rid of him to the Dolphins and get a good draft pick. You got different ways to go, but McDaniel's going to be the fall guy, and that's your answer right there, man. Just bring Arch in, and hey, he's your savior.
3: You got to have a fall guy,
1: James. Yeah, James, I appreciate the call, James. We got to get to another caller because I don't know how much I can actually entertain that phone call. Jim Harbaugh is secretly tanking so that they get Arch Manning. And then bang, they're just going to go back to winning 12, 13 games and they're going to be a Super Bowl contender. That can't be a serious phone call. Come on. What is Arch Manning? I was a believer in Arch Manning. I still am a believer in Arch Manning, that he could somewhat turn. Like, I mean, he hasn't played well again this year. He was mostly terrible last year. And I want to believe in Arch Manning. What makes you think Jim Harbaugh is watching what Arch Manning has done so far this year, what he did last year, and think, let me lose every single game so we can get that guy, and then we're going to be Super Bowl champions. Come on. Mike in Baltimore is next up on BetMGM Tonight. Mike, what's going on?
4: You get some crazy people once in a while. They want to come out wishful thinking.
1: Mike, you got a bad line. So try to maybe take yourself off speakerphone, or I don't know what's going on, but go ahead. Try again. Mike, we got to let you go, brother. I apologize. I don't know. It sounded like you had something good there, but the line was really, really bad. I mean, I couldn't make out anything you were saying.
5: He's better now.
1: Maybe want to try giving a call back. What'd you say, Lee?
5: He's better now if you want him. You
1: can
5: go for it.
1: Okay. All right. Our guy Lee is saying that the connection's better. Let's go back to him. What's going on, Mike? All right. And he's gone. Hey, gone. 310-840-4910. Sometimes it's all right, baby. We got a little false start. That backs us up 5 yards, but our offense right now is like prime Patrick Mahomes and the Kansas City Chiefs. We just pick up that first down no matter what. 310-840-4910. Yankees lead the Red Sox 2-0. Had an RBI single from Cody Bellinger. Maybe could have been more. Third base coach Luis Rojas, former manager of the Mets. No surprise. Runs the Yankees out of the inning, though. Gives a terrible send to Ben Rice when you got Nate Eaton in left field, who's got a cannon of an arm. Still 2-0 Yanks, though, in the top of the sixth. Max Fried is dominating. More football talk when we come back. I'm Pat Boyle, BetMGM Tonight.
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7: 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Fifth and final hour of this Wednesday night shindig, the final night in September. October tolls. The bell tolls for October in just a couple hours. Final hour of this Wednesday night show kicks off right now. 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We usually go open phone lines for the final hour. We've been talking a lot of Chargers, though, for the last hour, just how bad things could get. Who is most responsible for this disastrous 0-3 start? Is it Jim Harbaugh? Is it Justin Herbert? Is it Mike McDaniel? Is it GM Joe Ortiz? And how bad could things get? I think this could be apocalyptic level. This could be an apocalyptic season. I think the bottom could fall out. Because look at the schedule ahead. It's grueling. I think this team could maybe finish 5-12 this year. And if that happens, how do you justify bringing back Jim Harbaugh? How do you justify bringing back Joe Ortiz? I think you clean house. That's what it's looking like to me. And you'd have to have a real difficult conversation this offseason about the future of Justin Herbert. He's under contract for another couple of years. You can't cut him after this season. You're going to eat dead cap money of over $125 million. That's a death sentence for like multiple seasons for an NFL team. But man, it looks like this ship is sinking, and it's sinking fast, and I don't know who's going to steady the ship. Unless you just say, hey, this was a year from hell and we're just going to act like it didn't happen. Good luck.

0: Yankees. So I'll speak freely when I say that some dumb Yankees fan reaches over the wall and pulls the ball over the wall. Now, they confirmed the call. They said home run stands, but they showed the replay. It looked like it was going to hit the top of the wall. And I don't know if it was going to make it out of the park. But they confirmed the call. And the guy was clearly a Yankee fan. What are you doing reaching over to bring back a home run? You can't contain your excitement as a fan and hope that that ball stays in the park. You're gonna take it out of the park for a home run that hurts your team. I mean, you got to have a higher IQ than that, man. Got to have a higher IQ. And now the Red Sox, they have pushed the panic button here. It's the bottom of the sixth, and they've gone to Garrett Crochet, pitching in his first game since April 25th. The Red Sox ace, who was sidelined for the entire rest of that of this regular season with a shoulder and a lat strain. He was working his way back, threw a bunch of bullpens, said he would be good to go out of the pen, and here he is, presumably to try to keep the Yankees at two runs and to help the Red Sox come back and tie this thing. I mean, if Garrett Crochet pitches well, he's pitching the rest of this game. And if the Red Sox can tie it or take the lead, I mean, honestly, season's on the line. You pitch Garrett Crochet until he tells you, until he taps out. So we'll keep you posted. It's 2-1 Yankees, bottom six. And lo and behold, Spencer Jones struck out to start the inning against Crochet, but reached on a drop third strike. The 2-1 Yankees, bottom six. Nobody out, runner on first. Cubs, Padres about to get underway from San Diego. I wanted to talk some Titans, but you guys have completely filled up the phone lines here. So I will be the point guard that I should be as the host. I'll be the quarterback that I should be. And I'll let you guys get all your opinions out here. We'll go right back to the phone lines. You guys are lighting them up. 310-840-4910. Let's give one more shot to our guy Michael in Baltimore. He had a bit of a tough phone line, but we seem to have gotten things squared away. So let's try him again. Yeah, Michael, what's up, man? How you doing?
1: Hey, how you doing, sir? Hey, look, I'm 65 years old. I follow San Diego since the Dan Fouts day. Dan Fouts. You might not even know Muncy and all of, and Winslow. That was a successful franchise in San Diego. What pulled them out of there was the organization. It's like the old Cleveland Browns movie. Just give you mediocre players and move the team elsewhere. That's how I feel what's happened to the San Diego fans. Now, the Raider fans in Oakland are beginning to come all the way over and see them in Vegas. Winning does everything for a team and a franchise. And when it comes down to the Harbaugh's is saturated Baltimore organization, and that's why the things that happen. They train players. You know, they train. We got Minster as a head coach right now on this team. He's doing pretty good. We barely won by luck down in Argentina. We barely won by luck down there, but nevertheless, it's all about winning. And we don't get the winners there, and you don't get the fans there, they're going to be the same situation of me in another city to take them or sell the franchise because the organization is really filling that lead. I'm not going to put it all on the quarterback.
0: Yeah. Hey, Michael, I appreciate the phone call, man. I want to move on to some other callers that we have here. You know, look, I agree that the Chargers have, I mean, it's tough to say they're dysfunctional, right? Because they were dysfunctional, right? Remember the years of Brandon Staley? Remember Anthony Lynn, right? And how bad it seemed like it was under those guys, where you kind of looked at the roster and you thought, hey, like these are good teams, man. We got to get a good head coach in here. You know, and again, Anthony Lynn had a winning record as a head coach, but it felt like he was failing what was an otherwise good team. Brandon Staley, 500 record as a head coach. Now, that's not good, but Brandon Staley went to the playoffs. Brandon Staley authored one of the greatest, worst collapses in NFL playoff history when they blew that game to the Chargers. And then the next year, he gets fired midway through the season. But was a winner, winning season each of his first 2 years. And so then you had to get the ultimate guy to right the ship. You had to get the ultimate winner, and that was Jim Harbaugh. Jim Harbaugh took you to the playoffs 2 years ago, took you to the playoffs last year. So I get it. It's easy to pile on the Chargers, but from like a dysfunctional standpoint, I felt like they had, on paper, I felt like they had made the right moves. But

0: again, like, what, how do you point to these issues? Like, how do you pinpoint what has gone wrong this year? You know, that's essentially what we're doing here. I have my opinions. I don't know if I have all the answers. I have opinions. Definitely a lot to blame. I think the quarterback is not as good. I think he's regressed. He's not nearly as good as a lot of people thought he was. I think he continues to get worse with each passing year. And I think Jim Harbaugh has a lot to do with that. He's not a quarterback coach. He's not a quarterback guru. He's not an offensive play caller. But I feel like the foundation and the principles that he has coached by since he's gotten here has directly led to Justin Herbert getting worse, which is taking less shots down the field, less explosivity on the offense, trying to win games ugly. And I feel like you've kind of neutered your quarterback in the process. And you talk about dysfunction with the Raiders. That's all they've been, is dysfunctional for almost 15 years now. And just now they look like a winning team. And we haven't even seen their number one quarterback step on the field yet. But Clint Kubiak seems to finally be the right answer, just like Jim Harbaugh seemed to finally be the right answer for the Chargers. Let's move on. 310-840-4910. Let's stick in Baltimore and get to our guy Bert in Baltimore, who's next up on BetMGM tonight. Bert, what's up, handsome?
1: What's up, Patty? I got three quick points I want to make. Number one, the greatest predictor of the future is past history. Jim Harbaugh is definitely the right guy for the job. However, you're giving him way too much credit when you said you see a 5-12 season, because the turnaround won't be this year. Have you looked at their schedule?
0: It's absolutely brutal. That's why I think the bottom could fall out on this year. They maybe go 5-12.
1: Dude, you're giving them too much credit. They're at Seattle, play Denver, at Kansas City, at the Rams, Houston, and at the Ravens. They're staring at 0-10 until they get the Jets. And then they finish with San Francisco, Kansas City, and Denver. Where are they getting 5 wins?
0: Yeah, I don't know. Maybe I am giving them too much credit.
1: All right, point two. You just let the entire nation down. You had a bozo call about 10 minutes ago that pronounced Justin Herbert Justin Hebert, that doesn't understand head coaches coach to win this Sunday and don't look any further than that. It's the general manager who looks further. There's no way the head coach of the Chargers or any other team is quote-unquote tanking. You had a perfect opportunity for one of your nationally renowned criticisms of loser takes, and you took the moral high ground, Pat. I'm very disappointed.
0: I'm sorry, Bert. I'm sorry. You wanted to see a rage of fury. You wanted to see a fireball. And you know what? We were coming up on the hard out at the end of the hour, and I wanted to squeeze another phone caller in. Otherwise, I would have given you a spectacular rage takedown. So I apologize for letting you down. But hey, all your points were amazing.
1: You just let it go. Let the opportunity pass right on by. But that's okay. Third point, I think you're going to like
0: me a Justin Herbert meatball right down the middle, and I whiffed on it.
1: He did.
0: All right, I'll take that.
1: So listen, our Yankees, obviously we would love to have Judge, but let's face it, he hasn't exactly been Mickey Mantle in the playoffs. And if our pitchers are going to pitch the way they're pitching, we won't need them to win the World Series, brother. I got the Yankees winning it all this year.
0: Whoa! Okay, Bert, that's the way that you go out, man. That's a mic drop right there, Bert. Yeah, look, the Yanks are looking real good right now. By the way, I got to laugh. The Red Sox went to Bert. Appreciate the call as always, brother. You're a gem. The Red Sox went to their secret weapon, Garrett Crochet. First time pitching since April 25th. That was like their break glass in case of emergency weapon. And he doesn't even get a single out. He faces 4 batters. Every single one reaches, and he exits the ballgame. Well, I mean, he technically got an out. He struck out Spencer Jones, who reached on a drop third strike. And then after that, it was a stolen base and an error by Spencer Jones that gets him over to third base, a George Lombard single. The rookie, who was one of the youngest Yankees ever to record 3 or more hits in his postseason debut alongside Joe DiMaggio and Mickey Mantle. And then Jazz Chisholm with a single, and then Trent Grisham with a bunt single. Garrett Crochet, 4 batters, a strikeout who reaches, single, single, single. Adios. See you later. Hit the showers, bud. Thanks for coming. So the Yankees are looking good. It's 3-1. Bases is loaded. Nobody out in the bottom of the sixth. And the Red Sox have yanked Garrett Crochet because he couldn't get a single out. That don't feel like a death blow. I don't know what does. Yeah, look, I got to be honest. I'm pretty scared about the Rays. I'll say it. I'm not afraid. At times, maybe I do appear as a homer for my teams. Maybe I will be biased at times. But there's other times I'll be brutally honest. The Yankees have lost these kinds of series almost every year for the last decade plus, whether it was the Houston Astros, whether it was Tampa Bay a couple of years ago, whether it was last year with the Toronto Blue Jays. A team that hits for a high average, a team that plays sound defense, a team that's got good pitching and good bullpen. And the Rays got all of them. And they got some stars now in Junior Caminero and Yandy Diaz. I'm a little nervous. I think the Yankees can do it. They've got more talent. But the Yankees usually have more talent and a higher payroll than most teams. And that don't always guarantee you wins. 310-840-4910. Let's get to some more callers here. Mike is in Green Bay. Next up on BetMGM tonight. Mike, how you doing, man? What's going on?
2: Hey, Pat. Just watching the game.
0: What's going on, Mike?
2: Yeah, I like all your comments about Harbaugh not being a quarterback or offensive mind. He proved it this year when he brought in help. He's never developed.
0: He's never been an offensive play caller.
2: And he's got Alex Smith as the number one pick overall. And he can't make it through this without getting replaced by another guy that Harbaugh tried to develop in Kaepernick. And, you know, if you want to give him credit for Andrew Luck at Stanford, I don't, because guys like Luck are so talented, they don't need coaching. And I tell you what, Aaron Rodgers, the best thing that never happened to him was getting drafted by the 49ers. And I could see this happening in a couple of years, maybe. Matt Stafford retires and Herbert goes to the Rams.
0: Wow. Honestly, I love that take and I appreciate the call. I kind of love that take. I mean, if Sean McVay feels like he can get his hands on Justin Herbert and fix him, and he does, again, like we've seen it with our eyeballs, the arm strength, we've seen what he can do. It feels like the confidence is low. It feels like the decision-making is poor. It feels like his rhythm is completely off. But man, if this thing really spirals out of control, I mean, we'd have to be talking about another 2 years from now, though. Or a trade. But with the Rams having such a great team and so many great players that they've got to pay, and they're already paying now, Miles Garrett. I mean, let me just bring up the Rams' multi-year contracts here. Like, if the Chargers were to cut Justin Herbert, okay, then you can get him on the cheap, just like the Vikings got Kyler Murray. But again, Justin Herbert, like, if the Chargers cut him after next year, so all of this season, all of next season, if they cut him after the 2027 season, they would still take on $86 million in dead cap money. They could split that up across 2 years, but that's essentially what the Dolphins just did with Tua. If they did that, okay. Stafford plays this year, Stafford plays next year. The Rams bring in Herbert for basically nothing, for the veteran minimum, to begin the 2028 season. Okay, I can see that, but it seems a little bit unlikely. If they were to trade for him, they would take on his contract, which again is through the 2029 season. Not as bad, but, and I'm sure that, again, with the NFL salary cap, you can rework contracts and you can move bonus signing bonuses and you can lower the cap as much as you possibly can, but his cap hit is slated to be $58 million next year, $71 million in 2028. So if you're trading for Justin Herbert, you're taking on a pretty large contract, and it would essentially replace Stafford, but, I mean, think about it. The Rams, they've got to pay Kyron Williams soon. They've got to pay. They just paid Trent McDuffie after they made the trade. They've got to pay. They're paying Myles Garrett. Puka Nacua is a free agent at the end of the year. Now, maybe after what we've seen this past offseason and in a year that's maybe threatening to get off the rails with injuries, okay, do the Rams, is there a scenario where the Rams don't tie Puka Nacua down to a large, lucrative, multi-year contract extension? Maybe. But when he's on the field, he's been a top three receiver in football the last couple of years. So you could have a big contract like that. Like, again, you go where I'm going here. Makes it unlikely. I like the take, and that's why I ran with it. And I'm trying to do the math behind it and try to map out all the avenues where it could happen. But yeah, I don't know. It feels like the Rams invested a first round draft pick in Ty Simpson, and it feels like he's probably going to be the quarterback of the future for them. That's probably the likely scenario. But hey, the NFL is a crazy thing. If you told me J.J. McCarthy was going to be on the Giants, I would have laughed at you. If you told me 2 years ago Sam Darnold was going to win a Super Bowl with the Seahawks, everybody on the planet would have laughed at you. 310-840-4910. Let's get to our next caller here. Dredd is in Florida, next up on BetMGM tonight. Dredd, what's going on? How you doing?
3: Hey, how's it going? All right. What about the call that called earlier? He said something about the Chargers tanking. Okay, so what if they bring everybody back, let them tank, and they get Jeremiah Smith? He doesn't have any weapons, though. So, I mean, the Chargers do need a superstar receiver to help Justin Herbert. What do you think about that?
0: I think it's foolish. I think it's foolish to see everything that's going wrong with this team right now and then to think, hey, Jeremiah Smith is going to change our entire organization. He's going to change our entire franchise. Because let me guess, Dredd, or let me ask you, do you think Justin Herbert is still good enough that he could maybe one day win a Super Bowl with the Chargers?
3: I don't know. He might need a new vamp, too, like how Stafford left and him and Goff switched teams. And then, you know, you see the success Stafford had when he went to the Rams. So, you know, and then, you know, Jeff Goff, now he's with the Lions. He's had a better season than he'd ever had with the Rams.
0: Yeah, I mean, yes and no. I appreciate the call, Dredd. Thanks, man. Here's the thing about Matthew Stafford. Now, his teams, when he was with the Lions, were usually never very good, and it's because they often had a terrible defense. Matthew Stafford, when he's with the Lions, I mean, he's basically breaking records with Calvin Johnson and with that offense every single year. Like, the Lions offense, yeah, he didn't really have great players around him, but if you just look at Stafford's numbers, I mean, every single year, it's 4,400, 4,500, 4,900, 5,000 yards. Now, he did throw a ton of picks. I will say that. He was throwing a ton of interceptions. So, yeah, you know what? He wasn't all that elite. He would throw for 300 yards a game and three touchdowns, but yeah, he would also throw for an interception or two every game. But he was getting sacked over 30, 40 times a year. But yeah, and then he goes to the Rams and he wins the Super Bowl, and now last year he wins the MVP. Okay, I can see it. Maybe a change of scenery for Herbert would actually be the best thing for him. But I don't think if they were to tank and bring everybody back so that they could draft a receiver, which is never a sure thing. We had a caller, yeah, that mentioned, yeah, Justin, Jim Harbaugh is secretly tanking so the Chargers can get Arch Manning. Come on. But I could, you know, even then I'll even entertain that 1%, because the right quarterback can change your organization. But you're talking about tanking for a receiver as if that's going to fix all their issues. That's going to fix a terrible offensive line. That's going to fix a broken run game right now. That's going to fix a quarterback that looks void of confidence. What if Jeremiah Smith ain't the real thing? Marvin Harrison Jr. looked just as good as Jeremiah Smith did in college. And he's looking like a BUST. But the Arizona Cardinals, the Chargers had zero intentions of tanking when this season began. Zero. They thought they were a playoff team. they thought they were a Super Bowl contender. And I know there was a lot of people that did, because Mike McDaniel, the offensive genius, was going to take Justin Herbert to the next level. They're not, they have no desire to tank. Jim Harbaugh is not going to say, all right, we're 0-3. Well, I guess, you know, I guess, you know, we're just going to tank the rest of this year now. Like, come on. And my Jim Harbaugh impression probably needs some work, but they're not going to try to tank. He's got to try to win football games. And it's way too early to have even think that there's a conversation being had between Dean Spanos, the owner, and the GM, Joe Ortiz, and Jim Harbaugh, where he's telling them, hey, guys, just lose every game the rest of this year, and you'll come back, and we'll fix this with Jeremiah Smith, or we'll fix this with Arch Manning. There's no way. 310-840-4910 is the phone number to join the show. We'll take a quick break. The Yankees have blown it open, and the Cubs and the Padres is off to a hot start. We'll get you caught up on postseason baseball, take more of your phone calls. This Chargers situation seems to be a hot-button topic for a lot of you folks, so if you want to keep calling in, we'll take your phone calls, 310-840-4910. But I do want to get some comments in on what's happening right now with Cam Ward. Getting death threats, which is not a new thing in the NFL. But it doesn't make it any less disgusting. And the Titans, they got their own set of problems getting ready for Derrick Henry coming back to play them on Sunday when the Ravens take on the Titans. It could get even uglier for Tennessee coming up this weekend. I'll explain when we get back. 310-840-4910. Plus, we got a ton of text messages to get to as well. I'm Pat Boyle. 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
1: 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I'm Pat Boyle. Phone number to join, 310-840-4910. You can call, you can text, 310-840-4910. You guys have been lighting up the phone lines, which we appreciate. We do have some open lines, though, right now, if you want to get aboard. A lot of Chargers discussion. 0-3, looks like the season's already over. Do you have any hope they can turn it around? Who do you blame? Jim Harbaugh? Justin Herbert? GM Joe Ortiz, offense coordinator Mike McDaniel. A lot of blame to go around for sure. And we're debating on what the future is going to look like for Justin Herbert. There's no shot they're cutting him this year. Very little chance they're cutting him at the end of next season. They would have to take on the same exact dead cap hit that the Dolphins just took for cutting Tua Tagovailoa. And that's at the end of 2027. It would be a dead cap hit of $86 million, which they could spread out over 2 years. They could try to trade him. But it don't look like he's ever going to be the quarterback that he was his first couple of seasons, where he's slinging it routinely for over 4,500 yards a season, over 30 touchdowns. It looks like he might need a change of scenery just to try to save his career. 310-840-4910. We got a couple of text messages to get to. So let's do that in the order that they came through here. We've got a 352 number. This is a funny one. This is from a North Central Florida area code, 352. They say, shouldn't Ben Rice's nickname be Uncle Ben Rice? It's an actual rice brand, for crying out loud. Not Rice Rice Baby. Love Larry Bonds and Jackson Honey Nut Cheerios, though. Hold on, what's Larry Bonds? I mean, obviously, I know that's a nickname of Barry Bonds. I know, and then there was a boxer, Larry Bonds, right? The fighting garbage man? Right? That was a boxer. Yeah, I don't know. I'm not well-versed in Larry Bonds, the boxer, and why he, if that was his real nickname or real name or nickname or whatever. But Uncle Ben, that's a rice? And it is. How about that? Uncle Ben's Rice. Uncle Ben Rice? I guess you could call him Uncle Ben. I mean, he's still kind of a kid, though. I don't know if he's earned the nickname status of Uncle yet, or Unc. I mean, Benny Barrels is what they like to call him. It's what Aaron Boone likes to call him. I like Benny Barrels. I don't love it. I just like Rice Rice Baby. It's Ice Ice Baby. I mean, call him whatever the hell you want. Legend. I was calling him my Spanglish King, because he speaks fluent Spanish, and you wouldn't know it by looking at him. Kid from Massachusetts, but I think the story was last year. I think just from literally playing with guys coming up in the minor league system, and he picked it up. Let me actually double check that. Why does Ben Rice know Spanish? Started studying it in sixth grade and continued practicing it through college and his professional baseball career. I speak decent Spanish, but even Ben Rice answered a question from a reporter yesterday. And for me, hearing it from somebody that it's their first language and being able to slow it down in my head and then answer that's very tough for me. Like when I went to Spain this summer for that wedding, you know, I know the very basics. How do I get here? Directions, food. I want this. Can I have this? But not as good as Ben Rice is at Spanish. So I was calling him my Spanglish King. Guy that went to Dartmouth. So, I mean, he's got an Ivy League education. But then, yeah, continued to speak it with Spanish players coming up in the Yankee system. 310-840-4910. I don't even know what Jackson Honey Nut Cheerios is. No idea what that is. I'm not even going to pretend to know. Jackson Churio. That's pretty good. Jackson Honey Nut Cheerios. Okay, maybe I'm the idiot for that one. Let's move on. Antoine the Mailman texts in, maybe it's Jim Harbaugh. You said that his numbers have steadily gone down since Jim came to town. See J.J. McCarthy as your proof. I don't think McDaniel's offense suits Herbert. Just a thought. Yeah, we had a caller that mentioned about, you know, Jim Harbaugh has never been able to develop. I mean, he's not a quarterback guy. He's never been. Like, Jim Harbaugh came up and made his way coaching through, yes, being a quarterback coach very briefly with the Oakland Raiders, but for the most part has always been a head coach. And I know he played quarterback, but to my knowledge, Jim Harbaugh's never called plays on offense. And let me just double check that, because maybe I could be wrong here. I wish I knew. I try to know everything. Has Jim Harbaugh ever called plays on offense? And I'm trusting Google AI here. Has never been a primary offensive play caller at any point in his coaching career. At San Diego, delegated play calling to his assistants. At Stanford, oversaw the offense, but relied on coordinators like Pep Hamilton and Tavita Pritchard. With the Niners, it was Greg Roman who handled the play calling duties. At Michigan, again, Pep Hamilton, Josh Gattis, Sharon Moore. And with the Chargers, Greg Roman and now Mike McDaniel. So again, was a quarterback coach, was a quarterback when he played, but I don't think like anybody attributes Jim Harbaugh to developing quarterbacks or being the reason why a quarterback is good or another. He's always kind of been that CEO style head coach, just like John Harbaugh, although John Harbaugh's forte was special teams. But what I was saying is that it feels like the principles of Jim Harbaugh as a head coach has kind of been, since he's gotten to the Chargers, it's to be conservative, to win on the margins, to not turn the football over. I mean, again, 2 years ago, Herbert only had 3 interceptions. Like, if you don't think that was being directly coached to him by Jim Harbaugh, like, hey, no matter what, don't throw it into harm's way. We'll live to see another down. We'll live to see another possession. Take the checkdowns if they're there. Don't take the shots down the field. Let our defense win us games. Stay us, you know, keep us in the game. Little by little, work our way down the field. I feel like that's got to be the principles of Jim Harbaugh that he has preached unto Justin Herbert, and I feel like it's ruined him. That's what I said when since Jim Harbaugh has taken over, it feels like Justin Herbert has regressed. To use the cliche term, it feels like he put the kid gloves on Justin Herbert when Justin Herbert ditched the kid gloves in his rookie season, long before Jim Harbaugh ever got here. Anyway, and yeah, maybe McDaniel's offense doesn't suit Herbert. I mean, it doesn't suit anybody right now. It's terrible. 310-840-4910. We got a baseball text here. Alvarez, meaning Yordan Alvarez, shouldn't be MVP on a bad team. It should be Caminero. Yeah, that's an interesting argument. And I don't think, I do think Yordan Alvarez is going to win the MVP. I think as the regular season ended, his odds were anywhere between minus 6,000 to minus 20,000. That's 99% implied probability, about 99.9%. And Junior Caminero was 12-1. So it's pretty, I would say it's next to certain Yordan Alvarez is winning the MVP. Again, on a bad team, they were bad. They were mediocre. They did win their division. And you can make the argument without Yordan Alvarez, where are the Astros? Maybe 6-7 games under 500. What was Yordan Alvarez's WAR this year? Let's see that. I mean, again, I'm not like the biggest, like, WAR is the end all be all. His WAR was 6.8. What was Junior Caminero's WAR this year? Between 4.8 and 5.3, depending if it was Baseball Reference or Fangraphs. I know Junior Caminero is a better defender considering Yordan Alvarez DH'd the majority of the season. But, you know, when you look at the numbers, and yes, Caminero, best player on the best team in the American League, that's for sure. Where would the Rays be without him? Very fair argument to make. But Yordan Alvarez hit 40 points higher of a batting average. And I know batting average isn't everything anymore, but his OPS was 120 points higher than Junior Caminero. Alvarez had the only OPS over 1,000 in the American League. And out of the qualified hitters, there was only one guy over 900. It was Wilson Contreras, and his OPS was 901. And then it was Yordan Alvarez at 1,033. So in terms of the OPS, he blows him out of the water. On base plus slugging. Him and Caminero had the same amount of home runs. Alvarez had 5 more RBIs. But the fact that his batting average was 40 points higher and his OPS was over 120 points higher, that's why I think it's going to be a no-doubter that Alvarez wins the MVP. Even though, yes, Caminero and the Rays were a better team, Alvarez, I think, was clearly the most valuable. So I disagree. Alvarez should have been the MVP. 310-840-4910. All right. We got a bunch of callers on hold. We'll take a short break. And we'll finish. We'll rapid fire all your phone calls when we come back. You guys are doing a tremendous job lighting up the calls, so we'll finish with them. 310-840-4910. Hang tight. We'll get you an update on Yankees Sox and also on Cubs Padres. I'm Pat Boyle. 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
1: All right, welcome on back. Pat Boyle, BetMGM Tonight, Westwood One Sports. Linnell Willingham coming up at the top of the hour for Westwood One Sports Night. Until then, your phone calls the rest of the way. I mean, we'll have to push a lot of the topics I wanted to talk about till tomorrow. Cam Ward and Derrick Henry playing his former team. Tyreek Hill maybe getting signed by a cold weather team. We'll talk about that tomorrow. That ain't going nowhere. Pat Bryant maybe admitting to flopping, and the Astros getting packed up and booed in front of their home crowd. So a lot of topics we will get to tomorrow. It'll be a jam-packed Thursday show. We'll have Brown Steelers. We've got two great guests. Greg Caserta from MLB Network will join us. Penn State radio voice Michael Cerotti will join us. They play Northwestern on Friday night after that brutal collapse. So we got two great guests. We got more postseason baseball tomorrow. We will have one game three, and that might be all we have. Phillies and the Braves. Because the White Sox knocked out the Astros. The Yankees are six outs away from knocking out the Red Sox, and the Padres are on top of the Cubs again. It's 2-0 San Diego on the top of the third. They already got to Kevin Gausman with a Xander Bogaerts RBI single and a Salas sac fly. And the Cubs offense, they've been doing a whole lot of looking at strike three, and they've not really hit the ball a lick so far off Nick Pivetta. 2-0 Padres. Although it looks like they just got their first base runner of the night with a Matt Shaw walk, depending on this ABS call here. But yeah, the Yankees, they blew it open against the Red Sox. I got to laugh. The way the Red Sox season ends, they bring in their stud ace, Garrett Crochet. They break the glass in case of emergency. Crochet pitching in his first game since April 25th. Was sidelined all season long because of a latent shoulder strain. Said he was good to go. And the Red Sox bring him out in a 2-1 game to try to keep the Yankees exactly where they are. Looked like it was going to get off to a good start. He strikes out Spencer Jones, but Spencer Jones reaches on a drop third strike, so doesn't technically record the out. Three singles later, he's out of the ballgame without recording an out. Faces four batters, doesn't get an out. And the Yankees end up blowing it open. With the next highlight or low light for Boston being they intentionally walk Ben Rice to face Cody Bellinger, and he cranks a three-run bomb. Yankees lead it 9-2 in the top of the eighth. So, barring a miracle here from Boston, it'll be Guardians, White Sox in the ALDS, and it'll be Yankees, Rays. And the question is, will Aaron Judge be healthy enough to play? 310-840-4910. All right, let's finish your phone calls here. Josh in Tulsa. Next up on BetMGM Tonight. Josh, what's up?
2: Going on, boss, man. How are you doing tonight?
1: Good, bro. How are you? What you got?
2: Hey, so I want to touch on the Cowboys a little bit. I'm a diehard fan, been for many, many years. But they have, in my opinion, the paper talent to be one of the best defenses in the league. Their offense is not an issue. Defensive coordinator do you think they could go out and get to try to fix the issue? Because I feel like their issue is the defensive coordinator, not the players.
1: Okay. I mean, they just hired Christian Parker, so I guess you're thinking he's going to be one and done, right? He's the youngest defensive coordinator 100%. In franchise history. Yeah, so you think he's going to be gone after 1 year. I think it would depend on what happens at the end of this season and which coaches are available. And Josh, I appreciate the call. You know, I know I'm looking here at some defensive coaches right now that aren't defensive coordinators, but maybe are some rising candidates here. I know Al Harris is a guy that's been talked about a lot lately. He's the defensive pass game coordinator and defensive backs coach for the Chicago Bears. Never played for 14 seasons in the NFL. Al Harris is a name to probably keep an eye on. You look at what Brian Flores is building as his own, you know, Flores tree, if you will. And Durante Jones is a guy that just took over as the defense coordinator of the Washington Commanders. Their defense don't look much better, though. So, I can't really give you an answer other than the first name that came to mind is a guy that I heard, remember, this past offseason was Al Harris. But, yeah, I mean, it's tough to say. On paper, they do have the talent. And I like DeMarvion Overshown, and Quinnen Williams has proven to be an all-pro caliber player. I loved the draft pick of Caleb Downs. But, I mean, sooner or later, you can't say, hey, the players are great. They just bad coaching. If you got great players, they wouldn't be one of the worst defenses in football. Tucker in Maryland next up on BetMGM tonight. Tucker, what's going on? How you doing?
3: Hey, Pat, what's going on, bud?
1: Nothing much, brother. I'm enjoying a Yankees sweep here of the Red Sox.
3: Right on, right on. Hey, yeah, I was wanted to touch back on Jim Harbaugh. I know we're only three games into the season. I remember growing up watching football. We could tell by week three, week four, who was going to be the most dominant teams and what divisions and whatnot. Nowadays, the game has changed to where you don't know until maybe week eight, nine, maybe 10 now. It's been like that for the past few seasons. But my point being is the first two games that they played, they only lost by 12 points. The what was it, 26-14 they lost to the Cardinals, and they lost to the Raiders 26-14, the same exact scores. And then they played the Bills, which I figured would be worse, but they only lost by 8 points. So having a new coach, having a new offensive coordinator, I think if they get Keaton Mitchell going with the way Mike McDaniel starts.
1: Yeah. Tucker, I gotta let you go. Lee, we got to bring him down. We're running out of time here. It's the end of the show. I'll just say, if you think Keaton Mitchell is going to save the Chargers season, I would not hold your breath. And you're making out to be a 12-point loss at home to both the Cardinals and the Raiders. Like, that's not that bad. That's brutal. I apologize to anybody we didn't get your call in. We'll get it in tomorrow. Thanks to everybody that works their ass off on this show. Fantastic job by everybody. We got to run. I'm Pat Boyle. We'll see you tomorrow, 6 p.m. Eastern. BetMGM tonight.
0: This is Westwood One Sports. 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

0: 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Here's Linnell Willingham.
1: 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Wednesday night edition of What's the One Sports Tonight with the youngest in charge. 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It is at NELL_BTP. A hell of a lot to get to as we roll throughout the program here tonight. Obviously, as we did last night, we will keep you up to speed with everything that is going on in the landscape of the Major League Baseball postseason. Also going to keep you up to speed with what's going on in the W tonight. The Valkyries and Wings locked up at 83 apiece with 5:41 left to go in regulation. Winner-go-home situation for Paige Beckers and the Dallas Wings here tonight. We'll keep you up to speed on that as we roll throughout this opening hour. But what a night, what a day it has been in the landscape of Major League Baseball. I don't even want to waste much time about what happened earlier in the day because we just had a game go final coming up here momentarily as we're in the bottom of the eighth between the Red Sox and Yankees. And man, we were talking about it last night. It is one of the best rivalries in all the pro sports. Has provided us so many tremendous postseason moments over the history of this rivalry. We had some last night with Ben Rice going silly at the plate with six RBIs. Cam Schlittler giving you 6 1/3 of scoreless baseball. The Yankees got it going on, man. They're filling it once again here tonight. This time, Cody Bellinger and Luis Garcia coming up as the big-time heroes for the Bronx Bombers on the offensive side of things. And then just to see another tremendous postseason performance from one Max Fried.

0: One thing that is going to be in their favor talking about New York as they roll throughout this postseason, when you have two starting pitchers of the caliber of Cam Schlittler and then Max Fried, two dudes that are super aggressive, they get guys chasing, they beat the zone up as much as they can. Fried's a gamer and has been here before. Schlittler, and what he did last night was kind of the surprise, but really, really good start for the Bronx Bombers here in this postseason.
1: Don't you hate how much this series just wasn't fun? I mean, this was 18 innings. I mean, there's still some innings to play, so unless there's a miracle that takes place with the bats of the Boston Red Sox, which there will not be, this was 18 consecutive innings of what ultimately was belts to ass. I mean, the Red Sox didn't stand a chance. And, like, you're not a Yankees fan. I'm not a Yankees fan. In fact, I don't really like the Yankees that much. I don't like the Red Sox either.
0: I wouldn't go that far. I care for the Yankees.
1: Well, you're a Dodgers fan and a Yankees fan all of a sudden?
0: I'm the Lane Kiffin of sports talk radio.
1: he's just like everybody. Every baseball team that's winning, I like him.
0: I'm about to say, man.
1: If you win and you got money, you got Linnell as a fan.
0: I'm easy.
1: But as someone that, like, didn't have a dog in the fight, mm-hmm. I would have loved, like, a nice, like, what we're getting with Atlanta and Philly, two teams mm-hmm. that I despise. But that's fun. Like, I want back and forth. Just a rival beating up on the other one, it feels like bullying. Like, the Red Sox are not in the class of the Yankees. And, you know, they tried a move today, which God bless them with the crochet thing. But you want to talk about a literal swing and a miss. He didn't get many of those. He got a lot of swings and hits, and that's just not what you wanted.
0: We're going to double click on that because I know Red Sox fans out there across the country probably wondering at that point, you know, why that decision was ultimately made. Garrett Crochet comes in, and we haven't seen him since the end of April, and he got lit up. 16 pitches, 4 earned runs given up by Garrett Crochet in this one. And it's just a tough spot to be put in. I don't understand why you just don't go to your relievers and your bullpen at that point instead of calling on someone in this high stakes of a spot that hasn't pitched, you know, dating all the way back to the end of April. Didn't understand the decision, really.
1: I guess you can argue the mentality for Boston is, what do we have to, like, if we don't win today, we're not going to pitch him again. You know, we're done, season's over, so we might as well give it the good old Boston attempt, the good old Boston try, if you will. But I don't know what they saw from him in the lead up. It was a big deal when he was on the roster. Like, hey, Garrett Crochet is back. You want to talk about a big stick in the pitching rotation. That's
0: if
1: him.
0: If they would have won tonight, do you think he would have gotten the start in game 3?
1: I imagine that was the plan. Or you at least present yourself with the opportunity. And who knows how that goes? You know, obviously it didn't go well today, but with another day of preparation, you know, another day of stretching out and getting loose, getting the arm ready, maybe it goes a little differently.
0: How aggressive are you if you're a manager in this situation with a guy that hasn't thrown since April? Do you give him his normal workload, or are you saying, hey, can I get 4 strong innings out of this dude, 3 strong innings out of this dude to start?
1: I mean, if you get 3, if you win game 2, right? Mm-hmm. Like, if you beat the Yankees in game number 2, and you get 4 strong innings out of a guy that hasn't pitched in, what is that? That'll be October, so 5.5 months. I would call that a pretty successful attempt, right? So, and you just kind of rely on everybody else in your bullpen. You rely on your bats, you know, because if you're beating New York in game number 2, odds are your bats catch fire. I think that's something that's kind of lost in this is, yeah, Garrett Crochet came in, didn't record a single out. Like, if you look at the box score, you see that he played. There's not a .1 next to his name. There's not a point. Like, he didn't get a single out. So I think you look at the Crochet thing, but, man, their bats didn't do anything. You know, Fried was good. Will Warren is a starter that so literally the Yankees are, like, if the win and the belt to ass was not enough, they're basically just trolling by doing the exact same thing that you attempted with Garrett Crochet, just better.
0: It's a tough pill to swallow, and I'm not going to say I'm speaking prematurely because we're top of the ninth at this point. If, barring something miraculous happening here, we're going to see the end of what was really a special season, I would say, for the Boston Red Sox when you consider the run that they went on in the second half of the season, digging themselves out of the hole that they were in. All things considered, I would consider the season a success, but going out like this, Denton, as you mentioned, it almost looks like a team – and correct me if I'm wrong, it almost looks like a team that's run out of gas, right? It almost looks like a team that's really battled and scratched and clawed to get to this point, and they met their match, and it feels like there's just no gas.

0: ass left in the tank with this group.
1: I mean, run out of gas. If you want to get super modern, their Tesla truck didn't get charged last night. And now, like, at least with gas, you can go walk to the Exxon. You can't. You got to push your car down the highway. I don't know what highways exist over there. You know what's really interesting? And if you talk to, you know, Josh was very adamant about this when it happened. If you talk to any Orioles fan, one of my best friends, big Orioles guy, he's like, man, I hate to lose Adley Rutschman, but man, Red Sox ain't going to get meshed from him in the postseason. And, you know, barring something late in a crazy run, one for eight in two games. Not
0: tough.
1: Great.
0: Tough. Not very good. Speaking of trade deadline acquisitions, how about a guy Luis Garcia then coming in huge? He was literally traded for moments like this, beating up on righties. Luis Garcia, 3-for-5 from the plate. He had a homer in this one. This is the thing, and the fact that we kind of watched, what was it, like the first 4 or 5 innings of this thing, the offense was scarce for New York. To see it come to life, knowing what they have in Fried and Schlitler, I mentioned it last night after Schlitler's performance, like this is a group that has all of the ingredients to punch their ticket to the World Series. Like that's as straight up as I can say it. I think they're a group that has confidence right now. Wait until you get Aaron Judge back. The fact that they know that that boost is coming, Denton, I feel like is all the swagger and juice that you need to keep rocking it out in the interim.
1: Man, I was about to say, you're talking about the things they have. Look at what they don't have right now. Right. That big number 99 is a pretty nice luxury to have. And so, like, Luis Garcia played great tonight. You mentioned Cody Bellinger. Yesterday it was Ben Rice. Mm-hmm. Like, all these dudes are playing at a high level, and then you get arguably the best player in baseball, certainly the best player in the AL. I mean, the only guy that I think you would argue is better than Aaron Judge is Ohtani at the moment. But you're getting the best player in your league coming back, hopefully, soon. And what does he look like? Does he look like the Garrett Crochet version of Aaron Judge? Maybe. It's not like he's always been spectacular in the postseason, but he's pretty damn good. And if your offense is already humming and you're adding that bat back to the lineup, that's terrifying. Or it should be terrifying for everyone in the AL. And then ultimately, if Major League Baseball gets what Major League Baseball wants, the Dodgers in the World Series. And you get the battle of Linnell. Los Doyers versus the Yankees.
0: I'm ready for it. I am, man. And honestly, like, I don't want to read too much into a wild card series, but like I'll continue to reiterate here, man. The bats are hot right now. You're going to get Judge back at some point. You know what you're going to get out of your aces, and then your bullpen's one of the best in baseball. The Yankees have all of the ingredients to punch their ticket to the World Series. The biggest question for me, and Yankees fans out there, I'm sure this is something you wrestle with day in, day out. It's not really a baseball thing in particular, but Aaron Boone, the scrutiny that he was under throughout portions of this season, to have them ready to go against a scrappy, feisty, hungry Red Sox group, I think he deserves a ton of credit for what happened over the last two nights as well. But the best way I could describe things for Boston, man, it just looks like a group that had run out of gas. And I don't have the fancy analogy that Denton had, comparing them to a Tesla truck or anything like that. But damn it, it just looked like a group that had run out of steam. We all been there before. You know, working overnight shift, a lot of you all that listen to this program, man, if your boss or supervisor, you know what I'm saying, asked you to work an extra shift on your off day, you'd look like the damn Boston Red Sox. You'd be out of it. I think if you're a Red Sox fan, I look at this season ultimately as a success when you think about the resilience that the dudes in that clubhouse showed throughout the course of this season. They could have very easily tucked their tails between their legs and kind of quit on things, but they continued to fight all the way up until, you know, the final out tonight, which we, ironically enough, haven't seen yet. Still 9-2.
1: I mean, we're right. Yeah. We're right there. I mean, can they get
0: a man on
1: one guy on, two out situation where they get 7 runs? Let's force the bottom of the 9th. Come on, Boston.
0: One other thing too, and I got this number. I got this number from one of these baseball Buster Olney. One of these baseball. It's one of these.
1: He's been around the block a little bit.
0: Buster Olney. It's no big deal. He tweeted out talking about the Yankees average in the regular season when they're in a situation at the plate when they've got two strikes. They were batting 153 during the season. In games 1 and 2 in this series, when they were at the plate with two strikes, they're batting 364. So you want to talk about a team just getting deep in their bag, a team getting aggressive, a team feeling confident at the plate. That is how I would describe the bats right now of the New York Yankees. We'll see if they can keep the good times rolling here, man.
1: Well, I mean, you want to talk about obviously the best time for that to happen. I don't know if there's a postseason. Maybe the only other one you could argue is March Madness, but I don't know if there's a postseason that's really more than anything about who is hot at the right time. So you talk about those numbers and the drastic swing from one side to another. That's a baseball team with a ton of talent, high payroll, obviously, but making the money actually work this year and getting hot at the right time. And again, it's a 2-game sample size, so like it's really not a lot. But it does probably feel really nice that when they win, when we get this final out, they're taking on Tampa Bay, who they've seen a fair share of times this year. So you want to talk about having a little bit of comfortability with the opponent. I'm going to check that box for the Yankees. And Tampa's a good team, man, but they ain't got the star power like New York does.
0: Especially if they get old number 99 back at some point during that series. Things getting ready to wrap up in the American League wild card. The Yankees getting ready to send Boston packing after what was honestly a special season for the Red Sox. I don't want things to, and that was, there we go. Things are official. Yanks 9-2 winners over Boston. And real quick, just to give some flowers to the Red Sox, when you think about the adversity that they had to go through early in this season, parting ways with the manager, battling back, and getting themselves postseason eligible, I think that is something to write home about. From the Yankees' perspective of things, it's go time, right? New York is all about postseason baseball. And I think what we've seen here in this wild card series, as we've talked about here to start this show and then talked about it last night, the bats starting to get hot for the Yankees. And then you're going to have Aaron Judge come back at some point. Jazz Chisholm had 2 hits tonight. Like, it was everybody's chipping in. Luis Garcia, Cody Bellinger. I don't think, did we have a hit from Ben Rice tonight? We did. He was obviously awesome last night. You combine them all of a sudden getting hot at the plate minus Aaron Judge. You combine that with what they have, with their starting pitching in the bullpen. This is a group that has all of the ingredients, like I continue to say, to punch their ticket to the World Series. 310-840-4910 is the number. We'll keep you up to speed on the National League wild card as well. Padres and Cubs, top of the fourth with 1 out. We'll keep you up to speed on that as well. San Diego drawing first blood once again in this one. Their bats were hot last night. We'll see if they can keep it up tonight, as they've got Kevin Guzman on the mound for Chicago. Should be a good one. We'll keep you up to speed. Padres up 2-1, top of the fourth. We'll dip our toes into the NFL water coming up a little bit later on here in this opening hour of the program. Thursday night football, week number 4, getting underway a little bit later on. I was going to say a little bit later on tonight, but we haven't reached midnight yet on the East Coast. Coming up tomorrow night on Thursday night football, Browns and Steelers, a damn good one to get the week going. I'm going to keep you up to speed on the WNBA postseason as well as we roll throughout the show. 37.5 seconds left to go in regulation between the Valkyries and the Wings. We'll give you a scoreboard update on that. Coming up on the other side, we'll be joined by Bates on Baseball. Addie Bates, producer of the Drake Toll Show, also does good work for MLB Network Radio, MLB Radio Network. She'll join the program. Give us her thoughts on the Major League Baseball postseason to this point. Her Astros sent packing. I'm sure she's got a lot to say about that. Addie Bates joins the program next here on Westwood One Sports Night.
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0: Eastern Time here on a Wednesday night edition of What's Up on Sports Tonight. Youngest in charge, Lanelle Willingham, rocking out with you. I promised you that we keep you up to speed with the WNBA playoffs as well. 3 seconds left to go in regulation. Winner go home situation for the Dallas Wings as they take on the Golden State Valkyries. We'll get you the end of regulation coming up here momentarily. We'll also, as I promised, keep you up to speed on the Major League Baseball postseason. Padres and Cubs playing game number 2 of the NL wild card. And right now it is Padres 2, Chicago 1, bottom of the 4th, 1 out. And I believe it's Chicago has a man on second. Right now, to continue the conversation as we continue to talk all things Major League Baseball, Bates on Baseball. Addie Bates, Drake Toll Show, joining us right now. You can also check her out on MLB Network Radio as well, giving you the skinny on everything seam ball. Addie, what's going on, pal? Appreciate you making some time for us. I'm surprised that you're awake right now. No, you're
1: so normally, normally I'm asleep by now. I am asleep by now, but I knew, I was like, if anybody was going to ask, I was going to say yes to this. This
0: well,
1: is it.
0: I appreciate you. Well, now I feel bad for what I was about to say. I thought you were up right now because technically you're grieving what happened to your Astros earlier today, their season officially being over. I thought that is what kept you up a little bit longer, but maybe I'm wrong. You just love us. You're showing us some love. I can dig
1: that
0: it.
1: That is why.
0: It.
1: No, I had drinks. Like, I had drinks after trivia. That's my grieving. I had an Irish car bomb, and that's how I grieved.
0: Can you explain to me real quick, for a man that only drinks margaritas and lemon drops,
1: what is
0: an Irish car bomb? That does not sound safe. And I know some people are going to judge me for only drinking margs and lemon drops.
1: No, I know that. That is why I love you, because my drink of choice is a lemon drop. That is my drink. No, so an Irish car bomb at O'Sullivan's in Arlington, what you do is you get half a pint of Guinness, and then they give you a shot of like Bailey's, and you drop it in there, and you got to chug it, because if you don't, it starts to curdle.
0: Ugh. Curdling, not good. I mean, it's been a lot to talk about here in terms of what's happened thus far in the wild card round. Can we start with what happened earlier today? Phillies and Braves giving us extra baseball. Phillies coming out on top, knotting that series up at one apiece. Bryce Harper had the misplay in the outfield, but then makes up for it with the bat. What did you think about that game and the way the series has gone thus far?
1: Man, I mean, I really like the Braves in this series. I love the Braves. I thought in general, if there was any team who's going to be able to take down the Dodgers, I love this Braves team. And it's crazy because they've been seriously injured this season. And then they had that poor month of June. Everybody's like, okay, so maybe the first couple of months were a fluke. No, the Braves are here and they're here to stay. And then the Phillies, they had kind of a drop off at the end of the season. And it was just like, wow, are we going to see a collapse of all time? But today, yes, Bryce Harper has that beautiful gaffe, that wonderful play out there where it's like it should be a routine, you know, just fly ball, and it just goes right over his head. And it broke up the tie. It was tied 1-1 and allowed two runners to score. But then he came back, and he was like, you know what? I got to make up for this. So he and Kyle Schwarber just hitting back-to-back bombs. And that's postseason baseball. That's the beauty of it. Because on one hand, we have people talking about, is Bryce Harper like meant for this? Is he still good enough for this, or is he going to choke? I saw people on our own network talking about that today. Is he going to come back to Philly? And then, you know what? He puts them back on the board. And then, obviously, Philly beats the Braves. But tomorrow, I think it's going to be the Braves. It has to be. Even though the biggest thing right now is what time are they going to play, because they're waiting for the Padres game to end. Are they going to play at 2:15 or 8:15? Which is brutal, but I like if they go with Grant Holmes on the mound, I do like them. I do like the Braves.
0: It's a huge difference. Of the teams that are currently playing in the wild card round, who do you think's got the best opportunity of going on an extended run here in October?
1: I mean, the Yankees look pretty damn
0: good. The Yankees
1: look
0: damn good, don't they, man? Sheesh.
1: And
0: like a group that's almost not supposed to be there. Like,
1: And I hate it. And it's funny because the Red Sox they're another team where it's like, yeah, they fired Alex Cora earlier this year. They have their interim manager, Chad Tracy, lead them to this point. And some of the issues tonight just kind of exposed the holes in that Red Sox team. I mean, the reason why Garrett Crochet struggled is because Adley Rutschman's never caught him. So you're already just putting all your players in bad situations out there.
0: I didn't even know that detail of it. How unprecedented is that, though, to go into a postseason series? And obviously Crochet's been injured, and they acquired Rutsch at the deadline. How uncommon is that for those two to not have any work together to this point? That seems crazy to me.
1: I mean, that's kind of uncommon. And it's not, this is not a dig at Adley, because he's a very talented catcher. But this is just one of those things. Also, he's very young. Like, he's a very young catcher. And sometimes when you have maybe somebody more experienced, maybe not a great bat, like Adley Rutschman has more talented bat than other catchers do.
0: Yeah.
1: Like, this is something where they can kind of just figure it out. But it seemed like they just couldn't get on the same page, which was why I think the Red Sox struggled, at least with him coming back, which was a big storyline. They're like, they have this pitcher coming back to help them out, someone who hasn't pitched in a while. But the Yankees, man, all sides of the ball. I mean, offense, defense, and they don't even have their captain. They don't have their captain. They're just doing this, like, with Ben Rice, who I can't just say just Ben Rice. He's amazing.
0: Pretty damn good.
1: Spencer Jones, but, man.
0: Yeah. Seeing Luis Garcia go yard tonight, too, you know, made the internats fan in me feel good, even though on this program I'm known as like a homie hopper when it comes to the teams. I'm a Nats fan. I'm a Dodgers fan. I'm also a Yankees fan. That's just how I get down. Bates on Baseball. Speaking of Bates on Baseball, she joins us right now. Addie Bates, Drake Toll Show, MLB Network Radio, getting us up to speed on everything in the Major League Baseball postseason. Can I ask you about the Astros? Like, are you comfortable to talk about that? Do we need to, like, should this be an off-air conversation? Are you able to keep your composure or what?
1: Yeah, no, this will be like therapy to me, because I don't have another therapy appointment for another 2 weeks. So this is good for me. I need this. The Astros needed that. And I'm actually really happy that they got swept at home. I'm happy that they got embarrassed. Yesterday when they went out there and had a bullpen game and it was atrocious, the fans were booing and they're like, you can't boo us. It's like, well, you're not playing well. This has been a poorly constructed roster. Management has been terrible. You fired your GM. You have Jim Crane kind of doing the interim GM thing, which never works as an owner doing that. And Joe Espada can't construct a lineup. So yesterday was a disaster. Players can't take accountability. They're blaming the fans. And that is not what leadership does. That is not what a veteran player would do. Jose Altuve and Yordan Alvarez would never go, well, the fans were booing. I'm not a big fan of booing, but they pitched really bad. Benet Souza was atrocious. And then today, the first inning was probably the worst first inning of baseball I've ever seen in my life. Error after error. And it actually, what's so funny is it all started because one guy was injured. And so he had to DH. Isak Paredes had to DH, and he normally plays third. So then they had to move all these things around, these players, and it was bad. But that product out there, part of me was like happy, because I'm like, this will be the end of Joe Espada's tenure in Houston. We got to go get Lunau back, who was there when they won in 2017. I know people are like, oh my God, he cheated. Well, yeah, so did other teams, okay? But he's a very smart GM.
0: I'm keeping tabs on what's going on in Padres and Cubs. Why was Kevin pulled after 3 1/3? Why?
1: Because you got to give it all you got. That's just it. So if you even see your guys kind of give up two runs, the managers are going to go in there and be like, hey, we just got to put someone else, because they've seen your stuff when you've gone through the lineup two or three times. They know what you have, and their Padres are already putting runs up on the board, and the Cubs are obviously struggling offensively a little bit. But once you've seen what they have going through like the second or third time around that lineup, yeah, you want to switch that out, which is why Kevin Gausman, RIP, like, sorry you couldn't get a little further than that.
0: Pete Kerr Armstrong still without a hit yet in this series. So I know Cubs fans right now probably not feeling too great. Looking ahead at what we're going to get between New York and Tampa, how do you see that series ultimately going? And it feels like, just from our conversation to this point, like you're pretty confident in the Yankees. I am too.
1: Which I just, like, I don't want that on the record. I don't need that being brought back
0: to
1: me. Because it just feels gross saying that. Like, I'm confident in the Yankees winning, and I am. I mean, when you have this kind of offensive power going into your next series, and of course, you always ask yourself, when the Rays or other teams have a first round bye, is it going to be the rest versus rust situation? Right. We've seen that go either way. I think this Rays team is very talented, and I think they still have another year to go before they can really get up there. I think Kevin Cash is a fantastic manager, but I really just think this Yankees team has the postseason experience, has the drive, it has the leadership. I think their pitching is really great, and the fact that their starters, they didn't get lit up whatsoever. So these guys are going to be going confident into this Rays series, and I see the Yankees winning that one.
0: I do too, just because I'm a Yankees fan for this postseason. I don't know what I'm going to do, actually. Like, what's going to happen when the inevitable happens in the World Series and it's Yankees and Dodgers. That's my official prediction here on the record here on Westwood One Sports Night. What happens at that point? Who do I root for? Who do you think I'd root for?
1: Probably the Yankees.
0: Probably the Yankees.
1: Because if
2: no,
1: you
2: root
1: for the Dodgers,
2: whoever wins. You win there we if go. That happens.
0: I was waiting for somebody to capture the low-hanging fruit. I have no loyalty. It's all about winning.
1: I guess for me, it's just, you know, if the Dodgers win, then what am I going to do next January? Like, you know, like I'm just going to be reporting on winter meetings. Nope, no winter meetings. Nope, what am I going to be doing? I'm probably going to be going on MLB Network Radio talking about bowling. Like, that's what's going
0: to
1: happen.
0: I was about to say, for those folks that are, you know, the baseball diehards and sickos out there, I hope you're enjoying this. It's your last on-time postseason for a very long time, as far as I'm concerned. And I don't say that, like, I don't say that with a smile on my face. I feel bad. I genuinely do.
1: Yeah. Oh, you made hilarious. Me really believe that.
0: Because I'm pushing a narrative here, Addy, that no one across the country believes in. I am a believer that the WNBA is going to unseat Major League Baseball next spring in terms of what people watch. Right now, there's an overtime WNBA playoff game going on. Valkyries, Wings. I almost forgot the other name of the team who was playing.
1: Right.
0: That's why it'll take over baseball. It's entertaining. We've had an entertaining start to the WNBA postseason as well. When I said that, like, does that you looked around as if like am I here right now?
1: I think of whenever it gets to springtime, I'm getting excited. We're getting into like postseason hockey. I got March Madness happening. Like, those are the things that get me excited. Maybe it's because I also work for the Washington Capitals, so it's just like, you know what? I'm getting paychecks during that time period. But that's
0: hopefully
1: just what I think.
0: Some postseason paychecks again this year, too. They had a pretty active offseason, man.
1: Yeah, they have a great DJ. But I don't know if I'll ever see WNBA take over MLB. It's America's pastime, and it's not just because it's my favorite sport, but it's been there since the 1800s. Like, there's
0: going
1: proof.
0: Nowhere.
1: There's proof. Like, I took history of baseball in college just for fun, and like the proof that baseball just aligns with American pop culture is like no other sport. So it's not going anywhere. Sorry.
0: What are you doing during the bye week for your Longhorns? Are you scouting? You scouting the opponent? You getting geared up for the stretch run here of the season? First of all, just as we've seen the first month here with your group, are they for real or are they not?
1: They're. For
0: I'm
1: real.
0: Giving you softballies just to just. Pop it
1: I
0: about
1: love
0: your favorite
1: it,
0: teams.
1: And I love it.
0: But
1: I
0: like,
1: love it.
0: Are they real?
1: Yeah, they're for real. I go out there and I go
0: so
1: out there
0: the
1: and
0: DJ?
1: Like, I am the DJ for the Washington Capitals.
0: You're not the DJ for the Washington Capitals. What the hell are you talking about?
1: Yeah, I am.
0: Are we like breaking news here?
1: No, this is a known thing. This is
0: There's
1: a known
0: no
1: thing.
0: Way.
1: I got my bag right here.
0: That's incredible.
1: Yeah. Yep. You're celebrity.
0: I have so many more questions about that. All
1: no, I think Texas is legit.
0: Wow.
1: And but the thing.
0: Oh my gosh, we have breaking news here in the Westwood One Sports Night. We do. I got to get to it. Bates on Baseball. We're happy that you're here. I'll get to that breaking news out of the National Football League coming up on the other side of the break. This is Westwood One Sports Night.
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0: Here's Linnell Willingham.
1: All righty. Wow. What a roller coaster of a show this has been. Westwood One Sports Night. Youngest of Charles and L. Willingham getting you up to 3 a.m. Eastern Time. Appreciate Addie Bates stopping by to join us to get us up to speed on her thoughts on the Major League Baseball postseason to this point. We abruptly ended our hit with Based on Baseball for good reason. Breaking news out of the National Football League. According to Tom Pelissero, Netflix Sports NFL Insider, the Dallas Cowboys trading for Steelers cornerback Joey Porter Jr. My instant reaction to the move, this is a Dallas Cowboy team that's moving with a sense of urgency. They're totally pissed and displeased with the start of the season, specifically in the back end. I believe this is an upgrade, right? He immediately steps in and is your most talented corner. Does it solve the issues that Dallas has on the back end, though? No, as far as I'm concerned. Does it make them a better football team? Yes, he instantly walks in, like I said, and is your best corner. The issue is, when you think about the issues that have plagued the Dallas Cowboys defensively to start the 2026 regular season, what has it been? What's been the number one word that's been used to describe, you know, their bugaboos defensively? Communication. Poor communication. So bringing someone in new to the fold that's not familiar with the terminology, that's not up to speed with everything that they want to accomplish, I don't know how smooth of a transition it's going to ultimately be. The other piece is this, though. What Joey Porter Jr. represents is a man-to-man corner that essentially should be able to lock down one side of the field. What does that type of player, right, what does that sort of chess piece provide for defensive coordinator Christian Parker? That's the big question to me. On its surface, I think it's a good move. There are a lot of question marks that go along with it. My biggest takeaway, though, is the mentality that the Dallas Cowboys have right now. They're pushing all of their chips into the middle. They're trying to go get it. As we talked about all offseason, Jerry Jones kept telling anybody who would listen, hey, based on where this roster currently is, I like where we're at. I'm not afraid to go out and to be aggressive and adding talent to this group if we feel like it fits us. Obviously, they've had a pressing need at the cornerback spot. They're dealing with injuries there, poor performance, you name it. Adding Joey Porter Jr. to the fold 1,000% makes Dallas better on paper. I'm curious to see from an X's and O's standpoint, how long does it take Joey Porter Jr. to ultimately get up to speed with what Dallas wants to do on that defensive side of the football. Breaking NFL news here in the Westwood One Sports Tonight. If you're just now joining us, according to Tom Pelissero of The Ringer and Netflix Sports, the Dallas Cowboys trading for Steelers cornerback Joey Porter Jr. We're still awaiting word on the exact compensation that's going back to Pittsburgh in exchange for Joey Porter. But man, oh man. This is blockbuster news as we get geared up for week number 4 to kick off in the National Football League tomorrow night with Browns and Steelers. There was a lot of consternation around whether or not Joey Porter Jr. was going to be available or not. He was already ruled out prior to this trade. But now we know for damn sure we're not going to see Joey Porter. There's so many different angles to look at it from. If you're the Pittsburgh Steelers here, wow. You want to talk about playing hardball. You want to talk about not budging. Think about how long these two sides have been at odds in terms of a contract extension. This is something that's dated all the way back to the spring. So for it to end this way, I am a little bit surprised. Here's the other key. He's been out with a, air quotes, America, back injury, right? Does that back injury, does that flare-up go away in time for Sunday when the Dallas Cowboys take on the Houston Texans? That's my biggest question here. But, man, on its surface, love the move for Dallas. I do, because they needed to get better in this secondary. But I want to continue to talk about the move through this lens, America. It makes them better on paper. There is no guarantee that this makes them better on the field. Because think about all of the additions that they made to this secondary this offseason. From Kobe Durant to PJ Locke to Jalen Thompson. You know what I'm saying? To Caleb Downs. Think about all of the dudes that they brought in this offseason to revamp this secondary. How has it worked for them through the first 3 weeks? They're in the bottom three or four in every major statistical category on the defensive side of the football. So while, yes, on paper, right, on paper it is a move that I believe should pay off for the Dallas Cowboys because of the sort of chess piece that he provides, what he gives them is something they don't have. Deron Bland ain't no man-to-man corner. He's a guy that plays with vision, with his eyes to the quarterback, and is great at breaking on the football. They didn't have a dude that can lock up one half of the field. Joey Porter Jr. theoretically provides that for you, depending on which version of Joey Porter Jr. that you're getting. I think he's one of the better man-to-man corners in football, but the reason the Pittsburgh Steelers were reluctant to pay him is because he's being asked to be paid top-of-the-market money at the cornerback position. I'm not putting him in the same ilk as a Devin Witherspoon, as a Christian Gonzalez. I'm not. So I'm curious to see, one, what Dallas sent to Pittsburgh in exchange for his services. And then two, right, from a financial standpoint, are they going to be able to work out a long-term deal? Because think about why he got traded in the first damn place, America. Pittsburgh wouldn't show him the bag. The black and yellow wouldn't show him the green. Is Dallas going to cough up the money that Joey Porter and his camp are ultimately looking for? 310-840-4910 is the number. Breaking news here in the Westwood One Sports Night. Tom Pelissero, NFL insider for The Ringer, reporting that the Dallas Cowboys trading for disgruntled Steelers cornerback Joey Porter Jr. were still awaiting the compensation that Dallas sent in exchange for his services. But when we get that, we'll give it to you here on Westwood One Sports Night. My initial reaction, if you're just joining us, really good move for the Cowboys on paper. Theoretically makes them better. They obviously needed to upgrade their secondary. But when I think about the number one problem that has plagued the Dallas Cowboys secondary through the first 3 weeks of this season, the number one problem that's plagued their defense through the first 3 weeks of this season is their inability to consistently communicate properly on the back end. You add a player to your defense 3 weeks into the season, didn't go through the offseason program with you, didn't go through training camp with you, didn't go through the preseason with you. We just assume that he's going to be able to come in and handle the communication responsibilities that's going to be levied out to him. If the brothers that have been there since the spring couldn't pick up the terminology and are having issues with communication, what do you think somebody fresh off of another team is going to fare like? That's my big question here. And the only, I don't want to say issue, but the only question mark that I have about this deal is how quickly Joey Porter Jr. can get up to speed. That's kind of the glass half empty approach, though, if I'm being honest, right? Worrying about how well he'll communicate. Here's the glass half full approach. How much different, right? How much different is this Dallas defense? How much different does, how much differently does Christian Parker call the game now that he has a true man-to-man shutdown corner that can lock down one half of the field? That's the question that I have, right? How does that change things? Because I go back to what, you know, Vic Fangio has in Philadelphia, and obviously I bring up the Eagles because that is the coaching tree that Christian Parker comes from. They got a man-to-man lockdown corner in Philly. His name is Quinyon Mitchell, nicknamed Quinyonimo Bay. You know, so schematically, it allows Philadelphia and Vic Fangio to do some different things because they have a legit lockdown corner. I wonder the impact that this ultimately has, right, on this Dallas Cowboys defense. How much freakier can Christian Parker get in terms of what he wants to ask his defense to do? How much responsibility Can he levy out to Joey Porter Jr. right off the rip here? I'm eager to see it. Happy that they're not resting on their laurels, though. Think about this. This is the beautiful part about this industry, baby. I mean, we sat here last night on this very program. What did I do? I stuck a fork in the Dallas Cowboys. I might have to take that fork out, America. Just now joining us, breaking news out of the National Football League, the Dallas Cowboys acquiring Pittsburgh Steelers cornerback Joey Porter Jr. He had been at odds with the Steelers all offseason long over a contract extension. Dallas deciding to pull the trigger in upgrading one of their biggest weak spots on their defense, talking about the cornerback room. On paper, like I said, I think it's a good move. I understand what Joey Porter Jr. brings to the table from a talent standpoint. I'm curious to know how Christian Parker, how this changes things, having that chess piece like a Joey Porter in your secondary. How does it change what Christian Parker ultimately asks the Cowboys to do here? Is this a move that you think is going to pay dividends for the Cowboys? Their defense has been bottom four in every statistical category to start the year. They just made the deal for Joey Porter Jr. Do you think this move makes the Cowboys' defense better? And do you think it helps them turn their season around after a dreaded 1-2 start here? 310-840-4910 is the number here on Westwood One Sports Night. We'll keep you up to speed with the Major League Baseball postseason. I'll also keep you up to speed with the WNBA postseason. Immediately coming up, though, on the other side, our reaction, your calls to the breaking news, the Cowboys trading for Steelers corner Joey Porter Jr. Your calls and reaction next.
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1: Here I am, and boy, have things gotten interesting as we get geared up for week number four of the National Football League. It officially gets underway tonight, Thursday Night Football, Steelers and Browns. Pittsburgh going to have a little bit of a different look as they get geared up for Sunday Night Football against Cleveland. Remember, you can hear that right here on Westwood One Sports. But breaking news here in the Westwood One Sports Night out of the National Football League, Tom Pelissero, NFL insider for The Ringer, reporting that the Dallas Cowboys have traded for Pittsburgh Steelers cornerback Joey Porter Jr. I was telling you before the break we were still awaiting the compensation. We just got word on that. According to Jordan Schultz, Dallas sending a second-round pick and a conditional sixth-round pick to Pittsburgh in exchange for Joey Porter Jr., a move that, without a shadow of a doubt, makes the Dallas Cowboys instantly better on the defensive side of the football. But it's not a move that doesn't come without question, right? And the biggest question I have with this, one, looking at it kind of from like a glass half full approach, what does this unlock for Christian Parker, the defensive coordinator of the Dallas Cowboys? What does this unlock in terms of how he wants to deploy his defense and his coverages from here on out? Because what he added in Joey Porter Jr. is something that you simply did not have in your secondary, right? A dude that can match up man-to-man coverage and lock down one half of the field. Honestly, like it's such a massive move for Dallas, but what I'll warn Cowboy fans on is this. A lot of uncertainty with it, especially when you consider the Achilles heel that has plagued the Cowboys' defense through the first 3 weeks to a month of the season. It's their communication. So if the brothers that have been there since the OTAs in the spring, if they're struggling still at this point, as we're the first week of October now, if they're still struggling to pick things up from a communication standpoint, you don't think that Joey Porter Jr. is going to have a little bit of an issue from a communication standpoint? I think it's fair to assume. It does make them better, though, and I'm not going to take that away from the Dallas Cowboys at all. When it comes to Pittsburgh and them getting a second-round pick and a sixth-round pick back, I'm just surprised that things got this contentious to where he ultimately was dealt. Think about what has happened between Pittsburgh and Dallas over the past several years. Broderick Jones traded from Pittsburgh to Dallas. George Pickens traded from Pittsburgh to Dallas. And now you're seeing Joey Porter Jr. traded from Pittsburgh to Dallas. So I'm curious to see how it ultimately works out, man. I really do believe, though,

0: upgrades the room from a talent standpoint. Question is, how quickly is he able to get acclimated to this system? How quickly is he able to make an impact on the Dallas Cowboys defense? They play the Houston Texans coming up on Sunday, a desperate Houston team, as we know, sitting at 0-3. 310-840-4910 is the number here on Westwood One Sports Night. Breaking news into the program. If you're just now joining us, a splash to get us geared up and ready for week number four of the National Football League season. That kicks off tonight. Browns and Steelers from Cleveland on Thursday Night Football. Pittsburgh going to have a little bit of a different look as they get geared up for week number four. Finally, a resolution to one of the nastiest sagas of the offseason when you consider the contentious contract negotiation between Joey Porter Jr. and the Pittsburgh Steelers. Pittsburgh ultimately deciding to send him to the Dallas Cowboys in exchange for a second-round pick and a conditional sixth-round pick. Your reaction to the move, do you think this is the deal that Dallas needed to improve their defense, or do you think they'll still suck? And then for Pittsburgh side of things, are you surprised that this is the end resolution? Are you surprised that they ultimately didn't get a deal done? 310-840-4910, Mark. Is in Ohio wanting to chime in. Mark, what's going on, man?
1: Man, I've been a Steelers fan my whole life, and right now they're just doing nothing but sending mixed signals. Like, are they competing or are they not? Because, like, why is Aaron Rodgers on our team if we're not really competing? And, like, they did this with Joey Porter. Like, they waited till the last minute to give him some crap deal. They didn't really want him. They wanted him as trade bait. Otherwise, they wouldn't have waited till the last.
0: They didn't want to pay him the top. They didn't want to pay him near top of the market money at the position. Yep.
1: They gave him no chance to negotiate because they waited till the last minute. They wanted to trade him because they want trade bait for a quarterback next year, and they ain't competing. I don't know why they got. Why they paid T.J. Watt all that money, and then why they bring Jalen Ramsey?
0: Hold on, what are you supposed to do, though, brother? What do you want them to do, though? Talking about you don't want them to pay them all that money. T.J. Watt's one of the best edge rushers in the National Football League, bro.
1: Not only do they lose Joey Porter for this year running to the Super Bowl, but they've struggled to develop cornerbacks. They lose him for next year. They lose him for the year after that. They lose him for the future. They got to find another cornerback to live up to that billing.
0: He hasn't played all year long, and their defenses look pretty okay, man, to start at least. Now, you haven't really played a good offense yet, but, I mean, damn. Look at what you did last week. Let me take that back. Look at what you did last week against Cincy. You were fine defensively.
1: The defense wasn't any.
0: But you're going up against the Bengals,
1: pal. We got passed all over.
0: Right, but you're going up against Cincinnati, which is arguably the most formidable pass offense in football. Come on, man. You gave up 27 points to the Bengals. You know how many times that's going to happen this year? I think the Steelers are trending, and I appreciate the call. I think the Steelers as a team are trending in the right direction. I thought it was a big-time win for them this past weekend over Cincy. But, yeah, look, the deal is head-scratching from the standpoint of, like, I don't think Pittsburgh ever saw this being a reality. Because if you genuinely thought there was a chance that you'd trade Joey Porter, you would have did it during the NFL draft when you can get somebody back in return that can for sure help you in the immediate future, not having to wait until next offseason to recoup that second-round pick. 310-840-4910. That's the fascinating part to me, is the fact that the Pittsburgh Steelers waited this long. I'm not mad at them for waiting this long. Because if they're genuinely negotiating and they're being honest and true and fair in their negotiation, and they just couldn't come to an agreement, I can understand it. I appreciate them continuing to keep negotiating to this point. But part of me begins to feel like, man, Pittsburgh knew all along that they weren't going to ultimately resign him. The number that Joey Porter came to the table with initially, right, according to all the reports, Pittsburgh,

0: Kubrick and him were pretty far off in terms of how they feel, what they feel he's valued at, and what his camp feels he's valued at. That's what happens in these contract negotiations. Things get contentious. It just ultimately is what it is. But for this to be the end resolution and they get nothing back in return in the immediate future, I'm a little bit surprised by it. And then what the last caller just said, and I know I pushed back on it, but I get his overall point. It does make them a worse football team, technically, for 2026. Here's why I say not a big deal. You've already played three games without him. You've been without him the entire offseason program. So it kind of just is what it is at this point. 310-840-4910 is the number. Breaking news here in the Westwood One Sports Night. The Dallas Cowboys leaving no stone unturned to try and improve their secondary, which has really struggled throughout the first 3 weeks of the season. They acquired Joey Porter Jr. from the Pittsburgh Steelers in exchange for a second-round pick and a conditional sixth-round pick. Big question is on the phones. One, just your overall reaction to the deal, and then do you feel like our guy Brian in the YouTube chat who says the Pittsburgh Steelers got fleeced 2 years in a row by the Dallas Cowboys? This has kind of been a thing, and if you look at the Broderick Jones deal earlier this offseason, maybe it's three times in a row that you've been fleeced by the old Dallas Cowboys. 310-840-4910. From Dallas's perspective, yes, it makes them better on paper. I just wonder how long it takes for him to get up to speed when it comes to this situation. 310-840-4910. Let's take a trip to Dallas. Triple M wanting to chime in. What's going on, man? What do you think?
1: Hey, man. I heard you earlier saying that Dallas's defense is just as bad as last year. That's crazy for you to say that, man. Because they cannot be as bad as they were last year. Last year was the worst defense they ever had in their history.
0: The bar was high. I feel that.
1: The only thing they could do is go up. They can't go down. They can't be as worse as they were last year.
0: You don't think defense is just as bad as it was last year, bro?
1: No way whatsoever. I mean, you could see.
0: Where's the improvement?
1: There's a lot of places where they need to improve, but they have gotten better.
0: Where's the improvement from last year to this year with their defense?
1: So you're telling me when they stopped them in the end zone this past weekend in the run end zone. When he was like right in the end zone, they stopped him like twice, I believe.
0: Brother, you gave up. Bro, they gave up a field goal with 7 seconds remaining, man. They gave up a bomb over the middle with 7 seconds left, dude. The defense was awful on Sunday.
1: Coach, it's his first year head coach, defensive coach.
0: I get that.
1: First time defensive coach. I mean, he has to have time to do. I mean, he's going to have a downside. He needs time to get better. But they have gotten better from last year. Last year was the worst defense they have ever had. And I'm going to say they're not good. They're not good, but they have gotten better.
0: Real quick.
1: Hey, I appreciate you taking my call.
0: Yes, sir.
1: Hey, man, I love your show. I love your show, man.
0: I appreciate you, dog. I was going to ask before he dropped, like, are you okay, Cowboys fans, giving up a second-round pick for a guy like this? And I get it, right? It's to, you know, get better in the short term. But second-round pick's pretty valuable draft capital. 310-840-4910. Like I continue to reiterate, man, the biggest concern that I have is how quickly does he ultimately get up to speed with what Dallas wants to accomplish on defense. I can't help but think, man, and maybe I'm oversimplifying things, but if the major Achilles heel of this Cowboys defense in the secondary has been communication problems, and you insert someone that hasn't been a part of the program all offseason, how do we assume that he just is able to hit the ground running? I'm curious to see how quickly he's able to get acclimated. 310-840-4910. And for just now joining us, breaking NFL news here in the Westwood One Sports Night, the Dallas Cowboys sending a second-round pick and a conditional sixth-round pick to the Pittsburgh Steelers in exchange for Joey Porter Jr. If you're a Cowboys fan, one, do you trust that this move is actually going to bolster your defense? And then if you're a Steeler fan, are you surprised that they actually pulled the trigger on moving Joey Porter Jr. 310-840-4910 is the number. Johnny in Atlanta has been waiting all hold the longest. Johnny, what's going on, man?
2: What's going on, man? They just put the pins on an old man with bad diarrhea. It's going to be crap coming all up the back of the seat. I'm telling you, that is the dumbest move ever. Joey Porter is not no shutdown cornerback. He's not no Gonzalez. He's not no Jace Horn. He's an overrated cornerback. He's living off his dad name. So the Cowboys always make rational moves. That's not going to improve their pass rush. Because you got a cornerback.
0: Well, hold on. If you could cover a little bit. Hold on, Johnny. If you could cover a little bit longer, I think it's by nature your pass rush will get a little bit sharper.
2: He cannot cover like that. That's why the Pittsburgh didn't play him. They know he's not no shutdown corner. I'm a Falcons fan. He's an A.J. Terrell. A.J. Terrell is not no elite cornerback. Joey Porter is not no elite cornerback.
0: A.J. Terrell paid like he's an elite cornerback, brother.
2: We overpaid. Yeah, I agree with you. We overpaid for him. But Joey Porter is not an elite cornerback. It's the dumbest move. And y'all said Pittsburgh got fleeced 3 times in a row. No, I think they won all 3 of them because guess what? George Pickens is not going to resign with the Cowboys, so they got a second-round pick for somebody who's not going to be resigned for them. And Joey Porter is an overrated cornerback. So they got 2 second-round picks, and they're going to get better. While the Cowboys are going to be sticking a few more weeks, they're going to have to change that depends. Hit me out. They're going to have to change it.
0: I appreciate the call, man. 310-840-4910. I mean, we went through the numbers last night, man. I think the biggest issue plaguing the Cowboys' defense is actually their run defense. They're giving up the 3rd most yards in the NFL before contact, meaning their highly paid defensive line, including that defensive tackle duo of Quinnen Williams and Kenny Clark, they're getting blown off the damn football. So while there are issues that exist within the back end of this Cowboys defense and they're dealing with attrition at corner, this doesn't just fix things for Dallas defensively. This isn't some instant fix for them. And I feel like some Cowboy fans feel like that's the case. If you do, well, this is where I humble you. 310-840-4910 on paper, good move. Question is, how quickly does it get up to speed? 310-840-4910 is the number here on Westwood One Sports Night. Let's do this. Lines are locked and loaded. If you're getting the busy signal, keep trying us. 310-840-4910. You can hit us up on the talk and text line at that number. You can get at us in the YouTube chat as well. Just search Westwood One Sports Night. If you're just checking into the program, we're going to keep you up to speed with everything going on in the Major League Baseball postseason, but we got breaking news out of the National Football League here in the Westwood One Sports Night. The Dallas Cowboys, whose defense really doesn't look much better than the way they looked last year 3 weeks into the season, they do something about it. They go out and acquire Steelers cornerback Joey Porter Jr. for a 2nd-round pick and a conditional 6th. Does the move make Dallas's defense better? And Steeler fans, you surprised that they actually cut bait? Your call's next.
3: 3 games into the season, the contenders are beginning to separate themselves from the pretenders. In the NFL, who will keep rolling in week 4? And who can turn their season around? Westwood One Sports.
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0: Here's Linnell Willingham.
1: Here I go, keeping up the speed on everything that's going on in the world of sports right here on Westwood One Sports Night. Youngest in charge, Linnell Willingham, kicking it with you. We'll get you up to 3 a.m. Eastern time. I'll continue to keep you up to speed on everything that's going on in the landscape of the Major League Baseball postseason. We had Yanks and Sox go final earlier. Yankees advancing to take on Tampa coming up around number two. Padres up 4-1, bottom of the seventh with one out. We'll keep you up to speed on the finish of that as we roll throughout the show. Right now, though, if you're just now joining us, big-time breaking news out of the National Football League. The Pittsburgh Steelers sending corner Joey Porter Jr. to the Dallas Cowboys in exchange, and we're just finding this out. I told you it was in exchange for a second-round pick and a conditional sixth-round pick. The second-round pick that Dallas is sending to Pittsburgh, they will not send that pick to the Steelers until the 2028 draft. Excuse me. So really good, really, really good on Dallas as far as I'm concerned. When you trade a future second, it's like trading a third. It's almost how it looks like it. That's what we call Madden math, right? If I got to trade a pick, if I'm trading a second that's a future second, theoretically, I traded them for a third. But I think if you're Dallas, love that, man. Here's the other piece. Does this guarantee Dallas signs him to a long-term extension? The fact that they pulled the trigger on this deal, does this guarantee that Joey Porter Jr. gets a long-term contract extension? I think it does. And I think this is exactly what Dallas needed. I just think they needed it back in, I don't know, May, June, in terms of giving him the ability to get up to speed. Imagine how much different the Cowboys' defensive install is throughout the spring and throughout training camp with a chess piece like Joey Porter Jr. that can legitimately lock up receivers in man-to-man coverage. I know Cowboy fans are going to say, what Deron Bland does? No, he doesn't. Deron Bland is a primarily zone corner that's elite at breaking on the football. I keep saying it. I want to know how quickly Joey Porter Jr. gets up to speed and how big of an impact he has right away when you think about the communication issues that, one, plague Dallas defensively, and then, two, if you're Christian Parker, how quickly can you concoct a new scheme to make Joey Porter Jr. a feature part of it? 310-840-4910. If you're getting a busy signal, keep trying us here on Westwood One Sports Night. Greg is in Dallas. I want to hear from all the Cowboy fans on this first. Greg, what's going on, man?
2: What's happening, man?
1: What do you think?
2: This is what it is to me. I'm a longtime Cowboy fan. But the issue I have with this trade, Porter is a man-to-man shutdown cornerback. The scheme that Parker is running is a zone defense. So looking at him previously with Pittsburgh, when he gets into that zone defense, he makes a lot of mistakes. I understand the aggressiveness Jerry is trying to do. I love it. But I don't know if that necessarily was the right move. And I'm going to hang up and I'm going to listen to your response.
1: Yeah, I appreciate the call. I'm searching it because I'm pretty sure the Dallas Cowboys, the zone that they play, I'm pretty sure most often is cover three. And you talk to anybody that knows football, I mean, cover three is pseudo match zone. It's man, essentially, at the end of the day. They play cover three more than any other coverage than they play right now defensively. So I'm curious, like, to me, like, that fits Joey Porter Jr. I can see him having success as a cover three corner. In terms of the differences between playing man and zone, like, I think it's overstated. If you can play, you can play, as far as I'm concerned. But I don't think the issue that Joey Porter Jr. is going to run into is, you know, whether or not he's good in zone or not. I think from a communication standpoint, understanding and getting a grasp of what he's being asked to do, I think that's the biggest hurdle he's got to overcome here. How quickly does that happen? I don't know. But I do know this, Cowboy fans out there who feel like this is just the remedy. Yeah, you traded a second-round pick for Joey Porter Jr. Theoretically, that improves your pass coverage. What do you do about the fact that you guys are getting blown off the football really as bad as any defensive line in the National Football League this year? Dallas has given up the second most yards in the NFL before contact, meaning Quinnen Williams, LT Overton, Kenny Clark, Rayshon Gary, Donovan Ezeraku. Their asses is getting blown off of the football, getting pushed back into the lap of D. Winters and company. That's why the run defense stinks. So I don't know how Joey Porter Jr. helps that aspect of the defense. That's why, to me, I don't think it makes much of a difference. 310-840-4910. We'll see, though, ultimately. Chris is in New Jersey. What's up, Chris?
3: Hey, no, this is Dan in New Jersey.
1: Dan, what's going on, brother? How you doing?
3: Hey, brother. Listen, man, you know me, man. I've been calling a long-time Steeler fan, man. First, I want to say Johnny is wrong that in Atlanta. He's wrong. He's not a shutdown corner. He is. He's only given up one touchdown
1: in the
3: past 2 years. All right? And the last caller, the Cowboy fans, worried about him playing zone. He had the third-best completion percentage against them last year. So if he couldn't play zone, he wouldn't be on the field. I want to get to a from a Steeler standpoint, though.
1: Yeah, go ahead.
3: This is the worst move they could have made with this. This has been Omar Khan's best draft pick since he's been a GM, and it doesn't make sense.
1: Steeler fans are still convinced that he's the one making the picks. Dan, you know, you've been listening to me since the inception of the show. You know how I feel about Omar Khan. I don't think he's the one picking the groceries.
3: Well, I don't know who's making this decision, but they need to go. I don't care. Listen, Linnell, we signed Rico Dowdle to be a starter, and he didn't even make the starting job. Jalen Warren did. Yep. We brought in Pittman, not making an impact. We signed our backup tight end to $40 million. But we can't sign our best cornerback. It's absolutely ridiculous, Linnell. I can't take it.
1: Yeah, it's tough. Now, they did bring in Jamel Dean, and they have drafted at that spot too, but I get your point. It's hard to draft and develop a dude and then just watch him walk out of the door. Dan, I feel for you. Appreciate the call, man. 310-840-4910 is the number. We haven't really looked at it from the vantage point of the Pittsburgh Steelers here. I just keep going back to once this thing dragged into training camp and he was holding out of camp, to me the writing was kind of on the wall at that point. But I still, because of the organization and because of who we're talking about here, a son of a franchise legend, I thought that it was a foregone conclusion that they would figure out some way to kind of meet in the middle and make everybody happy. But ultimately, Joey Porter Jr., now a member of the Dallas Cowboys. I don't think Dallas, if they do see significant impact in terms of Joey Porter Jr. and what he brings to the table, I don't think it's anytime soon. I think it's going to take at least a month, 3 weeks at least, to get him up to speed, to have him on the same page with everybody else. And here's the thing. How you get him on the same page with everybody else when nobody else in the back end is on the same page for Dallas, man? That's the biggest thing I keep going back to. If they're already having communication issues, bringing in someone that doesn't speak the language, probably not a great idea. But they had to do something. 310-840-4910. It gets me thinking. Who the hell is on the practice squad for Dallas? Because you should be competent enough to where I feel comfortable calling you up. That's what a practice squad is for. Yet Dallas having to go outside the house to fix things. And I'm not surprised by it because Jerry's gave us the inkling and the hint all offseason that, yeah, we are in position to trade and be aggressive because I believe in what we have defensively. He made his move and put his money where his mouth is. We know he was in hot pursuit of Max Crosby this offseason. We know he was in hot pursuit of Trey Hendrickson this offseason. He ultimately ends up with Joey Porter Jr., a 2028 second-round pick being shipped to Pittsburgh in exchange for Joey Porter's services. Your reaction to the deal at 310-840-4910. You can hit us up in the YouTube chat as well. Just search Westwood One Sports Night. 310-840-4910. Jason is in Dallas wanting to check in. Jason, what's going on, man?
4: I am very, very much in favor of this trade because for a long time, everyone has said that Jerry has lost his touch and he's not aggressive enough. They were really aggressive in the offseason. Now they're being aggressive before the trade deadline. I mean, they pretty much replaced the entire defense. If this doesn't work, it may be time to chunk the entire thing because the window on Dak is closing. Enjoy the show and go Cowboys.
1: Appreciate you, man. 310-840-4910. To the last point that the caller made in terms of capitalizing on Dak Prescott's window here in this window that you have with this elite offense, I think that's got to be the thing that's eating Jerry Jones up the most in terms of what hasn't happened here over the past decade since they've drafted Dak Prescott. The moment that Jerry Jones conceded to paying Dak Prescott that long-term deal that he gave him a couple of seasons ago, that was the blessing and the vote of confidence that, yeah, I believe you're arguably the greatest quarterback in the history of the Dallas Cowboys. And by the time the season's over, Dak's going to have all the damn numbers. I just think if you're a Cowboys fan, like, that's the part that's got to sting to me. Who knows if this ultimately works or not? But what the hell have we been doing the past decade putting out lousy defense after lousy defense after lousy defense? If we've watched Dak Prescott over the past decade put together a damn near Hall of Fame career. And I know what people are going to say, Hall of Fame? What do you mean Dak's going to be in the Hall of Fame? Argue with somebody you love. Hopefully that's me. I'm a Washington Commanders fan through and through. I'm an addict for the damn burgundy and gold. I'm wearing the patch right now. But I could still sit up here and give credit where credit is due. Dak Prescott's going to be a first ballot Hall of Famer in the National Football League, regardless of if he wins a championship or not. I believe Dak Prescott is going to be a first ballot Hall of Famer. He's the greatest quarterback in the history of one of the most prestigious franchises in all of pro sports. The numbers are there. Is the hardware there? No. But is anyone going to argue that it's on Dak? Here recently, I don't know if you can, because they consistently put out poor defense after poor defense after poor defense. Jerry Jones, Stephen Jones and company getting aggressive here a month out from the trade deadline, acquiring Joey Porter Jr. from the Pittsburgh Steelers. Is it the move that takes Dallas's defense to where, you know, Cowboy fans wanted to go? 310-840-4910. RJ out in Pittsburgh. Want to check in. What's going on? RJ. No RJ. 310. What's going on?
5: RJ.
1: What's going on?
5: This Anthony from Detroit.
1: Anthony from Detroit. What's going on, man?
5: Oh, man, I'm so upset about this trade. I'm trying to figure out what is Brad Holmes doing.
1: The fact that your team didn't go land the corner, is that what you're saying?
5: Oh, yeah, we needed him bad. And Brad Holmes is, I don't know what his thinking is. Even before the season started, you knew we needed another safety. You knew we needed a quarterback. Kirby Joseph, he's probably never coming back. We don't know, Brian Branch, he's really not going to really recover. Probably it's going to take him at least another year. They say he's coming back probably after the bye, but he's not going to be ready fully 100% probably till next year. So I'm trying to figure out what is Brad Holmes doing, because our secondary sucks. I'm keeping it real. The secondary sucks.
1: Y'all season's over, brother. Y'all can't stop the Comic Code.
5: Yeah, they can't do anything. And Minnesota's going to win the division. They have the best defense in the NFC right now.
1: This guy's talking my language, man.
5: I'm telling you, I picked Minnesota earlier the year before the season started. Me and a friend of mine, he's like, who you think going to win the North? I say, Minnesota. He said, why you say that? I say, Brian Flores is the guy. He's going to be a head coach next
1: Look,
5: year.
1: Look, man, I don't know if you ever seen Everybody Hates Chris. I appreciate the call. I compared him to Caruso from Everybody Hates Chris. He's just the bully of the National Football League in terms of what he is doing to folks with his exotic pressure packages, man. Hitting quarterbacks upside the head each and every week, distracting them. It's been fun to watch Minnesota defensively. It really has. I think what the last caller just brought up is another fascinating layer to all of this. The Dallas Cowboys were the team that ultimately acquired the services of Joey Porter Jr. We'll continue to take your calls coming up on the other side, 310-840-4910. Does this move ultimately take Dallas's defense to where you know, they want it to be. And then if you're a Steeler fan, your reaction to this at 310-840-4910. I'll take your calls, plus tell you the team that I think missed out the most on Joey Porter Jr. That's next.
0: Aaron Rodgers and Deshaun Watson have their teams off to surprising 2-1 starts. It's an AFC North showdown on Thursday Night Football. Steelers, Browns on Westwood One Sports.
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0: away in the 1 a.m. hour on the East Coast. Welcome in wherever you're listening from. If you're checking us out on one of our over 200 plus affiliates out there on the AM FM dial, we appreciate you. 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Just search Westwood One Sports Night on YouTube. If you want to hit us up on the talking text line, 310. I'm going to go a lot slower when giving this stuff out now because someone got in my ass in my DM saying, brother, I want to call you, but you're reading too fast. 310-840-4910. That's how you reach us on the talking text line. What we're chewing on right now is this. I promise you, for my seam ball sickos, I will get you up to speed and give you a recap of what happened earlier in the NL and AL wildcard. But we did get breaking news out of the National Football League where we were talking to our pal Addy Bates of the Drake Toll Show. The Dallas Cowboys, whose defense, and I had a caller earlier who was real stern in the voice and said, I don't know nothing about football. He may be right, he may be wrong. I do know this. The Dallas Cowboys defense through 3 weeks does not look much better than what they put on tape through the entirety of the 2025 season. So as a result of that, they're 1-2. Jerry Jones don't want to sit on his hands. They want to maximize this window of Dak Prescott and this elite offense. So the defense being bad for a second consecutive year, inexcusable. Not something that Jerry Jones and the boys are going to tolerate. Instead of sitting on their hands, they pick up the phone. They call the Pittsburgh Steelers, and they acquire Joey Porter Jr. for a 2028 second-round pick and then a conditional sixth-round pick. So if you're just joining us here on Westwood One Sports Night, I'm surprised that Pittsburgh and Joey Porter Jr. got to this point in terms of how contentious that negotiation reportedly had gotten. Like, that is tough to hear. As we move forward with this, I'm sure more details will be divulged about, you know, how some of those conversations went. But shocker to see the son of a franchise legend not be able to come to terms on a deal with the team that drafted his father and, you know, set him up for life, really. Looking at it from just a football standpoint, though, with Pittsburgh, I don't understand. He's your best corner. And I know some other callers have called in and mentioned that, and I do want to double-click on that. You just voluntarily gave away your best corner. I'm surprised it happened. We know all offseason that this was kind of a contentious negotiation. I figured it would be something that was handled during the draft if he was going to be moved so you can get somebody in return that can help you right now. Not getting anything to help you in 2026, I think, is a big deal for the Pittsburgh Steelers and not a good look as far as I'm concerned. 310-840-4910 is how you hit us up. From Dallas's perspective, on paper, you just added, you know, a premier corner in this league, one of the top 12 corners in all of the NFL. Really good man-to-man coverage, but you're a primarily zone team. How does Joey Porter Jr. ultimately get acclimated to what the Dallas Cowboys want to accomplish? That's my only question mark that I have. One, there are two questions, two really big questions. One of them is kind of phrased and framed from the glass being half full, one framed from the glass being half empty. Glass half full approach, I'm really eager to know, if you're Christian Parker, what different things can you do defensively now that you have a legitimate shutdown man-to-man corner? And then glass half empty, if they're having communication issues with dudes that have been here learning this defense since February, what type of communication issues are they going to have adding someone in that doesn't speak the language, theoretically? 310-840-4910 is the number. Let's go to Chris in Pittsburgh. What's up, Chris?
1: Hey, thanks for taking the call. I'm just, I'm speechless, man. I don't see how the Steelers get better here. I don't understand how this went wrong. Yeah, it's just kind of crazy. Your defense doesn't look better without Joey Porter Jr. And moving forward, what happens? I mean, Asante Samuel Jr., that's the guy that you're looking at now. Jamel Dean, Brandon Echols. The saving grace back there is Ramsey when he's healthy. Like, where does Pittsburgh go from now? It's frustrating to be a Steelers fan right now, to be honest. Is he actually a $30 million guy?
0: Go ahead.
1: I mean,
0: go ahead.
1: Yeah, I'm just wondering, like, the $27 million, like, is he a $30 million a year guy? Like, where did we go wrong here as
0: I think they're undervaluing him. The other piece of it is this. You mentioned them bringing in Jamel Dean. You mentioned them bringing in Asante Samuel. They also drafted Dalen Everett out of Georgia in the third round, who I know, you know, they're pretty high on, and someone that had a strong camp with them. When I went up there, that was one of the youngsters that was constantly getting praise, him and Maxi Honichor. But, yeah, like, from Pittsburgh's standpoint, like, I totally understand it. You just let go of one of the best players on your defense. The saving graces, though, and I appreciate the call, your defense has been fine to start the year. Like, they look good. And I think tomorrow, this was so fascinating about this. We're going to preview Thursday Night Football coming up in the final hour of the show. But, man, like, I'm bullish on Pittsburgh right now. They just had their signature win of the season this past weekend, pushing the Cincinnati Bengals all over the field, moving Dexter Lawrence and John Allen everywhere they wanted to. Jaylen Warren runs for 127 yards. They run for 110 yards in between the tackles. It felt like Pittsburgh is starting to get his groove back. And then this deal, to me, to the fan base, it may be something that's kind of like sending mixed signals, but on the interior of the building, right, they're probably thinking, phew, sigh of relief, this is over with. Maybe, this is like glass half full, maybe this is a move that like kind of officially makes the Steelers drama-free, distraction-free. 310-840-4910 is the number. Let's go to Eric in California. What's up, Eric? Let's go to Myron in Dallas. What's up, Myron?
2: Young is in charge, man. How you doing tonight?
0: I don't know. I don't like when you guys get better, so not great.
2: Yes, we did get better, and I'm glad that one of your callers from Pittsburgh got Johnny straight. I like Johnny. I think he has a lot of knowledge, but he was so far off base on Porter that I was like, come on, Johnny, what are you talking about? This dude is a dog, and I'm talking about with a capital D. You know, just from his attitude, and people don't understand when you have a dog mentality attitude, how that energy just goes through the rest of the defense. Like you're starting to see with Barham, but at the same
0: I love me some Jay Sean Barham. That brother, you damn right, attitude adjustment.
2: That's right. And the thing to it is, it's also showing, like one of your callers said, that Jerry is really trying to put this together, so we got to tip our hat at that. Now, one thing I'm going to push back on you is all this communication. Look, bro, I played high school for Long Beach Poly. We won the championship in 1981. Defensive coverages are defensive coverages. You're playing a cover three and you played football for 5 years or more, you know what your assignment is at a cover three. I think all that communication stuff is just a side.
0: I gotta let you go, Myron, because we got some other dudes to get to. I totally disagree with what you're saying at the end, though. To try to minimize, if the communication is just not that big of a deal, then why has Dallas's defense sucked to start the year? Why were they so bad last year? And look, maybe communication is just a cop-out, right? Maybe that communication word is just a cop-out. Because my whole reality is, if you got bad players, you got bad players. Can't put lipstick on a damn pig. It just is what it is. 310-840-4910. I'm fascinated by it all, though, man. The Dallas Cowboys, what a night it's been for Dallas. Dallas Cowboys make a big trade to go out and, you know, acquire Joey Porter Jr., bolstering their secondary. In the WNBA, anybody leaving the arena tonight, and you were in attendance for Golden State and Dallas game two of their WNBA playoff series, Arike Ogunbowale, have yourself a night. 45 points on 12 of 23 shooting, 5 of 8 from downtown as the Dallas Wings tie this series up at one apiece. We will continue to get you up to speed on everything going on in the landscape of Major League Baseball as we roll into the 1 a.m. hour on the East Coast. We had the Red Sox and Yankees go final earlier tonight. I believe we had Cubs and Padres go final not too long ago as well. We'll get you up to speed on all of the baseball coming up here as we roll into the 1 a.m. hour on the East Coast. Breaking news, though, here in the Westwood One Sports Night, out of the National Football League, the Cowboys trading a 2028 second-round pick and a conditional sixth-round pick to the Pittsburgh Steelers in exchange for cornerback Joey Porter Jr. Your reaction and calls next here on Westwood One Sports Night.
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1: Westwood One Sports Night continues as we're creeping into the 1 a.m. hour on the East Coast. 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Just search Westwood One Sports Night. We just went final in game number two of the NL Wild Card Series. The Padres going to move on after making quick work of the Chicago Cubs. There were 4-1 winners tonight. I don't believe Chicago registered their first hit last night until like the sixth inning or the seventh inning. So offense definitely hard to come by for Chicago. Pete Carr Armstrong, by the way, going to go through two wild card games, and he's got as many hits as you and I, America. So damn sure not good for Pete Crow Armstrong. In terms of what is next here when it comes to the Padres, in terms of who they go on to face, they take on Milwaukee, who has had really been the story of the Major League Baseball season when you think about their ace on the mound, Mr. Jacob Mizorowski, getting it done, all 6-7 of them, wheeling and dealing throughout the course of this Major League Baseball season. We'll see what he has coming up for the San Diego Padres. I believe game one of that series comes your way on Saturday. 310-840-4910 is how you reach us. We have breaking NFL news come into the show as we were talking about the Major League Baseball postseason. We've been following the contract saga of Joey Porter Jr. and the Pittsburgh Steelers really all offseason long, dating back to the spring. And it always felt like, to me at least, that somehow, some way, this deal was ultimately going to get done. It doesn't. The Pittsburgh Steelers send Joey Porter Jr. to the Dallas Cowboys in exchange for a 2028 second-round pick and a conditional sixth-round pick. 310-840-4910. I want your reaction on the deal. I don't believe this just bolsters Dallas's defense into some quick remedy and fix to what their problems are. Do I think Joey Porter Jr. helps? Obviously, he's the best member of their cornerback room from day number one, without a shadow of a doubt. So, yes, he helps you and makes you better. But he doesn't solve every issue currently plaguing the 2026 Dallas Cowboys defense. 310-840-4910. Let's go to Chase in Morgantown wanting to chime in. Chase, what's going on?
2: Hey, now I'm a diehard Steeler fan. You know, we're riding down the road from Pittsburgh, and I'm not one bit upset about this. His dad was the same way 20 years ago, and, you know, we already have enough problems.

0: plays, and I'm over Rodgers, I'm over DK. There's a lot we have wrong, and I think this is just kind of just a start. You know, get him out of here, and let's try to move forward. It sucks that it is a 2028 pick, but yeah, like I'm not too beat up about it.
1: I get it. I appreciate the call as always, man. 310-840-4910. I want to look at it from the human element of the Pittsburgh Steelers fans for a second here, too. The last caller just said he's acting just like his pappy. He's a nepo baby. And I get where the dude's coming from. I'm too young to remember any Joey Porter Sr., you know, contract negotiations. But I do know he was a pretty prickly character and not the easiest personality, right? But he's still a royalty, guys. Like, is there a part of you Steeler fans that are, one, sad because you just lost a really good football player? And then, two, like, I'm just stunned that an organization that's so predicated on relationships and tradition and history, for them to treat one of their own, essentially, like this, I was stunned by it, man. But you know what it lets me know? This let me know the fact that this went the way that it did. I think the number one thing that it points out is just how far apart Pittsburgh and Joey Porter Jr.'s camp were when it came to the deal. Because for this to be the end resolution, for cooler heads not being able to prevail, like that's tough, man. 310-840-4910 is the number. If you're just tapping in with the program here tonight, where the hell you been at? First and foremost, we'll continue to keep you up to speed on the Major League Baseball postseason. We get you some scores and stats from the WNBA playoffs as well. But breaking news here in the Westwood One Sports Night, ahead of week number 4 of the National Football League season, we get Steelers and Browns later tonight on Thursday Night Football to kick off the week. The Steelers gonna have a little bit different of a look. Joey Porter Jr. out. He's now a member of the Dallas Cowboys. Dallas sends a 2028 second and a conditional sixth round pick. If you're a Cowboys fan, one, how confident are you that Joey Porter Jr. helps turn this defense around? And then from Pittsburgh's perspective, you surprised that this deal ultimately got done and that they finally pulled the plug on Joey Porter Jr.? 310-840-4910 is the number. Terrence calling from out of Dallas. What's going on, Terrence?
2: Hey, what's going on?
1: What's going on, man? How you doing?
2: I'm doing all right.
1: What you got for you, man?
2: Oh yeah, man. I'm happy for the trade. We really needed somebody. We needed a corner. I'm happy for that trade. I think the Steelers. I don't know what were they thinking, because he was worth the money. And if I was him, I would just go off.
1: Yeah, I think he's got the chance to be a good football player. And I appreciate the call. I think the money piece of this is interesting, because I think everyone's got an opinion on whether or not he was worth it or not. I think Joey Porter Jr. could play. And the number that Yenzers hang their hat on that are defenders of Joey Porter Jr., I don't think he's given up a touchdown since the 2024 season. He went all of last year without giving up a tub. So brother can ball, brother can hoop. From an X's and O's standpoint, I continue to wonder if you're Christian Parker, yeah, you wanted to upgrade your room, but at what cost? Do you see Dallas make wholesale changes in terms of their coverage strategy based off of having a chess piece like Joey Porter Jr.? That's the thing to me that I'm curious to see. Everyone keeps harping on the poor communication that Dallas has had to start. We got to change the narrative a little bit too here. I think you listen to Cowboy fans and they'll tell you, man, communication is communication that. To me, that's not even the biggest issue. The secondary, to me, I'll argue till I'm blue in the face. The secondary, to me, isn't even the biggest thing plaguing the Dallas Cowboys. When you can't stop the run, when you're giving up the second most yards in the NFL before contact, like, that's just tough, man. It's just tough. I don't know how Joey Porter Jr. helps the run defense. Is he going to come in and smack the hell out of Quinnen Williams before the game starts to get him to play with a chip on his shoulder? Is he going to smack the hell out of Kenny Clark to get him to play with a chip on his shoulder? Is he going to take Rashawn Gary's mouthpiece and hide it from him and get him pissed off too? I mean, someone needs to smack the front four of the Cowboys upside down.

0: in. There's that video of that Jaguars player who needed to get smacked in his face before they went out. And, like, I always thought that was crazy. But, man, something's got to give here in Dallas. You are Cottonelle soft right now on the interior of your defense. There are certain stats that tell certain stories, right? When it comes to running back yards allowed before contact, if you're high in that category, if you're amongst the league's worst in that metric, you're soft. Your D-line sucks. You don't have toughness, and you need to pack it up and try again next year. 3 weeks into the season, the Dallas Cowboys are in that boat. I don't know how Joey Porter Jr. fixes that. 310-840-4910 is the number. Tree, calling out of North Kakalaki. What's up, Tree?
1: What's good with you, Linnell? This your boy, Tree, calling it. Look, I hear you speaking about that running game, and I'm a former three technique myself.
0: Oh, so there we go. So you know about it. You know about it.
1: Absolutely. This is my thing. Against Baltimore last week, how many times did we get them off the field on fourth and goal or fourth down? Quentin Williams had
0: But you're also going up against arguably the worst interior offensive line of football. They had to move Vega Iwane to center this week. Their rookie that they drafted at guard. They're all beat up on the interior O-line. Talk about Baltimore.
1: But if we soft as Cottonelle, Baltimore should take advantage of that.
0: Shouldn't be soft, though. But Tree, this is my thing. I'm calling them soft because I know they're capable of much more. Quentin Williams, right, One of the baddest men walking the planet playing the run, brother. You know that. So the fact that they're getting blown off the ball the way that they are, and I don't want to just single out Kenny Clark and Quentin. You know what I'm saying? The boy LT Overton getting blown off the ball. They're getting pushed into the lap of the linebackers. They're not setting edges properly. You know I'm a Commanders fan, Tree. Y'all lucky Jaden Daniels went down in that game. Or y'all might be 0-3 right now.
1: If it was a fifth, we'd all be feeling a little spicy.
0: We'd be
1: right
0: up
1: now.
0: Here toe up, man. Hey, right, I appreciate you, Tree. I got to let you run real fast, brother. Because we're up against the 310-840-4910. Cowboy fans, like, Tree gave a damn good response, but, like, he wasn't prepared for my rebuttal. If you're a Cowboys fan and you're trying to hang your hat on the couple of goal line stands that you got against Baltimore, understand that their interior O-line is in shambles right now. They let Tyler Linderbaum go, and then the two dudes that were behind him are hurt. So they're now having to play a rookie guard at the center spot. So things not all well when it comes to the Ravens and their interior offensive line. 310-840-4910. This is the litmus test this week. And we're going to enter the Westwood One Sports Night pressure cooker coming up here as we roll throughout this 1 a.m. hour on the East Coast. You know how we do it each and every Wednesday here on the program. We enter the Westwood One Sports Night pressure cooker. I give you the top four either players, coaches, teams that have the most pressure on them going into week number four of the National Football League season. What's about being under some pressure? We keep talking about how poor Dallas's run defense has been to start. One of the worst rushing offenses to start the NFL season has been the Houston Texans, and they brought in David Montgomery to give them this physical element to their run game, and it hasn't worked where they damn to start the year. It's a battle of two bad units. Texans' bad run game, Dallas's bad run defense. Who's going to come out on top? 310-840-4910 is the number. Let's go to Tony in Cleveland wanting to check in with us. Tony, what's going on?
2: Hey, what's going on, man?
0: What's up, dude? How you doing?
2: Yeah, I'm bringing you the Cleveland perspective.
0: There we go.
2: I'm going to the game tomorrow. I've been hearing all week that he's been practicing, and, you know, it's just Brown's luck that their best defensive player, potentially, would be practicing. So this is music to my ears. I'm excited. But Northeast Ohio, I run into a lot of Steelers fans, and all we could talk about is why hasn't this deal been done? You got a guy that, you know, you said it, takes off half of the field for that offense. You know, it makes it tough. We got guys like Denzel Ward. You know, he can hang with it still, you know, after almost 10 years.
0: And Denzel Ward turned the clock back this week, baby, versus how he played versus Tedderell and McMillan.
2: Corners are a premium position.
0: They are.
2: If you have a stud corner, you gotta give them their money. I mean, it's worth it. You take away half that field. You know, that's tough. I mean, I just genuinely don't know why they want to load up on the D-line but not their secondary. It just doesn't make sense to me.
0: We're going to see who comes out on the winning side of this deal in a couple of months, weeks here. I appreciate the call as always, man. 310-840-4910. I guess it is fascinating. I mentioned it earlier. I'm going to continue to run through these calls, but on the other side of the break, I want to look at the team who missed out the most by not acquiring Steelers corner Joey Porter Jr. 310-840-4910. We had a Lions fan come call into the show and say that, man, Brad Holmes is tripping. It just depends on the asking price. Maybe Brad Holmes and the Lions didn't view, you know, Joey Porter as that level of corner. Johnny Patillo hits us up and says, do you believe T.J. Watt made Joey Porter look better than what he really is? Do you think the pass rush of the Steelers, I guess, is what Johnny is trying to say? Look, I think that's in any situation. You're going to have your pass rush, you know, clearly, you know, be a help to your secondary. They go hand in hand. It's all about playing, you know, complementary football. You're damn right he made Joey Porter Jr. a better corner, but that's not to say that without him, he's trash. Like, Joey Porter Jr., it's hard to play man-to-man coverage in the year of our Lord, 2026. Y'all know, ever since the evolution of 7-on-7 in high school, I think the passing games have become more prolific. At the collegiate level, we're seeing more and more studs at the wide receiver spot, which is why, to me, corner is such a premium damn position. This wide receivers grow on trees. I say it all the time. Literally, they grow on trees. Y'all listening out there in the audience tonight, if you got a kid out there and you're taking them to a camp this summer and the line to do the individual drill a wide receiver is damn a mile long, notice that the line to guard the wide receiver, the defensive back line, half its size. Because that's just where things stand in 2026 with those two positions. But like the last caller kind of referred to here, man, if you got one of them ones, which theoretically Pittsburgh did, you don't just let him walk out of the door. You bite the bullet and you pay whatever it costs to keep him around. The one thing that's going in Pittsburgh's favor, they brought in Asante Samuel. They brought in Jamel Dean. They drafted Dalen Everett out of Georgia with a third-round pick. It's not as if they've neglected the cornerback spot. They've, you know, theoretically been preparing to, you know, for life without Joey Porter Jr. So it's fascinating to see, man. 310-840-4910 is the number. Continue to line up on the phones. If you're a Cowboy fan, do you think this move actually gets your defense over the hump? And then from Pittsburgh's perspective, one, did you like the return? And did you think it was worth it? 310-840-4910. I'll take your calls on that. Plus, I'll tell you the team that missed out the most by not acquiring Joey Porter Jr. from the Steelers. That's next.
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0: 32.

0: You know, one day when I make it big in the world, I'm going to have a clause in my deal that says no Kendrick Lamar rejoin music.
1: I'll replace Kendrick all the time. You just never realize it.
0: Yeah, I know.
1: Also, you can't lie. We all saw your head bobbing on screen.
0: I know. You can't eat. Look, it literally, it's one of them things where it's like, make an angry face and you still bob along. It is Westwood One Sports Night. Youngest in charge, Lanelle Willingham, kicking it with you as we get you up to 3 a.m. Eastern time. It is a Wednesday night edition of Westwood One Sports Night, so we will enter the pressure cooker coming up here in about 15 minutes as we look at the top players, coaches, teams that are under the most pressure as we get geared up for week number 4 of the National Football League. We'll also go on campus with a guy, Denton Day, looking at some of the top college news in the landscape of college football as we get geared up for, what is this, D-Day? Week number six in college, week number 5 in college. Week number 5 coming up here in the college football season. The matchups this week, compared to last week, but still a hell of a lot to talk about, including Super Mario. We'll dish on the college talk coming up in about a half hour or so as we enter the final hour of power here on Westwood One Sports Night. If you're just joining us, boy, do we got a lot to talk about. Breaking news out of the landscape of the National Football League. The Dallas Cowboys and their defense through 3 weeks really doesn't look a whole lot better than what it was last year. And they were historically bad on that side of the football last year. Jerry Jones not resting on his laurels. He told you all offseason he felt that this team was good enough for him to be aggressive financially and with their future capital. He puts his money where his mouth is earlier tonight. The Cowboys acquiring Steelers cornerback Joey Porter Jr. for a 2028 second-round pick and a conditional sixth-round pick. I think he walks in and is the best corner on the Dallas Cowboys roster. The only issue I have, right, the only question mark I have, right, I think he makes your secondary better, makes your pass defense better. That's just what he is in this league. Their run defense is the biggest Achilles heel facing their defense, as far as I'm concerned. If they were able to make teams one-dimensional, I think life would be a hell of a lot easier for the Dallas Cowboys on that side of the football. So this doesn't improve the run defense. It does improve the secondary. There was a caller earlier who said the Lions, man. He was like, I'm a Lions fan and I'm hurt. Brad Holmes didn't go out and acquire a cornerback help that we oh so desperately needed. And it got me thinking, who's the team that could stand to benefit from Joey Porter's services the most? And, like, part of me is like, it's the team that he got traded to, Lanelle. It's the damn Dallas Cowboys, man. This has been really not only are they having poor play at the cornerback spot in Dallas, they're also not healthy. Like, dudes are getting hurt. Dudes are getting benched for poor performance. So there's really less than to be desired at corner right now for Dallas. They needed to acquire Joey Porter Jr. They did. I think there's one team that needs him a little bit more right now. I think there are a few teams that need him either just as much or a little bit more. The Carolina Panthers just lost J.C. Horn for the foreseeable future. That feels like a team that very much could have went out and said, hey, let's go out and acquire Joey Porter Jr. But Dan Morgan, their GM, sitting on his hands. We don't know. Let me not say sitting on his hands because that's totally not fair, you know, to every team out there in the National Football League, right? Just because they didn't acquire him doesn't mean they didn't inquire about him. Now, normally with these trades, right, when the deals go through, eventually people start spilling the tea and telling who was in on these talks, who was engaged in trade conversations. If it comes out that the Carolina Panthers did not make a last-ditch effort for Joey Porter Jr. this week, Panthers fans, I'd be sending nasty emails to Dan Morgan saying, hey, brother, do you want us to get better or not? Because clearly, if you're looking at Carolina, a team that's got postseason aspirations this year, you just lost one of the best corners in the sport. Go replace him. Go get some help for him. Another team that I think really, you know, could have used his services, talking about Joey Porter Jr., the Green Bay Packers, I know have a big hole at the cornerback spot, need a legitimate number one. I think Green Bay should have been in on him. There's one team, though, that I think stands above the rest, but I know realistically he would have never got dealt here. And we talked about this team last night. The Ravens need to call Pittsburgh and ask for Joey Porter Jr. Marlon Humphrey's done. I told you last night if you was listening here on Westwood One Sports Tonight. Marlon Humphrey is donezo. I'm telling you. Fifth most targeted corner in the NFL. 10th most yards given up. 94.7 passer rating when targeted. Ain't good, Slim. Gave up 10 receptions for 106 yards and a touchdown against Dallas this past week. Now, mind you, it's against George Pickens. It's against CeeDee Lamb. But you're Marlon Humphrey. You're the baddest man on the planet. See, my problem is you can't be going out there getting cooked when all your ass want to do is go on Instagram Live. All Marlon Humphrey want to do is be on Instagram Live, TikTok Live, X Live, Facebook Live, My Face Live, all the lives Marlon Humphrey wants to participate in. Brother, let me Google it real quick. I think Marlon Humphrey like 30. You're 30 years old, bro. First of all, cut that stupid ass fade off your head. Go get you a dark Caesar and look like a grown-up, first and foremost, Marlon Humphrey. There's just a lot. There's a lot with that situation that's irritating. He's very vocal and active on social media. And I'm not sure. Maybe I'm overreacting about Marlon Humphrey. I had some Ravens fans that were annoyed, upset with me today when on social media they see me slander a Marlon Humphrey. You can catch my Marlon Humphrey slander on social media as well. It is at NELL_BTP on each and every social media platform. But if I'm a Ravens fan, I'm thinking, hey, Slim, here's the thing about Baltimore, though. It's unlikely. You would have to pay an in-division tax. So it obviously makes it more unlikely that he goes there. But damn, they have a need at the cornerback spot opposite Nate Wiggins. This is how you know Nate Wiggins is turned into a premier corner. They don't even want to throw at him. They would much rather just pick on Marlon Humphrey, who's been a perennial Pro Bowler throughout the course of his career, but it's getting a little bit older. Do you think the Pittsburgh Steelers got enough for Joey Porter Jr.? And then Cowboys fans, how confident are you that he comes in here and instantly makes your defense better? 310-840-4910 is the number. Mr. Positive calling out of the D. Wanted to chime in. What's going on?
2: LW, boom, shakalaka. You know who could use him? Oh, my God. The Detroit Lions could use Mr. Porter Jr. Yeah, oh, cool. My God. Don't you think so? This is what we're lacking.
0: Yeah, it's your biggest Achilles heel right now. But I think there are so many issues plaguing the Lions secondary that one player wouldn't change it.
2: At least he would be at least part of the puzzle, my friend.
0: I give you that.
2: Thanks for taking my call, buddy. Everybody, yes, go for your dreams. Thanks.
0: Appreciate you as always, Greg. 310-840-4910. If you're a Lions fan like Greg, you really do feel like Brad Holmes and company's had on their hands. I'll give you the explanation here again. I think things are so bleak. The outlook is so grim for Detroit's defense that adding one player to their secondary doesn't change things. Just my thought process. 310-840-4910 is the number. Let's go to Sydney out in South Carolina. I want to check it. What's up, Sid?
3: What's going on, my man? How are you?
0: I am good, man. Appreciate you chiming in with us tonight.
3: Man, happy to connect with you. Finally been listening to you since Westwood One took over. And,
0: wow, you know,
3: yes, sir, one of the voices I appreciate hearing throughout the week and then even on the weekend sometimes when you chime in, man.
0: Appreciate
3: so,
0: it, dog.
3: Rock with you and rock your vibe, dig your vibe is what I mean to say, man.
0: What you got for us, man? What do you think in terms of Pittsburgh moving on from Joey Porter and sending him to Dallas?
3: Well, it's crazy for me, man, because, you know, we finally draft a cornerback that has the pedigree and the skill set that looks good. And you put the numbers up and the comparisons up against Gonzalez and what's my man out in Seattle.
0: Witherspoon.
3: Yeah. And you look at Pro Bowls and All Pros, and you look at touchdowns allowed, and he's got numbers that are comparable to these guys. He does. He absolutely does. But I think there is something in the idea of evaluation of him that doesn't deed him as a $30 million a year kind of guy. $27 million is a good. That's a good deal. I understand, you know, the ins and outs of playing, and you know, you got to respect yourself and know your worth. But it sucks from both sides. I don't want him to play, get hurt, don't get the deal he deserves. Right. But I don't want us to
0: I think you bring up a good point in terms of value and what he was asking for. So the reports were he wanted $30 million per. I think they came in at below 27. And I'm going to answer you all for you. I appreciate the call. Christian Gonzalez, top of the market at 33.7. Spoon, Devon Witherspoon from the Seattle Seahawks is at $33 million. Denzel Ward at the Browns, $31.1 million. Like, when I look at some of the names that are in that $25 million per range market, J.C. Horn, he's not better than J.C. Horn. Pat Surtain making 24, he's not better than Pat Surtain. Deron Bland's making 22.5. He's damn sure better than Deron Bland. I feel like 27 fits. J.C. Horn just signed his extension last offseason and got 25 for 100, which, boop, boop, boop, boop, boop, boop, boop, boop, boop. It's $25 million per. There's no universe. And still, the fans, I want to hear from you on this, too. There's no universe in which J.C. Horn isn't better than Joey Porter. There's levels to this. He's a different – I think he's just a better football player. 310-840-4910 is the number. Let's go to Michael in Virginia. Michael, what's going on, man?
4: Hey, what's going on, man? What's going on? I hope all is well. Yeah, I gotta agree with you. I'm a Ravens fan, and I'm not gonna disagree with the slander on Marlon Humphrey. He is a bum. He's washed up now. The Ravens should have gone for Joey Porter Jr. You know, pay the in division tax. You know, of course, Nate Wiggins. Nobody's throwing
0: Nate Wiggins
4: over
0: is
4: there
0: balling
4: on the other
0: though,
4: side.
0: Dude.
4: Yeah,
0: Wiggins
4: nobody's
0: is
4: throwing to him. They're not throwing at him. So they're picking on Marlowe. They know he's washed up, and all he cares about is going on IG Live after all the games when he's gotten torched after every game, and act like he's doing something when he's not doing anything at all. He's getting dimes thrown over his head, getting mossed by Pickens and CD this past weekend. He's just getting cooked left and right. Every weekend, I always get stressed out watching 44 on the field because I know opposing QBs are going to throw at him. And I'm sorry I have to vent a little bit.
0: No, you're good, man. I'm going to
4: see that all the time, bro.
0: You are good, Mike. I appreciate you as always, dog. It's good to hear from you, man. 310-840-4910. We're going to enter the Westwood One Sports Night pressure cooker coming up. In about 10 minutes or so, give you the top four teams, players, coaches that are under the most pressure as we get geared up for week number four of the National Football League season. That gets underway later on the night right here on Westwood One Sports. Steelers, Browns from Cleveland on Thursday Night Football to get week number four underway. The Steelers, as you know, going to have a little bit of a different look. They make a blockbuster move. A couple of hours ago while we were on the air, the Steelers sending Joey Porter Jr. to the Dallas Cowboys in exchange for a 2028 second-round pick and then a conditional sixth-round pick. I want to continue to take your calls as we roll into the 2 a.m. hour, but coming up on the other side, let's do it, baby. Each and every Wednesday night on Westwood One Sports Night, we enter the pressure cooker. I'll tell you who's under the most pressure as we get geared up for week number four next.
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0: Cunningham.
1: 310-840-4910. Full transparency. If you were listening last night here to West Oakland Sports Night, I was going to say we had a cadence off, but like no one else participated. It was just me. And Oliver Denton, I realized how loud I was doing the Dak Prescott, yeah, here we go bit. Last night as I'm in my room, in full transparency, I was watching a little bit of the show back, listening to music. I cleaned up a little bit, did some laundry after the show. I didn't go to bed till like 6 o'clock this morning. But at some point in the night, sometimes I fall asleep to random Redskins games. And I fell asleep to a game that was actually not that long ago. It was back in like 2022. And I woke up to Dak Prescott doing the yeah, here we go. And then I was like, let me try this again. I think when I yell and do it, it takes the bassiness out of what I'm doing. I could do it in this tone right here. Yeah, here we go. Yeah? Better?
2: I mean, no. It's still loud. I mean, your neighbor is probably like,
1: yeah, here we go.
2: Wait,
1: there it is. Let me just clarify. That was the one I was looking for.
2: That was good. Were you doing this again after the show?
1: I was.
2: For the love of the game and for the hatred of your neighbor?
1: For the love of the, yeah, literally. Yeah, here we go. 310-840-4910. If you're a Cowboy fan out there on the line, you better judge this damn cadence. 310-840-4910. Cowboys fans, we'll get to you coming up here in a second. What I want to do right now is what we do each and every night here on Westwood. Not each and every night. Each and every Wednesday night here on Westwood One Sports Night as we get you geared up for the upcoming week in the National Football League. We get you ready for the Westwood One Sports Night cooker. The top four players, coaches, teams that are under the most pressure as we get geared up for the next week of the NFL season.
0: Step into the pressure cooker. Ooh-wee! Whose feet are to the fire as we get ready for the week? Watch out! That's hot!
1: All righty. As we get geared up to enter the Westwood One Sports Night pressure cooker. Top four players, coaches, teams that have the most pressure on them as we get geared up for week number 4 of the National Football League season. It's a list that you should be honored to make as far as I'm concerned. It's my thoughts sprinkled in with a little bit of the committee's thoughts. Who's the committee? I'll introduce him to you one day. Number 4 in the Westwood One Sports Night pressure cooker. I got a quarterback starting off this list, and it's not a quarterback that you're probably thinking of. I think Jameis Winston's got a considerable amount of pressure on him this week in particular because the New York Giants just pulled the trigger on a deal to acquire former Vikings first-round pick J.J. McCarthy. And look, as I've said, ever since Jameis came in for Jackson Dart in relief last weekend on Monday Night Football, I think Jameis with a full week of reps is going to look a hell of a lot better. Problem is, he got a full week of reps this past week, and offensively, they didn't look much better. Mind you, they were playing in a torrential downpour, but it was the Tennessee Titans. Jameis Winston on Sunday, 14-22, 118 yards, he was sacked 3 times. So that's just not good enough, if we're being honest. I expect Jameis to look a lot sharper this week, as the New York Giants play host to the frisky Arizona Cardinals, leave it up to that Big Apple media group, those savages. They asked Jameis Winston, does he feel disrespected that the Giants brought in another signal caller?
3: Man, I feel challenged to get better every single day. I just think that's the makeup of who I am as a person. Always looking for ways to build on the positives and eliminate the negatives. And you hear me say this a lot, like, no matter the circumstances, conditions, or facts, like, my mind is on what my heart desires, and that's to be a Super Bowl winning quarterback.
1: I love Jameis. I feel bad for what's happening. I feel like there's like an insider job going on Jameis. like someone in that Giants organization wasn't originally on board with signing him to the 2-year extension to continue to be the backup. And I think that's showing right now. There's no way that 1 week of bad game film from a backup is going to make you think he's no longer good enough to be your backup. If that was the case, we would have been ran Marcus Mariota's ass out of Washington. That's just not how things work when it comes to the backup quarterback spot, man. It's not going to be perfect. There's a reason he is not a full-time starter. There are significant flaws, you know, considerable flaws that he's got to his game. And it's up to the Giants to be able to mask it. How do they mask it? They got to get the run game going. That's the biggest issue right now plaguing New York. But Jameis is under pressure because if he don't play well, he's probably going to get benched for J.J. McCarthy. Number three in the Westwood One Sports Night pressure cooker. Under the most pressure, getting geared up for week number four. I got a team at number three. It's the Las Vegas Raiders, man. They're 3-0. Everyone's drinking the Kool-Aid. Several times every show, I'm hitting the Raiders. I do it because I'm excited. I'm geeked up. Everyone should be excited about what's going on with the Raiders. The problem is they haven't played anybody yet to this point. Up until last week, where they knocked off the Saints, their defense forced a bunch of turnovers to end this football game, was able to force a couple of three and outs and slowed down one of the most high-octane offenses in football. Why are they under pressure? They're at home playing the Kansas City Chiefs this weekend. You can't get blown out. That's the pressure. If you're the Raiders, you cannot get your ass whipped this weekend. One, because you've shown us that you're capable and competent because you've gotten off to this 3-0 start. And then two, you're at home. That environment should be electric. That environment should be rocking. They're 4.5-point underdogs via our friends at the DraftKings Sportsbook. Here was the vibe in the Raiders locker room Sunday after their big win over New Orleans.
4: Hey, guys, that's what resilience looks like, okay? That's you guys believing in each other, okay? Fighting till the very end. Say, so proud of you, so proud of the effort. All right, guys, hey, last thing here, guys. Listen, you're 3-0 because the type of people that you are, how hard you work, how much you care about each other, how important it is to you, okay? So let's dial it back in. We all know what's coming into our place, okay? All right, so let's get healthy, okay? Let's get the film right, okay? And then let's just keep doing this. It's getting closer and closer together, all right, as we keep winning these tough games, all right? I'm so proud of you guys. All right, let's get down and thank the Lord.
5: Hey, like you said, man, it's a great win, but we got a great team coming into town. We already know what it is, bro. It's the Kansas City Chiefs. Enjoy this tonight. Take care of your bodies, and we're on a war path to get what we want, man.
6: Get love.
5: Love y'all, boys. Let's get it. Gang on me. Gang on me. 1, 2, 3. Gang!
1: The last couple of years of this Raiders and Chiefs rivalry, so to speak, Raiders have caught some upsets in this one with a far inferior team. I think they're much better this time around. What I'm looking forward to this weekend, this Raiders pass rush through the first 3 weeks has been top three in the NFL in terms of pressure rate and pressure percentage. Can they get after Pat Mahomes and force some turnovers? If they can do that, they're going to be in this football game. I think that offensive line is 1,000% up for the challenge that George Karloftis, Chris Jones, Peter Woods and company, R. Mason Thomas, they're ready for it, man. They're ready for it. I don't know if I'd go out on a limb and pick the Raiders because of how high I am on Kansas City, but I expect this to be a ball game because if it's not, it's going to be a really bad look for the Raiders. They got a bunch of pressure on them. You cannot get blown out in this game coming up this weekend. Number two in the pressure cooker, I got Kyler Murray, man. Kevin O'Connell has coached 73 games since taking over as the Vikings head coach in 2022. Nobody has posted a worse single game passing success rate than what Kyler did this past week at 15.6%. It was awful. But like I said in the Super Six Pack with the Minnesota Vikings, their defense is championship caliber, good enough to where they can keep Minnesota afloat while Kyler in this offense gets back on track and figures things out. Here was Kyler post-game talking about the struggles that he's had in this offense to this point.
7: I mean, it's only week three. You know, it's only week three. You know, that was my first game, realistically, you know, really. And again, like I said, 18 went down. I think we're going to get better each and every week. I think that's what our plan is. Obviously, like I said, today we didn't feel like we played our best game, but we're leaving here to win. It's the NFL. We're going to take those when we can. It's not easy to win in this league, so we're going to go back to work. We'll get better.
1: They have to get better. And I believe, honestly, that they will. I'm a believer in Kyler Murray and this Vikings team. I know this is my NFC representative in the Super Bowl. I think the defense is balling out of control right now, and the offense is going to take some time. There was one kind of silver lining, a big picture takeaway that I take away from this past Sunday for the Minnesota Vikings. The fact that Kyler Murray in this football game, right, was able to push the football down the field vertically and hook up with baby three Jordan Addison a couple of different times. Like, that matters. Jordan Addison on the day, 5 catches, 90 yards and a touchdown, including a 41-yard touchdown. So that was Kyler pushing the football down the field. That's the element that he kind of unlocks with this offense, and that's why I was excited to see him in a Kevin O'Connell scheme, to give him the opportunities to push the football down the field and, more importantly, working off of play action. And I know they're dealing with injuries at running back as Jordan Mason tries to get healthy. Aaron Jones right now kind of taking the lion's share of the work. Maybe they should go out and try to acquire somebody via free agency or via trade. But, man, when it comes to Minnesota, it's fascinating. The last team in the pressure cooker, the Houston Texans, man. And when I talk about the Houston Texans, I got to be very specific when I get to Houston. It's really their offense. They put the Cowboys' defense this week. They got to get on track, or else they're never going to get on track. That is our Westwood One Sports Night pressure cooker. Final hour of power coming up on the other side. We'll continue to take your calls and react to the big-time breaking news tonight. The Cowboys training for Steelers corner Joey Porter Jr. Does it get the Cowboys' defense over the hump? And are you surprised the Steelers actually pulled the trigger on the deal? Your call's next.
0: This is Westwood One Sports. 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
1: Western One Sports Tonight, final hour of power. Feels good to be saying that on a Wednesday night. Well, technically it's Thursday morning. I got to get better at that. To the jackass on Facebook, by the way. Now I'm going off on a tangent. There's this dude named Jeff Smith on Facebook that tweets at me, or excuse me, Facebooks me every single show. And he complains about, he says, you idiot, the show doesn't end at 3 a.m. Eastern time. Can this guy not tell time? Why is he on the radio? James Smith, I'm realizing after some deep reflection, you're right. Something I need to work on, pal. But don't be so mean. Don't be so mean. 310-840-4910. I actually responded to James Smith today. He says that he did the bit, Denton, where, yeah, man, the hosts on the local station, I mean, they clown you every single morning. He's calling out of Chicago. Chicago is one of the markets that calls this place the most. So, James Smith, stop being a hater. 310-840-4910. Final hour of power. And I was saying it during the break to the boys. We got a lot to get to here in this final hour of power. I want to get you up to speed with what's going on in the Major League Baseball playoffs. We had two wild card series wrap up tonight as the Padres and Yankees advance. We had the big time trade out of the National Football League, which we're going to continue to talk about here in a second. Joey Porter Jr., now a member of the Dallas Cowboys. We had a really elite dog-ass performance in the landscape of the WNBA. I know you all don't care about that, but I do. It's been a hell of a night for Dallas. They acquired Joey Porter Jr. They also had Arike Ogunbowale go Kanye crazy. 45 points, 12 of 23 from the field as the Dallas Wings keep their season alive. They tie up their best of three first-round series with the Golden State Valkyries at 1-1. So super duper excited to continue to follow the NBA postseason. Defensive Player of the Year, Angel Reese, and the Atlanta Dream. They sweep the Washington Mystics 2-0. And that is your WNBA update here. I do want to continue to get you up to speed with what is going on in the National Football League. Blockbuster trade happened tonight during Cubs and Padres. Joey Porter Jr. of the Pittsburgh Steelers, now a member of the Dallas Cowboys. Dallas sending a 2028 second-round pick to the Pittsburgh Steelers as well as a conditional sixth. If you're just joining us here tonight, I had mixed thoughts about this deal. First blush, the Dallas Cowboys just got a hell of a lot better because Joey Porter Jr. can flat-out ball. I think he's one of the best man-to-man corners in the NFL. Brother hadn't given up a touchdown since 2024. So Joey Porter Jr. can ball. It really bolsters Dallas' secondary, but I'm a realist, man. I really follow football. I don't just get up here and pop it. He doesn't help Dallas' defense. Let me rephrase that. He helps Dallas' defense. He doesn't fix Dallas' defense, which, for my money, looks just as bad as it did during 2025. The Dallas Cowboys are giving up the third most yards in the National Football League to running backs before contact. Last time I checked, you've invested far too much capital in that defensive front for this run defense to still be pitiful. Rayshon Gary, Quinnen Williams, LT over to Kenny Clark. Stand the hell up for yourself. Have some backbone. It's embarrassing, that stat, man. If there's one stat in the NFL that quantifies manhood and toughness, it's running back yards allowed before contact. That means these D linemen who are handsomely paid are getting thrown the hell out the club. I don't know how Joey Porter Jr. fixes that. My other thing is this, and I got two ways of looking at this. There's a half glass full approach. There's a glass half empty approach in terms of Dallas. I'm going to give you the glass half full approach first. I'm curious to see

0: coming out of Frisco, Texas, in terms of what's plaguing this defense? What's been the number one word coming out of Frisco, Texas, in terms of what's plaguing that defense? Communication. If the Bama's in the room that's been there since March are struggling to pick up the communication in this defense, struggling to communicate with one another down in and down out, snap in, snap out, why does someone brand spanking new that don't speak the language, why do we expect him to come in and have an impact and have success? Don't you think that's ass backwards? Holla at me. 310-840-4910. That's the only thing that I look at this Cowboys trade and go, all right, now, what are we really doing here? Now, I get it. No matter who you brought in off the street, they were going to have that same barrier in terms of, hey, we got to get up to speed with the terminology. We got to get up to speed with what Christian Parker is asking from us, right? I get that. But you know what I immediately do? This is why every team has a practice squad. Yes, Dallas is dealing with attrition at corner. Elevate somebody from the practice squad. Why is he on the practice squad if you don't believe he's able to come up and help you on game day? Shouldn't be holding the spot. The Commanders do this. It annoys the hell out of me. Julian Good-Jones, the center on the damn Commanders practice squad, just been holding down the spot for years. Can't block me. But yet he holding down the practice squad spot. This is a lesson in development, Cowboy fans. Your depth isn't good enough at corner. It's not. 310-840-4910. I want to let you all in on this. Give me your reaction. Does this move make the Cowboys defense better? Does it get them over the hump? And then from Pittsburgh's perspective, are you surprised that they ultimately pulled the trigger? And do you think they got enough back in return for Joey Porter Jr.? 310-840-4910. Let's go to Eugene in Detroit hanging out. Eugene, what's going on?
1: Hey, good morning. I've just been listening to a few points that have been made. You know, they say Joey Porter might be top 12 defensive back in the league and shut down half the field. I heard a comment that you made about, you know, the Lions secondary not being, you know, really that good. They got a lot of injuries. Mm-hmm. Kirby Joseph might be dead, and Brian Branch might not come back till the end of the year. Yeah. But what I'm saying, you know, locally here, the Lions have been in the mix for Porter Jr. for a week. Schefter reported other outlets that Brad Holmes was willing to give up a second and a third. And I just don't know what happened there. I know they got $32 million in cap space, but they want to pay their guys. But, you know, your window's closing here in Detroit. You got to go out and get a player like that and give yourself a chance. You can't just outscore everybody.
0: Yeah, look, it feels like that's their mentality. I agree with everything you're saying. You're spot on. I appreciate the call. In terms of why Detroit didn't pull the trigger, maybe it has something to do with them being, you know, reluctant to give him the contract. I don't know what's up with Dallas. And maybe we got to do some more digging on that in terms of, is he going to get paid right away from Dallas? Because that's the biggest reason why he hadn't been on the field, right? He wants that contract. Is Dallas going
2: Jordan
0: to give him
2: Schultz
0: the bag right away?
2: Says no.
0: Jordan Schultz says no?
2: Yeah, they said that they want to make him play. I think it was Schultz. I literally was scrolling it during.
0: Fascinated by that. Yeah. Okay. You, man, I don't know how that works. Here we go. What's Jordan Schultz? According to sources, the Cowboys will not be immediately extending Joey Porter Jr. Plan is to have him play and make an impact on a team that has Super Bowl aspirations in the NFC. Contract will take care of itself from there. Joey Porter Jr. gets a new, fresh start. Hold on, Denton. Now I have a problem. Now I have a problem. Where's your backbone, Joey? How the hell are you going to force your way out of Pittsburgh because you didn't get the contract, yet Dallas acquires you, and you're conceding on the contract? Why didn't you just get your ass on the field and play for the team that you know and play for the defense that you know, you jackass? That's stupid as hell to me.
2: Well, to be fair, he hasn't played yet.
0: He hasn't played yet, so we don't know if he's just going to play nice. But then, like, he's been raised in this organization, man.
2: Well, the back injury could be legit.
0: Oh. am I overreacting? Like,
2: there's clearly a disconnect between him and Pittsburgh. You know, something went sideways there to the point. And maybe, like,

0: contract conversations are very unique.
1: It's sticky.
0: In that it gets really weird sometimes. And something that might not seem like a large comment could end up being a catastrophe in discussions. Now, he was still around, so like I find it weird. His team.
1: Maybe they had nothing nice to say.
0: Maybe they had nothing nice to say. His teammates went to bat for him.
1: Publicly.
0: So like Jalen Ramsey publicly came out here and swung for him. If that is in fact accurate, which to be fair to Jordan Schultz and to just reporters in general, let's wait a little bit. I can't imagine that they make the trade and then immediately we're like, no, we're not going to give it and we're going to tell everybody. So I'm going to wait until everybody else corroborates that just because that's a very interesting, and he's the only one that I think I've seen have that nugget. But yeah, that's weird. That's really weird because you're not guaranteed to play well in Dallas well enough for a contract. And you know this. I know this. Mm-hmm. If you don't get that big extension, it's like driving a car off the lot. The second that car goes off the lot, your price goes down tremendously. If you don't get that extension, your price goes down tremendously in the open market.
1: It's going to be fascinating to see how it plays out. I want to hear from Cowboy fans. I want to hear from Steeler fans. If you want to throw your nominee in the Westwood One Sports Night pressure cooker, you can do that as well. 310-840-4910. Lines are locked and loaded. If you're getting the busy signal, keep hitting us up, baby. Jason in Ohio. What's up, Jason?
2: Hey, Linnell. I think the Bengals are stupid because they can't drive corners for nothing. And they're going to let a good one go away on just a second-round pick, a fifth round.
1: Not super smart. You meant the Steelers, right?
2: Well, Steelers, but also the Bengals because they cannot draft a corner.
1: You're thinking the Bengals should have scooped them up is what you're saying.
2: Yeah.
1: I like me some Dax Hill now. I like Dax Hill. I like DJ Turner. They decent at corner. That's fascinating. I think Baltimore was the team in the division that made the most sense. But I just think that in-division tax was just simply too steep for anyone within the North to be willing to pay. Mike is in Florida wanting to check in. Mike, what's up, man?
3: How you doing this evening? Good morning.
1: Doing good.
3: I've told Cowboy fans for years that their biggest problem is Jerry Jones wanting to be the GM and not just hiring a GM. You know, an owner, his thing is spending money. And letting a GM make deals. And, you know, I'm a Dolphin fan, so I just went through years with Chris Greer.
1: I'm sorry.
3: Yeah. Y'all so I know right. How that works. do you feel like the Joey Porter deal is a good deal?
1: In terms of like Dallas's perspective, they needed a corner. So you go out and get, and I appreciate the call. They needed a corner. So yeah, I would go get them. As far as Pittsburgh is concerned, like I'm looking at them sideways. Like why did you let this homegrown talent? It'd be different if you didn't draft Joey Porter, dog. Like this is somebody that was drafted and then I don't want to hyperbolize. He was real life raised in this organization. His father is a franchise icon. So the fact that things got contentious and he ultimately was traded, like Denton was alluding to, we have no clue how nasty things got behind the scenes in terms of the Joey Porter contract negotiated. We don't know what was said. You know what I'm saying? They may have looked that man in the face. They may have looked that man in the face. They may have looked that man in the face and said, brother, you're terrible. You're horrible. We don't think you're worth anywhere near what you're asking for. And maybe that ruffled his feathers. I mean, I don't know. That's why I think I'm all about the dollar. And the NFL is all about the dollar, too. I guess people should be all about the dollar. Could you imagine if we got access to contract negotiations, like, on video? Like, if we were able to sit in on the Joey Porter Jr. contract negotiations. Oh, my gosh. You know how many eye rolls and sighs probably happened during the course of this negotiation? Keeping it close to home for me, I'd love to sit in on the Terry McLaurin negotiation from last year. When Jaden Daniels gets up to get paid, I'd love to sit in on that negotiation. I haven't gone through a contract negotiation yet in my career, so I can't speak to or speak from personal experience. But from talking to some of my peers in the industry that have gone through contract negotiations, it gets contentious. And in this industry, where there aren't millions of dollars to smooth things over when you say something messed up to somebody, in this industry in particular, things could go real, real south. A relationship that you thought was like peanut butter and jelly, sock in a shoe, can go south quickly if the right things aren't said. A little bit different at the scale of the NFL, when you consider the cash is being thrown around. It's very easy to, here's $10 million to smooth over the fact that I said that you weren't worth anything to our organization. There you go. It's like water under the bridge. Money wins all wars, bro. 310-840-4910. Do you expect Joey Porter Jr. to turn around this Cowboys defense? And then did Pittsburgh get enough in return? 310-840-4910. Walter is in Atlanta. What's up, Walter?
4: Yeah, so I just wanted to comment on you were talking about the Cowboys.
1: Yes, sir.
4: So I think that was a good move. They did need a more stable corner because I think Savon Revel got hurt, didn't he?
1: He did.
4: In the last game?
1: He did.
4: Yeah, so it'll make Savon him better. Revel, yeah, he's good. But I think that, like you said, with the run game, until they're able to stop the run, especially up the middle, they're gonna have trouble.
1: Yeah.
4: They're gonna have trouble. But and I think I was talking to somebody, they were saying that on their last play, the play where Dak Prescott overthrew was it Pickens?
1: Yeah.
4: Somebody said that a friend of mine told me that when they went to the sideline, when they took the timeout, that Schottenheimer told them to go for overtime. Now I don't know if that's true. But if it was,
1: we hashed that. You know what I challenge you to do? I challenge you to go download the podcast of this show and go back and listen to last night. I broke it down better than anybody across the country will, because I think you're spot on in terms of what happened. I appreciate the call. It's so crazy because we sat up here last night and I put a fork in the Cowboys, man. And I did it not for fun. I did it for good reason. Now, full transparency. The last time I put a fork in a football team, somebody was going to say, last time I put a fork in something 20 minutes ago, last time I put a fork in a football team was 2024. And it was with my own football team, the Washington Commanders, after they had lost at home to the Dallas Cowboys. I had put a fork in them. So hopefully the Cowboys suffer the same fate of the 24 Commanders after I stuck a fork in them. They go on a run and rip off a few wins, and next thing you know, they're in a conference championship. Hopefully, if you're a Dallas fan, that's how it goes for you. I highly doubt it, but I hope. 310-840-4910. If I'm a Cowboys fan, yes, this makes me better. Yes, this improves our defense. But as I continue to say, Tom, blue in the face, man, the number one issue plaguing the Cowboys defense isn't corner. It's the fact that you can't stop the run. So like the last caller said, like I've said several times here throughout the night, until you can figure that out, it's going to be more of the same defensively for Dallas. 310-840-4910. Do you think this move gets the Cowboys defense over the hump? Did Pittsburgh get enough in return? And then who are you putting in your pressure cooker? Who's under the most pressure as we get geared up for week number four of the National Football League season? Boss, calling out of Oakland. Boss, what's up, man?
5: Hey, what's up, youngest in charge? How you doing, champ?
1: Doing good, bro, man. How you doing?
5: Doing spectacular, man. About to go buy me this Maybach. But anyway, I'm proud of you, man, the way you be keeping it lit. It makes me actually focus. This is the second time I've ever called in my life. You keep it lit. And let's get right to it, man.
1: I appreciate it, man.
5: You're welcome. The Cowboys, they had to do something. They just had to do something. I mean, you know, at this point, Cowboy fans are starting to hate the fact that they haven't done anything for 30 years. I'm in my early 40s, and
6: thank God I'm not a Cowboy fan, right? Like, good Lord.
1: You wouldn't have seen a dang thing, brother.
6: You know, my son is 21 years old. He ain't never seen the Cowboys do nothing.
1: Sheesh. It's a harsh reality, brother. So y'all root for the Raiders, though, is what you're saying.
6: I'm a Raider fan without questioning. For me, I'm so glad to see Pittsburgh give up a corner, because hopefully we'll see Pittsburgh down the line, because one thing about Aaron Rodgers and McCarthy, they're going to figure out how to win, and I think Pittsburgh is banking on the fact that – I think they're banking on the fact that, hey, we'll just outscore you, and we'll have TJ and the crew just get to the quarterback, hey, we're in there, because they can stop the run unlike the Cowboys, and what you said is the truth. I don't care who the Cowboys get in the back end. If we can keep gassing them for 5, 6, 7 yards a carry like your team, like the Redskins and the Eagles be doing them, who cares about throwing the ball against them?
1: Honestly, that's why I'm a little confused on why they made the move, but I understand it at the same time. Like you said, they had to do something. Boss, I appreciate you, man. I got some others to get to. 310-840-4910. Did Boss just say he was about to buy this Maybach? Did that just like go over? I didn't really acknowledge it in the moment, but like, is that what he said? He says, what, to buy a Maybach? Balls, hit us up on the YouTube chat. Take a picture of the Maybach. Or else you capping, brother. Playing, Balls. I'm playing. 310-840-4910 is the number. I'll continue to run through your calls. Plus, we'll get you a preview of Thursday Night Football coming up on the other side. That is next here on Westwood One Sports Night.
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0: lot more to get to as we got about a half hour left to go on the program here on West Woodlawn Sports Night. Linnell Willingham getting you up to 3 a.m. We're going to get back to the phones in terms of your thoughts on the blockbuster trade that we had tonight. Cowboys and Steelers agreeing on a deal that will send Joey Porter Jr. to Big D in exchange for a 2028 second-round pick and then a conditional sixth-round pick. So good on the Cowboys for not giving up a 2027 pick in this loaded 2027 draft coming up. But we'll take your calls on two things. One, does the deal actually make Dallas's defense better? Do you expect them to look drastically different? And then two, from Pittsburgh's perspective, did they get enough in return? Before we get to that, there was something I was hot on to start the show, but obviously we had all the updates in Major League Baseball, so we couldn't get to it. You know, Case Keenum felt like he was the story of week number three of the National Football League. His performance on Monday Night Football was one for the ages, turning back the clock, inspiring OGs out there across the country. Love it. Love seeing Case Keenum come off the bench and hoop the way that he did. The reality is, though, if you're a Bears fan, I'm going to give you a dose of real here. Author of Authenticity, keep it at 8 more than 92. Case Keenum, 24-34, 247 yards, 2 touchdowns. I told you all Monday night the thing that impressed me the most. His mastery and control at the line of scrimmage, routinely getting them into the correct play time in and time out. Like, that helped keep them ahead of the chains. His willingness to maneuver, his ability to maneuver within the pocket and stare down the barrel of the gun, knowing he's going to get hit and still deliver. All that stuff thrown with anticipation time, and that's great. Here's why I wouldn't start Case Keenum, though, in Chicago's game coming up this week. He limits Ben Johnson as a play caller. What do I mean by that? And Ben Johnson was pretty forthcoming about him not working with mobile quarterbacks, taking a dig at Jared Goff. But I think the mobility that Tyson Bagent has opens things up more for Chicago offensively and allows him to really do everything that they want to accomplish. The quarterback run game, when Case Keenum is in the fold, when Case Keenum's under center, it's non-existent. Tyson Bagent, one, earned this backup job coming out of camp. Only reason he didn't start was because he was in the concussion protocol and got cleared at the very last minute. Didn't get the reps during the week. Ben Johnson just felt like it was the responsible thing to let Case go out and play. The rest is history. But coming up this week for Chicago, taking on the New York Jets, you must start Tyson Bagent. You have to. He gives you the best chance to win. He gives you the most upside. And I think allows Ben Johnson to actually get in his bag even further as a play caller and not call plays essentially with one hand tied behind his back due to Case Keenum's lack of mobility. So we'll see what ultimately happens coming up Sunday as the Jets and Bears lock horns. No Caleb Williams for the next 2 to 3 weeks. Could be longer than that for the Chicago Bears. That's the other thing, too, is like you want to win as many games as possible while Caleb's on the shelf, and I think Bagent gives you a better chance to do that. Speaking of winning, Thursday Night Football, week number 4 of the NFL, gets underway tonight. You can hear it right here on Westwood One Sports. Steelers, Browns, I think this is going to be a damn good football game to start an amazing week 4 slate. But here is the tough part and why I'm leaning one way in particular when it comes to this football game. The injury report for the Cleveland Browns, not good. They're going to be without 2/3 of their starting offensive line. No Elgton Jenkins, no Tevin Jenkins in this football game coming up against Pittsburgh later on tonight. And because of that, right, I really think life has already been difficult for Cleveland offensively. I think it's going to be even more difficult when you're trying to deal with this Pittsburgh front without arguably your two best interior offensive linemen. It is going to be a 1,000% uphill climb for the Cleveland Browns coming up tonight in this football game because of who they don't have. Derek Harmon, Keanu Benton, Cameron Hayward, those three on the interior for Pittsburgh defensively should wreak havoc coming up tonight because there is no Elgton Jenkins and there is no Tevin Jenkins. So that's going to be the key here. How does the depth of the Cleveland offensive line play? I don't have super high expectations for them. Pittsburgh has the edge for that reason, man. It's already hard for the Browns to generate points. I don't know how they do it in a game where they're missing two-fifths of their offensive line. From Pittsburgh's perspective, Yenzer's out there. Stuff your face with some pierogies in honor of what happened last weekend, man. I think Pittsburgh and what they showed against Cincy, we're here. We're legit. For them to move Dexter Lawrence and John Allen and that Bengals defensive front the way that they did in the run game, that shows me that the Steelers' offensive line, that I've sang the praises of this offseason, young, ascending group, the fact that they were able to move those dudes in the run game, we've now seen them run the football well once in the first 3 weeks. All you need is for it to happen once, though, to build momentum and to believe, hey, we can actually do this. And the fact that you did it against the Bengals, who has been one of the best defenses in football through 3 weeks, the fact that you did it against them, it says a hell of a lot, man. I think the Steelers are back. I am going to pick them to win later on the night against Cleveland because Cleveland's missing two-fifths of their offensive line. I also think Pittsburgh's going to use this game to continue to build momentum off of what happened Sunday against Cincinnati. I expect a heavy dose of Jaylen Warren, who went for a $127 on Sunday. And then what's most impressive, or what was most impressive from Pittsburgh on Sunday, with what they did offensively. Now that that run game is going and teams are having to respect it, Aaron Rodgers, with a good run game, has the potential to be the best play-action quarterback in football. He just does. Quick release, the way that he handles the ball and hiding it from the defense. Like, he has the chance to be the best play-action passer in football. It can't happen. They can't unlock that and reach their potential if they don't get the running game going. I want to see them continue to push the football vertically as well. You saw that this past weekend with him hooking up with Roman Wilson on a 38-yard touchdown. So, felt like last week against Cincy, Pittsburgh showed the world, hey, we here. 310-840-4910 is the number here on Westwood One Sports Tonight. Week number four of the National Football League season gets underway tonight. Steelers and Browns. The Steelers going to have a little bit of a different look. A couple hours ago, they made the move to get rid of Joey Porter Jr. It's been a pretty contentious contract negotiation throughout the course of the spring and the summer. It now rears its ugly head. The Pittsburgh Steelers send Joey Porter Jr. to the Dallas Cowboys in exchange for a 2028 second-round pick and a conditional sixth-round pick. From the Cowboys' perspective, does this move make Dallas significantly better on defense? And then from Pittsburgh's vantage point, one, are you surprised that they actually moved him, and did you get enough in return? 310-840-4910. Tracy is in Dallas wanting to check in. Tracy, what's going on?
1: Hey, Lanier, how you doing?
0: I'm doing good, man. Appreciate you chiming in.
1: All right. Yeah, I listen to you every time on the way home from work. But
0: appreciate you,
1: I wanted to chime in about it's not going to help the defense here in Dallas.
0: At least you're being honest, Tracy.
1: I'm being honest because there's no leadership on the defensive side. That's why they got rid of Michael Parsons when he spoke out about Eberflus, about the defense.
0: Yeah.
1: So the players are scared. So who going to stand up and say something about the defense? And Sondheimer is upgraded Jason Garrett. And then
0: you think that's a bar from Cowboys. You think Shoddy is an upgraded Jason Garrett?
1: Yeah, they one of the same. He's just a younger version.
0: Yeah, this is the whole thing, man. And this is where I want to hear from Cowboy fans. At least Jerry's being aggressive. But it's Jerry's fault that Christian Parker's coaching these boys in the first place. I'm telling you, if you were listening last night, man, I said I put a fork in Dallas after what Shoddy and them did on Sunday.
1: Yeah.
0: I said I'm done with them. Bill Belichick, Mike Tomlin, that's your next head coach. I don't trust. Shoddy is like damn Shaggy off of Scooby-Doo, man. Just a joke. Tracy, yeah. I appreciate you, bro, man. 310-840-4910 is the number. Let's go to Brian in Pittsburgh wanting to check in. What's going on, Brian? Let's go to Bill in PA. What up, Bill?
2: Hey. Yeah, evidently Joey Porter practiced 2 days.
0: Yes.
2: And then today he must have pulled the back thing and evidently, maybe that's what caused them.
0: Hold
2: to
0: on,
2: go
0: he
2: ahead
0: was a, he was a, hold on, hold on. If I'm not mistaken, I'm gonna go to the Steelers. He was a full participant in practice today.
2: Yeah, yeah.
0: He was a full. Right. So here's, and yep. We haven't even talked about this angle of it. Can I tell you what I think? I think the reason he practiced in full the last 2 days was for Dallas. I think the reason he practiced in full is because Pittsburgh looked at his ass and said, "We're not trading you unless you practice. We'll make you sit here and suffer. We're not trading you till you practice." And I think maybe that's why he practiced today. I continue to be surprised, though, that things got this contentious with two parties that seemingly, you know, have known each other for a while.
2: Yeah, and we didn't get enough for him, but, you know, what? I mean, we got rid of George Pickens for stupid stuff, too, so. We're the it's new been, quarantine for Dallas.
0: Here's the good thing, though, I'll say, though, about your mom, though, bro. I think that win on Sunday against Cincy was one of those maybe season starters in terms of, like, hey, that defense was humming, and you all came and punched them in the face for the better part of 60 minutes. Now, if it wasn't for that muff punt, y'all probably don't win, but.
2: We beat them last year with Burrow. We lost to them when Flacco was the quarterback.
0: Because I know. That was that Thursday night game where he walked it all up and down the field. I remember. I got to let you run, buddy. Yeah, I appreciate the call. 310-840-4910 is the number. That honestly, wasn't that one of the crazier performances last year? That Thursday night game, good gracious. I mean, Flacco was in his duffy. I enjoyed watching him talk about that on Netflix this summer on a little quarterback series just to see that moment, have his kids be there. Like, that's – That is the good stuff, America. 310-840-4910. Monty is in Georgia. What's up, Monty? Let's go to Chance in Alabama. What's up, Chance?
3: Hey, man. Appreciate you taking the call.
0: Yes, sir. What's going on, buddy?
3: Anyways, a guy that has to step up, man, and just in time for my Buffalo Bills, Drake May, man. He looks like he is just floundering. He looks like he's drowning, man.
0: Yeah.
3: You know, he's making excuses about his shoulder, but Patriots are saying there's nothing wrong with his damn shoulder. It is just it's insane over there. I knew last year was a fluke with the easiest schedule that's been had in 50 years. The dude is just – I don't know what it is, man. He's got raw talent, but he's got to do something this week. And I don't think – I don't think Dallas can do anything, man. At best, they'll be competitive for a wild card, that last wild card spot the last few weeks of the year. They are just I can't think of the word. They're
0: not good enough.
3: They screw everything up, man.
0: They're the can't get rights, Chance, is how I would describe them. Real quick before I let you run. You should be proud of your bunch. For y'all to be able to win while Josh totally vomited on himself on Sunday, that's impressive.
3: 5 turnovers and we still won,
0: you
3: baby.
0: Still got it done, man. I appreciate you as always, Chance. 310-840-4910. Josh is in Dallas wanting to check in. Josh, what's up, man?
4: Hey, man. I'm a Seahawks fan. I live in Dallas, but I follow the Cowboys because I listen to 105.3 here.
0: Okay.
4: And what I've noticed is it's always just a bunch of hype before the season, and then we get some good pieces, and then it all falls apart because of management. And I feel bad for Cowboys fans, man. Seahawks, the owners, leave things alone. They let people coach. And I love the show, man. You're doing awesome. Glad to hear you out here, buddy. Take care.
0: Hey, appreciate you, man. 310-840-4910. I ain't heard from Siobhan in a minute. Siobhan hit us up on YouTube and said, "This Siobhan. But how you buying Maybach at 2 a.m? We had to get back to who was that boss from Oakland that called in and said he was buying a Maybach? It just casually dropped it. I'm buying a Maybach right now. Hold on. Now technically, when the boss called, I was in this 2 a.m. hour. Technically, he's in Cali. So what time is it in Cali at 2 a.m? That means it's what, midnight, 11 p.m.
5: Yeah,
0: you ain't buying no Maybach at 11 p.m.
5: Midnight. I don't know. I feel like a Maybach might be a car where you might be able to purchase it outside of regular 9 to 5 hours.
0: That is, I would actually, you know what, then I would go out on a limb and assume that if there's any car you could purchase after hours, a Maybach is one. It was a subtle flex. And boss, if you're still listening, I ain't saying you capping now. I'm just saying that you just caught me off guard. Slight flaps.
5: He might be capping.
0: I mean, I'm going to give him the benefit of the doubt. I love his accent, if I'm being honest. He is so Compton, Cali through and through. He sounds like Nipsey Hussle when he talk, man. I love when Boss called. I can't lie. Boss has turned into one of my favorites. 310-840-4910. Lucas is in Cali. What's up, Lucas? Let's go to Corey in Baltimore to wrap things up on the phones.
6: What up, big dog?
0: What's going on, man?
6: So everybody's focusing on whether it's going to help them out or not. My thing is, man, like, what's the real dealings behind this? Because my calculations, you ain't trade him for no draft picks for the upcoming season. The season after that, them two diabolical old men remind me of the two men in the balcony on the Muppets, man. What are they trying to come up with? Now, you traded George Pickens for some peanuts. Now you got him for some peanuts. You know, I'm a real big person on contracts, man. Yeah. So after his fourth season?
0: Mm-hmm.
6: Ain't this his fourth season? So the second round pick, are you eligible for?
0: You are. Look, for him to be fighting for the deal right now, he's in his rights to do it for sure.
6: But you know what, though? I'm not even gonna lie. One year, Pittsburgh played down Baltimore. And him and his dad was down at Cheesecake Factory down the harbor.
0: Okay.
6: His dad is very outspoken.
0: I
6: wouldn't be surprised if he don't have some dealings within that contract.
0: Corey, I've been tiptoeing around it for the last couple months, brother, on this one. You hitting on it. Because, Joey Porter Sr., we know how brother's cutthroat.
6: Man,
0: so I can imagine things got very testy during the negotiations.
6: Yes, sir. I blew out the clock, Corey,
0: so I got to let you run. Appreciate you, as always, man. I'll hear from you on the weekends. 310-840-4910. We'll wrap up the show the same way we do each and every night. I got Denton Day puts the show to bed. What do you got for us tonight?
5: A very strange hobby for a former Steelers coach. It's next.
7: Three games into the season, the contenders are beginning to separate themselves from the pretenders in the NFL. Who will keep rolling in week four? And who can turn their season around? Westwood One Sports.
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1: One final segment here on Westwood One Sports Tonight. What a show it's been. A lot of news. Yankees and Padres advancing in the Major League Baseball postseason. We had a 45-point performance from Arike Ogunbowale of the Dallas Wings. They tie their series up with the Valkyries. You saw the Dream get past the Mystics. And then we had the blockbuster trade of Joey Porter Jr. to the Dallas Cowboys. A lot to get to. We covered it all for you. Appreciate you all being here. Now, we tell you goodbye the same way we do each and every night. I got Denton Day puts the show to bed.

0: extravaganza that he is a very avid Minecraft player, and that Mike Tomlin for the past 12 years has a world in Minecraft where he has effectively built a variation of Pittsburgh. Aquariums, ball fields, high-rise apartments, everything under the sun that a city has that's built around water that he explains. We don't have time for audio, but if you check out his YouTube page, you'll find a 19-minute video of him showcasing a portion of his Minecraft world. And you scoff at this because you weren't a Minecraft player. I feel like you would shove Minecraft players in the lockers. Meanwhile, me over here, I was playing some Minecraft when I was in high school. We played Call of Duty until 2 a.m. and then jump on Minecraft for the final 45 minutes. It's called recovery right there. But I love it. I mean, we built an Olympic stadium when I was playing Minecraft. So to see that Mike Tomlin, one of us, granted, I haven't played Minecraft in almost 15 years, but still, once a Minecrafter, always a Minecrafter.
1: Are you familiar with the new sensation Roblox?
0: Not really. I don't really game much anymore.
1: I know, like, my niece and nephew, they're, like, big on, like, the Roblox scene. And, like, they have, like, Robux. And, like, it's almost, you remember the chokehold that Fortnite had people in? Roblox is on a similar thing. Yeah, so do I. When Fortnite at its like peak, I mean, there was nothing better. I mean, it was amazing. It's a free game. Minecraft is like that too. Is Minecraft free?
0: No, it was never free. It got super corporate though, to where, like, you know, they had movies made about it.
1: Are they add-ons to it?
0: All those things. It was like a, I don't even know if there's a disc for it. I bought it with a whatever they called gamer points, I think, for Xbox. I don't know.
1: Game Pass.
0: Not game. This was. I appreciate that you think that I was around for Game Pass. This is well before that was a thing.
1: Oh man. Yeah. So when
0: he like breaks the world down, Mike Tomlin does. He like breaks his Minecraft world down as if he is reviewing film. It's actually like insane to just like he put a lot of thought into a fake world on Minecraft. He's literally talking about the floor layout of a high-rise apartment.
1: Real quick, as I don't want to see how fast I can scroll, I didn't want to bury the lead. His record in the postseason with the Steelers since doing the Minecraft thing, no Super Bowl wins, no Super Bowl trips, 3-9 in the postseason since Minecraft started. Just saying. Steelers fans, yeah, I'd be upset at that.
0: Omar Khan.
1: All right, man. I'm back with you guys on the weekend, 7 to 11 p.m. for College Saturday Now. Appreciate you all. See you soon.
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1: Here I am, and boy, have things gotten interesting as we get geared up for week number four of the National Football League. It officially gets underway tonight, Thursday Night Football, Steelers and Browns. Pittsburgh going to have a little bit of a different look as they get geared up for Sunday Night Football against Cleveland. Remember, you can hear that right here on Westwood One Sports. But breaking news here in the Westwood One Sports Night out of the National Football League, Tom Pelissero, NFL insider for The Ringer, reporting that the Dallas Cowboys have traded for Pittsburgh Steelers cornerback Joey Porter Jr. I was telling you before the break we were still awaiting the compensation. We just got word on that. According to Jordan Schultz, Dallas sending a second-round pick and a conditional sixth-round pick to Pittsburgh in exchange for Joey Porter Jr., a move that, without a shadow of a doubt, makes the Dallas Cowboys instantly better on the defensive side of the football. But it's not a move that doesn't come without question, right? And the biggest question I have with this, one, looking at it kind of from like a glass half full approach, what does this unlock for Christian Parker, the defensive coordinator of the Dallas Cowboys? What does this unlock in terms of how he wants to deploy his defense and his coverages from here on out? Because what he added in Joey Porter Jr. is something that you simply did not have in your secondary, right? A dude that can match up man-to-man coverage and lock down one half of the field. Honestly, like it's such a massive move for Dallas. But what I'll warn Cowboy fans on is this. A lot of uncertainty with it, especially when you consider the Achilles heel that has plagued the Cowboys defense through the first 3 weeks to a month of the season. It's their communication. So if the brothers that have been there since the OTAs in the spring, if they're struggling still at this point, as we're the first week of October now, if they're still struggling to pick things up from a communication standpoint, you don't think that Joey Porter Jr. is going to have a little bit of an issue from a communication standpoint? I think it's fair to assume. It does make them better, though, and I'm not going to take that away from the Dallas Cowboys at all. When it comes to Pittsburgh and them getting a second-round pick and a sixth-round pick back, I'm just surprised that things got this contentious to where he ultimately was dealt. Think about what has happened between Pittsburgh and Dallas over the past several years. Broderick Jones traded from Pittsburgh to Dallas. George Pickens traded from Pittsburgh to Dallas. And now you're seeing Joey Porter Jr. traded from Pittsburgh to Dallas. So I'm curious to see how it ultimately works out, man. I really do believe, though, that if you're Dallas, this is you telling your fan base that, hey, like, We're all in for this, right? We're all in for this, right? Like 2026, we're pushing all our chips to the middle. We want to go to the postseason. We want to hoist the Lombardi at the end of the season. I can respect the Cowboys from this vantage point, right? You have absolutely sucked defensively through the first 3 weeks of the season. It looks, and I'm not, you know, being hyperbolic here, it looks no better than what it looked like last year defensively. And instead of resting on their laurels and just waiting and assuming that things would get better, they decided to be aggressive and go out and get a dude that for sure upgrades the room from a talent standpoint. Question is, how quickly is he able to get acclimated to this system? How quickly is he able to make an impact on the Dallas Cowboys defense? They play the Houston Texans coming up on Sunday, a desperate Houston team, as we know, sitting at 0-3. 310-840-4910 is the number here on Westwood One Sports Night. Breaking news into the program. If you're just now joining us, ow! A splash to get us geared up and ready for week number four of the National Football League season. That kicks off tonight. Browns and Steelers from Cleveland on Thursday Night Football. Pittsburgh going to have a little bit of a different look as they get geared up for week number four. Finally, a resolution to one of the nastiest sagas of the offseason when you consider the contentious contract negotiation between Joey Porter Jr. and the Pittsburgh Steelers. Pittsburgh ultimately deciding to send him to the Dallas Cowboys in exchange for a second-round pick and a conditional

0: like they did this with Joey Porter. Like, they waited till the last minute to give him some crap deal. They didn't really want him. They wanted him as trade bait. Otherwise, they wouldn't have waited till the last minute.
1: They didn't want to pay him the top. They didn't want to pay him near top of the market money at the position. Yep.
0: They gave him no chance to negotiate because they waited till the last minute. They wanted to trade him because they want trade bait for a quarterback next year. And they ain't competing. I don't know why they got – why they paid T.J. Watt all that money, and then why they bring Jalen Ramsey?
1: What are you supposed to do, brother? What do you want them to do, though? Talking about you don't want them to pay him all that money. T.J. Watt's one of the best edge rushers in the National Football League, bro.
0: Not only do they lose Joey Porter for this year running to the Super Bowl, but they've struggled to develop cornerbacks. They lose him for next year. They lose him for the year after that. They lose him for the future. They got to find another cornerback to live up to that billing.
1: He hasn't played all year long, and their defenses look pretty okay, man, to start at least. Now, you haven't really played a good offense yet, but I mean, damn! Look at what you did last week. Let me take that back. Look at what you did last week against Cincy. You were fine defensively.
0: The defense wasn't. You know, the defense wasn't any.
1: But you're going up against Cincinnati, which is arguably the most formidable pass offense in football. Come on, man! You gave up 27 points to the Bengals. You know how many times that's going to happen this year? I think the Steelers are trending, and I appreciate the call. I think the Steelers as a team are trending in the right direction. I thought it was a big-time win for them this past weekend over Cincy. But, yeah, look, the deal is head-scratching from the standpoint of, like, I don't think Pittsburgh ever saw this being a reality. Because if you genuinely thought there was a chance that you'd trade Joey Porter, you would have did it during the NFL draft when you can get somebody back in return that can for sure help you in the immediate future, not having to wait until next offseason to recoup that second-round pick. 310-840-4910. That's the fascinating part to me, is the fact that the Pittsburgh Steelers waited this long. I'm not mad at them for waiting this long, because if they're genuinely negotiating – and they're being honest and true and fair in their negotiation, and they just couldn't come to an agreement, I can understand it. I appreciate them continuing to keep negotiating to this point. But part of me begins to feel like, man, Pittsburgh knew all along that they weren't going to ultimately resign him. The number that Joey Porter came to the table with initially, right, according to all the reports, Pittsburgh and him are pretty far off in terms of how they feel, what they feel he's valued at, and what his camp feels he's valued at. That's what happens in these contract negotiations. Things get contentious. It just ultimately is what it is. But for this to be the end resolution and they get nothing back in return in the immediate future, I'm a little bit surprised by it. And then what the last caller just said, and I know I pushed back on it, but I get his overall point. It does make them a worse football team technically for 2026. Here's why I say not a big deal. You've already played three games without him. You've been without him the entire offseason program. So it kind of just is what it is at this point. 310-840-4910 is the number. Breaking news here in the Westwood One Sports Night. The Dallas Cowboys leaving no stone unturned to try and improve their secondary, which has really struggled throughout the first 3 weeks of the season. They acquired Joey Porter Jr. from the Pittsburgh Steelers in exchange for a second-round pick and a conditional sixth-round pick. Big question is on the phones. One, just your overall reaction to the deal, and then do you feel like our guy Brian in the YouTube chat who says the Pittsburgh Steelers got fleeced 2 years in a row by the Dallas Cowboys? This has kind of been a thing, and if you look at the Roger Jones deal earlier this offseason, maybe it's three times in a row that you've been fleeced by the old Dallas Cowboys. 310-840-4910. From Dallas's perspective, yes, it makes them better on paper. I just wonder how long it takes for him to get up to speed when it comes to this situation. 310-840-4910. Let's take a trip to Dallas. Triple M wanting to chime in. What's going on, man? What do you think?
2: Hey, man. I heard you earlier.

0: You're saying that Dallas's defense is just as bad as last year. That's crazy for you to say that, man, because
1: What?
0: they cannot be as bad as they were last year. Last year was the worst defense they ever had in their history. There's no way
1: The bar was high. I feel that.
0: The only thing they could do is go up. They can't go down. They can't be as worse as they were last year.
1: You don't
0: I
1: think
0: mean,
1: this
0: they're
1: defense is
0: not.
1: just as bad as it was last year, bro?
0: No way.
1: Come
0: No
1: on,
0: way
1: bro.
0: whatsoever. I mean, you could see
1: Where's the improvement?
0: there's a lot of places where they need to improve, but they have gotten
1: Where's the
0: better.
1: improvement from last year to this year with their defense?
0: So you're telling me when they stopped them in the end zone, this past weekend in the run-in zone when he was like right in the end zone. They stopped him like twice, I believe.
1: Brother, you gave up. Bro, they gave up a field goal with 7 seconds remaining, man. They gave up a bomb over the middle with 7 seconds left, dude. The defense
0: So
1: was
0: is his
1: awful
0: first
1: on
0: year
1: Sunday.
0: coach is his first year head coach defensive coach,
1: I get
0: first
1: that.
0: time defensive coach. I mean, he has to have time to do. I mean, he's gonna have a downside. He needs time to get better, but they have gotten better from last year. Last year was the worst defense they have ever had, and I know they're not good. They're not
1: No,
0: good, but they
1: I
0: have
1: get you.
0: gotten better.
1: Real
0: But
1: quick.
0: hey, I appreciate you taking my call.
1: Yes,
0: And
1: sir.
0: hey, man, I love your show. I love
1: I
0: your show, man.
1: appreciate you, dog. I was gonna ask before he dropped, like, are you okay, Cowboys fans, giving up a second round pick for a guy like this? And I get it, right? It's to, get better in the short term. But second round pick's pretty valuable draft capital. 310-840-4910. Like I continue to reiterate, man, the biggest concern that I have is how quickly does he ultimately get up to speed with what Dallas wants to accomplish on defense. I can't help but think, man, and maybe I'm oversimplifying things, but if the major Achilles heel of this Cowboys defense in the secondary has been communication problems, and you insert someone that hasn't been a part of the program all offseason, how do we assume that he just is able to hit the ground running? I'm curious to see how quickly he's able to get acclimated. 310-840-4910. And for just now joining us, breaking NFL news here in the Westwood One Sports Night, the Dallas Cowboys sending a second round pick and a conditional sixth round pick to the Pittsburgh Steelers in exchange for Joey Porter Jr. If you're a Cowboys fan, one, do you trust rather that this move is actually going to bolster your defense? And then if you're a Steeler fan, are you surprised that they actually pulled the trigger on moving Joey Porter Jr.? 310-840-4910 is the number. Johnny in Atlanta's been waiting all hold the longest. Johnny, what's going on, man?
2: What's going on, man? They just put the pins on an old man with bad diarrhea. It's gonna be crap coming all over the back of his seat. I'm telling you, that is the dumbest move ever. Dory Porter is not no shutdown cornerback. He's not no Gonzalez. He's not no Jace Horn. He's an overrated cornerback. He's living off his dad name. So the Cowboys always make rational moves. That's not gonna improve their pass rush because you got a
1: Well,
2: cornerback
1: hold on.
2: who
1: If you could cover a
2: cannot
1: little bit, hold on, Johnny. If you could cover a little bit longer, I think it's by nature your pass rush will get a little bit sharper.
2: He cannot cover like that. That's why the Pittsburgh didn't play him. They know he's not no shutdown corner. I'm a Falcons fan. He's an AJ Terrell. AJ Terrell is not no elite cornerback. Joey Porter is not no elite cornerback.
1: You
2: He's
1: don't think
2: okay, but he's not.
1: AJ Terrell paid like he's an elite cornerback, brother?
2: Right, we
1: AJ
2: overpaid.
1: Terrell out the
2: Right,
1: hoop,
2: we
1: man.
2: overpaid. Yeah, I agree with you. We overpaid
1: I
2: for him,
1: think you're
2: but
1: sleeping a little
2: Joey.
1: bit.
2: Yeah, but Joey Porter is not elite cornerback. It's the dumbest move. And y'all said Pittsburgh got fleeced 3 times in a row. No, I think they won all three of them because guess what? George Pickens is not going to re-sign with the Cowboys, so they got a second round pick for somebody who's not going to be re-signed for them. And Joey Porter is an overrated cornerback. So they got 2 second round picks, and they're going to get better. While the Cowboys going to be sticking a few more weeks, they're going to have to change that depends. Hit me out. They're going to have to change it.
1: I
2: All right,
1: appreciate the
2: that's what
1: call,
2: I'm
1: man.
2: saying.
1: 310-840-4910. I mean, we went through the numbers last night, man. I think the biggest issue plaguing the Cowboys' defense is actually their run defense. They're giving up the third most yards in the NFL before contact, meaning their highly paid defensive line, including that defensive tackle duo of Quinnen Williams and Kenny Clark, they're getting blown off the damn football. So while there are issues that exist within the back end of this Cowboys defense, and they're dealing with attrition at corner, this doesn't just fix things for Dallas defensively. This isn't some instant fix for them. And I feel like some Cowboy fans feel like that's the case. If you do, well, this is where I humble you. 310-840-4910 on paper, good move. Question is, how quickly does he get up to speed? 310-840-4910 is the number here on Westwood One Sports Night. Let's do this. Lines are locked and loaded. If you're getting the busy signal, keep trying us. 310-840-4910. You can hit us up on the talk and text line at that number. You can get at us in the YouTube chat as well. Just search Westwood One Sports Night. If you're just checking into the program, we're going to keep you up to speed with everything going on in the Major League Baseball postseason. But we got breaking news out of the National Football League here in the Westwood One Sports Night. The Dallas Cowboys, whose defense really doesn't look much better than the way they looked last year 3 weeks into the season, they do something about it. They go out and acquire Steelers cornerback Joey Porter Jr. for a second-round pick and a conditional sixth. Does the move make Dallas's defense better? And Steeler fans, you surprised that they actually cut bait? Your call's next.
3: Three games into the season, the contenders are beginning to separate themselves from the pretenders in the NFL. Who will keep rolling in week four? And who can turn their season around? Westwood One Sports.
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1: Here I go, keeping you up to speed on everything that's going on in the world of sports right here on Westwood One Sports Night. Youngest in charge, Linnell Willingham, kicking it with you. We'll get you up to 3 a.m. Eastern time. I'll continue to keep you up to speed on everything that's going on in the landscape of the Major League Baseball postseason. We had Yanks and Sox go final earlier. Yankees advancing to take on Tampa coming up in round number two. Padres up 4-1, bottom of the seventh with one out. We'll keep you up to speed on the finish of that as we roll throughout the show. Right now, though, if you're just now joining us, big-time breaking news out of the National Football League. The Pittsburgh Steelers sending corner Joey Porter Jr. to the Dallas Cowboys in exchange, and we're just finding this out. I told you it was in exchange for a second-round pick and a conditional sixth-round pick. The second-round pick that Dallas is sending to Pittsburgh, they will not send that pick to the Steelers until the 2028 draft. Excuse me. So really good, really, really good on Dallas as far as I'm concerned. When you trade a future second, it's like trading a third. It's almost how it looked like it. That's what we call Madden math, right? If I got to trade a pick, if I'm trading a second that's a future second, theoretically, I traded them for a third. But I think if you're Dallas, love that, man. Here's the other piece. Does this guarantee Dallas signs him to a long-term extension? The fact that they pulled the trigger on this deal. Does this guarantee that Joey Porter Jr. gets a long-term contract extension? I think it does. And I think this is exactly what Dallas needed. I just think they needed it back in, I don't know, May, June, in terms of giving him the ability to get up the speed. Imagine how much different the Cowboys' defensive install is throughout the spring and throughout training camp with a chess piece like Joey Porter Jr. that can legitimately lock up receivers in man-to-man coverage. I know Cowboy fans are going to say, what Deron Bland does. No, he doesn't. Deron Bland is a primarily zone corner that's elite at breaking on the football. I keep saying it. I want to know how quickly Joey Porter Jr. gets up to speed and how big of an impact he has right away when you think about the communication issues that, one, plagued Dallas defensively, and then, two, if you're Christian Parker, how quickly can you concoct a new scheme to make Joey Porter Jr. a feature part of it? 310-840-4910. If you're getting a busy signal, keep trying us here on Westwood One Sports Night. Greg is in Dallas. I want to hear from all the Cowboy fans on this first. Greg, what's going on, man?
2: What's happening, man?
1: What do you think?
2: This is what it is to me. I'm a longtime Cowboy fan. But the issue I have with this trade, Porter is a man-to-man shutdown cornerback. The scheme that Parker is running is a zone defense. So looking at him previously with Pittsburgh, when he gets into that zone defense, he makes a lot of mistakes. I understand the aggressiveness Jerry is trying to do. I love it. But I don't know if that necessarily was the right move. And I'm going to hang up and I'm going to listen to your response.
1: Yeah, I appreciate the call. I'm searching it because I'm pretty sure the Dallas Cowboys, the zone that they play, I'm pretty sure most often is cover three. And you talk to anybody that knows football, I mean, cover three is pseudo match zone. It's man, essentially, at the end of the day. They play cover three more than any other coverage than they play right now defensively. So I'm curious, like, to me, like, that fits Joey Porter Jr. I can see him having success as a cover three corner. In terms of the differences between playing man and zone, like, I think it's overstated. If you can play, you can play, as far as I'm concerned. But I don't think the issue that Joey Porter Jr. is going to run into is, you know, whether or not he's good in zone or not. I think from a communication standpoint, understanding and getting a grasp of what he's being asked to do, I think that's the biggest hurdle he's got to overcome here. How quickly does that happen? I don't know. But I do know this, Cowboy fans out there who feel like this is just the remedy. Yeah, you traded a second-round pick for Joey Porter Jr. Theoretically, that improves your pass coverage. What do you do about the fact that you guys are getting blown off the football really as bad as any defensive line in the National Football League this year? Dallas has given up the second most yards in the NFL before contact, meaning Quinnen Williams, LT Overton, Kenny Clark, Rayshon Gary, Donovan Ezeraku. Their asses is getting blown off of the football, getting pushed back into the lap of D. Winters and company. That's why the run defense stinks. So I don't know how Joey Porter Jr. helps that aspect of the defense. That's why, to me, I don't think it makes much of a difference. 310-840-4910. We'll see, though, ultimately. Chris is in New Jersey. What's up, Chris?
0: Hey, no, this is Dan in New Jersey.
1: Dan, what's going on, brother? How you doing?
0: Hey, brother. Listen, man, you know me, man. I've been calling a long-time Steeler fan, man. First, I want to say Johnny is wrong that he's in Atlanta. He's wrong. He's not a shutdown corner. He is. He's only given up one touchdown
1: in the past two years.
0: All right? And the last caller, the Cowboy fans, worried about him playing zone. He had the third-best completion percentage against them last year. So if he couldn't play zone, he wouldn't be on the field. I want to get to a from a Steeler standpoint, though.
1: Yeah, go ahead.
0: This is the worst move they could have made with this. This has been Omar Khan's best draft pick since he's been a GM, and it doesn't make sense.
1: Steeler fans are still convinced that he's the one making the picks. Dan, you know, you've been listening to me since the inception of the show. You know how I feel about Omar Khan. I don't think he's the one picking the groceries.
0: I don't know who's making this decision, but they need to go. I don't care. Listen, Linnell, we signed Rico Dowdle to be a starter, and he didn't even make the starting job. Jalen Warren did. Yep. We brought in Pittman, not making an impact. We signed our backup tight end to $40 million. But we can't sign our best cornerback. It's absolutely ridiculous, Linnell. I can't take it.
1: Yeah, it's tough. Now, they did bring in Jamel Dean, and they have drafted at that spot too, but I get your point. It's hard to draft and develop a dude and then just watch him walk out of the door. Dan, I feel for you. Appreciate the call, man. 310-840-4910 is the number. We haven't really looked at it from the vantage point of the Pittsburgh Steelers here. I just keep going back to once this thing dragged into training camp and he was holding out of camp, to me the writing was kind of on the wall at that point, but I still, because of the organization and because of who we're talking about here, a son of a franchise legend, I thought that it was a foregone conclusion that they would figure out some way to kind of meet in the middle and make everybody happy. But ultimately, Joey Porter Jr., now a member of the Dallas Cowboys. I don't think Dallas, if they do see significant impact in terms of Joey Porter Jr. and what he brings to the table, I don't think it's anytime soon. I think it's going to take at least a month, 3 weeks at least, to get him up to speed, to have him on the same page with everybody else. And here's the thing. How you get him on the same page with everybody else when nobody else in the back end is on the same page for Dallas, man? That's the biggest thing I keep going back to. If they're already having communication issues, bringing in someone that doesn't speak the language, probably not a great idea. But they had to do something. 310-840-4910. It gets me thinking. Who the hell is on a practice squad for Dallas? Because you should be competent enough to where I feel comfortable calling you up. That's what a practice squad is for. Yet Dallas having to go outside the house to fix things. And I'm not surprised by it because Jerry's gave us the inkling and the hint all offseason that, we are in position to trade and be aggressive because I believe in what we have defensively. He made his move and put his money where his mouth is. We know he was in hot pursuit of Max Crosby this offseason. We know he was in hot pursuit of Trey Hendrickson this offseason. He ultimately ends up with Joey Porter Jr., a 2028 second-round pick being shipped to Pittsburgh in exchange for Joey Porter's services. Your reaction to the deal at 310-840-4910. You can hit us up in the YouTube chat as well. Just search Westwood One Sports Night. 310-840-4910. Jason is in Dallas wanting to check in. Jason, what's going on, man?
3: I am very, very much in favor of this trade because for a long time, everyone has said that Jerry has lost his touch and he's not aggressive enough. They were really aggressive in the offseason. Now they're being aggressive before the trade deadline. I mean, they pretty much replaced the entire defense. If this doesn't work, it may be time to chunk the entire thing because the window on Dak is closing. Enjoy the show and go Cowboys.
1: Appreciate you, man. 310-840-4910. To the last point that the caller made in terms of capitalizing on Dak Prescott's window here in this window that you have with this elite offense, I think that's got to be the thing that's eating Jerry Jones up the most in terms of what hasn't happened here over the past decade since they've drafted Dak Prescott. The moment that Jerry Jones conceded to paying Dak Prescott that long-term deal that he gave him a couple of seasons ago, that was the blessing and the vote of confidence that, yeah, I believe you're arguably the greatest quarterback in the history of the Dallas Cowboys. And by the time the season's over, Dak's going to have all the damn numbers. I just think if you're a Cowboys fan, like, that's the part that's got to sting to me. Who knows if this ultimately works or not? But what the hell have we been doing the past decade putting out lousy defense after lousy defense after lousy defense if we've watched Dak Prescott over the past decade put together a damn near Hall of Fame career? And I know what people are going to say, Hall of Fame? What do you mean Dak's going to be in the Hall of Fame? Argue with somebody you love. Hopefully that's me. I'm a Washington Commanders fan through and through. I'm an addict for the damn burgundy and gold. I'm wearing the patch right now. But I could still sit up here and give credit where credit is due. Dak Prescott's going to be a first ballot Hall of Famer in the National Football League, regardless of if he wins a championship or not. I believe Dak Prescott is going to be a first ballot Hall of Famer. He's the greatest quarterback in the history of one of the most prestigious franchises in all of pro sports. The numbers are there. Is the hardware there? No. But is anyone going to argue that it's on Dak? Here recently, I don't know if you can, because they consistently put out poor defense after poor defense after poor defense. Jerry Jones, Stephen Jones and company getting aggressive here a month out from the trade deadline, acquiring Joey Porter Jr. from the Pittsburgh Steelers. Is it the move that takes Dallas's defense to where, you know, Cowboy fans wanted to go? 310-840-4910. RJ out in Pittsburgh. Want to check in. What's going on? RJ. No RJ. 310. What's going on?
4: RJ.
1: What's going on?
4: This Anthony from Detroit.
1: Anthony from Detroit. What's going on, man?
4: Oh, man, I'm so upset about this trade. I'm trying to figure out what is Brad Holmes doing.
1: The fact that your team didn't go land the corner, is that what you're saying?
4: Oh, yeah, we needed him bad. And Brad Holmes is, I don't know what his thinking is. Even before the season started, you knew we needed another safety. You knew we needed a quarterback. Kirby Joseph, he's probably never coming back. We don't know, Brian Branch, he's really not going to really recover. Probably it's going to take him at least another year. They say he's coming back probably after the bye, but he's not going to be ready fully 100% probably till next year. So I'm trying to figure out what is Brad Holmes doing, because our secondary sucks. I'm keeping it real. The secondary sucks.
1: Y'all season's over, brother. Y'all can't stop the Comic Code.
4: Yeah, they can't do anything. And Minnesota's going to win the division. They have the best defense in the NFC right now.
1: This guy's talking my language, man.
4: I'm telling you, I picked Minnesota earlier the year before the season started. Me and a friend of mine, he's like, who you think will win the North? I say, Minnesota. He said, why you say that? I say, Brian Flores is the guy. He's going to be a head coach next
1: year. Look, man, I don't know if you ever seen Everybody Hates Chris. I appreciate the call. I compared him to Caruso from Everybody Hates Chris. He's just the bully of the National Football League in terms of what he is doing to folks with his exotic pressure packages, man, hitting quarterbacks upside the head each and every week, distracting them. It's been fun to watch Minnesota defensively. It really has. I think what the last caller just brought up is another fascinating layer to all of this. The Dallas Cowboys were the team that ultimately acquired the services of Joey Porter Jr. We'll continue to take your calls coming up on the other side, 310-840-4910. Does this move ultimately take Dallas's defense to where, you know, they want it to be. And then if you're a Steeler fan, your reaction to this at 310-840-4910. I'll take your calls, plus tell you the team that I think missed out the most on Joey Porter Jr. That's next.
5: 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It's an AFC North showdown on Thursday Night Football. 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

0: in the 1 a.m. hour on the East Coast. Welcome in wherever you're listening from. 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Just search Westwood One Sports Night on YouTube. If you want to hit us up on the talking text line, 310, I'm going to go a lot slower when giving this stuff out now because someone got in my ass in my DM saying, brother, I want to call you, but you're reading too fast. 310-840-4910. That's how you reach us on the talking text line. What we're chewing on right now is this. I promise you, for my seam ball sickos, I will get you up to speed and give you a recap of what happened earlier in the NL and AL wildcard. But we did get breaking news out of the National Football League where we were talking to our pal Addy Bates of the Drake Toll Show. The Dallas Cowboys, whose defense, and I had a caller earlier who was real stern in the voice and said, I don't know nothing about football. He may be right, he may be wrong. I do know this. The Dallas Cowboys defense through 3 weeks does not look much better than what they put on tape through the entirety of the 2025 season. So as a result of that, they're 1-2. Jerry Jones don't want to sit on his hands. They want to maximize this window of Dak Prescott and this elite offense. So the defense being bad for a second consecutive year, inexcusable. Not something that Jerry Jones and the boys are going to tolerate. Instead of sitting on their hands, they pick up the phone. They call the Pittsburgh Steelers, and they acquire Joey Porter Jr. for a 2028 second-round pick and then a conditional sixth-round pick. So if you're just joining us here on Westwood One Sports Night, I'm surprised that Pittsburgh and Joey Porter Jr. got to this point in terms of how contentious that negotiation reportedly had gotten. Like, that is tough to hear. As we move forward with this, I'm sure more details will be divulged about, you know, how some of those conversations went. But shocker to see the son of a franchise legend not be able to come to terms on a deal with the team that drafted his father and, you know, set him up for life, really. Looking at it from just a football standpoint, though, with Pittsburgh, I don't understand. He's your best corner. And I know some other callers have called in and mentioned that, and I do want to double-click on that. You just voluntarily gave away your best corner. I'm surprised it happened. We know all offseason that this was kind of a contentious negotiation. I figured it would be something that was handled during the draft if he was going to be moved so you can get somebody in return that can help you right now. Not getting anything to help you in 2026, I think, is a big deal for the Pittsburgh Steelers and not a good look as far as I'm concerned. 310-840-4910 is how you hit us up. From Dallas's perspective, on paper, you just added, you know, a premier corner in this league, one of the top 12 corners in all the NFL. Really good man-to-man coverage, but you're a primarily zone team. How does Joey Porter Jr. ultimately get acclimated to what the Dallas Cowboys want to accomplish? That's my only question mark that I have. Two really big questions. One of them is kind of phrased and framed from the glass being half full, one framed from the glass being half empty. Glass half full approach, I'm really eager to know, if you're Christian Parker, what different things can you do defensively now that you have a legitimate shutdown man-to-man corner? And then glass half empty, if they're having communication issues with dudes that have been here learning this defense since February, what type of communication issues are they going to have adding someone in that doesn't speak the language, theoretically? 310-840-4910 is the number. Let's go to Chris in Pittsburgh. What's up, Chris?
1: Hey, thanks for taking the call. I'm just, I'm speechless, man. I don't see how the Steelers get better here. I don't understand how this went wrong. Yeah, it's just kind of crazy. Your defense doesn't look better without Joey Porter Jr. And moving forward, what happens? I mean, Asante Samuel Jr., that's the guy that you're looking at now. Jamel Dean, Brandon Echols. The saving grace back there is Ramsey when he's healthy. Like, where does Pittsburgh go from now? It's frustrating to be a Steelers fan right now, to be honest. Is he actually a $30 million... guy,
0: go ahead.
1: I mean,
0: go ahead.
1: Yeah, I'm just wondering, like, the $27 million, like, is he a $30 million a year guy? Like, where did we go wrong here as
0: I think they're undervaluing him. The other piece of it is this. You mentioned them bringing in Jamel Dean. You mentioned them bringing in Asante Samuel. They also drafted Dalen Everett out of Georgia in the third round, who I know,
1: right,
0: you know, they're pretty high on, and someone that had a strong camp with them. When I went up there, that was one of the youngsters that was constantly getting praise, him and Maxi Honichor. But,
1: right,
0: yeah, like, from Pittsburgh's standpoint, like, I totally understand it. You just let go of one of the best players on your defense.
1: Right.
0: The saving grace is, though, and I appreciate the call, your defense has been fine to start the year. Like, they look good. And I think tomorrow, this was so fascinating about this. We're going to preview Thursday Night Football coming up in the final hour of the show. But, man, like, I'm bullish on Pittsburgh right now. They just had their signature win of the season this past weekend, pushing the Cincinnati Bengals all over the field, moving Dexter Lawrence and John Allen everywhere they wanted to. Jaylen Warren runs for 127 yards. They run for 110 yards in between the tackles. It felt like Pittsburgh is starting to get his groove back. And then this deal, to me, to the fan base, it may be something that's kind of like sending mixed signals, but on the interior of the building, right, they're probably thinking, phew, sigh of relief, this is over with. Maybe this is like glass half full. Maybe this is a move that like kind of officially makes the Steelers drama-free, distraction-free. 310-840-4910 is the number. Let's go to Eric in California. What's up, Eric? Let's go to Myron in Dallas. What's up, Myron?
2: Youngest in charge, man. How you doing tonight?
0: I don't know. I don't like when you guys get better, so not great.
2: Yes, we did get better, and I'm glad that one of your callers from Pittsburgh got Johnny straight. I like Johnny. I think he has a lot of knowledge, but he was so far off base on Porter that I was like, come on, Johnny, what are you talking about? This dude is a dog, and I'm talking about with a capital D, you know, just from his attitude. And people don't understand when you have a dog mentality attitude, how that energy just goes through the rest of the defense. Like you're starting to see with Barham. But at the same
0: time, I love me some Jay Sean Barham. That brother, you damn right. Attitude adjustment.
2: That's right. And the thing to it is, it's also showing, like one of your callers said, that Jerry is really trying to put this together. So we got to tip our hat at that. Now, one thing I'm going to push back on you is all this communication. Look, bro, I played high school for Long Beach Poly. We won the championship in 1981. Defensive coverages are defensive coverages. If you're playing a cover three and you played football for 5 years or more, you know what your assignment is at a cover three. I think all that communication stuff is just a side.
0: I gotta let you go, Myron, because we got some other dudes to get to. I totally disagree with what you're saying at the end, though. To try to minimize, if the communication is just not that big of a deal, then why has Dallas's defense sucked to start the year? Why were they so bad last year? And look, maybe communication is just a cop-out, right? Maybe that communication word is just a cop-out. Because my whole reality is, if you got bad players, you got bad players. Can't put lipstick on a damn pig. It just is what it is. 310-840-4910. I'm fascinated by it all, though, man. The Dallas Cowboys, what a night it's been for Dallas. Dallas Cowboys make a big trade to go out and, you know, acquire Joey Porter Jr., bolstering their secondary. In the WNBA, anybody leaving the arena tonight, and you were in attendance for Golden State and Dallas game two of their WNBA playoff series, Arike Ogunbowale, have yourself a night. 45 points on 12 of 23 shooting, 5 of 8 from downtown as the Dallas Wings tie this series up at one apiece. We will continue to get you up to speed on everything going on in the landscape of Major League Baseball as we roll into the 1 a.m. hour on the East Coast. We had the Red Sox and Yankees go final earlier tonight. I believe we had Cubs and Padres go final not too long ago as well. We'll get you up to speed on all of the baseball coming up here as we roll into the 1 a.m. hour on the East Coast. Breaking news, though, here in the Westwood One Sports Night, out of the National Football League, the Cowboys trading a 2028 second-round pick and a conditional sixth-round pick to the Pittsburgh Steelers in exchange for cornerback Joey Porter Jr. Your reaction and calls next here on Westwood One Sports Night.
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1: Westwood One Sports Night continues as we're creeping into the 1 a.m. hour on the East Coast. 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You can hit us up in the YouTube chat as well. Just search Westwood One Sports Night. We just went final in game number two of the NL Wild Card Series. The Padres going to move on after making quick work of the Chicago Cubs. There were 4-1 winners tonight. I don't believe Chicago registered their first hit last night until like the sixth inning or the seventh inning. So offense definitely hard to come by for Chicago. Pete Crow Armstrong, by the way, going to go through two wild card games, and he's got as many hits as you and I, America. So damn sure not good for Pete Crow Armstrong. In terms of what is next here, when it comes to the Padres, in terms of who they go on to face, they take on Milwaukee, who has had really, really been the story of the Major League Baseball season when you think about their ace on the mound, Mr. Jacob Mizorowski, getting it done, all 6-7 of them, wheeling and dealing throughout the course of this Major League Baseball season. We'll see what he has coming up for the San Diego Padres. I believe game one of that series comes your way on Saturday. 310-840-4910 is how you reach us. We have breaking NFL news come into the show as we were talking about the Major League Baseball postseason. We've been following the contract saga of Joey Porter Jr. and the Pittsburgh Steelers really all offseason long, dating back to the spring. And it always felt like, to me at least, that somehow, some way, this deal was ultimately going to get done. It doesn't. The Pittsburgh Steelers send Joey Porter Jr. to the Dallas Cowboys in exchange for a 2028 second-round pick and a conditional sixth-round pick. 310-840-4910. I want your reaction on the deal. I don't believe this just bolsters Dallas' defense and is some quick remedy and fix to what their problems are. Do I think Joey Porter Jr. helps? Obviously, he's the best member of their cornerback room from day number one, without a shadow of a doubt. So, yes, he helps you and makes you better. But he doesn't solve every issue currently plaguing the 2026 Dallas Cowboys defense. 310-840-4910. Let's go to Chase in Morgantown wanting to chime in. Chase, what's going on?
2: Hey, now I'm a diehard Steeler fan. You know, we're riding down the road from Pittsburgh, and I'm not one bit upset about this. His dad was the same way 20 years ago, and, you know, we already have enough problems and everything. And, yeah, I think he's a Nesto baby. You know, I mean, he had a pro athlete dad. He had an okay year last year. And, yeah,
1: you think he wasn't worth the money that he was asking Pittsburgh for, is what you're saying, huh?
2: Let me ask you this.
1: Any issue, because we know how long this contract negotiation has been going on, you upset that they're not getting someone back that could help them in the short term when you consider the fact that you guys are pushing all your chips to the middle? This is Rodgers' farewell tour. We don't care about a second-round pick when Rodgers isn't here.
2: That was disheartening, but I'm honestly, like, you know, we got him through a pick from Chase Claypool, sending Claypool to Chicago, you know, a couple of years ago. So it's like, you know, I think the hype wasn't built up anyways, and I'm over Rodgers. I'm over DK. There's a lot we have wrong, and I think this is just kind of just a start. You know, get him out of here, and let's try to move forward. It sucks that it is a 2028 pick, but, yeah, like, I'm not too beat up about it.
1: I get it. I appreciate the call as always, man. 310-840-4910. I want to look at it from the human element of the Pittsburgh Steelers fans for a second here, too. The last caller just said he's acting just like his pappy. He's a nepo baby. And I get where the dude's coming from. I don't too young to remember any Joey Porter Sr., you know, contract negotiations. But I do know he was a pretty prickly character and not the easiest personality, right? But he's still a royal.

0: been at. First and foremost, we'll continue to keep you up to speed on the Major League Baseball postseason. We'll get you some scores and stats from the WNBA playoffs as well. But breaking news here in the Westwood One Sports Tonight, ahead of week number four of the National Football League season, we get Steelers and Browns later tonight on Thursday Night Football to kick off the week. The Steelers have a little bit different of a look. Joey Porter Jr. out. He's now a member of the Dallas Cowboys. Dallas sends a 2028 second and a conditional sixth round pick. If you're a Cowboys fan, one, how confident are you that Joey Porter Jr. helps turn this defense around? And then from Pittsburgh's perspective, you surprised that this deal ultimately got done and that they finally pulled the plug on Joey Porter Jr.? 310-840-4910 is the number. Terrence calling from out of Dallas. What's going on, Terrence?
1: Hey, what's going on?
0: What's going on, man? How you doing?
1: I'm doing all right.
0: What you got for you, man?
1: Oh yeah, man. I'm happy for the trade. We really needed somebody. We needed a corner. I'm happy for that trade. I think the Steelers, I don't know what were they thinking, because he was worth the money, and if I was him, I would just go off.
0: Yeah, I think he's got the chance to be a good football player, and I appreciate the call. I think the money piece of this is interesting, because I think everyone's got an opinion on whether or not he was worth it or not. I think Joey Porter Jr. could play. And the number that Yenzers hang their hat on that are defenders of Joey Porter Jr., I don't think he's given up a touchdown since the 2024 season. He went all the last year without giving up a tub. So, brother can ball, brother can hoop. From an X's and O's standpoint, I continue to wonder, if you're Christian Parker, yeah, you wanted to upgrade your room, but at what cost? Do you see Dallas make wholesale changes in terms of their coverage strategy based off of having a chess piece like Joey Porter Jr.? That's the thing to me that I'm curious to see. Everyone keeps harping on the poor communication that Dallas has had to start. We got to change the narrative a little bit too here. I think you listen to Cowboy fans and they'll tell you, man, communication this, communication that. To me, that's not even the biggest issue. The secondary, to me, I'll argue till I'm blue in the face. The secondary, to me, isn't even the biggest thing plaguing the Dallas Cowboys. When you can't stop the run, when you're giving up the second most yards in the NFL before contact, like, that's just tough, man. It's just tough. I don't know how Joey Porter Jr. helps the run defense. Is he going to come in and smack the hell out of Quinnen Williams before the game starts to get him to play with a chip on his shoulder? Is he going to smack the hell out of Kenny Clark to get him to play with a chip on his shoulder? Is he going to take Rashawn Gary's mouthpiece and hide it from him and get him pissed off too? I mean, someone needs to smack the front four of the Cowboys upside the head. There's that video of that Jaguars player who needed to get smacked in his face before they went out. And, like, I always thought that was crazy. But, man, something's got to give here in Dallas. You are cottonelle soft right now on the interior of your defense. There are certain stats that tell certain stories, right? When it comes to running back yards allowed before contact, if you're high in that category, if you're amongst the league's worst in that metric, you're soft. Your D-line sucks. You don't have toughness, and you need to pack it up and try again next year. 3 weeks into the season, the Dallas Cowboys are in that boat. I don't know how Joey Porter Jr. fixes that. 310-840-4910 is the number. Tree, calling out of North Kakalaki. What's up, Tree?
2: What's good with you, Linnell? This your boy, Tree, calling it. Look, I hear you speaking about that running game, and I'm a former three technique myself.
0: Oh, so there we go. So you know about it. You know about it.
2: Absolutely. This is my thing. Against Baltimore last week, how many times did we get him off the field on fourth and goal or fourth down? Quinnen Williams.
0: But you're also going up against arguably the worst interior offensive line of football. They had to move Vega Iwane to center this week. Their rookie that they drafted at guard. They're all beat up on the interior O-line. Talk about Baltimore.
2: But if we soft as Cottonelle, Baltimore should take advantage of that.
0: Shouldn't be soft, though. But Tree, this is my thing. I'm calling them soft because I know they're capable of much more. Quinnen Williams, right, One of the baddest men walking the planet playing the run, brother. You know that. So the fact that they're getting blown off the ball the way that they are, and I don't want to just single out Kenny Clark and Quinnen, you know what I'm saying?

0: the boy LT Overton getting blown off the ball. They're getting pushed into the lap of the linebackers. They're not setting edges properly. You know I'm a Commanders fan, Tree. Y'all lucky Jaden Daniels went down in that game. Or y'all might be 0-3 right now.
1: If was a fifth, we'd all be feeling a little spicy right now.
0: We'd be up here toe up, man. Hey, right, I appreciate you, Tree. I got to let you run real fast, brother. Because we're up against the 310-840-4910. Cowboy fans, like, Tree gave a damn good response, but, like, he wasn't prepared for my rebuttal. If you're a Cowboys fan and you're trying to hang your hat on the couple of goal line stands that you got against Baltimore, understand that their interior O-line is in shambles right now. They let Tyler Linderbaum go, and then the two dudes that were behind him are hurt. So they're now having to play a rookie guard at the center spot. So things not all well when it comes to the Ravens and their interior offensive line. 310-840-4910. This is the litmus test this week. And we're going to enter the Westwood One Sports Night pressure cooker coming up here as we roll throughout this 1 a.m. hour on the East Coast. You know how we do it each and every Wednesday here on the program. We enter the Westwood One Sports Night pressure cooker. I give you the top four either players, coaches, teams that have the most pressure on them going into week number four of the National Football League season. We'll talk about being under some pressure. We keep talking about how poor Dallas's run defense has been to start. One of the worst rushing offenses to start the NFL season has been the Houston Texans, and they brought in David Montgomery to give them this physical element to their run game, and it hasn't worked where they damn to start the year. It's a battle of two bad units. Texans' bad run game, Dallas's bad run defense. Who's going to come out on top? 310-840-4910 is the number. Let's go to Tony in Cleveland wanting to check in with us. Tony, what's going on?
2: Hey, what's going on, man?
0: What's up, dude? How you doing?
2: Yeah, I'm bringing you the Cleveland perspective.
0: There we go.
2: I'm going to the game tomorrow. I've been hearing all week that he's been practicing, and, you know, it's just Brown's luck that their best defensive player, potentially, would be practicing. So this is music to my ears. I'm excited. but Northeast Ohio, I run into a lot of Steelers fans, and all we could talk about is why hasn't this deal been done? You got a guy that, you know, you said it, takes off half of the field for that offense. You know, it makes it tough. We got guys like Denzel Ward, you know, he can hang with it still, you know, after almost 10 years.
0: Hey, Denzel Ward turned the clock back this week, baby, versus how he played versus Tenero and McMillan.
2: Corners are a premium position.
0: They are.
2: You got to, if you have a stud corner, you got to give them their money. I mean, it's worth it. You take away half that field. You know, that's tough. I mean, I just genuinely don't know why they want to load up on the D-line but not their secondary. It just doesn't make sense to me.
0: We're going to see who comes out on the winning side of this deal in a couple of months, weeks here. I appreciate the call as always, man. 310-840-4910. I guess it is fascinating. I mentioned it earlier. I'm going to continue to run through these calls, but on the other side of the break, I want to look at the team who missed out the most by not acquiring Steelers corner Joey Porter Jr. 310-840-4910. We had a Lions fan come call into the show and say that, man, Brad Holmes is tripping. It just depends on the asking price. Maybe Brad Holmes and the Lions didn't view, you know, Joey Porter as that level of corner. Johnny Patillo hits us up and says, do you believe T.J. Watt made Joey Porter look better than what he really is? Do you think the pass rush of the Steelers, I guess, is what Johnny is trying to say? Look, I think that's in any situation. You're going to have your pass rush, you know, clearly, you know, be a help to your secondary. They go hand in hand. It's all about playing, you know, complementary football. You're damn right he made Joey Porter Jr. a better corner, but that's not to say that without him, he's trash. Like, Joey Porter Jr., it's hard to play man-to-man coverage in the year of our Lord, 2026. Y'all know, ever since the evolution of 7-on-7 in high school, I think the passing games have become more prolific. At the collegiate level, we're seeing more and more studs at the wide receiver spot, which is why, to me, corner is such a premium damn position. This wide receivers grow on trees. I say it all the time. Literally, they grow on trees. Y'all listening out there in the audience tonight, if you got a kid out there and you're taking them to a camp this summer and the line to do the individual drill at wide receiver is damn a mile long. Notice that the line to guard the wide receiver, the defensive back line, half its size. Because that's just where things stand in 2026 with those two positions. But like the last caller kind of referred to here, man, if you got one of them ones, which theoretically Pittsburgh did, you don't just let him walk out of the door. You bite the bullet and you pay whatever it costs to keep him around. The one thing that's going in Pittsburgh's favor, they brought in Asante Samuel. They brought in Jamel Dean. They drafted Dalen Everett out of Georgia with a third-round pick. It's not as if they've neglected the cornerback spot. They've, you know, theoretically been preparing to, you know, for life without Joey Porter Jr. So it's fascinating to see, man. 310-840-4910 is the number. Continue to line up on the phones. If you're a Cowboy fan, do you think this move actually gets your defense over the hump? And then from Pittsburgh's perspective, one, did you like the return? And did you think it was worth it? 310-840-4910. I'll take your calls on that. Plus, I'll tell you the team that missed out the most by not acquiring Joey Porter Jr. from the Steelers. That's next.
3: 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Colts, Commanders, live from London, Sunday morning at 9:15 Eastern on Westwood One Sports.
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0: Sports Night. Here's Linnell Willingham.
1: You know, one day when I make it big in the world, I'm going to have a clause in my deal that says no Kendrick Lamar rejoin music.
2: I'll replace Kendrick all the time. You just never realize it.
1: Yeah, I know.
2: Also, you can't lie. We all saw your head bobbing on screen.
1: I know. You can't eat. Look, it literally, it's one of them things where it's like, make an angry face and you still bob along. It is Westwood One Sports Night. Youngest in charge, Linnell Willingham, kicking it with you as we get you up to 3 a.m. Eastern time. It is a Wednesday night edition of Westwood One Sports Night, so we will enter the pressure cooker coming up here in about 15 minutes as we look at the top players, coaches, teams that are under the most pressure as we get geared up for week number 4 of the National Football League. We'll also go on campus with a guy, Denton Day, looking at some of the top college news in the landscape of college football as we get geared up for, what is this, D-Day? Week number 6 in college, week number 5 in college. Week number 5 coming up here in the college football season. The matchups this week, compared to last week, but still a hell of a lot to talk about, including Super Mario. We'll dish on the college talk coming up in about a half hour or so as we enter the final hour of power here on Westwood One Sports Night. If you're just joining us, boy, do we got a lot to talk about. Breaking news out of the landscape of the National Football League. The Dallas Cowboys and their defense through 3 weeks really doesn't look a whole lot better than what it was last year. And they were historically bad on that side of the football last year. Jerry Jones not resting on his laurels. He told you all offseason he felt that this team was good enough for him to be aggressive financially and with their future capital. He puts his money where his mouth is earlier tonight. The Cowboys acquiring Steelers cornerback Joey Porter Jr. for a 2028 second-round pick and a conditional sixth-round pick. I think he walks in and is the best corner on the Dallas Cowboys roster. The only issue I have, right, the only question mark I have, right, I think he makes your secondary better, makes your pass defense better. That's just what he is in this league. Their run defense is the biggest Achilles heel facing their defense, as far as I'm concerned. If they were able to make teams one-dimensional, I think life would be a hell of a lot easier for the Dallas Cowboys on that side of the football. So this doesn't improve the run defense. It does improve the secondary. There was a caller earlier who said the Lions, man. He was like, I'm a Lions fan and I'm hurt. Brad Holmes didn't go out and acquired a cornerback help that we also desperately needed. And it got me thinking, who's the team that could stand to benefit from Joey Porter's services the most? And, like, part of me is like, it's the team that he got traded to, Linnell. It's the damn Dallas Cowboys, man. This has been really not only are they having poor play at the cornerback spot in Dallas, they're also not healthy. Like, dudes are getting hurt. Dudes are getting benched for poor performance. So there's really less than to be desired at corner right now for Dallas. They needed to acquire Joey Porter Jr. They did. I think there's one team that needs him a little bit more right now. I think there are a few teams that need him either just as much or a little bit more. The Carolina Panthers just lost J.C. Horn for the foreseeable future. That feels like a team that very much could have went out and said, hey, let's go out and acquire Joey Porter Jr. But Dan Morgan, their GM, sitting on his hands. We don't know. Let me not say sitting on his hands because that's totally not fair, you know, to every team out there in the National Football League, right? Just because they didn't acquire him doesn't mean they didn't inquire about him. Now, normally with these trades, right, when the deals go through, eventually people start spilling the tea and telling who was in on these talks, who was engaged in trade conversations. If it comes out that the Carolina Panthers did not make a last-ditch effort for Joey Porter Jr. this week, Panthers fans, I'd be sending nasty emails to Dan Morgan saying, hey, brother, do you want us to get better or not? Because clearly, if looking at Carolina, a team that's got postseason aspirations this year, you just lost one of the best corners in the sport. Go replace him. Go get some help for him. Another team that I think really, you know, could have used his services, talking about Joey Porter Jr., the Green Bay Packers, I know have a big hole at the cornerback spot, need a legitimate number one. I think Green Bay should have been in on them. There's one team, though, that I think stands above the rest. But I know realistically he would have never got dealt here. And we talked about this team last night. The Ravens need to call Pittsburgh and ask for Joey Porter Jr. If Marlon Humphrey's done. I told you last night if you was listening here on Westwood One Sports Tonight. Marlon Humphrey is donezo. I'm telling you. Fifth most targeted corner in the NFL. 10th most yards given up. 94.7 passer rating when targeted. Ain't good, Slim. Gave up 10 receptions for 106 yards and a touchdown against Dallas this past week. Now, mind you, it's against George Pickens. It's against CeeDee Lamb. But you're Marlon Humphrey. You're the baddest man on the planet. See, my problem is you can't be going out there getting cooked when all your ass want to do is go on Instagram Live. All Marlon Humphrey want to do is be on Instagram Live, TikTok Live, X Live, Facebook Live, My Face Live, all the lives Marlon Humphrey wants to participate in. Brother, let me Google it real quick. I think Marlon Humphrey like 30. You 30 years old, bro. First of all, cut that stupid ass fade off your head. Go get you a dark Caesar and look like a grown-up, first and foremost, Marlon Humphrey. There's just a lot. There's a lot with that situation that's irritating. He's very vocal and active on social media. And I'm not sure. Maybe I'm overreacting about Marlon Humphrey. I had some Ravens fans that were annoyed, upset with me today when on social media they see me slander a Marlon Humphrey. You can catch my Marlon Humphrey slander on social media as well. It is at NELL_BTP on each and every social media platform. But if I'm a Ravens fan, I'm thinking, hey, Slim, here's the thing about Baltimore, though. It's unlikely. You would have to pay an in-division tax. So it obviously makes it more unlikely that he goes there. But damn, they have a need at the cornerback spot opposite Nate Wiggins. This is how you know Nate Wiggins is turned into a premier corner. They don't even want to throw at him. They would much rather just pick on Marlon Humphrey, who's been a perennial Pro Bowler throughout the course of his career, but he's getting a little bit older. Do you think the Pittsburgh Steelers got enough for Joey Porter Jr.? And then Cowboys fans, how confident are you that he comes in here and instantly makes your defense better? 310-840-4910 is the number. Mr. Positive calling out of the D. Wanted to chime in. What's going on?
3: LW, boom, shakalaka. You know who could use him? Oh, my God. The Detroit Lions could use Mr. Porter Jr.
1: Yeah,
3: oh, my God. Don't you think so? This is what we're lacking.
1: Yeah, it's your biggest Achilles heel right now. But I think there are so many issues plaguing the Lions secondary that one player wouldn't change it.
3: At least he would be at least part of the puzzle, my friend.
1: I give you that.
3: Thanks for taking my call, buddy. And everybody,
1: yes,
3: go for your dreams. Thanks.
1: Appreciate you as always, Greg. 310-840-4910. If you're a Lions fan like Greg, you really do feel like Brad Holmes and company's had on their hands. I'll give you the explanation here again. I think things are so bleak. The outlook is so grim for Detroit's defense that adding one player to their secondary doesn't change things. Just my thought process. 310-840-4910 is the number. Let's go to Sydney out in South Carolina. Want to check it. What's up, Sid?
4: What's going on, my man? How are you?
1: I am good, man. Appreciate you chiming in with us tonight.
4: Man, happy to connect with you. Finally been listening to you since Westwood One took over. And, yes, sir. One of the voices I appreciate hearing throughout the week and then even on the weekend sometimes when you chime in, man.
1: Appreciate it, dog.
4: So rock with you and rock your vibe. Dig your vibe is what I mean to say, man.
1: What you got for us, man? What do you think in terms of Pittsburgh moving on from Joey Porter, sending him to Dallas?
4: Well, it's crazy for me, man, because, you know, we finally draft a cornerback that has the pedigree and the skill set. Yeah. That looks good, and you put the numbers up and the comparisons up against Gonzalez and what's my man out in Seattle.
1: Witherspoon.
4: Yeah. And you look at Pro Bowls and All Pros, and you look at touchdowns allowed, and he's got numbers that are comparable to these guys. He does. He absolutely does. But I think there is something in the idea of evaluation of him that doesn't deed him as a $30 million a year kind of guy. $27 million is a good deal. I understand, you know, the ins and outs of playing, and you know, you got to respect yourself and know your worth. But it sucks from both sides. I don't want him to play, get hurt, don't get the deal he deserves. Right. But I don't want us to
1: I think
4: not
1: you bring up a good point in terms of the value and what he was asking for. So the reports were he wanted $30 million per. I think they came in at below 27. And I'm going to answer you all for you. I appreciate the call. Christian Gonzalez, top of the market at 33.7. Spoon, Devon Witherspoon from the Seattle Seahawks is at $33 million. Denzel Ward at the Browns, $31.1 million. Like, when I look at some of the names that are in that $25 million per range market, J.C. Horn, he's not better than J.C. Horn. Pat Surtain making 24, he's not better than Pat Surtain. Deron Bland's making 22.5. He's damn sure better than Deron Bland. I feel like 27 fits. J.C. Horn just signed his extension last offseason and got 25 for 100, which, it's $25 million per. There's no universe. And still, the fans, I want to hear from you on this too. There's no universe in which J.C. Horn isn't better than Joey Porter. There's levels to this. He's a different, I think he's just a better football player. 310-840-4910 is the number. Let's go to Michael in Virginia. Michael, what's going on, man?
5: Hey, what's going on, man? What's going on? Hope all is well. Yeah, I gotta agree with you. I'm a Ravens fan, and I'm not gonna disagree with the slander on Marlon Humphrey. He is a bum. He's washed up now. The Ravens should have gone for Joey Porter Jr. You know, pay the in division tax. You know, of course, Nate Wiggins. Nobody's throwing
1: Nate Wiggins
5: over
1: is balling
5: there on the other
1: though,
5: side.
1: Dude.
5: Yeah,
1: Wiggins
5: nobody's
1: balling.
5: Throwing to him. They're not throwing at him, so they're picking on Marlowe. They know he's washed up, and all he cares about is going on IG Live after all the games when he's gotten torched after every game, and act like he's doing something when he's not doing anything at all. He's getting dimes thrown over his head, getting mossed by Pickens and CD this past weekend. He's just getting cooked left and right every weekend. I always get stressed out watching 44 on the field because I know opposing QBs are going to throw at him. And I'm sorry I have to vent a little bit.
1: No, you're good, man.
5: I'm going to see that all the time, bro.
1: You are good, Mike. I appreciate you as always, doggy. Good to hear from you, man. 310-840-4910. We're going to enter the Westwood One Sports Night pressure cooker coming up. In about 10 minutes or so, give you the top four teams, players, coaches that are under the most pressure as we get geared up for week number four of the National Football League season. That gets underway later on the night right here on Westwood One Sports. Steelers, Browns from Cleveland on Thursday Night Football to get week number four underway. The Steelers, as you know, going to have a little bit of a different look. They make a blockbuster move. A couple of hours ago while we were on the air, the Steelers sending Joey Porter Jr. to the Dallas Cowboys in exchange for a 2028 second-round pick and then a conditional sixth-round pick. I want to continue to take your calls as we roll into the 2 a.m. hour, but coming up on the other side, let's do it, baby. Each and every Wednesday night on Westwood One Sports Night, we enter the pressure cooker. I'll tell you who's under the most pressure as we get geared up for week number four next.
0: Bill Belichick's Tar Heels welcome third-ranked Notre Dame to Chapel Hill. Can the hoodie pull off his biggest win since coaching the Patriots? UNC, Notre Dame, Saturday morning at 11:30 on Westwood One Sports.
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0: 310-840-4910. Full transparency, if you were listening last night here to WrestleBone Sports Night, I was going to say we had a cadence off, but like no one else participated. It was just me. And Oliver Denton, I realized how loud I was doing the Dak Prescott, yeah, here we go bit. Last night, as I'm in my room, in full transparency, I was watching a little bit of the show back, listening to music. I cleaned up a little bit, did some laundry after the show. I didn't go to bed till like 6 o'clock this morning. But at some point in the night, sometimes I fall asleep to random Redskins games. And I fell asleep to a game that was actually not that long ago. It was back in like 2022. And I woke up to Dak Prescott doing the yeah, here we go. And then I was like, let me try this again. I think when I yell and do it, it takes the bassiness out of what I'm doing. I could do it in this tone right here. Yeah, here we go. Yeah? Better?
1: I mean, no. Still loud. I mean, your neighbor is probably like,
0: yeah, here we go.
1: Wait,
0: there it is.
1: Let me just
0: that was the one I was looking for.
1: That was good. Were you doing this again after the show?
0: I was.
1: Like for no, literally just for the love of the game and for the hatred of your neighbor?
0: For the love of the, yeah, literally. Yeah, here we go. 310-840-4910. If you're a Cowboy fan out there on the line, you better judge this damn cadence. 310-840-4910. Cowboys fans, we'll get to you coming up here in a second. What I want to do right now is what we do each and every night here on Westwood. Not each and every night. Each and every Wednesday night here on Westwood One Sports Night as we get you geared up for the upcoming week in the National Football League. We get you ready for the Westwood One Sports Night cooker. The top four players, coaches, teams that are under the most pressure as we get geared up for the next week of the NFL season.
2: Step into the pressure cooker. Ooh-wee. Whose feet are to the fire as we get ready for the week? Watch out. That's hot.
0: All righty. As we get geared up to enter the Westwood One Sports Night pressure cooker. Top four players, coaches, teams that have the most pressure on them as we get geared up for week number four of the National Football League season. It's a list that you should be honored to make as far as I'm concerned. It's my thoughts sprinkled in with a little bit of the committee's thoughts. Who's the committee? I'll introduce him to you one day. Number four in the Westwood One Sports Night pressure cooker. I got a quarterback starting off this list, and it's not a quarterback that you're probably thinking of. I think Jameis Winston's got a considerable amount of pressure on him this week in particular because the New York Giants just pulled the trigger on a deal to acquire former Vikings first-round pick J.J. McCarthy. And look, as I've said, ever since Jameis came in for Jackson Dart in relief last weekend on Monday Night Football, I think Jameis with a full week of reps is going to look a hell of a lot better. Problem is, he got a full week of reps this past week, and offensively, they didn't look much better. Mind you, they were playing in a torrential downpour, but it was the Tennessee Titans. Jameis Winston on Sunday, 14-22, 118 yards. He was sacked three times. So that's just not good enough, if we're being honest. I expect Jameis to look a lot sharper this week, as the New York Giants play host to the frisky Arizona Cardinals, leave it up to that Big Apple media group, those savages. They asked Jameis Winston, does he feel disrespected that the Giants brought in another signal caller?
3: Man, I feel challenged to get better every single day. I just think that's the makeup of who I am as a person. Always looking for ways to build on the positives and eliminate the negatives. And you hear me say this a lot, like, no matter the circumstances, conditions, or facts, like, my mind is on what my heart desires, and that's to be a Super Bowl winning quarterback.
0: I love Jameis. I feel bad for what's happening. I feel like there's like an insider job going on Jameis. like someone in that Giants organization wasn't originally on board with signing him to the 2-year extension to continue to be the backup. And I think that's showing right now. There's no way that 1 week of bad game film from a backup is going to make you think he's no longer good enough to be your backup. If that was the case, we would have been ran Marcus Mariota's ass out of Washington. That's just not how things work when it comes to the backup quarterback spot, man. It's not going to be perfect. There's a reason he is not a full-time starter. There are significant flaws, you know, considerable flaws that he's got to his game. And it's up to the Giants to be able to mask it. How do they mask it? They got to get the run game going. That's the biggest issue right now plaguing New York. But Jameis is under pressure because if he don't play well, he's probably going to get benched for J.J. McCarthy. Number three in the Westwood One Sports Night pressure cooker. Under the most pressure, getting geared up for week number four. I got a team at number three. It's the Las Vegas Raiders, man. They're 3-0. Everyone's drinking the Kool-Aid. Several times every show, I'm hitting the Raiders. I do it because I'm excited. I'm geeked up. Everyone should be excited about what's going on with the Raiders. The problem is they haven't played anybody yet to this point. Up until last week, where they knocked off the Saints, their defense forced a bunch of turnovers to end this football game, was able to force a couple of three and outs and slowed down one of the most high-octane offenses in football. Why are they under pressure? They're at home playing the Kansas City Chiefs this weekend. You can't get blown out. That's the pressure. If you're the Raiders, you cannot get your ass whipped this weekend. One, because you've shown us that you're capable and competent because you've gotten off to this 3-0 start. And then two, you're at home. That environment should be electric. That environment should be rocking. They're 4.5-point underdogs via our friends at the DraftKings Sportsbook. Here was the vibe in the Raiders locker room Sunday after their big win over New Orleans.
4: Hey, guys, that's what resilience looks like, okay? That's you guys believing in each other, okay? Fighting till the very end. Say, so proud of you, so proud of the effort. All right, guys, hey. Hey, last thing here, guys. Listen, you're 3-0 because the type of people that you are, how hard you work, how much you care about each other, how important it is to you, okay? So let's dial it back in. We all know what's coming into our place, okay? All right, so let's get healthy, okay? Let's get the film right, okay? And let's just keep doing this. It's getting closer and closer together, all right, as we keep winning these tough games, all right? I'm so proud of you guys. All right, let's get down and thank the Lord.
5: Hey, like you said, man, it's a great win, but we got a great team coming into town. We already know what it is, bro. It's the Kansas City Chiefs. Enjoy this tonight. Take care of your bodies, and we're on a war path to get what we want, man.
6: Keep love.
5: Love y'all, boys. Let's get it. Gang on me. Gang on 3, 1, 2, 3. Gang!
0: The last couple of years of this Raiders and Chiefs rivalry, so to speak, Raiders have caught some upsets in this one with a far inferior team. I think they're much better this time around. What I'm looking forward to this weekend, this Raiders pass rush through the first 3 weeks has been top three in the NFL in terms of pressure rate and pressure percentage. Can they get after Pat Mahomes and force some turnovers? If they can do that, they're going to be in this football game. I think that offensive line is 1,000% up for the challenge that George Karloftis, Chris Jones, Peter Woods and company, R. Mason Thomas, they're ready for it, man. They're ready for it. I don't know if I'd go out on a limb and pick the Raiders because of how high I am on Kansas City, but I expect this to be a ball game because if it's not, it's going to be a really bad look for the Raiders. They got a bunch of pressure on them. You cannot get blown out in this game coming up this weekend. Number two in the pressure cooker, I got Kyler Murray, man. Kevin O'Connell has coached 73 games since taking over as the Vikings head coach in 2022. Nobody has posted a worse single game passing success rate than what Kyler did this past week at 15.6%. It was awful. But like I said in the Super Six Pack with the Minnesota Vikings, their defense is championship caliber, good enough to where they can keep Minnesota afloat while Kyler in this offense gets back on track and figures things out. Here was Kyler post-game talking about the struggles that he's had in this offense to this point.
7: I mean, it's only week three. You know, it's only week three. You know, that was my first game, realistically, you know, really. And again, like I said, 18 went down. I think we're going to get better each and every week. I think that's what our plan is. Obviously, like I said, today we didn't feel like we played our best game, but we're leaving here to win. It's the NFL. We're going to take those when we can. It's not easy to win in this league, so we're going to go back to work. We'll get better.
0: They have to get better. And I believe, honestly, that they will. I'm a believer in Kyler Murray and this Vikings team. I know this is my NFC representative in the Super Bowl. I think the defense is balling out of control right now, and the offense is going to take some time. There was one kind of silver lining and big picture takeaway that I take away from this past Sunday for the Minnesota Vikings. The fact that Kyler Murray in this football game, right, was able to push the football down the field vertically and hook up with baby three Jordan Addison a couple of different times. Like, that matters. Jordan Addison on the day, 5 catches, 90 yards and a touchdown, including a 41-yard touchdown. So that was Kyler pushing the football down the field. That's the element that he kind of unlocks with this offense, and that's why I was excited to see him in a Kevin O'Connell scheme, to give him the opportunities to push the football down the field and, more importantly, working off of play action. And I know they're dealing with injuries at running back as Jordan Mason tries to get healthy. Aaron Jones right now kind of taking the lion's share of the work. Maybe they should go out and try to acquire somebody via free agency or via trade. But, man, when it comes to Minnesota, it's fascinating. The last team in the pressure cooker, the Houston Texans, man. And when I talk about the Houston Texans, I got to be very specific when I get to Houston. It's really their offense. They play the Cowboys defense this week. They got to get on track, or else they're never going to get on track. That is our Westwood One Sports Night pressure cooker. Final hour of power coming up on the other side. We'll continue to take your calls and react to the big-time breaking news tonight. The Cowboys trading for Steelers corner Joey Porter Jr. Does it get the Cowboys defense over the hump? And are you surprised the Steelers actually pulled the trigger on the deal? Your call's next.
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0: last night. Here's Linnell Willingham.
1: What's up, Sports Tonight? Final hour of power. Feels good to be saying that on a Wednesday night. Well, technically it's Thursday morning. I got to get better at that. To the jackass on Facebook, by the way. Now I'm going off on a tangent. There's this dude named Jeff Smith on Facebook that tweets at me, or excuse me, Facebooks me every single show. And he complains about, you idiot, the show doesn't end at 3 a.m. Eastern time. Can this guy not tell time? Why is he on the radio? James Smith, I'm realizing after some deep reflection, you're right. Something I need to work on, pal. But don't be so mean. 310-840-4910. I actually responded to James Smith today. He says that he did the bit, Denton, where, yeah, man, the hosts on the local station, I mean, they clown you every single morning. He's calling out of Chicago. Chicago is one of the markets that calls this place the most. So, James Smith, stop being a hater. 310-840-4910. Final hour of power. And I was saying it during the break to the boys. We got a lot to get to here in this final hour of power. I want to get you up to speed with what's going on in the Major League Baseball playoffs. We had two wild card series wrap up tonight as the Padres and Yankees advance. We had the big time trade out of the National Football League, which we're going to continue to talk about here in a second. Joey Porter Jr., now a member of the Dallas Cowboys. We had a really elite dog ass performance in the landscape of the WNBA. I know you all don't care about that, but I do. It's been a hell of a night for Dallas. They acquired Joey Porter Jr. They also had Arike Ogunbowale go Kanye crazy. 45 points, 12 of 23 from the field as the Dallas Wings keep their season alive. They tie up their best of three first-round series with the Golden State Valkyries at 1-1. So super-duper excited to continue to follow the NBA postseason. Defensive Player of the Year, Angel Reese, and the Atlanta Dream. They sweep the Washington Mystics 2-0. And that is your WNBA update here. I do want to continue to get you up to speed with what is going on in the National Football League. Blockbuster trade happened tonight during Cubs and Padres. Joey Porter Jr. of the Pittsburgh Steelers, now a member of the Dallas Cowboys. Dallas sending a 2028 second-round pick to the Pittsburgh Steelers as well as a conditional sixth. If you're just joining us here tonight, I had mixed thoughts about this deal. First blush, the Dallas Cowboys just got a hell of a lot better because Joey Porter Jr. can flat out ball. I think he's one of the best man-to-man corners in the NFL. Brother hadn't given up a touchdown since 2024. So Joey Porter Jr. can ball. It really bolsters Dallas' secondary, but I'm a realist, man. I really follow football. I don't just get up here and pop it. He doesn't help Dallas' defense. Let me rephrase that. He helps Dallas' defense. He doesn't fix Dallas' defense, which for my money looks just as bad as it did during 2025. The Dallas Cowboys are giving up the third most yards in the National Football League to running backs before contact. Last time I checked, you've invested far too much capital in that defensive front for this run defense to still be pitiful. Rayshon Gary, Quinnen Williams, LT over to Kenny Clark. Stand the hell up for yourself. Have some backbone. It's embarrassing, that stat, man. If there's one stat in the NFL that quantifies manhood and toughness, it's running back yards allowed before contact. That means these D linemen who are handsomely paid are getting thrown the hell out the club. I don't know how Joey Porter Jr. fixes that. My other thing is this, and I got two ways of looking at this. There's a half glass full approach. There's a glass half empty approach in terms of Dallas. I'm going to give you the glass half full approach first. I'm curious to see, with a lockdown man-to-man corner in Christian Parker's defense, how does that unlock the rest of the defense? How does that change what he's able to do schematically? How does that change how he deploys this defense week in and week out, snap in and snap out? Because think about where Christian Parker comes from, that Vic Fangio tree. Vic had him a lockdown corner in Philadelphia, and when he got him one, it really changed the trajectory of that defense. When they acquired Quinion Mitchell, Philadelphia took a massive step forward on that side of the football. They did, because you got one dude that can lock up one half of the field. So I think that's a positive for Dallas, no matter how you slice it. Does it fix the run defense? Hell no. Does it make you better against the pass? It should. Here's the glass half empty approach. And this is me being, keeping it real, man. Keeping it 8 more than 92 is all I know how to do. Author of Authenticity. The reality is, man, as excited as I am for Cowboy fans, what's been the number one buzzword coming out of Frisco, Texas, in terms of what's plaguing this defense? What's been the number one word coming out of Frisco, Texas, in terms of what's plaguing that defense? Communication. If the Bama's in the room that's been there since March are struggling to pick up the communication in this defense, struggling to communicate with one another, down in and down out, snap in, snap out, why does someone brand spanking new that don't speak the language, why do we expect him to come in and have an impact and have success? Don't you think that's ass backwards? Holla at me. 310-840-4910. That's the only thing that I look at this Cowboys trade and go, all right, now, what are we really doing here? Now, I get it. No matter who you brought in off the street, they were going to have that same barrier in terms of, hey, we got to get up to speed with the terminology.

0: Give me your reaction. Does this move make the Cowboys defense better? Does it get them over the hump? And then from Pittsburgh's perspective, are you surprised that they ultimately pulled the trigger? And do you think they got enough back in return for Joey Porter Jr.? 310-840-4910. Let's go to Eugene in Detroit hanging out. Eugene, what's going on?
1: Hey, good morning. I've just been listening to a few points that have been made. You know, they say Joey Porter might be top 12 defensive back in the league and shut down half the field. I heard a comment that you made about, you know, the Lions secondary not being, you know, really that good. They got a lot of injuries. Mm-hmm. Kirby Joseph might be dead, and Brian Branch might not come back till the end of the year. Yeah. But what I'm saying, you know, locally here, the Lions have been in the mix for Porter Jr. for a week. Chapter reported other outlets that Brad Holmes was willing to give up a second and a third. And I just don't know what happened there. I know they got $32 million in cap space, but they want to pay their guys. But, you know, your window's closing here in Detroit. You got to go out and get a player like that and give yourself a chance. You can't just outscore everybody.
0: Yeah, look, it feels like that's the mentality. I agree with everything you're saying. You're spot on. I appreciate the call. In terms of why Detroit didn't pull the trigger, maybe it has something to do with them being, you know, reluctant to give him the contract. I don't know what's up with Dallas. And maybe we got to do some more digging on that in terms of, is he going to get paid right away from Dallas? Because that's the biggest reason why he hadn't been on the field, right? He wants that contract. Is Dallas going
2: Jordan
0: to give him
2: Schultz
0: the bag right away?
2: Says no.
0: Jordan Schultz says no?
2: Yeah, they said that they want to make him play. I think it was Schultz. I literally was scrolling it during.
0: Fascinated by that. Yes. Okay. You, man, I don't know how that works. Here we go. It was Jordan Schultz. According to sources, the Cowboys will not be immediately extending Joey Porter Jr. Plan is to have him play and make an impact on a team that has Super Bowl aspirations in the NFC. Contract will take care of itself from there. Joey Porter Jr. gets a new, fresh start. Hold on, Denton. Now I have a problem. Now I have a problem. Where's your backbone, Joey? How the hell are you going to force your way out of Pittsburgh because you didn't get the contract, yet Dallas acquires you, and you're conceding on the contract? Why didn't you just get your ass on the field and play for the team that you know and play for the defense that you know, you jackass? That's stupid as hell to me.
2: Well, to be fair, he hasn't played yet.
0: He hasn't played yet, so we don't know if he's just going to play nice. But then, like, he's been raised in this organization, man.
2: Well, the back injury could be legit.
0: Oh. am I overreacting? Like,
2: there's clearly a disconnect between him and Pittsburgh. You know, something went sideways there to the point. And maybe, like, contract conversations are very unique.
0: It's sticky.
2: In that. It gets really weird sometimes, and something that might not seem like a large comment could end up being a catastrophe in discussions. Now, he was still around, so like I find it weird. His teammates,
0: maybe they had nothing nice to say.
2: Maybe they had nothing nice to say. His teammates went to bat for him
0: publicly.
2: So like Jalen Ramsey publicly came out here and swung for him. If that is in fact accurate, which, to be fair to Jordan Schultz and to just reporters in general, let's wait a little bit. I can't imagine that they make the trade and then immediately we're like, no, we're not going to give it and we're going to tell everybody. So I'm going to wait until everybody else corroborates that, just because that's a very interesting, and he's the only one that I think I've seen have that nugget. But yeah, that's weird. That's really weird, because you're not guaranteed to play well in Dallas, well enough for a contract. And you know this. I know this. Mm-hmm. If you don't get that big extension, it's like driving a car off the lot. The second that car goes off the lot, your price goes down tremendously. If you don't get that extension, your price goes down tremendously in the open market.
0: It's going to be fascinating to see how it plays out. I want to hear from Cowboy fans. I want to hear from Steeler fans. If you want to throw your nominee in the Westwood One Sports Night pressure cooker, you can do that as well. 310-840-4910. Lines are locked and loaded. If you get the busy signal, keep hitting us up, baby. Jason in Ohio. What's up, Jason?
3: Hey, Linnell. I think the Bengals are stupid because they

0: can't drive corners for nothing. And they're going to let a good one go away on just a second-round pick, a fifth round.
1: Not super smart. You meant the Steelers, right?
0: Well, the Steelers, but also the Bengals, because they cannot draft a corner.
1: You're thinking the Bengals should have scooped them up, is what you're saying.
0: Yeah.
1: I like me some Dax Hill now. I like Dax Hill. I like DJ Turner. They decent at corner. That's fascinating. I think Baltimore was the team in the division that made the most sense. But I just think that in-division tax was just simply too steep for anyone within the North to be willing to pay. Mike is in Florida wanting to check in. Mike, what's up, man?
2: How you doing this morning?
1: Doing good.
2: I've told Cowboy fans for years that their biggest problem is Jerry Jones wanting to be the GM and not just hiring a GM. You know, an owner, his thing is spending money. And letting a GM make deals. And, you know, I'm a Dolphin fan, so I just went through years with Chris Greer.
1: I'm sorry.
2: Yeah. Y'all so I know right. How that works. So, what do you feel like the Joey Porter deal is a good deal?
1: In terms of like Dallas's perspective, they needed a corner. So you go out and get, and I appreciate the call. They needed a corner. So yeah, I would go get them. As far as Pittsburgh is concerned, like I'm looking at them sideways. Like why did you let this homegrown talent? It'd be different if you didn't draft Joey Porter, dog. Like this is somebody that was drafted and then I don't want to hyperbolize. He was real life raised in this organization. His father is a franchise icon. So the fact that things got contentious and he ultimately was traded, like Denton was alluding to, we have no clue how nasty things got behind the scenes in terms of the Joey Porter contract negotiated. We don't know what was said. You know what I'm saying? They may have looked that man in the face. They may have looked that man in the face. They may have looked that man in the face and said, brother, you're terrible. You're horrible. We don't think you're worth anywhere near what you're asking for. And maybe that ruffled his feathers. I mean, I don't know. That's why I think I'm all about the dollar. And the NFL is all about the dollar, too. I guess people should be all about the dollar. Could you imagine if we got access to contract negotiations, like, on video? Like, if we were able to sit in on the Joey Porter Jr. contract negotiations. Oh, my gosh. You know how many eye rolls and sighs probably happened during the course of this negotiation? Keeping it close to home for me. I'd love to sit in on the Terry McLaurin negotiation from last year. When Jaden Daniels gets up to get paid, I'd love to sit in on that negotiation. I haven't gone through a contract negotiation yet in my career. So I can't speak to or speak from personal experience. But from talking to some of my peers in the industry that have gone through contract negotiations, it gets contentious. And in this industry, where there aren't millions of dollars to smooth things over when you say something messed up to somebody, in this industry in particular, things could go real, real south. A relationship that you thought was like peanut butter and jelly, sock in a shoe, can go south quickly if the right things aren't said. A little bit different at the scale of the NFL where you consider the cash is being thrown around. It's very easy to, here's $10 million to smooth over the fact that I said that you weren't worth anything to our organization. There you go. It's like water under the bridge. Money wins all wars, bro. 310-840-4910. Do you expect Joey Porter Jr. to turn around this Cowboys defense? And then did Pittsburgh get enough in return? 310-840-4910. Walter is in Atlanta. What's up, Walter?
3: Yeah, so, I just wanted to comment on you were talking about the Cowboys.
1: Yes, sir.
3: So I think that was a good move. They did need a more stable corner because I think Savon Revel got hurt, didn't he?
1: He did.
3: In the last game?
1: He did.
3: Yeah, so It'll like make him better. Yeah, he's good. But I think that, like you said, with the run game, until they're able to stop the run, especially up the middle, they're going to have trouble.
1: Yeah.
3: They're going to have trouble. But and I think I was talking to somebody. They were saying that on their last play, the play where Dak Prescott overthrew, was it Pickens?
1: Yeah.
3: Somebody said that, well, a friend of mine told me that when they went to the sideline, when they took the timeout, that Schottenheimer told them to go for overtime. Now, I don't know if that's true, but if it was.
1: We hashed that. You know what I challenge you to do? I challenge you to go download the podcast of this show and go back and listen to last night. I broke it down better than anybody across the country will, because I think you're spot on in terms of what happened. I appreciate the call. It's so crazy because we sat up here last night and I put a fork in the Cowboys, man. And I did it not for fun. I did it for good reason. Now, full transparency. The last time I put a fork in a football team, somebody was going to say, last time I put a fork in something 20 minutes ago. The last time I put a fork in a football team was 2024. And it was with my own football team, the Washington Commanders, after they had lost at home to the Dallas Cowboys. I have put a fork in them. So hopefully the Cowboys suffer the same fate of the 24 Commanders after I stuck a fork in them. They go on a run and rip off a few wins, and next thing you know, they're in a conference championship. Hopefully, if you're a Dallas fan, that's how it goes for you. I highly doubt it, but I hope. 310-840-4910. If I'm a Cowboys fan, yes, this makes me better. Yes, this improves our defense. But as I continue to say, Tom, blue in the face, man, the number one issue plaguing the Cowboys defense isn't corner. It's the fact that you can't stop the run. So like the last caller said, like I've said several times here throughout the night, until you can figure that out, it's going to be more of the same defensively for Dallas. 310-840-4910. Do you think this move gets the Cowboys defense over the hump? Did Pittsburgh get enough in return? And then who are you putting in your pressure cooker? Who's under the most pressure as we get geared up for week number four of the National Football League season? Boss, calling out of Oakland. Boss, what's up, man?
4: Hey, what's up, youngest in charge? How you doing, champ?
1: Doing good, bro, man. How you doing?
4: Doing spectacular, man. About to go buy me this Maybach. But anyway, I'm proud of you, man, the way you be keeping it lit. It makes me actually focus. This is the second time I've ever called in my life. You keep it lit. And let's get right to it, man.
1: I appreciate it, man.
4: You're welcome. The Cowboys, they had to do something. They just had to do something. I mean, you know, at this point, Cowboy fans are starting to hate the fact that they haven't done anything for 30 years. I'm in my early 40s, and thank God I'm not a Cowboy fan, right? Like, good Lord.
1: You wouldn't have seen a dang thing, brother.
4: You know, my son is 21 years old. He ain't never seen the Cowboys do nothing.
1: Sheesh. It's a harsh reality, brother. So y'all root for the Raiders, though, is what you're saying.
4: I'm a Raider fan without question. And for me, I'm so glad to see Pittsburgh give up a corner, because hopefully we'll see Pittsburgh down the line. Because one thing about Aaron Rodgers and McCarthy, they're going to figure out how to win. And I think Pittsburgh is banking on the fact that – I think they're banking on the fact that, hey, we'll just outscore you. We'll have TJ and the crew just get to the quarterback. Hey, we're in them. Because they can stop the run unlike the Cowboys. And what you said is the truth. I don't care who the Cowboys get in the back end. If we can keep gassing them for 5, 6, 7 yards a carry like your team, like the Redskins and the Eagles be doing them, who cares about throwing the ball against them?
1: Honestly, that's why I'm a little confused on why they made the move, but I understand it at the same time. Like you said, they had to do something. Boss, I appreciate you, man. I got some others to get to. 310-840-4910. Did Boss just say he was about to buy this Maybach? Did I just like go over? I didn't really acknowledge it in the moment, but like, is that what he said? He says, what to buy a Maybach? Boss, hit us up on the YouTube chat. Take a picture of the Maybach. Or else you capping, brother. Playing, boss. I'm playing. 310-840-4910 is the number. I'll continue to run through your calls. Plus, we'll get you a preview of Thursday night football coming up on the other side. That is next here on Westwood One Sports Night.
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0: lot more to get to as we got about a half hour left to go on the program here on Westwood One Sports Night. Linnell Willingham getting you up to 3 a.m. We're going to get back to the phones in terms of your thoughts on the blockbuster trade that we had tonight. Cowboys and Steelers agreeing on a deal that will send Joey Porter Jr. to Big D in exchange for a 2028 second-round pick and then a conditional sixth-round pick. So good on the Cowboys for not giving up a 2027 pick in this loaded 2027 draft coming up. But we'll take your calls on two things. One, does the deal actually make Dallas's defense better? Do you expect them to look drastically different? And then two, from Pittsburgh's perspective, did they get enough in return? Before we get to that, there was something I was hot on to start the show, but obviously we had all the updates in Major League Baseball, so we couldn't get to it. You know, Case Keenum felt like he was the story of week number three of the National Football League. His performance on Monday Night Football was one for the ages, turning back the clock, inspiring OGs out there across the country. Love it. Love seeing Case Keenum come off the bench and hoop the way that he did. The reality is, though, if you're a Bears fan, I'm going to give you a dose of real here. Author of Authenticity, keep it at 8 more than 92. Case Keenum, 24-34, 247 yards, 2 touchdowns. I told you all Monday night the thing that impressed me the most. His mastery and control at the line of scrimmage, routinely getting them into the correct play time in and time out. Like, that helped keep them ahead of the chains. His willingness to maneuver, his ability to maneuver within the pocket and stare down the barrel of the gun, knowing he's going to get hit and still deliver, all that stuff thrown with anticipation, time, and that's great. Here's why I wouldn't start Case Keenum, though, in Chicago's game coming up this week. He limits Ben Johnson as a play caller. What do I mean by that? And Ben Johnson was pretty forthcoming about him not working with mobile quarterbacks, taking a dig at Jared Goff. But I think the mobility that Tyson Bagent has opens things up more for Chicago offensively and allows him to really do everything that they want to accomplish. The quarterback run game, when Case Keenum is in the fold, when Case Keenum's under center, it's non-existent. Tyson Bagent, one, earned this backup job coming out of camp. Only reason he didn't start was because he was in the concussion protocol and got cleared at the very last minute. Didn't get the reps during the week. Ben Johnson just felt like it was the responsible thing to let Case go out and play. The rest is history. But coming up this week for Chicago, taking on the New York Jets, you must start Tyson Bagent. You have to. He gives you the best chance to win. He gives you the most upside and, I think, allows Ben Johnson to actually get in his bag even further as a play caller and not call plays essentially with one hand tied behind his back due to Case Keenum's lack of mobility. So we'll see what ultimately happens coming up Sunday as the Jets and Bears lock horns. No Caleb Williams for the next 2 to 3 weeks. Could be longer than that for the Chicago Bears. That's the other thing, too, is like you want to win as many games as possible while Caleb's on the shelf, and I think Bagent gives you a better chance to do that. Speaking of winning, Thursday Night Football, week number 4 of the NFL, gets underway tonight. You can hear it right here on Westwood One Sports. Steelers, Browns. I think this is going to be a damn good football game to start an amazing week 4 slate. But here is the tough part and why I'm leaning one way in particular when it comes to this football game. The injury report for the Cleveland Browns, not good. They're going to be without 2/3 of their starting offensive line. No Elgton Jenkins, no Tevin Jenkins in this football game coming up against Pittsburgh later on tonight. And because of that, right, I really think life has already been difficult for Cleveland offensively. I think it's going to be even more difficult when you're trying to deal with this Pittsburgh front without arguably your two best interior offensive linemen. It is going to be a 1,000% uphill climb for the Cleveland Browns coming up tonight in this football game because of who they don't have. Derek Harmon, Keanu Benton, Cameron Hayward, those three on the interior for Pittsburgh defensively should wreak havoc coming up tonight because there is no Elgton Jenkins and there is no Tevin Jenkins. So that's going to be the key here. How does the depth of the Cleveland offensive line play? I don't have super high expectations for them. Pittsburgh has the edge for that reason, man. It's already hard for the Browns to generate points. I don't know how they do it in a game where they're missing two-fifths of their offensive line. From Pittsburgh's perspective, Yenzer's out there. Stuff your face with some pierogies in honor of what happened last weekend, man. I think Pittsburgh and what they showed against Cincy, we're here. We're legit. For them to move Dexter Lawrence and John Allen and that Bengals defensive front the way that they did in the run game, that shows me that the Steelers offensive line that I've sang the praises of this offseason, young ascending group, the fact that they were able to move those dudes in the run game, we've now seen them run the football well once in the first 3 weeks. All you need is for it to happen once, though, to build momentum and to believe, hey, we can actually do this. And the fact that you did it against the Bengals, who has been one of the best defenses in football through 3 weeks, the fact that you did it against them, it says a hell of a lot, man. I think the Steelers are back. I am going to pick them to win later on the night against Cleveland because Cleveland's missing two-fifths of their offensive line. I also think Pittsburgh's going to use this game to continue to build momentum off of what happened Sunday against Cincinnati. I expect a heavy dose of Jaylen Warren, who went for a 127 on Sunday. And then what's most impressive, or what was most impressive from Pittsburgh on Sunday, with what they did offensively. Now that that run game is going and teams are having to respect it, Aaron Rodgers, with a good run game, has the potential to be the best play-action quarterback in football. He just does. Quick release, the way that he handles the ball and hiding it from the defense. Like, he has the chance to be the best play-action passer in football. It can't happen. They can't unlock that and reach their potential if they don't get the running game going. I want to see them continue to push the football vertically as well. You saw that this past weekend with him hooking up with Roman Wilson on a 38-yard touchdown. So, felt like last week against Cincy, Pittsburgh showed the world, hey, we here. 310-840-4910 is the number here on Westwood One Sports Tonight. Week number four of the National Football League season gets underway tonight. Steelers and Browns. The Steelers going to have a little bit of a different look. A couple hours ago, they made the move to get rid of Joey Porter Jr. It's been a pretty contentious contract negotiation throughout the course of the spring and the summer. It now rears its ugly head. The Pittsburgh Steelers send Joey Porter Jr. to the Dallas Cowboys in exchange for a 2028 second-round pick and a conditional sixth-round pick. From the Cowboys' perspective, does this move make Dallas significantly better on defense? And then from Pittsburgh's vantage point, one, are you surprised that they actually moved him? And did you get enough in return? 310-840-4910. Tracy is in Dallas wanting to check in. Tracy, what's going on?
1: Hey, Lanier, how you doing?
0: I'm doing good, man. Appreciate you chiming in.
1: All right. Yeah, I listen to you every time on the way home from work. But I wanted to chime in about it's not going to help the defense here in Dallas.
0: At least you're being honest, Tracy.
1: I'm being honest because there's no leadership on the defensive side. That's why they got rid of Michael Parsons when he spoke out about Eberflus,
0: yeah,
1: about the defense.
0: Yeah.
1: So the players are scared. So who's going to stand up and say something about the defense? And Schottenheimer is upgraded Jason Garrett. And then
0: you think never. That's a bar from Cowboys. You think Shoddy is an upgraded Jason Garrett?
1: Yeah, they one of the same. They just he just a younger version.
0: Yeah, this is the whole thing, man. And this is what I want to hear from Cowboy fans. At least Jerry's being aggressive, but it's Jerry's fault that Christian Parker's coaching these boys in the first place. I'm telling you, if you were listening last night, man, I said I put a fork in Dallas after what Shoddy and them did on Sunday.
1: Yeah.
0: I said I'm done with them. Bill Belichick, Mike Tomlin, that's your next head coach. I don't trust. Shoddy is like damn Shaggy off of Scooby Doo, man. Just a joke. Tracy, yeah. I appreciate you, bro, man. 310-840-4910 is the number. Let's go to Brian in Pittsburgh wanting to check in. What's going on, Brian? Let's go to Bill in PA. What up, Bill?
2: Hey. Yeah, evidently Joey Porter practiced full practice 2 days.
0: Yes.
2: And then today he must have pulled the back thing and evidently maybe that's what caused them.
0: Hold on,
2: he was
0: if I'm not mistaken, I'm gonna go to the Steelers. He was a full participant in practice today.
2: Yeah.
0: He was a full so here's, and we haven't even talked about this angle of it. Can I tell you what I think? I think the reason he practiced in full the last 2 days was for Dallas. I think the reason he practiced in full is because Pittsburgh looked at his ass and said, "We're not trading you unless you practice. We'll make you sit here and suffer. We're not trading you till you practice." And I think maybe that's why he practiced today. I continue to be surprised, though, that things got this contentious with two parties that seemingly, you know, have known each other for a while.
2: Yeah, and we didn't get enough for him, but, you know, what? I mean, we got rid of George Pickens for stupid stuff, too, so. We're the new team for Dallas.
0: Here's the good thing, though, I'll say, though, about your mom, though, bro. I think that win on Sunday against Cincy was one of those maybe season starters in terms of, like, hey, that defense was humming, and you all came and punched them in the face for the better part of 60 minutes. Now, if it wasn't for that muff punt, y'all probably don't win, but.
2: We beat them last year with Burrow. We lost to them when Flacco was the quarterback.
0: I know. That was that Thursday night game where he walked it all up and down the field. I remember. I got to let you run, buddy. Yeah, I appreciate the call. 310-840-4910 is the number. That honestly, wasn't that one of the crazier performances of last year? That Thursday night game, good gracious. I mean, Flacco was in his duffy. I enjoyed watching him talk about that on Netflix this summer on a little quarterback series, just to see that moment, have his kids be there. Like, that is the good stuff, America. 310-840-4910. Monty is in Georgia. What's up, Monty? Let's go to Chance in Alabama. What's up, Chance?
3: Hey, man. Appreciate you taking the call.
0: Yes, sir. What's going on, buddy?
3: Anyways, a guy that has to step up, man, and just in time for my Buffalo Bills, Drake May, man. He looks like he is just floundering. He looks like he's drowning, man.
0: Yeah.
3: You know, he's making excuses about his shoulder, but Patriots are saying there's nothing wrong with his damn shoulder. It is just it's insane over there. I knew last year was a fluke with the easiest schedule that's been had in 50 years. The dude is just, I don't know what it is, man. He's got raw talent, but he's got to do something this week. And I don't think Dallas can do anything, man. They at best they'll be competitive for a wild card, that last wild card spot the last few weeks of the year. They are just. I can't think of the word. They're
0: not good enough.
3: They screw everything up, man.
0: They're the can't get rights, Chance, is how I would describe them. Real quick before I let you run, you should be proud of your bunch. For y'all to be able to win while Josh totally vomited on himself on Sunday, that's impressive.
3: 5 turnovers and we still won,
0: you
3: baby.
0: You still got it done, man. I appreciate you as always, Chance. 310-840-4910. Josh is in Dallas wanting to check in. Josh, what's up, man?
4: Hey, man, I'm a Seahawks fan. I live in Dallas, but I follow the Cowboys because I listen to 105.3 here.
0: Okay.
4: And what I've noticed is it's always just a bunch of hype in the before the season, and then we get some good pieces, and then it all falls apart because of management. And I feel bad for Cowboys fans, man. Seahawks, the owners, leave things alone. They let people coach. And I love the show, man. You're doing awesome. Glad to hear you out here, buddy. Take care.
0: Hey, appreciate you, man. 310-840-4910. I ain't heard from Shavant in a minute. Shavant hit us up on YouTube and said, "This is Shavant. But how you buying Maybach at 2 a.m? We had to get back to who was that boss from Oakland that called in and said he was buying a Maybach? It just casually dropped it. I'm buying a Maybach right now. Hold on. Now, technically, when the ball's called, I was in this 2 a.m. hour. Technically, he's in Cali. So what time is it in Cali at 2 a.m.? That means it's what? Midnight? 11 p.m.?
5: Yeah,
0: you ain't buying no Maybach at 11 p.m.
5: Midnight. I don't know. I feel like a Maybach might be a car where you might be able to purchase it outside of regular 9 to 5 hours.
0: That is, I would actually, you know what, then I would go out on a limb and assume that if there's any car you could purchase after hours, a Maybach is one. It was a subtle flex. And boss, if you're still listening, I ain't saying you capping now. I'm just saying that you just caught me off guard. Slight flex.
5: He might be capping.
0: I mean, I'm going to give him the benefit of the doubt. I love his accent, if I'm being honest. He is so Compton, Cali through and through. He sounds like Nipsey Hussle when he talk, man. I love when Boss called. I can't lie. Boss has turned into one of my favorites. 310-840-4910. Lucas is in Cali. What's up, Lucas? Let's go to Corey in Baltimore to wrap things up on the phones.
6: What up, big dog?
0: What's going on, man?
6: So everybody's focusing on whether it's going to help them out or not. My thing is, man, like, what's the real dealings behind this? Because my calculations, you ain't trade him for no draft picks for the upcoming season. The season after that, them two diabolical old men remind me of the two men in the balcony on the Muppets, man. What are they trying to come up with? Now, you traded George Pickens for some peanuts. Now, you got him for some peanuts. You know, I'm a real big person on contracts, man. Yeah. So, after his fourth season?
0: Mm-hmm.
6: Ain't this his fourth season? So, the second round pick, are you eligible for?
0: You are. Look, for him to be fighting for the deal right now, he's in his rights to do it for sure.
6: But you know what, though? I'm not even gonna lie. One year, Pittsburgh played now Baltimore, and him and his dad was down at Cheesecake Factory down the harbor.
0: Okay.
6: His dad is very outspoken.
0: Which is why
6: I wouldn't be surprised if he don't have some dealings within that contract.
0: Corey, I've been tiptoeing around it for the last couple months, brother, on this one. You hitting on it. Because, Joey Porter Sr., we know how brother's cutthroat.
6: Man,
0: so I can imagine things got very testy during the negotiations.
6: Yes, sir.
0: I done blew out the clock, Corey, so I got to let you run. Appreciate you, as always, man. I'll hear from you on the weekends. 310-840-4910. We'll wrap up the show the same way we do each and every night. I got Denton Day puts the show to bed. What do you got for us tonight?
5: A very strange hobby for a former Steelers coach. It's next.
7: Three games into the season, the contenders are beginning to separate themselves from the pretenders. In the NFL, who will keep rolling in week four? And who can turn their season around? Westwood One Sports.
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1: One final segment here on What's Up on Sports Tonight. What a show it's been. A lot of news. Yankees and Padres advancing in the Major League Baseball postseason. We had a 45-point performance from Arike Ogunbowale of the Dallas Wings. They tie their series up with the Valkyries. You saw the Dream get past the Mystics. And then we had the blockbuster trade of Joey Porter Jr. to the Dallas Cowboys. A lot to get to. We covered it all for you. Appreciate you all being here. Now, we tell you goodbye the same way we do each and every night of God Denton Day. Puts the show to bed.

0: extravaganza that he is a very avid Minecraft player, and that Mike Tomlin, for the past 12 years, has a world in Minecraft where he has effectively built a variation of Pittsburgh. Aquariums, ball fields, high-rise apartments, everything under the sun that a city has, it's built around water, that he explains. We don't have time for audio, but if you check out his YouTube page, you'll find a 19-minute video of him showcasing a portion of his Minecraft world. And you scoff at this because you weren't a Minecraft player. I feel like you would shove Minecraft players into lockers. meanwhile, me over here, I was playing some Minecraft when I was in high school. We play Call of Duty until 2 a.m. and then jump on Minecraft for the final 45 minutes. It's called recovery right there. But I love it. I mean, we built an Olympic stadium when I was playing Minecraft. So to see that Mike Tomlin, one of us, granted, I haven't played Minecraft in almost 15 years, but still, once a Minecrafter, always a Minecrafter.
1: Are you familiar with the new sensation Roblox?
0: Not really. I don't really game much anymore.
1: I know all like my niece and nephew, they're like big on like the Roblox scene, and like they have like Robux, and like it's almost, you remember the chokehold that Fortnite had people in. Roblox is on a similar thing. Yeah, so do I. Fortnite at its like peak, I mean, there was nothing better. I mean, it was amazing. It's a free game. Minecraft is like that too. Is Minecraft free?
0: No, it was never free. It got super corporate though, to where like, you know, they had movies made about it.
1: Are they add-ons to it?
0: All those things. It was like a, I don't even know if there's a disc for it. I bought it with a, whatever they called, gamer points, I think, for Xbox. I don't know.
1: Game Pass.
0: Not gay. This was. I appreciate that you think that I was around for Game Pass. This is well before that was a thing.
1: Oh man. Damn. So when
0: he like breaks the world down, Mike Tomlin does. He like breaks his Minecraft world down as if he is reviewing film. It's actually like insane to just like he put a lot of thought into a fake world on Minecraft. He's literally talking about the floor layout of a high-rise apartment.
1: Real quick, as I don't want to see how fast I can scroll, I didn't want to bury the lead. His record in the postseason with the Steelers since doing the Minecraft thing, no Super Bowl wins, no Super Bowl trips, 3-9 in the postseason since Minecraft started. Just saying. Steelers fans, yeah, I'd be upset at that.
0: Omar Khan.
1: All right, man. I'm back with you guys on the weekend, 7 to 11 p.m. for College Saturday Now. Appreciate you all. See you soon.
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0: morning. It is the Drake Toll Show on Westwood One Sports and the Westwood One Sports app. Drake Toll with you from the Savannah Bananas organization, locked on Big 12 and right here on Westwood One Sports. He's Pete Souza, ESPN play-by-play. Addie Bates produces. Laura Jimenez runs the board, and Jerry Jones makes the trades. Yeah. Joey Porter Jr. is headed for the Pittsburgh Steelers to the Dallas Cowboys, and America's team bolsters the defense. Does this transform the Cowboys into a contender? 310-840-4910. Let me give you some context. The Dallas Cowboys just brought in a 6'2", 193-pound monster. You can make an argument that Joey Porter Jr., the cornerback for the Pittsburgh Steelers, is a top three corner in the National Football League, and it is consensus he is a top 10 corner in the National Football League, and now he's a Dallas Cowboy in exchange for a sixth-round pick in 2027 and a second-round pick in 2028. He allowed a 55.9 passer rating, third lowest in the NFL, at a 47.8% reception rate when targeted. Zero receiving touchdowns surrendered in the 2025 regular season. He is routinely assigned. If Ja'Marr Chase is on the field, he's guarding him. If Puka Nacua is on the field, he is guarding him. If Jaxon Smith-Njigba is on the field, he is guarding him. The Cowboys just got a stud. And Jerry Jones, who doesn't often make moves, is now proving that when he says, I'm ready to win and I'm ready to win before I die, this is case in point. Good morning, Pete.
1: Good morning, Drake. This is an absolute home run. There's absolutely no question about it. You touched on all the aspects, too, that make it a home run. On the field and a couple more off of it, right? He remains on his rookie deal. He doesn't want to sign an imminent contract extension with the Cowboys, which he wanted to do in Pittsburgh. Yep. You brought up, the shutdown corner, the lockdown corner. That is very real. It reminds me of, when Deion Sanders was on the Atlanta Falcons, and the stories were, they would be in a meeting room, and Jerry Glanville, a defensive-minded coach, would run a lot of those meetings, and Deion would be falling asleep, and Jerry Glanville would be like, yo, wake up, dude. Come on. Like, we need you to see this. And Prime would be like, hey, coach, I got one guy. Like, and that's it. Like, and what that one guy that you totally take away does for your defense, and Christian Parker, a guy who likes to disguise coverages, a guy who likes to blitz, but really hasn't been able to, a guy who is managing the Cowboys defense, or a Cowboys defense that has been the worst in the NFL since that Micah Parsons trade. You can put lipstick all over the pig, right? With all the new additions and all, the things that we're doing to prepare for the future defensively, your defense sucks, right? And has since you made that trade. On paper and off the field, as far as morale is concerned for the team and the fans, this changes so much of that, Drake. It infuses life and confidence and esteem into everybody off the field, but most importantly on the field. You eliminate a team's best receiver, and you give your defensive coordinator an opportunity to rush with four, which is what most of the prominent defenses in the NFL are doing now. That's kind of like the flavor of the month strategically. But you also add to, if you had signed a cornerback just to get another body in your cornerback room, like that had to happen.
0: Right.
1: You just decided to make a trade for one of the best in the league. And you give up a seventh rounder this year and then a second rounder, which is big, in 2028. But I think it's a great deal. And the Cowboys have enough on the roster to justify this deal.
0: So immediately the Cowboys become Pittsburgh Steelers South. And the examples would be George Pickens, who's a former Steeler, Broderick Jones, who came in August, former Steeler, and now Joey Porter Jr. And if I'm a fan, the first thing I'm asking is, okay, if the Steelers have a lockdown corner, a top three guy in the National Football League who hasn't played this year because of a mysterious back injury and he held out during training camp, and then I started thinking about, George Pickens, when we brought him in from Pittsburgh, it's because he was a head case and they couldn't deal with him anymore, and so Dallas was this rehabilitation stint for George Pickens. Who is this Joey Porter Jr., and how bad is his character? Like that, I think that's where I'm prone to go with great player who can't make things work with the franchise. it must be the player's fault. So I did some digging into this because that's where my mind went with George Pickens.
1: Yeah, that's pretty good. It's like that morbid curiosity. I'm with you.
0: Yeah, well, most of the country with George Pickens when he left Pittsburgh to go to Dallas, like, oh, well, of course he's going to leave Pittsburgh. He's a terrible human being and everybody hates him. Come to find out, wasn't really the case. And most Cowboys would give raving reviews about George Pickens, who is going to be a Cowboy, I think, long term. For Joey Porter Jr., and maybe, Pete, this comes with any time a guy's holding out or when there's this mysterious, well, he's not playing, but he's not that injured. Those conversations have been brought up around Joey Porter Jr. here recently, but I want you to listen. Here's the reprieve I want to give Cowboys fans that are thinking, oh, this is kind of a weird situation. I mean, what was going on behind the scenes? Here is Joey Porter Jr. a few weeks ago answering the questions at training camp. How were contract talks going at the time, Joey?
2: It's been tough, not going to lie. It's my first go around this. But, I mean, it's been also great because I have all my guys with me, all the coaches and players really are on my side. I understand everything about the business side of things. So it's not really too much to go about it. But, you know, it's been a little bit tough. But at the end of the day, it is what it is.
0: Pete, I want to stop there. Does that sound like a jackass?
1: No, it sounds like somebody who's traditionally frustrated. Like, that is...
0: Like, sad, almost sad.
1: Yeah, it sounds deflated. It sounds like someone who is looking for their partner to meet them halfway and make the commitment that they're making, and their partner's not willing to do it.

0: Do we have any examples of that? Is this just a dude blowing hot air up our skirts, or is this real? Pittsburgh Steelers teammates are behind Joey Porter Jr., and they were rooting for him and not the franchise in these talks. Turns out that's the exact case. Even Cam Hayward was asked about contract talks around Joey Porter Jr., the franchise tag. Here's specifically what Hayward had to say in the context of Porter Jr. and the possibility a few weeks ago of the Steelers utilizing a franchise tag.
1: Stupid. It hampers players. Why should any team be able to take advantage of a player for 1 year? It's used in negotiations. And I think between the player options, the franchise tags, the way they control rookies, I think it's kind of backwards.
0: So here's what I know. Based on what Joey Porter Jr. has told me, based on what his teammates have told me, and based on the stats and analytics, the Dallas Cowboys just got a top-end corner in the National Football League and pulled him from a bad situation. Not a good player from a, not a bad apple from a good situation, but a great player from a bad situation. This is a total win for the Dallas Cowboys.
2: Yeah, it's funny, too. I was out in Pittsburgh. I was really at the Steelers training facility on Friday because for ESPN, I had the Pitt Panthers game last week. And you go out to the facility, and Coach Pat Narduzzi takes us out, Pitt's coach, takes us out on this terrace where you can see the Pittsburgh Steelers practicing. They were going through, I think it was Friday, so maybe their walkthrough for their game against Cincinnati this Sunday. And, you know, Joey Porter Jr. was out there. To my memory, Pat Narduzzi pointed him out and had, like, real fond things to say about him. I feel like that passed, like, the test somewhat. You know what I mean? Like, it wasn't like, because Coach Narduzzi had us on that terrace, and he was being awfully transparent about other things and other people out there. But he said favorable things about Joey Porter Jr. And, you know, that was, it's not like he wasn't there, right? Like, he was absent or like he was holding out physically. I don't think he brought, like, bad vibes around the team, right? We would have heard more about that. I think we would have. Either that or maybe the beat writers out there aren't covering it the way they're supposed to. But no, man, this is I think this is a great deal for the Cowboys. I really do. And it's, you know, I appreciate the fact that it's a guy in the prime of his career. He's not even out of his rookie deal yet. Right. And he pairs with Deron Bland on the other side of the field, who has been one of the very bright spots of a dark Cowboys defense and secondary this year, you know, marred by injury. You got guys on injured reserve. Who was it? Kobe Durant and Revel also, they've been dealing with injuries. Jalen Thompson just went on the IR. That's who it is. So, like, they are depleted, man. They're 30th in total defense with no interceptions through three games. I mean, that sucks. And what's more is you do have to give Jerry credit and Stephen Jones credit because this is an absolute need. This is an absolute need, and if they want to compete this year, they have to fix it, and they got ahead of it.
0: I'm glad you went there. So the Cowboys defensively this year, 31st in the NFL against the run, allowing 180 yards per game and 5 yards per carry. They've allowed 387 total yards per game. That's 30th in the NFL, as you mentioned. They have 3 sacks and 0 interceptions through 3 games in 2026. The defense that people said just needs to be average for the Cowboys to be good has not been close to average. And now Jerry Jones, realizing that need, has put his money where his mouth is. And after offseason talk about, oh, trades, I might make a try. I'm ready. I could do it. This is the biggest move the Cowboys have made since Amari Cooper in 2018. Jerry doesn't do this anymore.
2: Wow.
0: Jerry doesn't make, I mean, can you think off the top of your head of another move since 2000? Because there's not one. So I'm going to save you here. There is not a move since 2018 where the Cowboys have traded to get a name like Joey Porter Jr. And you could go back to the Hall of Players that turned into Emmitt Smith. Was it the Herschel Walker trade in 89? It was kind of blockbuster. Charles Haley, 1992. Like, I can't find a modern example. A draft day, I think he traded to get Dez Bryant. But Amari Cooper is the only example in the last two decades of Jerry doing something like this. And you could argue that the Cooper trade was fine for the Cowboys and ended up being, you know, middle of the road, nothing that blew you away. But this is proof that Jerry is ready to move. And Jerry said it this week, 105.3 The Fan, one of our affiliates.

0: he went on the show and was specifically asked on Tuesday about Joey Porter Jr. Jerry, are you talking to the guy?
1: I'd just say we're right on top of it. We're very aware of the moving parts out here. We should be. This is a time when you really can have discussions and they could be productive.
2: Jared, did
1: the
2: you think
1: the question is not specifically to the player you just mentioned or referring to situation? Trying to avoid tampering here, folks.
0: I love it. He cuts off the radio host. It's like, I'm trying to build a time frame. Can everybody just give me a second here? It's incredible. That's Jerry Jones, and a different. This is a different version of Jerry Jones, Pete, who we haven't seen. That, you know, fans always beating down the door to make a trade, make a move, do something sexy, and Jerry refuses. He's right in the middle of this.
3: Well, it's funny, you know, a lot of times they say, like, in life, like, I can even look at my own situation, and it's all good. It's all unicorns and rainbows now. But there was a time in my life where, like, I had to get sober because I was broken down. Like, I had hit a bottom, right? And so you have to make a huge decision and a huge change, which is hard. The Cowboys defense, and now 15 years later, by the way, still sober, life is good. If only this trade could behoove the Cowboys like that, right? Let's hope so, Cowboys fans. But you have hit a bottom here defensively. You're the worst team in the NFL defensively. Yet you have this reputation as being one of the most adored teams on the planet. And you just can't put one foot in front of the other on defense. So you hit bottom and you're forced. Like you said, the Cowboys do not do this. They don't. But hitting rock bottom has forced them to make a move. And a lot of times, rock bottom comes right before the brilliance. And, like, it really forces you to get introspective. It forces you to make a change. It forces you to go outside of your comfort zone and do things differently. And that's what you can look at this trade. Like myself making a huge life change. Like somebody that's 400 pounds. And wants to do something, maybe they get gastric bypass surgery, whatever kind of action they take to change their life and give themselves an opportunity of better living. That's what the Cowboys did. But they had to hit absolute bottom first. And that game against even that long completion, right, against the Ravens with 1 second left on the clock by the time Lamar got the timeout, like that was embarrassing. Like, there was nobody in that secondary to understand what was going on. To one, either not down the guy by touching him when he was on the ground, right? Like, give it 5 seconds till the clock expires. Then you can go ahead and touch him. Or just, like, playing the proper defense. And you know, Porter allows the Cowboys to do this. This isn't just, like, getting one guy. It's like getting several because of the great impact he makes all over your defense. And it's also another funny thing. Like, you and I can go to our Big 12 roots in college football. It's like, you know, Oklahoma State losing that game to Tulsa really set them up to win against Oregon and on and on. And here they are, one of the most exciting teams in college football right now.
0: Yeah.
3: You know, if they didn't lose to Oregon, they may not have found that recalibration moment. And the Cowboys losing to the Ravens in the fashion that they did, I think just expedites any kind of trade like this and forces you to get real and look in the mirror, make a change. They have done that. Jerry's side of the street is clean as far as doing everything he can to put these guys in position to win a title.
0: We got to move quick here, pushing a break, but we always have time for Myron in Dallas. Myron, good morning. You're on the Drake Toll Show. Welcome back, my friend. What do you
3: Myron,
0: think about this
3: what
0: trade?
4: Cheers. What up, guys? Hey, I agree with a lot of the things that you guys have stated about Joey Porter. He's definitely what I call a dog, and that's going to help the defense. But the real issue and problem is you can't give up 4.5, 5.7 yards a carry. And that falls on our defensive line. That falls specifically on people like Gary, who we brought in to be that run stopper there on the edges. Our defensive ends and our defensive line is where our real issue is. And until we stop that, I really don't think that Joey Porter is going to have the impact that he can, because we're not going to be able to stop the run. If we don't do that, then why would a team need to pass?
3: Myron, real quick, I do think that a guy that can take another receiver out on an island and totally eliminates him, you know, gives Christian Parker the opportunity to put more of those other dogs closer to the line of scrimmage and give guys like Rashawn Gary help up front. At least that's the idea, right? It does give you that freedom.
4: I can see that, but here's the thing, too, that a lot of people aren't really looking at. When you look at the defense that he's playing, okay, and you take the guy that we got from the Jets, sure, he played that defense in college. He played that position in college, but how long ago has that been? You guys are up in age. You know that how that works. You can have been granted something 5 years ago, and 6 years later, you're not as good at it anymore. And I think that that's where the issue is with him. But again, I agree with a lot of things that you guys said, but I don't believe that the issue is communication, to be honest with you. Because when you really look at defenses, especially if you play before, a cover three is a cover three, a cover two is a cover two. Especially when you make it to the NFL, if you play cornerback all through college, you know what a cover three is. You know what your assignment is in that position. I just think that give Christian Parker a little time, because honestly, if you look at the defensive coordinators that we praised today, like McDonald over there and the Ravens guys, if you look at their my guy down in Houston, if you look at their first year in the league, they're going to pretty much their first three games, you'll see that there's not too much difference as far as Christian Parker and what success that he's having currently now. I really think just give him a couple of years there. He'll get that defense straight. But I really think Shoddy has too much on his plate. He's trying to be the head coach and the offensive coordinator. And I think that that game with the Ravens showed that, because he was in the mindset of being a head coach and then flipping into the mindset of being a coordinator, and then he just got confused.
0: Yeah,
4: that's
0: appreciate
4: my take on it, and I feel bad.
3: Yeah,
0: Myron, appreciate
3: it, Myron.
0: The phone call, always. And look, Pete, we are pushing a break here, but I want to respond to what Myron said right there, and I want to get to this. The Dallas Cowboys make the wrong trade. We've got Thursday night football tonight, college football, a juicy slate on Saturday, and all of it right here today. But did the Cowboys make the wrong trade? Next on the Drake Toll Show.
2: Aaron Rodgers and Deshaun Watson have their teams off to surprising 2-1 starts. 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

0: I was wrong. I'm not often able to go there, Pete, but I did after a little self-reflection in our break, I was wrong. Quinnen Williams, man. Talk about blockbuster trades. That's a new era year. Of Jerry Jones.
1: Yeah, okay.
0: Quinnen Williams is another great example of this. I went
1: almost
0: back
1: exactly a year ago.
0: Yeah, Amari Cooper was the last one I could find. Quinnen Williams is another great example. And I think that's what we just had a phone call. Myron in Dallas said he wants defense, but he wants it in the trenches. He wants somewhere in the box. He wants to build on that for the Dallas Cowboys. And that man, now Schottenheimer's doing too much. He can't be the OC and the head coach. And I'd like to push back on a little bit of that, Pete, if we can. It's Westwood One Sports at the Westwood One Sports app. But I want to toss it to you. Did the Cowboys make the wrong trade by bringing in cornerback Joey Porter Jr.? Should this have been a Max Crosby instead?
1: No, not at all. First of all, I mean, I don't want to be, what head coach is it? One head coach is like, we'll never talk about like pontifications, you know? Well, that's not likely. Like, you know, that's impossible. You're living in an alternate universe. I really don't think that Max Crosby was available, especially with the way the Raiders are playing earlier in the year. I don't think he was on the table. So, would it be nice to have been able to deal for a guy like Max Crosby? Yes. And does the fact that he gets after the passer really improve the quality of that defense? Yes. But there's also, like I mentioned to Myron before the break, there's nothing better than having a lockdown corner. Like, I'm not talking about a cornerback to add depth. I'm talking about a guy who, you mentioned the numbers, like, is the top cornerback statistically in the NFL last year. Like, coming off a monster season, did not give up one touchdown. I mean, really had guys locked down on the other side of the defense, freeing up 10 other guys to do 10 other things. And that's what this does for the running game, too. It allows you to put a Caleb Downs in the box. And Caleb Downs is a dog. Like, you can sort of take full advantage of his ability to play close to the line of scrimmage. And you can move your linebackers up. You can take more chances. Blitzing now, it really opens things up for Christian Parker. It not only makes the defense better, but it gives Christian Parker freedom to do other things. And on a defense where I was sitting here 2 days ago talking about the fact that, like, they have got to increase their ability to generate turnovers. They've got to increase their ability to generate sacks. On his own accord, you won't see Joey Porter racing in there and sacking the quarterback. But you will see more sacks now, and you will see more turnovers. And just because it's not Joey Porter Jr. in the jersey that is making those happen doesn't mean it's not him that's doing it.
0: You know, on the point of Brian Schottenheimer, who's calling plays, doing too much for the Dallas Cowboys and needing to offload some of that workload, with this reason that he got distracted at the end of the game in Brazil and time management wasn't there. I had a conversation with Gary Patterson, Hall of Fame coach, TCU legend, now the defensive coordinator at USC, said that when he was at TCU, he called every single play on defense, everyone. All right, why? I mean, you're the head coach. It's going to be a distraction. Of course it's a distraction, but at the end of the game, 50% of that contest I was directly responsible for. I don't walk in and yell at the defensive coordinator. I don't walk in and scream at the linebackers coach and say, you didn't do your job. You didn't call this right. You got lazy, because it was on me. It was me, and I could control me. Like, yeah, it's a pretty good point. That's a really, let's shrink the game. And I think that's what Brian Schottenheimer does. I don't know if I have a problem with that. I don't think,
1: no.
0: I don't have a problem with that, with Schottenheimer's control over the Cowboys at all. And I think Myron is in the same place a lot of Cowboys fans are, trying to find something and pin it on something. This is a step in the right direction. And I'm asking the right questions. I'm poking the holes, trying to, in Brian Schottenheimer, and not, you know, alleviating him from, exonerating him from, you know, backlash in where the Cowboys are right now. But this move, I think I only see positives this morning.
1: You ever have something, and we love everybody at Westwood One, right, that supports the Drake Toll Show. But did you ever do a segment, and then in the afternoon, you see that segment by like our team, who we love, and this matters so much, how they clip the segments and put them up online, right?
0: Okay.
1: I have my own show that I do aside from this, right? Pete Souza Show. And sometimes when I feel lazy, I'll do a segment. And like yesterday, I did an interview with our friend Cam Stewart about Baylor and how bad they are.
0: Yeah.
1: And just how nobody goes to the games. But I didn't want it to be that pointed. I like people at Baylor. I'm not that guy. And later on in the day, I told the people at the network where I do my show, hey, just put a thumbnail on it and put it up. And the thumbnail said, like, bare bottom. And it was basically like, you know, why Baylor sucks so bad that they can't get anybody to go to games. They just had a huge win against Colorado. And I see that before I get in the shower after working out. And I'm like, that's on me. Like, that's on me. Like, I didn't call that play. Like, I knew to say something, hey, don't make it that. Because I have friends in the athletic department. I know the athletic director. I know coaches over there. And that's not who I am. That's not what that segment said. And the same thing has to go with a lot of these coaches, right, and coordinators. It's like you sit there and you watch your product become bastardized. And it's like, I know how to do this. Why I need to do this. And that's where Brian Schottenheimer ends up, you know, maybe spreading himself too thin. And that goes back to the Gary Patterson thing, which is totally illuminating. I did not know that he called all the defenses at TCU. And like that's sometimes just how you got to roll. And I understand why you have a situation with Schottenheimer that maybe it feels like he's doing too much, but he's not. He's being the head coach. And that's what a head coach does. I'm curious what you think about that. Have you ever had that happen to you, though, where you're like, oh, I probably should have. I should have curated that maybe from soup to nuts and not passed it off somewhere.
0: Yeah, I think if you're the head coach of the Cowboys, especially, I mean, not to say that there's not a world of delegation out there. Don't burn yourself, friend. Don't burn yourself out. But, man, if you're the head coach of the Dallas Cowboys and you can control half the game, I think that's in a franchise where every other coach gets fired or the fan base turns on them within a year and a half. I think you go ahead and control the controllables here if you're Brian Schottenheimer, and he is. It's Westwood One Sports, the Westwood One Sports app. You're listening to the Drake Toll Show. Pete Souza co-hosting. Addy Bates produces. Laura Jimenez runs the board. Tonight, Thursday Night Football, we get the Cleveland Browns and the Pittsburgh Steelers in Cleveland. Pete, we got 3 minutes for a break here. Let's hit on this one. I'm gonna drop this bomb on you and then leave it. I'm gonna drop this bomb on you, shut the door, lock it. The Cleveland Browns are going to win this game.
1: Very possible. Okay. I am not trying to pour water on what should be a fun night, but I just want to declare, like, I'm not falling for this. Like, I'm not falling for the Aaron Rodgers, Deshaun Watson resurgence, right? Both of them, Deshaun coming off two straight victories. And now could be in the middle of the most awkward comeback we've ever seen in the NFL. And then Aaron Rodgers, you know, pulled something out of his rear end. And, you know, the guy does have a ton of experience and some ability left. You know, once in a while, the sun is going to shine on a dog's ass, right? Twice a day, in fact. And I think that for Aaron Rodgers, that was more of a one-off than what we're going to see for the rest of the year. And I'm not falling for this quarterback duel. I bet they both play kind of gross, especially because it's Thursday night. I like the Browns and the under, and that's sort of where I stand on this right now. I will watch the game from start to finish, but I'm also getting my expectations aligned with reality.
0: You like the under at 40.5?
1: Yes.
0: Oh, that's so gross. I mean, understandable, but incredibly gross. No, it moved. It opened at 40.5. It's at 38.5 now.
1: Wow.
0: Oh.
1: Wow.
0: Oh. America loves the under. It's Deshaun Watson against Aaron Rodgers tonight on a Thursday night on Prime. 8:15 is kickoff. Pittsburgh's favored by 2.5 at Cleveland. There is an air in Cleveland around football after last week. You could, the crowd chanting Deshaun Watson's name, as excited as they were about Deshaun Watson, who has 5 touchdowns, 1 interception, 587 yards this year. Those numbers are, he's top 15 in the NFL in touchdowns. His interception numbers at just 1 are nothing to, he has no issues there. 15th in QBR, 24th in passing yards. Like, Deshaun Watson's been fine, which is way better than we thought he would be. And across the way, the Pittsburgh Steelers are still trying to figure out their run game. And I mean, you can argue the same for Quinshon Judkins and the Browns. But maybe the biggest takeaway, maybe you're spot on, is this game might just suck all the way around.
1: Yeah, and it's always fun to listen to Al Michaels when things suck. Like, he'll be really upset. He'll be cranky. If there's penalties, he'll be even more cranky. And, you know, Kirk will spend the whole night trying to cheer him up, people pleasing. And, you know, it's an exercise that I'm here for. I kind of like it. And I don't expect a ton of fireworks tonight. But I also don't expect Deshaun Watson to keep this going. I just can't see it happen. And I'm like doing, like, I'm not like a data-oriented guy. Like, that's not where I come up with a ton of my conclusions. But I do think the data is, like, staring us in the face with Deshaun Watson. Like, don't be fooled, guys. Don't be fooled. You know, we know who this quarterback is. And I'm going to hang on to the data right now until I get moved to think otherwise with new data.
0: Addy, how excited are you to watch the Cleveland Browns and Pittsburgh Steelers tonight?
2: I mean, I'm foaming at the mouth just thinking about that. I think the biggest storyline for me is it's always fun to watch Aaron Rodgers, and I love to see what he's saying to the sidelines whenever his receivers can't catch any of his passes. That's awesome. My favorite part of that.
3: Ayahuasca spirit is a grandmother spirit.
2: I cannot say that I would enjoy watching the Cleveland Browns. I'm not a fan of Deshaun Watson, so, yep. We're going for Aaron Rodgers and the Steelers today. That's what we're going for.
0: It is Westwood One Sports, the Westwood One Sports app. She's Addie Bates producing. Laura Jimenez runs the board. Pete Souza co-hosting. One Major League Baseball team just did the impossible and then got really, really drunk in the locker room after. 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

0: Chicago White Sox, for the first time since 2005, have won a playoff series. Do you believe in miracles? Or more specifically, do you believe in the Pope? Final score 7-3 over the Astros. They took two in Houston this week, and then absolute pandemonium occurred. Pete, you didn't wear your Pope White Sox jersey today. Is this just a part of the Phillies playing in Game 3?
1: I have a Phillies jersey on because our backs are against the wall. And after last night's performance, or yesterday afternoon's, I felt like that was divine intervention. So thanks to the Pope on that one, because I was definitely praying that the Phillies would win. Because Pope Leo is a Catholic. It's cool to see... It's really, my mom, by the way, really enjoyed that. So great job, guys, because she thinks I'm a effing idiot, too. So congratulations. She had some fun with that. No, I will say that the White Sox winning is feel good. First in 21 years, they were partying like crazy in the clubhouse. And I got to tip the cap to them. I mean, when organizations like that do well after so many years of just apathy from fans, and that's hard to do in Chicago. It's really cool to see the White Sox have achieved this. You know, can they keep it going? We'll find out. But yeah, look, it's no irony. Who did we have on here? Was it Ryan Dunleavy? There was a baseball writer who mentioned to us, he talked about the Pope. I think it was Ryan. We asked him about, Major League Baseball and
2: Andy McCullough.
1: Yeah, there you go. And we asked, hey, are you surprised about the White Sox? He said, hey, the Pope, man, come on. I mean, it's out there in Major League Baseball, elite to Major League Baseball circles. Something's going on with these guys.
0: You know, on the other side, if the Pope is ushering in this new era of Chicago White Sox baseball, it must mean he has a vendetta against the Houston Astros, which could make them
1: our... like cheaters, dude.
0: Oh, it could make them our biggest losers of the day.
2: Right, that's why he's a White Sox fan.
1: Oh, boy, I knew this was going to be a problem.
0: That one does go back over 100 years. The Pope has 100 years of pent-up frustration about the White Sox cheating scandal, one of the most legendary in baseball. Look, this was the celebration of all celebrations for the White Sox. The alcohol in the dugout alone was incredible. And let's take you, we'll give you a listen to Munetaka Murakami last night, who said, I'm drunk, I'm drunk. Munetaka?
3: I'm drunk! Yeah, yeah, today, maybe hungover, you know? Yeah.
2: Tomorrow hungover.
3: Yes. No, yesterday, tomorrow. Yeah, sorry. I don't speak English. I am a Japanese!
0: It got even better than that. Still in the clubhouse, Mike Vassell said this about going to Cleveland to play their next series.
4: My thoughts about going to Cleveland.
5: That's right, sir.
4: Well, what we're going to do, we're going to get on a plane, and we're going to head to Cleveland, Ohio. Somebody's pouring alcohol down my pants.
5: Sure.
4: And what we're going to do is we're going to show up, play White Sox baseball, and we're going to kick some ass.
5: All right, Mike, go get him.
4: Oh, yeah, come on.
0: Pete, the ultimate celebration in Chicago has ensued. Not for the Cubs, but instead the White Sox. After the White Sox win their series, the Cubs fall in two games against the Padres, and now it's pandemonium for a franchise that has sucked on fire for 100 years.
1: Yeah, man, and it's really cool. Great job pulling that sound by our Drake Toll Show crew. I mean, that's some of the best stuff you'll hear. I mean, I don't speak English. Come on. I mean, this is what it's all about. Because we know baseball guys are our favorite guys. They're up there with some of our absolute favorite guys. And when we get to see these guys and their personalities in celebrations like this, and I feel like there is nothing closer than a hot baseball team that, like, in the postseason starts to rev their engines, and all of a sudden all these things start to happen, and you know, you start to achieve things that you could only achieve together as a group, and like the vibes are just amazing. And that's what we felt last night from the White Sox. And hey, now they get to go play the Guardians, and that's not a bad draw. And I do hate that for Cleveland. Like, you know, now you have this lathered up ball of fire coming at you in the White Sox. And I think momentum matters. You know, I really do. And so it'll be interesting to see how the first couple games of that series goes.
0: It does stink a little bit that it you don't want to root against Cleveland. You don't want to root against Chicago, the White Sox, that is, in the postseason. But now one of those two teams will go home. Yeah. Notable baseball insider, MLB Network, Addie Bates. When the Rangers and the Diamondbacks met in the World Series, the world mourned the sport of baseball. It killed baseball. I think the White Sox have brought back this luster of small team. I don't want to say it's not small market, but they feel small market, given that they are the little tiny guy in the corner in Chicago. But this is what it's supposed to feel like to me when the little man wins.
2: Yeah, except I don't think they're going to move on any further. So I think we're going to all enjoy this weekend. We're going to enjoy this week. We're going to have a good time. We're going to look back at these sound bites, but this will be it for the Chicago White Sox, because the AL Central was just as bad as the AL West. Just a tad bit better, actually. Just a smidge better. So I don't see the White Sox going any further, and it's going to be what it's going to be. It's going to be Superman and Bane. It's going to have to be Bane coming out of the New York Yankees. They're going to advance, and then it's going to be the Dodgers and the Braves. That's what it's going to be. That's what it's going to be. So I think we're going to all enjoy it right now, and it's a fun storyline for 2 days. And if you're in Chicago, this will be great for you because the Cubs are done, so you need something to root for. But past that,
1: pump the brakes, Ebenezer Scrooge.
3: Yeah, yeah, like seriously,
1: okay? What my Phillies have? We still have one more game to be played today, okay? So
2: yeah. But I said it from before the postseason started that I thought the Braves could take down the Dodgers. Julie Bates is a Braves fan, so I guess my love, I have to go. I gotta go to mom.
1: Mama. I will tell you this, just real quick, Drake. Can I say something about the Phillies?
0: You're allowed to, yeah.
1: I sent you guys a message yesterday. I was so excited about how the Phillies won. I mentioned here yesterday we needed Schwarber, we needed Harper to pick up the clubhouse. They both literally did with home runs, and I the one thing I felt, you know, and I know we're on in Atlanta, but. The Braves fans were awful, and I mean this by they don't sell out those games. I know they were earlier in the day, but one of the things that I was disappointed with in Braves fans, they had two runners on, bottom of the ninth. They're up 1-0. Right, the Phillies are in trouble. You know, they lost yesterday on a home run in the bottom of the eighth, and the crowd was not that loud. Like they were trying to get the chop going, but it was a half baked chop. And I just felt wow, we're going to win this game. Painter was on the mound. I didn't feel intimidated or overwhelmed. Whereas in different environments, Addy, come on, you want that pitcher on the ropes. You want him freaking out.
2: Do you prefer whenever the fans are throwing bottles and booing their own players?
1: Look, we boo because we care.
2: But,
1: okay, that's
2: important.
1: But what
2: about the bottles? What about throwing stuff on the field?
1: Look, that one person doesn't represent a whole fan base. It's a scumbag.
2: I think it was more than one person. No, I mean, it's difficult because, we're asking people, and yeah, this, I guess you can say, is a fault for MLB scheduling. We're asking people, hey, I know you got a day job, but we got a day game. So, pick. Are you going into the office or are you going to the game? And some people can't sacrifice that. I get it. So that's why it's not that full. I get.
1: What do you think about that? You're the baseball person.
2: I mean, that's just what they have to do, unless you want the postseason to be an extra week or two long. Which we've talked about on the show how many people are baseball fanatics like that, where they want literally a month and a half of postseason baseball. That would be the problem, because then you would have to stagger them. So two games on a Monday, another two on a Tuesday, but that's just going to lengthen the schedule.
1: Toll, you'd never see the Savannah Bananas playing at 2 p.m. in the afternoon. I know that.
2: They also don't play
1: not unless it's a Saturday or a Sunday.
2: They also don't play every day.
1: But what I'm saying is there's an understanding of prime time and how to soak it all in. Now, I being an old school guy, I love afternoon playoff baseball. I love it. I absolutely love it. I don't feel like there's anything wrong with it. That's how I was raised. So I don't know about the people whining and crying about these games being in the afternoon. That's how it should be.
2: I love them. It's like March Madness. We have games in the afternoon all the time, and I'm sitting there at my desk, and I know people are sitting there at their cubicle with their little phone propped up, and I don't think it's any different.
1: Yeah. Love to get a look at that desk over there. Who knows what's happening?
0: The American League. We will find out. Between the Yankees, the Rays, the Guardians, and White Sox, one of those four teams will go to the World Series. The Yankees, the Rays, the Guardians, and the White Sox. That's awesome. Some new blood in there. Of course, it'll obviously be Pete's Yankees, who he picked to win the entire thing in 2026. It is the Drake Toll Show, Westwood One Sports, the Westwood One Sports app, sponsored by Progressive Commercial Insurance, protecting small businesses with affordable coverage options. 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Got a minute before the break. Biggest Loser of the day and the last one. Anyone who hates this, Mike Tomlin has spent 15 years creating a Minecraft world of his own. Pete, there's a reason I'm only giving us a minute on this, because it's kind of absurd, but I saw pictures, videos of this yesterday. He released a YouTube video, and it is... There's a lot going on here. There's a reason Pittsburgh hasn't won a playoff game in 10 years.
1: No, look, I remember... Well, this isn't a good example, but I remember Herm Edwards used to make those model planes, right? In his free time. And he talked about how the attention to detail was such that it was much like coaching. You know, maybe this is a modern-day Herm Edwards type deal. But the problem is, I mean, Tomlin won a Super Bowl, so everybody can get off his back.
0: And then immediately after, just took to Minecraft.
1: I mean, dude, he could have been getting drunk and driving around like half the other coaches. So, I mean,
0: let's
1: give him a break.
0: Mike Tomlin, biggest winner of the day. Disasters can happen at any moment. Make a plan. 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One college football coach just went scorched earth saying the AP poll is useless. Did he go too far? That is next, right here on the Drake Toll Show.
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8: 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You can rent a pontoon boat down here. We have a great time. That's going to be 4 o'clock showtime, October 11th. Big Mike, the R&B Kings out of New Orleans.
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0: bless, man. College football viewership is down 11%. They won a 24-team playoff. There's this Protect College Sports Act that no one really knows what's going on with. Is it passed? Will it not pass? Is the president going to sign it on college game day? Are there too much politics in college football or too little politics in college football? The whole thing just is lost its peak. Can I tell you something?
1: Yeah.
0: I'm a college football guy by trade. And I know that you are, it's so intertwined with college football. I've enjoyed the NFL times 10 compared to college football this year. And that's unique. That's rare. That's bad for me. Like, it's sad what I'm seeing out of college football. Not that I don't love it. I mean, it's still one of the, you know, you try to feel this nostalgia, but dog, it does not feel like it used to for me. And the NFL is such a refined, beautiful product that every Sunday we get in and out in 3 hours. We don't overdo it. When we say, hey, we'll start at 8:20, guess what time we start? 8:20. And college football is none of that. Before we jump into coaches going scorched earth on the sport itself, I don't think I'm having a very good 2026 in college football.
1: Give me the number one reason, honestly. Like, what is it about the college game that has you down this year as opposed to other years?
0: I think that in previous years, we would have spent so much time on how cool of a story James Franklin immediately turning around Virginia Tech is, how cool of a story Jake Dickert at Wake Forest is. We would have dug into, wow, this Boise State team and Spencer Danielson. I mean, it wouldn't be, oh, let's bury them on a TV slot where you can never watch them. It'd be, wow, this is a top 15 caliber team that took Oregon to the brink. Now it's, oh, 10 teams from one conference ranked, and when number 25 Missouri, number 23 Missouri loses to number 16 Virginia, number 16 Tennessee, I should say, then they drop to 25. Like, I'm just watching this. It's like, I've seen this show before. I've seen a lot of the episodes of this show before.
1: I agree with you, and I think it's tough for, you know, people like you and myself who literally work like in that space. I hate that term, in the space.
0: Every day, all day, every day. Yeah,
1: we work in the space. So we work in sports, and sports media. And part of that is digesting and consuming and then digesting all this noise, right? I think that people that are casual fans are still really enjoying college football. I think you can parachute in on a Saturday and watch wall-to-wall games and really enjoy it. I think for folks that are really dialed into the sport, it's been exhausting. And I think every time you turn, that's why I love calling the games, because at ESPN, there's not a mandate, but there is data that shows, hey man, like if you talk about the transfer portal, if you talk about NIL, people kind of check out. So unless it's absolutely necessary, like, let's not bring that up, you know? So it's like, call the game, call the action. You're almost in like a silo, but you're a fool to not understand all the things that you're talking about. Like, even what happened with the South Carolina kid on Saturday, you know, that is, what's his name? Stevens or Stewart? Stewart.
0: Hawkins, right? He punched an opposing player.
1: Yeah. So my point is, the aftermath of that, or even the aftermath of the USC deal after Dante Moore got crushed, it was very ugly. And these players feel less affiliated with these institutions than ever before. I think it's taxing to us. It's emotionally draining to actually see that play out. Like, when, you know, the South Carolina situation, it's like, wow, this kid has no affiliation with the school. Shane Beamer probably is going to have to pay him because somebody's paying him $2 million. It just feels so weird. The coaches have no power anymore. And they're fighting to maintain power, at least fiscally, through the Save College Sports Act. And you have a very good point. I think the casual fan is still winning. I think guys like you and I who are in the weeds, it's pretty ugly.
0: I should apologize, by the way. I teased a coach going scorched earth on the AP poll. Let me deliver that to you. Here's Shannon Dawson, the offensive coordinator of Top 5 Miami, absolutely livid.
2: First of all, there should be no such thing as preseason rankings. That's the most ridiculous thing on the planet. That is the stupidest thing, because people weigh those things way heavier than they should. You shouldn't have a ranking until October. Like, how do you know? A&M's ranked in the top five. Well, how does that look right now? I mean, there's multiple teams, and if anything is a predictable of the future, it's a past. Go look at the top 10 last year. I did. Five of them weren't even in the top 25. So we sit here and look at schedules, and we're like, and obviously everything's SEC, SEC. Well, look, yeah, they have all their teams in the top 25. Guess what? Good for you. At the end of the year, half of them will be in the top 30. That's just the way it is. And so we can't sit here and look at, hey, we play X number of top 25. We don't know that. We'll count those chips up at the end of the year. But that's why there shouldn't be rankings, because you give people talking points that are idiots. They don't know what they're doing. Play the game. Play every week. It's like playing poker. Count the chips up at the end. You don't know at the beginning. The fact that we have preseason rankings is unbelievable to me. And the fact that people pay attention to them is more, it's unbelievable.
1: So, was that edited really well, or does he just not take a breath?
0: That's Laura did a really good job with that. Laura. Yeah, she's drunk. So what's wild is I thought, all right, look, we kind of push back on the SEC and how they've become this juggernaut of PR. It just means more SEC and ESPN. I've made this point 15 times on this show in the course of the last, which maybe that's not that many, but enough to try to drive the point home that ESPN is invested in the SEC more than any other college entity. Now, that is invested, that is money, that is dollars, billion-dollar contract. If I've got $100,000 in stock to the Home Depot, you think I'm shopping at Lowe's? No chance. ESPN has every reason to prop up the SEC. But I thought, you know, all right. We got a Miami offensive coordinator complaining about the SEC getting too much love in the AP poll. Let's do some digging here. Pete, did you know 33%, this is a stat from Reese Davis, by the way, 33% of AP poll voters have an SEC affiliation. They cover a team out of the SEC. That's a third of college football is represented by 16 teams. And the AP poll is a massive piece of how we watch college football. Here's an example. If number 21 SMU plays number 24 Virginia Tech, you might turn it on. Like a cool, cute game. Somebody's going to drop out of the top 25. If number 7 Virginia Tech plays number 9 SMU, you're glued to it. Coaches didn't change. Teams didn't change. Quarterbacks didn't change. The number changed. And a

0: like, you know, that's why Brett Yormark and the Big 12 did away with preseason rankings officially, because, you know, it can hold certain teams back. And when we used to, when the top 25 was started, right? Like when I was a real little kid and I started to, my dad would bring the Sports Illustrated home from working at Amtrak. We didn't have a subscription, but his buddy Earl Young did. And so I would get like the secondary mags like 2 weeks later, and you would see the college football rankings, like, and those rankings were to drum up interest in the sport, right? Like college football was not the behemoth it is today. So like it was a PR move, right? Like, let's get people talking about college football in July and August. We do not need that anymore. We are fine. Like, we got people talking about this sport 24/7, 365. So there is certainly an opportunity to move off of these preseason rankings. But where do we go from there in order to develop a metric to get these teams started out of the gate and give us an ability to track them? That is probably me just being someone who is not ready for change. There certainly has to be another way, an innovative way to develop like a system where out of the gate we can start judging who's going to go to the playoffs or not. And I guess that's wins and losses, really, now that I'm talking about it out loud. But we don't need the PR drum to be banged anymore. We don't need that preseason top 25.
1: It's not. And the wins and losses, how do you weight them? How do you strength the record? How do you strength the schedule? How does an 11 team get left out? A nine win team gets in. We can fix this another day.
0: The ACC is pissed right now. Like Coach Dawson, you know, Virginia Tech isn't ranked. And as far as I'm concerned, let me just
1: neither
0: check
1: is
0: one
1: Pitt,
0: more.
1: Who's undefeated.
0: Yeah, that's my point.
1: Week.
0: So this is the first.
1: It's never happened before. Never happened
0: Dude,
1: in the history of college
0: going.
1: Football.
0: Yeah, you took the words right out of my mouth. Drake and I are talking about the fact that on Friday night in Blacksburg, you know, that James Franklin program that has been turned around, Virginia Tech, takes on a 4-0 Pitt team. And Pitt has had big wins so far this year. And, you know, they're both 4-0 and not ranked. First time ever this has happened. So the ACC is not getting much love, and I think there's frustration felt throughout the conference.
1: That's your obituary, dead today, the ACC, then. It's time for the quickie. Top five headlines in all of sports. Addy Bates reads them. Drake Toll and Pete Souza respond. It is the Drake Toll Show, Westwood One Sports, the Westwood One Sports app. I'll go first.
2: Here's your first headline. This is from an article. It's an opinion piece. So this is not Addy. This is the headline. Steelers win trade after getting coveted high pick from the Cowboys in the Joey Porter Jr. trade.
1: Joey Porter Jr. going to the Cowboys takes a defense that is 31st in the NFL this season and improves it. The Cowboys need bodies, like strong. They need to bolster the defense now. They can't go drafting guys in 2 years to bolster a defense. Otherwise, Brian Schottenheimer's fired and Jerry Jones might be dead. Like Jerry has said, he wants to win multiple Super Bowls before he dies. If that's the case, you have to add elite talent. Joey Porter Jr. is a top five cornerback in the National Football League. I would disagree. I think this is a great move for the Cowboys, and I don't think the Steelers lose by building up their draft cachet, but ultimately the Cowboys got better on the football field today, and the Steelers obviously did not. That's a minute.
2: What's great is we'll have Steelers fan, but also Steelers journalist. We'll have Chris Mack joining the show later today. We can ask him who won the trade. Here's your next headline. Woo! Alrighty, Bryce Harper rebounds from bad play in the outfield and sets up Bohm's season-saving home run.
0: It was a thrill ride for this Phillies fan, and to see Bryce Harper again, like, that's a veteran move. And by the way, Bohm has been struggling, like, big time all year long. You talk to people around Philadelphia, you know the story, Addy, you know it well, like his parents extorting money from him. That has been a black cloud that's followed that guy all season long. 15 home runs, not one of them to the opposite field until yesterday. And it was a beautiful piece of hitting. And it was set up by Bryce Harper. And Harper and Schwarber both have home runs in that game. Like, the Phillies were on death's door. And now I feel like they're going to win the series today because of the leadership in that clubhouse.

0: Dallas and their ability to win a crucial, critical game two on the road. That's the kind of game that helps a team turn a corner and catapults them into, you know, maybe we're talking about playing for the World Series now. Yes, I'm drunk on this juice. I'll have another.
1: He drank the Kool-Aid. He drank it. Drake, here's your next headline. White Sox continue to believe and score first playoff series win since 2005.
2: The Pope did this per Pete Souza. This is entirely the Pope's fault, which odd that the Pope would turn against the Houston Astros. We have no reason why he would do so, but I guess the inverse was not something Pete considered in making that take. 7-3 over the Houston Astros, and what is cool about this is Chicago, first series win in 21 years. Chicago will get to return home. The Cubs are out. They get the spotlight of a city for the next at least week, and they get home playoff games for the Chicago White Sox. That's big for a franchise that in the last 100 years, sans 2005, has done nothing. The Chicago White Sox have become, I think, America's rooting interest. The problem with this is they now take on the Guardians. And how do you root against Cleveland? How do you root against the White Sox? Both of these teams have an opportunity to be kind of a darling, and instead they play each other and one will get bounced and go home. The good news is it ensures that you will have a darling, either Chicago or Cleveland, in the ALCS against either the Yankees or the Rays. How awesome would it be, the White Sox and the Yankees in the ALCS, and Chicago goes to the World Series? Man, yeah, a White Sox-Dodgers World Series, that will save baseball. That's a minute.
1: Anybody listening needs help on how to root against the White Sox, you can call me, 310-840-4910. I can give you some tips on how to root against the White Sox very easily. Here's your next headline. Ooh, Yankees send Red Sox home again and move on to face the Rays and the ALDS.
0: It's funny because, you know, Red Sox fans all over the country, just like me, you went into last night or two nights ago with some hope. Let's face it. It was an amazing year for the Red Sox, the way that they turned around an oil tanker and made the playoffs. But then again, you know, no matter how much the curse was reversed years ago, boy, it still feels like those Red Sox fans walk around with a lot of baggage. And, you know, they go down one game, and I swear that attitude has to carry over some way, somehow, to the team, because it was like they knew they were going to lose today or yesterday. And when you think about the Red Sox and their organization, you know, did that turnaround put like a Band-Aid on a bullet hole? I think there's more for the Red Sox to do this offseason, and I think that you could have been talking about some fool's gold, and maybe it's the way the Red Sox needed to end their season for a proper self-evaluation into the offseason. So maybe it's not the worst thing for the Sox.
1: Ooh, I like that. Drake, here's your final headline. Padres silence Cubs bats again to finish off a two-game wild card sweep.
2: Yeah, I think it's now, for Pete and myself, our opportunity to apologize to Padres fans. And this was a pitcher's duel, as we both predicted. But at the same time, the idea was the Cubs would score four or five runs and they would progress to the mean here after being completely decimated in game one. I mean, it's the Cubs' offense. Surely they can't go two games in a row of complete and absolute utter suck. And they
1: was
2: did.
1: This when I didn't have internet yesterday? Y'all said that?
2: We said the Cubs have a good offense.
1: Yeah, y'all said it would have scored like 5-6 runs. Was that when I didn't have internet?
2: Yeah.
1: I'm gonna push back on that.
0: We actually just played your first set from the Washington Capitals game Friday night when your internet went
2: down. We played Jiggles highlights for like 20 minutes when your internet went down. We just
1: would have been
2: really
1: better. Yeah.
2: Yes, we did say the Cubs would score four or five runs against the Padres. Okay. They did not. 4-1. Cubs fall, and the offense was once again non-existent. The Padres, by the two teams that bought at the deadline, and it works out for the Padres in the wild card. Cubs did not score four or five. Final of 4-1. San Diego takes the series.
1: Those are your headlines for the day.
2: That is the quickie top five headlines in all of sports. Addie Bates produces. Laura Jimenez runs the board. ESPN play-by-play. Pete Souza co-hosting. Did one NFL defense, did the NFL's worst defense, just become average? 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
3: Bill Belichick's Tar Heels welcome third-ranked Notre Dame to Chapel Hill. Can the Hoodie pull off his biggest win since coaching the Patriots? UNC, Notre Dame, Saturday morning at 11:30 on Westwood One Sports.
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1: Yeah, 32.

0: The Cowboys' defense is terrible. Once again, terrible. Like, bottom three in the National Football League. And Jerry Jones, the Dallas Cowboys, decided to make a change. They've now traded for Joey Porter Jr., the corner out of the Pittsburgh Steelers franchise. And Joey Porter Jr. is a top five corner in the National Football League. But was this the wrong move? You know, Pete, we heard earlier, we had a caller, 310-840-4910, Myron in Dallas called, and he said, you know, I think the Dallas Cowboys made the wrong move. And I don't know, I don't want to cut off our nose to spite our face here and say the Cowboys, by trading for a defensive player, made the wrong move. I think we're getting a little greedy there. You got a good defensive player, so I'd take it. But Myron's problem, his issue with this whole thing, is the Cowboys went and got a member of the secondary. When it's the run defense that's been so bad all year long, and three sacks in three games, and the Cowboys need help in the box. Did the Dallas Cowboys make the wrong trade? Did the Pittsburgh Steelers win in the last 24 hours?
1: No. And I told Myron this, and, you know, for people that are just jumping on, in my opinion, and having experience being like, you know, I'm not the architect of any, like, yeah, prolific defenses around the country, but, you know, I did. You know, with college football, I was in many a meeting room. With calling games now, I talked to many a defensive coordinator. And it's very clear that when you get a lockdown corner of this ilk, it enhances the rest of your defense, like, twofold. And what I mean by that is you now can give Caleb Downs the opportunity to play close to the line of scrimmage. We saw these Cowboys linebackers, you know, with Overshown and his injuries, Barham has come out of nowhere, and I think he's taken his job, really, the Michigan rookie. And Overshown is small, and he's hurt a lot, and I think he may have seen his job have been taken by this rookie, and I think that's a good thing for the Cowboys because they need a little bit more size. And maybe, you know, you have a guy like Barham who's not quite as nimble as somebody like Overshown, but like now he can play closer to the line of scrimmage. Now Caleb Downs can play closer to the line of scrimmage. Christian Parker has made a living, right? Like he's earned this job through his defenses, which are often disguised and often show pre-snap looks that quarterbacks identify as a certain coverage, but will morph into a blitz package. These guys have not sacked anybody and they haven't caused any turnovers and they've been the worst defense in the NFL since 2025. But we all know, and whether it's overhyped or whether it's, you know, maybe a little bit less than reality, the Cowboys offense is solid, man, and prolific at times. If they can get this defense to be, and I know we joke about it, but it's got to be average. I think they are inching their way closer to average.
0: You know, nobody talks about mortality more, I think, as an owner, and the conversation of mortality does not come up more than it does around Jerry Jones and how Jerry wants to win before he dies. Jerry said it. He wants to win multiple Super Bowls before he dies. You know how when a dog gets real sick, like dogs always know. They get this, they got instinct, intuition. They'll walk into the woods or they'll try to get alone somewhere deep and away from everybody else, and they'll quietly and softly pass. Is Jerry walking to the woods right now? Like, do you think Quinnen Williams to Joey Porter Jr., is Jerry making this last, like, take the cane, the old turtle from the Kung Fu Panda movies, and he's just walking out into the woods as, like, this is my swan song the next 5, 10 years. I've got to push. And 10 years is a good chunk. I think he's 85. Like, is this where Jerry Jones proves to the world, I'm in buy now, win now, Super Bowl mode, and I'm actually going to put my money where my mouth is?
1: Maybe, and I appreciate the way that he's approached it because we have not seen any kind of fire
0: 83,
1: sale.
0: By the way. He's 83 years old.
1: I thought he's 80, I think he's 84.
0: He's right? Still got a while. Well, okay. Google says 83.
1: But. Okay. But, you know, he hasn't had like a crazy fire sale. He hasn't done anything like totally insane personnel-wise. So you have to give him credit for that. The problem is, and I just got a note from my buddy, Legay Duzable, who I call games with at ESPN. Legay, 10-year NFL veteran. You can find him on CBS Sports Network today, all day long. He said, I said, do you like the Joey Porter trade? And he wouldn't mind me sharing this. He said, the only concern is he hasn't really practiced all season. Those trades rarely work for that season when a guy has missed that much time. So to think that he's going to come in and have an instant impact, we could be overvaluing that a little bit. And to your point, this is all about a win now situation for Jerry Jones and the Cowboys. They're not looking for a guy to get in shape and be ready for 2027, right? They need this dude now on Sunday against the Texans. And his effectiveness this year remains to be seen. That and by the way, Legere said that's his only concern, because I asked him if he liked it. So he likes the trade.
0: It is Westwood One Sports, the Westwood One Sports app, ESPN play-by-play. Pete Souza co-hosting. Addie Bates produces. Laura Jimenez runs the board. And football is the topic at hand. Let's stay on the gridiron and move you to the collegiate game. Pete, 14 and a half points. Ohio State, the number 5 team in the country. Iowa, number 14 in America. And the Buckeyes in a top 15 game on the road in Iowa City are favored by 14 and a half points. You and I talked about the AP poll and how college football today is getting more corporate and 2014 playoff is in the conversations. Protect College Sports Act. We get Ohio State and Iowa and a 14 and a half points. You want to talk about something that's put a wrench in college sports? It's the betting world, the betting game. And this spread gives us a storyline, because it is absurd to me that a defense like Iowa, a team that just won on the road against Michigan, who has a refined offense, would be buried by America against the Buckeyes of Ohio State. Let's break down America's game of the week.
1: Well, okay, first of all, I have to ask, what do you care what the spread is? I mean, if you are that concerned that Iowa is such an underdog, then take Iowa in the points.
0: And I will win money. Thank you, Vegas. That's very nice of you.
1: Okay, so that's, now that we got that out of the way, I mean, that's literally beyond our control. Like, there are, you know, the guys in Vegas aren't, like, showing, like, favoritism. You know what I mean? This isn't like...
0: Sure, but it irks me from time to time. It's the first thing you see for the match.
1: Yeah,
0: it's the first thing you see. Yeah.
1: It is glaring. And I'll tell you the reason I think that spread is what it is because I was coming off such an emotional win against Michigan, and it can be hard to piece together back-to-back big-time emotional performances. So that's something you keep an eye on. I don't, like, the College Game Day will be there, which is awesome.
0: Oh,
1: you know,
0: yeah.
1: So that'll add a whole element to that game and that show, and it'll do a lot for the folks in Iowa City. Is, you know, Kinnick Stadium, I've been there, big games, it rocks. And from a Big 10 perspective, isn't it nice that this is actually a Big 10 game? You know, it's not Oregon and USC.
0: Right.
1: This is Iowa and Ohio State. I could have seen this Big 10 matchup in 1985. You know, with Brent Musburger on the call and Chuck Long playing quarterback for Iowa. Like, that's awesome. So the tradition really is seeping through. Ohio State's just a better football team. And I do believe, coming off that win against Michigan, it's going to be hard for Iowa to match that type of emotion that they're going to need to win this game.
0: I think you are an idiot. Well, I should be clear, not you,
1: get
0: Pete.
1: Get in line, dude.
0: Not you, Pete. I think you are an idiot, and it is an idiotic take if you are upset with the college football playoff being a format we have now in the modern era. And here's why, Pete. Because there are takes. We've had them at our own network of guys who are like, bring back the BCS. We love the BCS. You know, there was the two teams, national championship.
1: Who says that, Black and Abdallah?
0: And it felt so right. I will abstain. I plead the fifth. And we love the BCS. We love the Ohio State went on the road to Texas, all right? And they have a 20-point lead, and they lost to the Longhorns. Addie, she watched the game. Ohio State loses on the road to Texas. Arch Manning comes back. Ohio State still has an opportunity to win the national championship, the same way the Texas Longhorns do. And we have people that are complaining that good college football teams who are playing good non-conference games still have an opportunity to win a national championship and compete for something more. Do you understand, Pete, that Ohio State would be sitting on their hands right now, hoping that Notre Dame doesn't go undefeated, hoping that Texas doesn't go undefeated, hoping that Georgia doesn't go 13-0, hoping that something outside of their control above them occurs so that 11-1, they could still get to the national championship? How did we accept that as a format for so long? and how I don't, it does not make sense in my brain how there are human people that think that Ohio State's season should have ended in week two because they lost by a point against Texas and they shouldn't have an opportunity to compete for a national championship because, oh, that belongs to two teams and a computer's going to decide it. That's BS. Complete BS.
1: Yeah, I mean, but there was something magical about it, though, I must say. Like,
0: there wasn't. There wasn't, Pete. There was something magical about vintage. We look back on things that happened 20 years ago and think, oh, it used to be so much better. Was it in the moment?
1: No, I don't. I'm not that guy. I'm not that guy. I'm not like, oh, life was better before the cell phone. No, cell phones are awesome. All right. Keep your mind out of the gutter and try to, like, control yourself for once. All right. That's my message to people about cell phones. I also think that there was something so cool, Drake, about a team like Michigan and Notre Dame playing in week three, you know, and it's Bo Schembechler and Lou Holtz, and like these guys can ill afford to lose this game. Like every single game felt like a championship unto itself. And even if Michigan were to have lost that first game against Notre Dame, then they would have to go undefeated. But if you lose another game, now you're playing for the Rose Bowl, which is like still the biggest deal, right? For Big Ten people and for Pac 8, 10, 12 people. Like it really did matter. And I understand, like, it has been an evolution and this makes way more sense. But there was something so special about regular season games. To your point, you know, we get so mired in talking about what's going on in the courtroom or what's happening with the Save College Sports Act. Like, I think we would probably have a little less focus on that, even still, if it was happening, if the games on the field mattered so as much as they did then, you know, the back in that era when, I mean, dude, they would vote on the guys. Human beings would vote. Like, you have a problem with the AP poll now? Those jokers were deciding the national championship. You know, like, it was insanity. And then you had teams like, you know, when I called a game at Colorado, they have 1990 national champions in there at Folsom Field. And you go to Bobby Dodd Stadium at Georgia Tech and they got the same banner. And it's not like fake, like the one at UCF. You know, like, those are two teams that like shared a piece of the national title. To your point, that's insanity. But when we lived in that world, there was a bit of a romance that I enjoyed there. But you're right. I mean, I'm not going
0: to
1: deny it.
0: The romance is nostalgia then, to me. I think you've kind of made the point there. The romance is in how it felt so cool 20 years ago. We have made the right changes.
1: Yes.
0: Now, 24 could be excessive. We'll have that conversation another day. But let's go quickly, hitting a break here. Man, but this guy's undeniable, and I love it. That's determination, capital D. George in L.A., good morning. Good to hear from you again, George. Thanks for holding on the line. Do you think the college football playoff is a good thing for the sport?
2: Yes, absolutely, you guys. I have a light to play off. But, you know, I go back years. I'm older than you guys. But I can remember in Lubbock when I was a kid in the Texas Panhandle when they treated Texas Tech like a stepchild. It was Oklahoma and Nebraska and the Big Eight and the Southwest Conference. And it was just a different world. But football was still very exciting back then as a kid. But I'm just glad for Lubbock and Texas Tech, and thank God for Mike Leach 20 years ago, because he's the one that put Texas Tech on the map. Before then, nobody ever paid attention to them. I enjoy you guys' banter.
0: Appreciate the call, as
1: George,
0: always, George.
1: Thanks, brother.
0: Holding on the line. That guy's got good luck. We're opening up college football to respecting Texas Tech for the first time ever, and I'm sure George is all over it. Who's Estacado play this weekend? Coronado,
1: Texas
0: maybe?
1: Texas Tech plays Colorado.
0: No, I was high school. I was dipping in my Texas high school football bag. Estacado, Coronado. That's the biggest game of the slate. Ohio State and Iowa. We'll be all over it this week on the Drake Toll Show. Westwood One Sports. The Westwood One Sports app. Addie Bates produces. Laura Jimenez runs the board. Pete Souza co-hosting. And J.J. McCarthy was traded to the Giants just to ride the pine. They've got their starting quarterback, and they've got a long-term option next on the Drake Toll Show.
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0: What if Jameis Winston is the answer?
1: He was before.
0: What if we were too mean to Jameis Winston and he is the guy? Now, maybe that could be an overreaction after a 12-7 win against the Tennessee Titans last week, but Jameis continues to deliver at the podium and continues to deliver in a media market like New York. It is Westwood One Sports, the Westwood One Sports app. You're listening to the Drake Toll Show. Pete Souza co-hosts. Addie Bates produces. Laura Jimenez runs the board. And you know what? Welcome back, Jameis Winston, to our Idiot of the Day.
2: Idiot of the Day.
0: Jameis, just press conference gold. Again, your Idiot of the Day, the old classic famous Jameis. Here's Winston at the podium this week.
3: I feel like that, you know, a lot of people are surprised that I can win, that we can win a game in the manner that we did, because everyone's so used to me of throwing for 500 yards and throwing interceptions.
0: Yeah, it's great. It's great. Pete, I love that here. He's like, listen, I'm not the old me. I'm back. I'm way better now. I can't throw at all. It's like, I'm done throwing the football altogether. I will not be throwing for very many yards, but I also won't throw interceptions. Take what you can get, and when we win, don't complain.
1: He is, his quotes are unbelievable. They're unbelievable, and they did a good job on ESPN last night. They played one of his quotes, and they reacted to it. It was like Orlovsky, Laura Rutledge, and Andre Hawkins. And Andre Hawkins, guy who played receiver for the Patriots, he's kind of like a newish analyst on ESPN. He was like, I don't know what that guy just said. And he was like, I know he quoted the Bible, but he got the quote half wrong. I know that. And he was like, it's just like Jameis is the gift that keeps on giving, dude. He's amazing.
4: 12 points, 6 times 2, right? It's for you, right? That's 12.
0: Idiot of the Day, we'll keep it going. Pete, here's a guy that you and I are fairly familiar with, and he is the quarterback of the Tampa Bay Buccaneers for this weekend. Jalen Daniels, undrafted free agent out of Kansas, who is a stud in college, helping Lance Leipold revive the Kansas program and name. And this week, he dropped the bar at his own press conference. Jalen?
5: Yeah, I learned in college was, you know, you can't be a thermometer, you have to be the thermostat. You have to be someone who comes in and is able to set the temperature of the room, not test the room and try to be able to blend in with it. So I try to, if the team is low, I have to be able to pick it up to be able to make sure that they're even. And if we're high, then I have to be able to be low to be able to make sure that we're even. I try to be even keel as possible. And I think that being able to go out there and have that even keel feel, the team around you feels that.
1: Pete, I need to introduce this guy to my wife, dude, so he can get the thermostat down to around 70 degrees here. It's like 78 all the time. It's like a jungle.
0: Shoot me, Idiot of the Day here, maybe Pete Souza. 78 degrees in your house?
1: It's 77, 78. It's like the one thing we can't agree on.
0: You're in Dallas, Texas. You live in Dallas, Pete.
1: Yeah, it's crazy. And sometimes I'll get explained, like, you know, I get mansplained about how the air conditioning actually works. It's a whole thing. It's a real weak spot for my wife, and I love her and I accept her, and it's something that I'm working through, you know.
0: Yeah.
1: But she's amazing in so many other categories, and I'm an idiot, so I can't blow it. I can't fumble the bag.
0: 78 degrees. That's what Addie was moving out of her apartment a week ago because they couldn't get the thing down under 78. Now Pete just has to live in that habitat for his entire life.
1: I'm like a grasshopper.
0: Look, Jalen Daniels steps into the starting role because Baker Mayfield dislocated his thumb, and this guy comes out of nowhere, says you can't be a thermometer, you have to be a thermostat. I like the moxie from the kid.
1: To quarterback, you really do have to like it, and I think he got that somewhere along the way, maybe in college, but it's great. He's basically saying, he's making it way more complicated, you set the tone as a quarterback. And, you know, it's my job to set the tone. And I'm going to be a leader. I'm the guy now. And it's my opportunity to be the thermostat. And I like it.
0: We're giving you our Idiots of the Day on the Drake Toll Show, Westwood One Sports, the Westwood One Sports app. You're an idiot if you're a thermometer. And you're an idiot if you're the Tennessee Titans. Derrick Henry spoke out, another NFL press conference we head to here. He spoke out against the Tennessee Titans, his old team. Now Henry, the starting running back for the Baltimore Ravens, said that, I mean, it wasn't him that tried to leave. Here's Derrick Henry.
6: Nah, this
7: really?
6: So, no, I mean, I know I wouldn't say it like that, but it's always love. But no, they didn't offer not at all.
7: And how did that make you feel after everything you gave to that franchise?
6: I mean, I think it was, I think it was bittersweet. I think I knew the writing was on the wall, you know, throughout that season, and they were ready to move on. And you know, good things don't last forever, so it's time for me to find a new home. And I knew what that home I wanted it to be, and it was here. So God is good,
5: Derek.
0: How in the world was the writing on the wall for Derrick Henry with the Tennessee Titans?
1: Look, the Titans made a horrible assessment. You know, it was calculated. They figured he was 29. Running backs that absorb the abuse that he does usually don't last much longer. And, you know, they didn't want to keep him. And it was obviously foolish. And I don't know why we're still why are we talking about this now, though? It's 3 years ago. Like, is it because Tennessee sucks so bad? Like, that's not Robert Saleh's fault, right? That's not Cam Ward's fault. I don't know why. This is where the media can suck. Like, it's like, okay, like, the Titans are down. We get it. They suck. Like, why are we bringing this up? I don't understand it.
0: I think there are questions that loom in your press conferences for your entire life. And the day that Derrick Henry retires, his retirement press conference, they will ask him about the Tennessee Titans. And once every month, once every 3 months, they will ask him about the Tennessee Titans, and something else is brought up just to bury that franchise further.
1: And I know, it's rough.
0: Deserving members of our idiots of the day. How about the idiots who schedule MLB games? And this might go on the networks, but my goodness. The Atlanta Braves tweeted yesterday that Thursday's wild card game 3 would either be played at 2:15 p.m. or 8:15 p.m. at Truist Park. The game time could not be determined until the conclusion of the winner between the Padres and the Cubs. That game ended at 1 o'clock Eastern time. So you would have 13 hours to figure out you're playing a baseball game, or 19 hours. And you got to stay up till 1 a.m. to know what time you're reporting to the ballpark. Addy, how do we get to this conclusion, and why do we have dudes making gabillion dollars who are waiting up until 1 a.m. to figure out what time they play tomorrow?
8: That's all network. That's all who's going to be the primetime game. Is it going to be the Padres because they're obviously on the West Coast, or is it going to be the Braves and the Phillies? If the Cubs pushed that series to 3 versus the Padres, then they would have been the late night game. That's what that would have been. And then you would have had the Braves at 2 p.m. because they're on the East Coast. That is all network. That's how you decide the primetime. That's the reason why the Red Sox and the Yankees were primetime every single night. That is the reason why. And it's stupid, but this is just one of those things that we gotta cater to the network in the biggest market and where they're located.
0: Do we have to? Is there I'm kind of identifying problem here without solution. Mm. Is there a solution to get around not telling our all-pro Major League Baseball players what time their game is until 1 a.m.?
8: Well, look at it this way. So let's say the Cubs and the Padres, they push it to a game 3. They can't play at 2 p.m. Eastern. Because they finished at 1 a.m.
0: Yeah, why can we play the Braves at 5:30 and the Padres at 9?
8: It also goes into your staffing. We were going to have Adam Ottavino on the show today if the Astros won, but because they lost, he's on a plane this morning. Like, there's so much that goes into the travel with the talent and the networks and what's showing on what. Like, it's just a mess.
1: Can everybody remain a little flexible? I mean, like, these people are getting paid millions. You mentioned it, gajillion dollars. Like, You can even go to bed if you want. When you wake up, you'll have an answer. Yeah. And good news, your answer is 8 o'clock Eastern time, so everybody gets plenty of rest. I do think we coddle these guys a little bit. Like, it's like, oh, how are they going to go to bed not knowing what time? Just go to bed, all right? And wake up and go to the ballpark, or wake up and have some lunch and wait it out. Everything's going to be fine.
8: It's the nature of the game. That's exactly what it is. It's the nature of the game. It's fine. It's total.
1: I mean, Pete Rose and the Cincinnati Reds, they were holed up in a hotel room in like 5 days. There was like a nor'easter that came through Boston during that 1970, the Carlton Fisk World Series. And this has been happening since the beginning of time, with baseball specifically. Suck it up, everybody.
8: You hear that, Drake?
0: You said you didn't like it. You just said that.
8: No, but it was funny because yesterday, this is why I was mad that my internet went down, because the idiot of the day was Drake. Like, it is what it is. Like, we have to cater to the networks. I'm not saying, like, it's going to hurt the players. Like, I'm sure they got the Addy Bates sleep schedule where they're up every hour.
0: What did I say yesterday?
8: Remember in the rundown, I put the thing about March Madness being at the same time as baseball because you were complaining about day games.
0: Yeah, March Madness is Oakland versus West Virginia. I would like to have the Braves
8: it's
0: and Phillies
8: madness.
0: Not at,
8: there's still madness in March.
0: Not at 2 o'clock.
8: You're not with me in the field of 68. You're not with me whenever we're getting down to the Final Four.
0: Field of 78 now or whatever it is.
1: And by the way, a lot of people got this wrong.
0: Uh-oh,
1: a lot
0: Pete.
1: Of people were...
0: Oh, Pete.
1: Media... Okay, I got to go.
0: He's Pete Souza, Addie Bates, Laura Jimenez. Let's take you to Pittsburgh. Did the Steelers win this trade, Joey Porter Jr. to the Cowboys? Did the Steelers win it on the Drake Toll Show?
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3: Welcome in, McElroy and Kubelik in the Morning. Glad you're with us. It is Thursday, October 1st, 7 a.m. right here on Jocks. Glad you're with us. A lot of college football to get to. We will debut the Rubik's Kubelik today. That'll happen later in the show. The coach, Wimp Sanderson, at 9. Brian Haydad previews Bama, Mississippi State at 8. Manny Navarro talks with Miami at 9:30. I wanted to start the conversation not just with Miami, Greg, but with a conversation that would include Miami. We came into the season, I think we said 7 teams maybe that we thought could win a national championship.
4: There were 7 that, well, I think we said there were more that could win it, but there were 7 that were clearly a cut above.
3: And I wanted to just kind of go into here 4 weeks into the season, how different is our opinion on that? Where how deep do we now go of teams that can win it? And I'll say this for reasons like, I think Texas Tech does not look like a team that can win a national championship.
4: Oh my goodness, don't.
3: LSU, because of injuries, I think you probably leave off that list right now. But you have no Tredez Green. You have no Weeks. You don't know what the status is of them coming back.
4: Don't.
3: You have your opinion. You can gladly throw in, I think LSU can win a national championship.
4: If you're undefeated, like you can still win it. That's why I got Duke still in the mix.
3: Okay, well, LSU is not. So,
4: but losing to Ole Miss is basically a win. They played them close.
3: All right. They did do that. Ole Miss did not do that against Florida.
4: Oh,
3: is Ole Miss still in that category for you?
4: I think their defense. Here's one thing about this year. Like, I am going to reserve final judgment on these teams until after the bye week.
3: Okay.
4: Like, I think with even Oklahoma, like, there are aspects of Oklahoma. It's like, all right, they can build on that. Okay, there's something there. All right, take a peek at that. All right, cool with that. Like Texas, Ole Miss, like there's something right now in even the top 7 teams that I don't love. Like you can kind of point to each of those top 7 and be like, I don't like that. That's not great. Not sure about that. You know what I'm saying?
3: Yes, but I will also counter what you just said with Oklahoma. I'm willing to go ahead and rule them out.
4: Fair enough. But like, I'm just using them as an example. Like if they were to somehow find themselves, there's enough talent on that team. If they were to somehow find themselves after the bye week, would it absolutely shock you?
3: Maybe. Offensively, it might. Yeah.
4: Okay. Fair enough.
3: Yeah. Just don't.
4: I can't move you on that one. Fine.
3: Not that one. No. I think the interesting part of this conversation is going to be Utah, Iowa, Mississippi State, Oregon, BYU. Those, and maybe we take LSU and include them in that part of the conversation. The teams are doing some really good things, may not have all the top-end talent, and there are parts of we just don't know all of it yet. Those are the ones that I think are the intriguing part of this conversation, but let's start at the top and go back there.
4: Okay.
3: We think Texas and Georgia can both win a national championship, correct?
4: I think there's a lot of things for Texas to clean up.
3: I don't disagree with that, and I don't think
4: they absolutely can, to answer your question, but they have a lot to clean up.
3: And I don't think there's a lot of people that want to admit that either, that there's a lot of things to clean up.
4: Really?
3: No, I think there's a lot of people out there who just think Texas is Texas, and they're doing their thing, and it's really good, and watch out. It's kind of like the offensive line thing with Texas that you and I have talked about.
4: Yeah.
3: There are not a lot of people that don't realize that's not great right now, and they think that the O-line's the reason they won the game in the fourth quarter against Ohio State. The O-line was great against Tennessee last week, and it's just kind of like, no, it's not really what it is.
4: Who's saying the O-line was great last week against Tennessee?
3: There's some things out
4: Please
3: there.
4: Please don't. Why do you do this to me?
3: There are some things that are out there.
4: But why do you do this to me? There's nobody that thinks that. You cannot have watched that game and thought, oh, gosh, look at those guys.
3: Let me rephrase. There are people who don't believe the offensive line is a potential problem for them right now. Mm. How about that?
4: Mm.
3: What's the biggest potential problem for Texas right now in your mind?
4: I think the O-line.
3: Okay. What's the biggest problem potentially for Georgia right now?
4: O-line.
3: What's the biggest problem potentially for Notre Dame right now? This might be a harder question because I don't really know.
4: Strength of schedule. We'll be in week 8 before we know anything about Notre Dame.
3: Yeah, I don't know. They could get a decent test this week.
4: I think this week is their hardest game by a mile up to this point. And yet still,
3: Week 7 at BYU, you mean?
4: No, this week is tough.
3: This
4: week's North Carolina. North Carolina's pretty good on defense. They got two guys on D-line that can get it.
3: Yeah.
4: I think they can slow the game down. Like, I think, and they're really good in the red zone, so if they force Notre Dame to settle for field goals, like, there's some areas, there's some paths for this one to be a little more challenging than the first four.
3: No doubt.
4: And then BYU's I think Wisconsin, as we fast forward to the end of the year, is going to end up being a pretty decent outfit.
3: Yeah, I believe so.
4: So.
3: But your biggest concern with Notre Dame? I mean,
4: Depth is probably the biggest concern.
3: Their
4: running backs, probably.
3: But we believe Notre Dame can win a national title.
4: Yes.
3: Miami, we know, can win a national title.
4: Yes.
3: Biggest concern for Miami as of right now.
4: I'm still concerned by the offensive line.
3: It's fair.
4: I hate that.
3: I think with Notre Dame and Miami, I'm almost at an I don't know. And we'll learn, like you said, we'll learn a little bit more this week. I think North Carolina, specifically athletically at defensive end, at tight end, super efficient quarterback. Like, they have ways they can test them. Mm-hmm. Similar this weekend, too, with Miami. Like, Clemson's got some ways they can test.
4: I think there's some ways. And Miami. There's, like, the one thing about Miami, too. Like, I know that, no, heaven forbid you say this. I do think that Miami's corners have yet to be tested.
3: Fair.
4: I think that's a position group where it's like, we'll see.
3: Okay. Ohio State.
4: I think that there's a lot to clean up there.
3: You and I have talked offline about defensive line. Not really where we're used to seeing it needs to be. The O-line's been meh. It's not bad. It's not great.
4: They're just not scary in the front seven defensively like they once were.
3: I think the way that I would maybe state this, Greg, is they're not winning because of their front seven, and they're not winning because of their offensive line. Is that fair?
4: Yeah, no, I think that's fair. I think that usually when I watch Ohio State, it's like, goodness gracious, look at that front seven.
3: Yeah.
4: You know what I mean? It's like,
3: well, it used to be when the second wave came in, we're like, man, wait till Draymond Jones gets
4: always.
3: Going.
4: Like, when there's like, still a couple of guys like that, like 34's in there, and he's like absolutely rocking this. You know, it's like, so there's a couple guys on their D-line. But usually when we watch Ohio State, boom, the knockback that you're seeing on the defensive line is like, whew. And I just don't see it as much this year.
3: Yeah.
4: I think their corners are, I think their secondary is excellent. Excellent. And they're going to have tight coverage when you're playing against them. You're going to have to make some tight coverage throws, and it's going to be really uncomfortable. But I think they're really good on the perimeter defensively. It's just they're not nearly as scary as they've been in the front seven.
3: Right.
4: And the O-line, let's be honest with you, I don't know about their backs. Like, their running backs are just kind of, Like, Bo Jackson might ultimately end up with 1,000 yards this year. But there's Quinshon Judkins ain't back there. Travion Henderson ain't back there. Like, that home run.

0: it will be tested, but I don't know. I don't know what we truly know about this football team right now. It doesn't feel the same up front. I know that.
1: I think when you look at it, I think Nebraska can give him some fits. I actually really like Nebraska. Have you watched them yet?
0: Not a ton.
1: You're going to like them. You're going to like them. I think that one could give him fits. I just, when I watch Indiana, my expectations are almost too high. The level of execution with their games and stunts isn't what it was. They're not as tight on the outside in coverage. They don't have the playmakers on defense on the perimeter that they had last year. I think you can get them in the secondary. I think their O-line is fine. I don't think their running backs are as deep or as violent as they were a year ago. Like Richard getting hurt is not helpful. I think the receivers could be, by season's end, as good as last year. I think their passing attack in general could be, by season's end, as good as last year. I just don't think they're as multidimensional offensively as they were last a year ago.
0: Is there a way for them to be as good at receiver collectively as they were last year?
1: Yeah, I think they're going to be every bit as good.
0: Okay. So Indiana there, which takes us to Alabama. We think Alabama's a team that can win a national title right now, based on what we've seen. We talked about that decent amount yesterday on the show, so that's one that's there.
1: Mm-hmm.
0: Florida.
1: I think they can. The big question I have is, if it became a drop back passing attack, that rhymes.
0: Drop back passing attack. You know what, though? I think that is kind of a problem. We mentioned this just a little bit yesterday. That's a problem in college football, and that's an individual problem for a lot of teams.
1: In what way?
0: The amount of teams that are just so anxious to go be a drop-back team.
1: Yes. Like,
0: go watch the first two series of A&M's offense against Kentucky.
1: I've already watched it. Good.
0: I know you have, but they're just...
1: Watch the two series of A&M's offense at any point the first four games.
0: But they're not accidentally running the football there.
1: No.
0: And then they just completely go away from it.
1: Yes.
0: We've mentioned Oklahoma, Michigan, not as much against Georgia, but there were a couple that were there, and it's just completely pull the ripcord. It's a totally different conversation, but I think Arkansas is in this boat right now.
1: Sure.
0: Like, you have two really good backs, and you refuse to be, I don't even want to say stubborn. What would the next adjective down from stubborn be? Is stubborn an adjective?
1: I think stubborn is an adjective.
0: So whatever, a little bit less of that, like even eager to run the football, willing to try to run the football. They can't be that.
1: No.
0: It immediately goes drop back. And I understand defenses dictate that at times. I got it.
1: Oh,
0: but
1: sure.
0: It was one of the things early in the year that I loved about Tennessee is it would be 7, 8, 9 in the box. They were going to try it.
1: No question.
0: And as you and I have said on this show before, if you are not willing to have failed runs, you're probably never truly going to get the run game going.
1: Yes.
0: And I see a lot of teams, LSU, Greg.
1: Dude.
0: Like, let Dylan Jones get going, man. Like, I don't understand why there's this, and they don't get ugly looks in the box. Like, they usually get lighter boxes. And it's one of the things I'm excited to talk to Charlie about this weekend. It's like, why do you not just ram this guy? Like, just go. Let him rip. And it just doesn't happen. So, I don't think that's an Alabama concern. I think that's a lot of team concern right now. And I don't have an explanation for it for a lot of groups. I honestly don't. And I think Alabama, with Crowell coming on just a little bit more, you know what you have now. Daniel Hill, he's doing a better job of breaking tackles, I feel like. You have three backs that I think are capable. I think they'll start to lean on it more and more.
1: Yeah.
0: But I'm with you that you probably don't want it to turn into just a drop-back game. But here, I left you guys early yesterday to go talk to the Huntsville Quarterback Club. They asked a similar question.
1: Mm-hmm.
0: It was about Alabama throwing the football, actually. And I said, who's the team in college football right now that you want just dropping back? Seriously, because we all love Arch Manning. I don't think Sark wants to go do that 50 times a game.
1: No, I don't think anyone wants to do that. I don't think anybody wants to be that one-dimensional.
0: No, but I'm saying you feel confident in that area. You feel confident in the quarterback, the receivers, the O-line, the tight ends.
1: They don't scare me right now. Like, Texas's offense and passing attack doesn't scare me. I think they're predicated off play action. I think that's what they want to be. I think that's a good spot to be, by the way. I like Arch off play action. His quick game stuff's good. He's very accurate on the underneath. I think he's a good deep ball thrower. I think Arch is a really good player. I just don't think they trust their line enough to get there. So I think if you could look at any team

0: team in college football right now, outside of maybe Miami, how many teams?
1: There's one other.
0: One other team that wants to be a dropback?
1: No, just that if they had to do it all the time, I think they could still win a ton of games.
0: Don't say it. Let me think through it.
1: Okay.
0: SC?
1: No.
0: Bama?
1: No, we just said no to Bama.
0: No, I was going to say, but like maybe, I think if you needed them to.
1: It's predicated on one guy.
0: Oh, Ohio State?
1: Yeah. And I still don't think they want to live there. I don't think Arthur Smith wants to be that.
0: The way Illinois covered them last week was egregious.
1: Well, especially when you're doing it with nine.
0: That was only two times.
1: Not ideal. Not what you're looking for.
0: How many times in the pre-snap, like I'm sitting there, I'm like, oh, he's got Jeremiah. Oh, yep, there's Jeremiah. Oh, he's got Jeremiah. It's like, dude, how many times are you going to put these corners on islands? Like, this is really stressful.
1: It's not what you want. It really isn't. So it's interesting because when you look down, I mean, maybe, and again, I don't think they have enough around them to truly live that way. Like Mississippi State would be a maybe.
0: Yeah.
1: But they just do it. They just do it in reverse. You know, they spread you out, take your shots, and then when you give them the lighter boxes, they're going to run the ball. But they do so much in the quick game, which is essentially running the ball, that I still don't think Jeff Lebby would say, yeah, we'll be okay doing that. Nobody wants to, but I'm saying who could survive it. And I think Miami to an extent could, Ohio State to an extent could, I think Mississippi State to an extent could, and I'm not saying the ceiling is exactly the same. But man, that might be it. And so, but when you watch these teams on film, Greg, there are a lot of them that essentially are moving into that neighborhood, just saying, nah, we'll live this life. We'll just go throw it around. Like South Carolina, how you turn into a dropback team? That's unacceptable.
0: Yeah.
1: It should not be happening.
0: It's fair. I don't think it's, the circumstances dictated the becoming a dropback team last week.
1: That's also fair later in games, but it's also happened earlier in games.
0: I don't think it's good. Here's the reality of the situation. Like, the more I think about this, the more I think you're onto something. People don't want to be standard dropback anymore because of one reason and one reason alone. You know what that is?
1: They can't protect them.
0: Their O-lines aren't good. They're not good. And it's not a knock on, like, the modern player. It's a knock on the modern system that put such a heavy emphasis on 7-on-7 flag football, spread it around. All these quarterbacks and receivers are practicing year round, and these poor offensive linemen are over there like, I want to catch passes.
1: Pass sets
0: too.
1: On air.
0: Let me work my hands. Here, hey, Cole, you block down. I'm going to pull around.
1: Inside stab.
0: Yeah. Let's practice our double team.
1: That's another part, too. Some of these kids are getting so cute in pass protection, trying to do their inside hand stabs and, you know, the fake hands. Just block the guy.
0: Well, it's just like you look at these guys, like these quarterbacks and receivers have evolved to get so accurate, so good, and so talented. Even the cover guys are amazing. The defensive linemen, because of the sheer quantity of money they can make, they've gotten so good. Like these guys have gotten so good at other positions. And the one position group that's really lagged behind is the offensive line because they just don't have the reps. Like, you can pass rush a stationary bag. How much is me with the blocking dummy going to help Judge Kublik drive off the ball?
1: It'll get you started, but it's not going to get you much as far as the end result's concerned.
0: No, so it's just
1: not going to work.
0: They're just at a disadvantage. So I just think it's very difficult. For us nowadays to put that much pressure on the offensive line. Like, the days of the traditional air raid are dead. You got to be able to spread it around and utilize RPO and create run-pass conflict and all this other stuff. So
1: it's just interesting that all the stuff that led to RPOs and led to true balance, it feels like maybe the Bryles offense is to blame for this. Like I said, Mississippi State's doing it backwards. And that's part of the problem, is that a lot of teams feel like they're doing it backwards. Like, they're throwing to then run.
0: Yeah.
1: All the things you're referencing, those were all set up by initially being able to run the football. Then you get play action. Okay, then we're going to develop RPOs off of that because of how you're trying to defend the run. Nobody developed an RPO because how you're defending the pass.
0: No.
1: And it feels like it's working a little bit backwards right now, which is, you know, maybe our next conversation.
0: Oh boy.
1: In our next segment is, what do you almost have to be right now to be successful on offense? I think that can be fun because of a couple of guys that are having success this year and some that have the last few years. Maybe that's more important of what you need to be.
0: Sure.
1: 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We'll do that on the other side. 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

0: So it begs the question, based on our previous conversation, what do you need to truly be successful on offense in college football right now? And it's weird, Greg, because I think over time we would have always said the ability to run the football. And that would have been back in the 80s, triple option, like that's like the only thing you had to have to be able to do. My era, your era, more of you got to run the ball to set everything else up. And then there were offenses, obviously, you know, air raid, hurry up, no huddle, which most of those wanted to run the ball anyway, that different things you did dictated your success. I almost wonder if today, if today's era, like where on the list today would you place being multiple? And when I say that, I don't mean run pass. I think you'll know where I'm going with this. Mm. More so, you need a heavy presentation to be successful on offense. Because I think when you played, it was maybe a little more significant than when I played. When I played, it was a little more significant than the mid-90s, late 80s. But now, I mean, it might be up there in the top two or three.
1: Yeah.
0: As far as, just because it can, I told you, I talked to Will Stein before our game last week, and I said, I'm not trying to disparage you guys, but the amount of yards that you steal, and he goes, you can say it all you want. He goes, I'm fine with it. Mm-hmm. He goes, because that shows that our plan in place is getting us what we need. He goes, I don't feel like that's putting us down at all. And I was like, well, good, because I feel like that's what you do.
1: 1,000%.
0: And that's a lot of what has made Sark successful. Mm-hmm. Honestly, people don't want to say this, but with what Lane does, a lot of that stuff is what gets you there. We love what Buster and Florida are doing right now. That's a ton of it. And I think Alabama's done more of it this year.
1: Yeah.
0: Formationally, movement, different personnel groupings. It feels like that for you may have been like 5 or 6. For me, it may have been 8 or 9. Now it might be like 2 or 3.
1: Yeah. I think I was pretty high on him coming into the year. Like, I was just talking to folks, knowing Josh Ford first and foremost. You know what I mean? Like,
0: yeah.
1: Having covered Josh Ford at Oklahoma State, visiting with him last year, like, as soon as they signed him, my antenna went up. Like, he was the first commit in the portal. And I was like, oh, let's go. You know what I mean? Like, all right, that's a difference maker. And no one wanted to talk about him, but that's a difference maker. Then you wonder, it's like, gosh, they're going to be pretty young in a couple spots. A little concerning, right? I don't know about Luke Metz. Like, we'll see. Feel good about him. Offensively, it's like, golly, they're going so new across the board. But, man, they really liked the guys that played last year. Like, they are excited about Michael Carroll. They're excited about Will Sanders. They're excited about about Jackson Lloyd. Grayson Delgado is a slightly bigger version of Parker Brailsford. Like, there's some things to like about the combination. But I just look at the offense, man. Like, Grubb's cooking, dude.
0: Yes.
1: Like, he is cooking. And I know everyone gets all bent out of shape about some of the slow starts. Let me just tell you, dude, there's a young offense. They've never seen tendency-breaking game plans.
0: Is there a regular senior that plays on offense?
1: No.
0: No. Junior, sophomore, James. Freshman, sophomore, junior, sophomore, junior, sophomore, redshirt, freshman,
1: What's
0: sophomore.
1: The right tackle? Is Javen James not a senior?
0: He's listed as a junior transfer.
1: Oh, I thought he was a senior. But
0: he probably is, but listed as a junior because extra year. I mean, technically, we would have viewed him maybe as a senior in the past, but mm-hmm. Yeah.
1: All right, so
0: and then your second wave would be sophomore, junior, sophomore, redshirt, freshman, redshirt, sophomore, junior, junior, freshman, and then another freshman that comes in. And
1: there's 8 seniors on the team, dude.
0: Like Danny Lewis would be your most utilized senior on offense.
1: He plays 7 snaps a game,
0: if roughly
1: gives you good reps.
0: No, he's a nice additive to what they have and what they do. But yeah, it's interesting. I don't think we have focused in on how young that offense is.
1: It's insane.
0: And with a newer quarterback that you're having to work around a little bit.
1: That's a freak.
0: Yes.
1: So I was probably higher on Alabama than anyone coming into the year. I just knew the talent profile. I'm like, golly, they got some talent. If they can just figure quarterback out, like, they're going to be in good shape. Just felt really good about it. What's amazing about Alabama right now is what would you say has been Alabama's Achilles in the first 4 games?
0: decision-making by the quarterback.
1: Okay, well, I don't disagree with that. That's beside the point. That's the first six quarters. All right, moving on just a little bit more. Like, what's been the position group that has underwhelmed the most?
0: Probably secondary.
1: Yes, and that's the least of my concerns.
0: Yeah, that was, we had most confidence there than anywhere else going in.
1: 100%. So I totally agree with you. I think Keon Sabb's not had his best football. Dejon Lee has not played his best football. Like Bray Hubbard's been good. I wouldn't say he's been great. Xavier Brown's been a little banged up. Like, I mean, you really look at the secondary, it's like that's been the soft spot so far. And yeah, that is, we've seen it. We've seen good reps from that group. I'm not worried about them. Like, they're going to be just fine on that, on the outside and the back end. So if the position group that is playing the quote unquote worst is actually your best position group, what does that mean for your team long term?
0: That puts you in a pretty good spot.
1: Yeah.
0: Like, let's play this game. Well, first off, I'm going to write this down because I want to remember to talk about that. What does that do for you for this weekend?
1: This weekend's an interesting one because of the RPO stuff. The RPO stuff is very, very interesting, and it makes it tricky. They're going to make you wrong on a lot of snaps, and you better not give up the big play because these guys can flat out fly on the perimeter. I mean,
0: and the accuracy on the deep ball right now is
1: really good.
0: It's next level.
1: Yeah, so like you better not give up the big play this week. You want to force them to slant you to death and shallow cross you to death and stuff like that, go for it. But you can't give up the big one, the big vertical this week. That's going to be asking a little bit too much. So play it soft, force them to be patient. I think you should be in pretty good shape because I don't think they're going to be able to run the ball very well. Mississippi State's offensive line is extremely underwhelming. What do you think about the O-line?
0: Alabama's?
1: No, Mississippi State's.
0: Mississippi State's O-line, they have some tackle problems.
1: I think that's safe.
0: In pass protection. Center is playing great football right now.
1: He's the only one, in my opinion.
0: I don't think the guards are bad. I don't think that they're elite, but I do think overall the group has gotten better.
1: From last year?
0: I love what Cannon Boone's doing right now. I think DJ Chester gives them good reps, but they have a tackle problem.
1: He's a little limited, the left guard.
0: I don't think he's a liability. Tackles can be a liability at times. And listen, when you're going to throw the ball like they can, that's a problem. The good news is they have Sam West, who helps out a lot, and he gives them good reps and can help on the edges a little bit. I think your backs are willing to help in protection, and usually are pretty good with it. They had a couple last week, I believe, where they just mis-ID'd some things, and I think the backs went the wrong way. But it's not a strength of the team right now. It's not.
1: So the question is, how many resources does Alabama need to attribute to stopping the run this week?
0: That's the question.
1: That's the biggest question.
0: Yeah, that's the question with this one. And it's funny because I talked about that one yesterday too. Somebody asked me about this matchup this weekend, and I said, it all depends on what Kane wants to do. And I referenced the Cam Jackson game at Florida against Tennessee. I referenced, I think it was Georgia. Was it Georgia in 21 where they legit played four in the box the whole game and won against the run against Tennessee? That game was in Athens. It was like kind of rainy. Yes. I think it was two top, I want to say top 10, but maybe like two top 12 teams.
1: They put it all on Nico's shoulders and they got killed.
0: I'm sitting there watching that, like Georgia's playing three in the box.
1: Yeah, no, it was a light box.
0: And Tennessee can't run it.
1: Yeah.
0: So if you can get to that,
1: up the heck out of
0: if you can get to that point, you're good. But what Mississippi State has been great at this year is moving some of the pieces around, utilizing quick game, not being afraid of quick game, sticking with it, and then running the football when teams unpopulate. I don't think Jeff has been going into games saying, we know we're going to get a light box and we'll be able to run the ball. I think he kind of forces the hand of, hey, so it's a reverse conversation of what we just had with teams running the football, Greg, in my opinion.
1: Yeah.
0: Of can you be stubborn with it? I wonder if Kane can go into this game and be stubborn with the numbers, one way or the other. Say, I have confidence in my secondary. We're not playing three or four in the box. We're going to take Fluff Bothwell out of this game because we're confident on the back end. Or does he go in saying, we're confident we can stop the run with four or five because we can win everywhere else? And if that's the case, then he lives there. because I think some people start trying to mix and match, and that's where you get in trouble. That's
1: To defend it all, you get got.
0: There you go.
1: Like, you got to pick on a pick and stick. So it's like, all right, defend the passing game. And not just the passing game. It's like, all right, do we defend the deep ball, or do we defend the free access throws? Like, what do you want to take away?
0: You know what? And you know what I think Alabama's best weapons there are? Number 4 and number 7, because they can run.
1: You think?
0: Specifically number 7. So you have two linebackers that can track a lot down in the run game, and then you, if you want to default play them in some sort of a spy role as well, that becomes an advantage. So I would imagine he plays probably a decent amount of three down and utilizes Caleb Woodson as sort of a spy, but he's technically dedicated to the run game because you'll have some late quick handoffs to Bothwell, quick draws, things of that nature, and he can be there to sort of neutralize some of those. That's where I would imagine he tries to go in this game.
1: Yeah. Well, I think a big part of this is stopping the run with as limited, with as few resources as you need, and you won't know where you're at with that until you actually get on the field and get cleats in the ground. Number two, you cannot allow the quarterback scrambles to kill you. So I think it's a heavy spy game, a heavy blitz spy game. I think you got the Jimmys and Joes to do it, whether it's 11, 7, 4. They got great speed at linebacker, so I'm just not concerned with that being a part of the game. Like, Camario's speed is not going to kill the linebackers. They should be okay there, like, if they're, as long as they're disciplined with their eyes. What I think will kill you is Camario off schedule. Like, he is so good. Off schedule, eyes downfield, accurate on the move, accurate on the downfield throws. That's what kills you with Camario. Like, I think Bama matches up from a speed standpoint quite well, but Camario will absolutely kill you throwing it over your head, and he'll kill you with the off schedule plays. And I think Fluff Bothwell is a handful. I think he's a really good player. So there are parts of this game that are very, very challenging from a matchup standpoint. But the biggest key is, the biggest question is, how many dudes does it take to stop the run? Until we know the answer, we won't know that until about 11:25 on Saturday.
0: Yep. And that's always a fun, because you and I have talked to different defensive coordinators about this. And we had a tweet coming in about it, and it was one of the things that made me kind of want to go to this conversation. Theo tweets in, Mississippi State has some decent speed at wide receiver. How does Bama's secondary match up with that group? So I wanted to go into this because Theo was asking about it. I know a lot of Alabama fans are concerned about it and want to kind of hear. I can remember I had Alabama-Utah State a couple of years ago, and this was Blake Anderson. And they're essentially running Briles' offense to an extent. It was like a chopped-off version and had some different elements of the run game. And I was asking Pete Golding, how great is it to have this game early in the season when you know you got Tennessee in a couple weeks? And he's like, oh, it's awesome. And he goes, listen, based on what you said a few moments ago, he goes, I'm done with this gray area, dude. I'm done. We're not doing that. We're not doing the overhang, like Will Anderson playing in the flat, maybe going out to take away the screen, maybe rushing the passer. He's like, he's either rushing the passer or he's playing the alley. Like, we're not doing this back and forth. And that was him admitting what you just said. If you're going to be indecisive, you're going to lose. You're going to lose.
1: For sure.
0: And so I think that's, if you're an Alabama fan, you're watching this game, watch the alleys, the edges of the defense, and even some of the DBs out wide. How decisive are they playing it? And where are they decisive with how they play it? Because that will tell you a big part of the story of what they want to try to do.
1: Yeah, and I think the other thing, too, is, yes, decisiveness. Yes, count the numbers. Like, it's very easy to tell, like, all right, counting the numbers. Do you try to fog the reads post-snap with a late roll, with a guy that's maybe playing a responsibility on defense that you wouldn't, that you really wouldn't normally see that guy playing it, like a guy just dropping straight down and the safety playing middle linebacker. You know what I mean? Like, the other thing that's unique about this is the tempo. And that's another huge part of the conversation. So this is a heavy 11 team. They are heavy, heavy 11. They will occasionally get to 10. 11 being three wide receivers, one tight end, one running back. 10 being four wide receivers, no tight ends, one running back. So you'll see 11 and 10. What kind of personnel does Alabama want to get into in that scenario? Do you play your dime packages? Are you comfortable with five or six DBs on the field? And if you are, Who's the big body that you decide to leave to account for Fluff Bothwell, to account for Kamario Taylor in the run game? Like, there's some, because God, by the way, once you make your substitution decisions, the second the offensive drive starts, you might be the same people on the field 8 plays later. Like,
0: yep.
1: You might not substitute. So cat and mouse game with your personnel too.
0: Yeah, absolutely. So that all is going to be fun. Bama Mark wants to chime in on the Alabama defense. 205-834-9450 if you want to get in on the Higginbotham hotline. Good morning, Mark.
2: Hey, guys. How y'all doing today?
0: Great, thank you.
2: Pretty good. Hey, Roll Tide, Greg.
1: Roll Tide, buddy.
2: Hey, you too. My only concern, y'all answered some of what I was going to talk about. Why is Alabama reluctant to not have put a spy on one of these quarterbacks that can actually beat you with his legs just as much as he can with his arm? I was watching the Tennessee-Texas game last weekend when me and my son were down in Tuscaloosa for the Bama game, and I saw Tennessee's quarterback break out and go out wide, and boom, there's a linebacker just sitting there waiting for him. And I just keep, and it blows my mind. I'm like, why are we not playing a spy on some of these guys? Because a lot of times we get past our lanes, and then it gives that guy a wide open path up the middle where he could run for 10 to 15, 20 yards. And then just, like I say, I don't have much hair, so if I about pull everything up, I got left out because I don't understand why we don't play a spy on some of these better quarterbacks.
0: I tell you what we're going to do, Mark. Hang tight. Stay tuned in. We got to get to a break. When we come back, we'll discuss Alabama playing a
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0: All right, welcome back in. McElroy and Kublik in the morning. We will continue the conversation on Alabama defensive strategies and what that might look like this weekend. 17 minutes from now, Brian Haydad talks from the Mississippi State perspective. Wimp Sanderson at 9, Manny Navarro talks Miami, because I don't feel like we've talked a lot of Miami, and they got a pretty good test this weekend. We'll do that at 9:30. Before we move to another conversation about Bama's defense, Greg, tell our listeners about Crocker Moving Services.
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0: So I will say, I've seen Alabama run a spy at times this year.
1: Yes.
0: If the reference from Mark there was the South Carolina game individually, I would say that as that game went on, you were in a spot where I don't think you necessarily had to respect that as much because of what the score was, what the game dictated at that time.
1: Yeah, let the quarterback run beat you. The only way they're getting back into it is give it up the big play.
0: Over the top, right. And so I don't know if that was one of the things at the forefront of Kane Womack's mind right there, but they have implemented into that at times this year. It's not like it's something that they have not run.
1: Yeah, no, they'll run quarterback spy for sure. The quarterback spy is like a little bit of a defend and slightly aggressive defensive setup, especially when you give your quarterback spy the freedom to trigger when the guy breaks contain. It's a slightly, to me, it's you can get burned. I mean, you have quarterback spy and you have one guy with eyes on the quarterback and you're playing man everywhere else and that guy doesn't make the play, you can get burned. So they've utilized more of a collective approach to limiting quarterback run by being responsible with their rush lanes, things of that nature. Like, it can be an all hands on deck approach too. But frankly, like, I think quarterback spy is going to have to be part of it going forward against this guy in particular. You have to.
0: Yes.
1: Like, this guy in particular, you got to do it. You did it against Ashton Daniels a little bit at Florida State. You'll do it a couple other times. But sometimes with the quarterback spy, it sounds easy. Like, why don't we just spy him? Because you're taking someone out of coverage when you spy him. The guy has to be a genuine threat to hurt you with his legs. If not, you're wasting a player. So you got to think about the gains versus the downs on this. So, Cole, like, what is your opinion on quarterback spy? I think it's the most overrated defense on earth, by the way.
0: I was going to say, I hate it, but at times it's necessary.
1: 1,000%.
0: The thing that frustrates me about it is, I'm trying to think of the best way to explain this. What are the reasons that defenses get in trouble that would require a spy? And I'm not talking about you have Mike Vick or Lenora Sellers or Keelan Russell.
1: Like, yes.
0: What happens defensively, technically, that makes you need that?
1: You're getting gashed. It's an adjustment call.
0: But your defense is not doing what up front?
1: Not rushing the quarterback
0: correct.
1: Very well.
0: And usually you're on different levels.
1: Yes.
0: Correct?
1: Correct.
0: So when you're on different levels of one defender is too far upfield, one defender is not upfield enough.
1: Yes.
0: And if you look at this, like if you were to look at it with a starting point going right and then going left evenly across. So if you're looking at the center and we're going left and right.
1: Okay.
0: If far left is 10 yards up.
1: Okay.
0: And not as far left is 2 yards in and a yard back. And then far right is only 1 yard up.
1: Yes.
0: And not as far right is 2 yards to the right and a little ways up.
1: Yes.
0: All of a sudden, we got a big gap.
1: Huge.
0: C gap. Far left.
1: B gap left.
0: Big trouble.
1: Big problems.
0: Well, when you're on different levels, Now, keep in mind, so this is like a bar graph if you're at home just staring at this. So mm-hmm. one side's way up. It's like we're talking about, you know, these are your fiscal reports or whatever here. You're going up and down. Well, when you have a spy and he has to follow the quarterback left and right, but we're on different levels, oftentimes he's going to get caught in those different levels.
1: For sure.
0: And then all of a sudden when the quarterback starts to move, the rest of the defenders also start to move. So if the defensive tackle to the right sees him maybe start to leave to the left, mm-hmm. he's going to retreat down and away to the left.
1: Yes.
0: And if the linebacker was over to the right with him, all of a sudden he may run into him. Then the spy is completely negated, and it doesn't even work.
1: Yeah.
0: So the thing that I hate about it the most is you can't truly be sound with it. You can't, because the levels are going to change when the quarterback usually wants to leave the pocket, and that's where they usually get caught. Now, I guess you could, D coordinators will sit there and say, no, if my guy stays X amount of yards off the ball and he drifts with him left, right, he should always have an access point to be able to get to him. Maybe. But as you know, Greg, it doesn't work that way.
1: No.
0: Like a quarterback leaving the pocket is usually congested one way or the other. Either the rush is getting to him, or offensive linemen are jammed together, or there's some kind of twist where guys are trying to pass it off, or somebody's too far upfield. It's congestion.
1: For sure.
0: And so that doesn't, oftentimes that it doesn't make sense like a lot of defensive football should.
1: 100%.
0: Even if it's played well, oftentimes you can just throw it out the window. And that's what I don't like about it.
1: My biggest thing with the quarterback spy is it's an adjustment defense. Like, to me, I don't go to a quarterback spy unless I've been hurt multiple times with the quarterback taken off. Like, to me, it's an adjustment defense. It's not a defensive identity. Like, to me, I absolutely 100% need it in the arsenal, for sure. And in a game like this, with Kamario Taylor's danger being with his legs, like, this is probably a game where I'm getting to it earlier than I would just about any other team you play on the schedule this year. Like Byron Brown, maybe, like a couple others, maybe. Like, you really look at it, how many different teams are they going to see this year with a legitimate threat running the football at quarterback? Tennessee, maybe. Like, there's a few. But this is one where I'd probably get to it a little sooner. But normally with the quarterback spy, it's usually like a second, third series adjustment because I've gotten hurt. So that's the way I go with it. I personally think the pass game is a lot scarier than the quarterback scramble game.
0: Yeah.
1: Personally, like getting hit by a wide receiver over the middle of the field scares me a lot more than the quarterback taking off and gaining seven. So I think it's really easy for people from the vantage point of the booth where we are, or the seats where the fans are, from the television screens, like, why don't we just spy them? Well, that's one less guy that's covering the middle of the field, where you could really get gashed by a wide receiver on a seam or a glance or an in-breaking route. Like, the quarterback's legs are a weapon for sure. I'm not using a quarterback spy until they become the offense's identity. So to me, it's a change-up pitch. And I think it's very necessary. And in this game, I'd lean towards it earlier. But it's not one that I want to hang my hat on forever.
0: Yeah. All right, so a lot more to get to here. A lot more to discuss. We'll get to a quick break. Back with more on college football defenses in Alabama defending Mississippi State next on Jocks.
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0: All right, so kind of putting a little bit of a bow on this defensive strategy versus Mississippi State. You would not anticipate Alabama to open up with a spy in this game.
1: I think this would be the one game where it'd be probably in the cards sooner than the changeup. Because you know that the RPO game is such a big part of it, and his running ability is one of his best attributes.
0: Yep.
1: But also, I will get to the spy after I know for sure that coverage is sound.
0: Right. Also think one part of this discussion that we haven't had, we didn't really get into, was how you can take an individual up front and he can rush spy, essentially.
1: For sure.
0: And he can sort of act as that but still appear to be a rusher, but he's just going to kind of drift back and then mirror the quarterback. Like there are ways to do it without just saying, okay, Luke Metz, stand 2 yards away from center and do whatever the quarterback does.
1: Yeah.
0: So there are even times it's happening that you may not actually notice it. And there are times that I'll have to watch a play a couple of times and say, oh, well, he was essentially spying the quarterback here. That's why his rush didn't look great.
1: For sure.
0: Talk to Brian Haydad about the Mississippi State part next.
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11: 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Fed up with a lingering contract impasse and a sideline start to the year, the Steelers pulled the plug and shipped star cornerback Joey Porter Jr. to the Dallas Cowboys for a second and sixth round draft pick. For Dallas, desperate to fix a leaky secondary that struggled out of the gate, this move brings in a huge lockdown corner. I'm Drake Toll.
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10: 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This is McElroy and Kubelik in the morning.
0: Hour number two underway, 8 a.m. Thursday, October 1st, right here on Jox. Appreciate you guys tuning in. Greg McElroy, Cole Kubelik, Mac and Cube in the morning. JoxFM.com where you can listen online. I don't know, is that back up, John? We had some issues with the stream a little bit earlier. You can go to YouTube. You can tell your home smart speaker to enable the Jox skill. A lot of different ways to listen. 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All right, Brian Haydad joined us on the Higginbotham Hotline. Covers Mississippi State. Super Talk Mississippi. Can hear him daily in the afternoons over there. We've been talking about this matchup of Alabama's defense and how they're going to defend, play Kamario Taylor. I have been most impressed with how Jeff Lebby has been moving the pieces around, doing things to make life a little bit easier on Kamario Taylor, adding a couple of different plays here and there, a couple of different looks, Anthony Evans in different places. What have you heard about that continuing and maybe continuing to be more different for Mississippi State this season?
2: Levy talked about that a couple of weeks ago, where I think it was after the South Carolina game, where most of the touchdowns are coming off of big plays. And he said, you know, we've got to be more than just big plays. We've got to be a team that can sustain drives. And, you know, that's a big admission from Levy, who is all about, you know, score from far is the mantra, and they want to do that. So, you know, you saw a little bit of that last week, I thought. You know, Fluff Bothwell was State's MVP in that game against Missouri, really, you know, just moving the chains a little bit at a time, especially in that second half, you know, that lull second, third quarter where State was struggling a little bit. Fluff Bothwell was kind of carrying them. You know, one thing with Levy is he doesn't rotate a lot of guys. I've been surprised at the running back position. They really haven't rotated a lot of guys. It's been mainly Fluff. But at the receiver position, you've got your four main guys. You've got your tight end. They don't do a lot different formationally, but we'll just have to see. The thing that surprised me the most about this offense thus far, Cole, is I've been surprised at how little Camario has run. I thought he was going to be kind of like what Matt Corral was his last year at Ole Miss and just a huge part of the running game. That has not been the case thus far. So the weather, it looks like it's going to be okay. I was wondering if from a running game perspective this weekend, Camario would have to get more involved, but I think we may be able to get that quarterback showdown we want on Saturday now.
1: Looking like it. And when you've watched Camario and the comfort that he's playing with, I mean, what stands out to you?
2: Gosh, man, you know, you're talking to a guy that had high expectations for him. You know, coming in, I thought, you know, I knew the talent was there, and I knew in this system he could thrive. But, man, he's been better than even I thought. It's the accuracy. It's the ability to make, you know, throws on the run. The throw he made at South Carolina to Marquise Johnson, where he breaks out of the pocket and just kind of flicks the wrist, and he's wide open in the end zone. Just the effortlessness with which he throws the football so accurately and the deep ball. I mean, it really has been kind of something you don't expect and something you weren't expecting to see. And I like that. I knew he was good. I knew he had a lot of talent, but I didn't expect this level of poise and just confidence in the pocket and command of the pocket from him thus far.
0: I'm talking to Brian Haydad. He covers Mississippi State. Greg and I referenced the offensive line a little bit earlier for the Bulldogs. Yeah. There's a little bit of a tackle problem. I think center's playing great football. Other spots, okay. Not elite, but decent. Where do you sort of assess it, and what's the conversation been like in the facility of that group?
2: They're clearly better than they were a year ago. Last year, they were maybe the worst offensive line in college football, and they couldn't do anything. Yeah, and Levy kind of talked about that the other day when he was asked about Camario, and he was talking about why he didn't play him more last year. And if you look back at last year, if Camario had started from day one, State might have had another win or two. It's possible. But I think he made the comment basically with that line last year, it would not be setting him up for success in the future. He would have had a lot. You're taking a lot of hits. He would have had a lot of bad moments in the pocket. You know, they're not the best offensive line in college football, but I kind of knew coming into the season they didn't have to be. And I think I said that a lot of times. I may have said it on this show, where if they could just be a C-plus offensive line, that would be such a huge jump from where they were last year that State would take a huge jump as a team. And that's kind of where they are this year. I think the interior is pretty good. I like L.J. Prudhomme, that right guard. He looks like a real, you know, potential player for the future. I think the right tackle, Jakeem Shumpert-Perkins, has been really good. That left tackle does stand out. You know, these last two games, he struggled a little bit. He's had some penalties. You know that the SEC doesn't really like to give out individual awards to players who lose their games, but Missouri got the SEC Defensive Lineman of the Week, and that's who was lined up over Miles McVay for most of the time. You know, State went after Jordan Seaton. They went after a couple of other guys in the portal last offseason, and they whiffed. And McVay is who they ended up with. He's got to be better. I mean, it doesn't get any easier than that. You have to make him better somehow. I don't know if you can do it through the way you scheme or if he's just got to improve. But, you know, Alabama, Texas, I mean, Colin Simmons will be on the schedule before you know it. LSU, these guys have great pass rushers, so you've got to be better at that position. The other four guys, though, I've been really pleased with. I think they're much, much improved.
1: When you look at the defense, what stands out? Like, I like the corners. I really do. I like the corners a lot. The rest of the Divas, I think it's a, they're a real, I think they're a real kind of a hard hat group. Like, I like who they are. I kind of like their identity. I wouldn't say there's any one specific guy that I'm like, oh man, look at this guy. I think Bledsoe's a pretty good player. I mean, I think there's a few guys up there that are pretty decent. But it's really more of a grind it out type of defense than a group that's going to necessarily flash. So outside of the corners, what is it about the defense that you like right now?
2: I love the way they're tackling. Last year, State was a terrible tackling team. You could get yards after contact on Mississippi State all day. That has not been the case as much this year. They're much more physical, much more quicker to the point of attack. You're right. Like, there's not a superstar on this defense. There's not a Jeff Simmons or a Fletcher Cox or any of those names that you've associated with Mississippi State in the past on the defensive line. But it's a good enough group. You know, the depth is a little bit of an issue. I thought Trevion Williams was playing some of his best football before he got hurt late in that South Carolina game, so that's a big miss for them. Getting Eddie Kelly eligible, he had a couple of tackles last week in his first appearance. Maybe he can provide a little bit of depth. I like the linebacker group as well. Tyler Lockhart, Jalen Smith, Zachary Tillman. I think that's a good, talented

0: About Fluff Bothwell. I don't know. We haven't really talked about him. I think he's had a great year. Dude's got unbelievable contact balance. I think he's kind of the unsung hero of the offense. And in a game like this, with the likelihood of Alabama putting a lot of resources towards slowing down Camario, how impactful can Fluff be in both the pass game and the run game?
1: Well, I mean, I don't know how impactful, but he's going to have to be impactful. And, you know, these last, you know, three games, over 100 yards rushing. And like I said, for the Missouri game, he really carried this offense at times. He's become a little bit bigger piece in the passing game. The last two or three games, he's had some catches. Also in the passing game, he is, well, I think the main reason he's getting most of the reps is he's the most trusted pass blocker among the running backs. They just don't have that same confidence in a Colin Wilson or a freshman like J.J. Hill, who had that great debut, but we haven't seen him since. So he's going to be a big piece. You know, he's going to touch the ball 20-plus times in this game. He's going to be relied on second and short, third and short to move the chains. And, you know, he sets everything up. You know, it's trying to get people convinced that you're going to run the football so that they load up the box a little bit, and that allows Camario to take those deep shots. So he'll be a huge part of if State wins, it's because Fluff Bothwell had a good game.
2: How do you kind of see this game playing out from a tempo perspective, stylistic perspective? Like, how do you foresee this game going? Not necessarily just winner or loser, but just like, how does the game sort of play out in your eyes?
1: I mean, if we have the weather, if the weather's good and we can get, you know, these offenses clicking, Cole, this could be a really exciting college football game. I mean, you look at Alabama, they've been giving up some points this year. Mississippi State has given up some points. We have two elite quarterbacks with great skill position guys all around them. I mean, we could be looking at both teams in the 30s, maybe one team in the 40s, really high scoring kind of game. That's what I think we're going to get. And I'm here for it. I'm excited about it because I think we're going to get a really, really good, exciting, high-scoring college football game. These are two elite offenses. They're both playing at a really high level. Maybe the two most exciting quarterbacks in the SEC. I think we got a chance to have a barn burner here on Saturday.
0: It's going to be a great scene. What's the buzz like just around the community? It's going to be awesome. I can't wait to get there.
1: It's high. Yeah. It's high, Greg. It's very high. People are excited. You know, we've got a concert at the Hump on Friday night with Hardy, who, of course, is a big Bulldog. He's playing a show there. My daughter, she's a senior in high school, we went to lunch yesterday. They're on fall break, and she's like, why is there so much traffic in town? And I was just like, you just don't remember what it was like when this team was good. You know, like, this is what the town's like. People get into town early, and they're at the restaurants, and they're out on the road, and, like, this is what it's going to be like. So she was not prepared for good Mississippi State football again. It'll be a great scene. I'm sure Alabama will bring a lot of fans. They always have in the past when they come to Davis-Wade Stadium, but there's going to be a lot of maroon and white and cowbells ringing on Saturday.
2: No doubt. It's going to be a fun atmosphere. It's going to be a fun game.
1: Hey, Cole, before I go, can I tell a story before I go?
2: Sure.
1: So yesterday you texted me, and you were like, hey, can you be on the show? And I said, sure, what time? And then you never texted me back. And so last night I'm scrolling through Instagram, and I saw this thing, and I don't know if it was fake or not, but it was for a DiGiorno Pop-Tart Rising Pastry Pizza.
0: Mm.
1: And my first thought was, man, Cole Kublik would love this. And I was like, oh, crap, Cole, he never texted me back. I got to find out what time I'm on the show. So the reason I texted you last night at 10 o'clock is I saw an ad for a Pop-Tart pizza.
0: Wow.
2: You got to go.
0: Got him.
2: I got to go check out this Pop-Tart pizza. Is this more like a dessert pizza?
1: It looks pretty good. It looks pretty good.
0: Got him.
2: Got to see if this is real or not. I do appreciate you texting me back because that was something that completely slipped my mind, which most things do this time. This time of year, that seems to happen.
1: If I had seen that or like an Oreo ad, I would have been like, oh, crap, Cole.
2: That's it.
0: No, it had to be double stuffed.
1: There you go.
0: He doesn't do the regulars. Absolutely. He doesn't do the thins.
2: Whenever I see a soft flavor,
1: we got some banana pudding Oreos in the cabinet right now. And whenever I get a unique flavor for Oreos, I always text a picture to Cole.
2: Yeah,
0: I got to be honest with you. I just can't get there with the unique flavors. I just can't. It just, if it ain't broke, don't fix it.
1: They have a fried Oreo one right now, and it just tastes like grease. It just tastes like frying grease. It's not good.
2: You can't do that.
0: That one's got my attention now.
1: Yeah.
0: No, I'm in.
2: No, oh. Can't do that. Don't do that.
1: That's a Texas State Fair thing right there, man.
0: It has to be. That's definitely it.
2: Brian, thanks, man. Great stuff. Always appreciate
1: it.
2: We'll do it again soon.
1: See you guys. See you, Greg.
0: See you, buddy.

0: All right, Brian Haydad joining us on the Higginbotham Hotline. You deserve solutions that are built for you. We'll continue talking not just Mississippi State, Alabama, a lot more to get to. And in about 15 minutes, the Rubik's Cubic makes its debut for this season.
1: Oh,
2: you would never say that a first down is the same as a touchdown, so why would you say that campaign shares are the same as sales? 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

0: right, welcome back in. McElroy and Kublik in the morning. Appreciate you guys tuning in. Still a lot to get to today. We did slightly mention it a little bit earlier, Greg. Tennessee offensive lineman Wendell Moy is out for the rest of the year. It's a big loss.
1: Huge.
0: And for an offensive line that was a little shaky against Texas and has had some issues on the right side, now one that has been solidified on the left side, going to be out the rest of the year. He's a solid player, really good piece, physical player that now Tennessee's got to go without. And that's a tough loss.
1: And, as soon as he went down, too, it's like, you know, it's going to be problematic for Tennessee in this matchup. So it's like, all right, this is our immediate, all right, fix it. Now they got to find a long-term solution. It's going to be tricky, too, because, frankly, I think a lot of Tennessee's less-than-stellar performance up front had to do with his absence last week. Like, he's just a solidifying piece on the interior, and I think that's a concern moving forward.
0: Yeah, it's going to be a problem. And you wonder, how big could that be for Auburn this weekend? And is that an area that Auburn can make that much of a difference in this game to potentially find a way to get a win?
1: Yeah.
0: I mean, this could maybe turn in this game, Greg, now, with the way some of the things are going, Auburn looking a little bit better against Vanderbilt in some areas, Tennessee showing some struggles, now being even more dinged up. Because remember, going into this game, we sat here on this show and told you the number one concern with Tennessee right now is their health. Running back was beat up. O-line was beat up. D-line was beat up. Secondary was beat up. And now it looks like it's worse. This could maybe turn into what the Auburn-Florida game was supposed to be. Not that that game wasn't it at all, but this now this could kind of turn into that fork in the road game of one team goes one way, the other team goes the other way. And this could turn into a game that's huge as far as the type of seasons that either one of these teams is going to be able to finish with.
1: Yeah. This is arguably the biggest game on the schedule this weekend.
0: I don't know if I would go there. No. Are you saying just in the SEC or?
1: Yeah, no. I mean, yeah, in the SEC. Like this is like got to have it mode right now.
0: I'd still probably put Bama, Mississippi State up there.
1: But either one of those could survive. Either one of those could survive theoretically a loss.
0: Yeah, the most critical game for sure.
1: Like this has got to have it mode. Like you don't get this one, you can essentially.
0: Yep.
1: And not that we either one of us feel great about either one of these two teams being in the playoff, but loss here is basically it wraps it up.
0: Correct.
1: You know, I mean, it extinguishes all whatever faint hope you might have had. So for Tennessee specifically, who at this point is further ahead than Auburn, like this has got to have it mode at home. You got to have it. You can't lose two in a row at home. One, it's one thing to lose to the number one team in the country by three. There's nothing shameful about that whatsoever. It's a tough day. You lost an interior offensive lineman, quarterback's real first test against quality defense. Like it was moving really fast for him. Like that's an excusable loss for sure. But if they lose at home to Auburn, that's going to be a really tricky one to overcome. My biggest thing is, do you think Auburn can block them?
0: No. But I think you can find ways to work around it a little bit. It's got to be heavy perimeter run game. It's got to be quick game. I do think Auburn can get some things down the field. Problem with that is that takes a little bit of time to be able to get those things off. That's where I think the health for both of these teams is in question a little bit. Hunter Herring's going to be out. It's good to see Jake Johnson not listed on the injury report because I think you need him in this game. I think you need him to help in this game. And Umarov is questionable for Tennessee too.
1: Yeah.
0: So that's some of your depth on the offensive line that potentially is not able to go or not able to at least go to the extent that you need. So they can't just block them, Greg. No, they can't. You got to find some ways around it. And I do think things were a little better on the left side last week, but they're not just going to handle Xavier Gilliam.
1: Yeah.
0: And Davin Hobbs can be a problem. Jordan Norman's done some good things. Tyree Weathersby can go inside, outside. Carson Gentle's been pretty good off the edge at times. So no, they can't. You got to find ways around it.
1: For sure.
0: And that's quarterback run. Some things that we talked about with the spy earlier, how you can manipulate some of that, force defenses to play you a certain way. I still kind of want to see this team widen things out a little bit more.
1: Sure.
0: And then maybe see if you can get 23 going a little bit. It hasn't really happened yet. But that's the ways that I think Auburn finds some success against this defense. Be interested to see if yours are any different.
1: Yeah, I think that's probably the way. You got to manufacture some quick game. You got to get the ball out. I think your screen game is important in this game. Perimeter run is important in this game. Tempo can be helpful in this game. I think there's a lot of things that you can utilize to manufacture some stuff. But like you said, this lining up, blocking them, winning in the trenches is something that concerns me. I think your D-line can get home potentially. Especially knowing there are some unknowns right now with Tennessee's offensive line and their quarterback's willingness to hold the ball. Like, both these quarterbacks will hold the ball. I thought there were great strides taken last week by Auburn's offense in general, just with how they need to attack. Now it needs to be built on, because I think this is a pretty significant step up in competition.
0: Yes.
1: And personnel. Scheme that you saw last week, very difficult. But personnel this week, it's the dudes, it's the Jimmys and the Joes, not so much the X's and the O's. Last week, the X's and the O's can get you. This week, the Jimmys and the Joes can get you.
0: Yeah, and I mean, you look at Cody Sigler's having a good year. Chris Murray's really coming on for Auburn, number 13. He's doing some good things. What they did with Atkins at the line of scrimmage, I think they may be able to do some similar things. And it doesn't have to be him. It can be Melendez. It could be a totally different look.
1: Yeah.
0: But to essentially force your quarterback into thinking he has to throw the football.
1: Yeah.
0: And this goes back to that Georgia Tech game for Tennessee where they were stubborn with the run and said, you know what? We don't care what the look is. We're going to run it. We're going to give you some of it. And it's going to be a little bit of that. And if that's the case, then good for Tennessee, because I think you can find a way to get some of it going. But Sigler, whether it's Dallas Walker, Malik Autry, the middle's got to hold up. And I realize it's going to be different for that Tennessee offensive line, but they're going to insert those tight ends. They're going to come right at you. That's where you and I have talked about this. This Texas won the game because of the defensive tackles and because of duo.
1: Yes.
0: That's why Texas won the game. They ran duo. They got a hat on a hat, and the running backs made expletive happen. Those D tackles ruined things for them inside. And now they did. They added the safeties late, and they added the run game late, but I don't think that's what we're making the stops. I think the D-tackles were shutting the run game down. It wasn't going. It wasn't going to happen. So if the Auburn D-tackles can do that, and you can force the quarterback into thinking he needs to do some things that's not really where the numbers are defensively, that's a big win. But then the challenge comes on. I could see another very similar style game in Knoxville that we just got.
1: Yeah.
0: 17-13, you know, 21-14, something like that, like, you know, 17-10. Like, I could see it just to kind of a drag it out, fist fight. Somebody's got to find an explosive play late to be the difference in the game.
1: Yeah, I could see all of that. I think it's a really, really important game for Auburn's defense, because I do think Auburn might struggle a bit offensively in this one. Because, you know, Tennessee's going to utilize a plan. Like, they know this defense. They know this offense well. Tennessee has since evolved a bit offensively with how they want to attack you. So I think it's a really big game for Auburn's defense. They got to be able to stop the run. Linebackers got to be better. They got to be able to hold up in the back end when the safeties are crashing, when the secondary is crashing. There will be times when DeShaun Bishop is up there and he is one-on-one with the safety, and that safety's got to make the play. Like, that's going to have to happen. That will be hard, but it's got to be done in this matchup. So I lean Tennessee in this game. I do think Auburn can pose some challenges. I do think scheme familiarity from Josh Heupel to Jim Knowles and defending this offense will make things a little bit trickier.
0: Who has the advantage there, though?
1: I think that Josh Heupel has the advantage, because Josh Heupel and Joey Haisley have evolved more so than Golish has from an offensive identity standpoint. It doesn't mean that they haven't changed a bit. I'm sure they've tweaked some things since he's left Knoxville.
0: No, they've emphasized some different things.
1: For sure. So I think that you just look at Tennessee's offense now versus how Auburn is currently doing it. Auburn, the way they currently do it, is a little bit more quote-unquote Mississippi State than Tennessee is.
0: Yes.
1: So that's something worth watching, too.
0: No, I would agree. Which quarterback do you trust more in their spot? Not in general, not career-wise, but just with what Faison Brandon has and what he's going to see against this defense, what Byron Brown has and what he's going to see in that defense?
1: I think Tennessee's defense is pretty stout. Like, they're not going to want to give up the big play. They're not going to want to allow Auburn to run the rock. There, I think you put it all on Byron Brown's shoulders and you try to make him uncomfortable. You defend every pass and you think you can hold it down on the outside. I think that's what you'll get from Tennessee.
0: Yep. All right, so we'll continue talking about that. And we got plenty of time to preview it, plenty of time to talk about it. When we come back next, the Rubik's Cubic makes its debut on the show. I was in Huntsville yesterday, had a chance to meet with some of the rocket scientists. Ooh. And a little collaboration on information. We will have it for you when we come back.

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0: All right, welcome back in. McElroy and Kublik in the morning. Going to get to our first Rubik's Kublik of the season here in just a moment. Now, it is obviously early in the season. Keep that in mind, Greg. I know you like to hate on different parts of the Rubik's Kublik, specifically earlier in the season. Still has some things that needs to work out.
1: You are so ridiculous. I like the Rubik's Kublik always. I just love how much it's clearly the botanist at Redstone all have an offensive line background.
0: Every single one of them. Why? Well, who else would we get in there to be able to crunch these numbers? And the Rubik's Kublik is presented by J.M. Wood Auctions. 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They present the Rubik's Kublik. Let's start with the game that we were just referencing, Greg. And that would be Auburn, Tennessee. We will load it in first to kick off the Rubik's Kublik this season. John, plug it in.
2: Major input. Input.
3: Woo! All done.
0: We have the receipt here. The printout is ready to go. Auburn runs for 178 and a half a game, 60th in college football. Not bad, right?
4: Not bad. Seems okay.
0: Tennessee runs for 241, 14th in college football. Uh-oh. Advantage balls. Auburn allows 127 per game on the ground, 68th in college football.
4: It's okay. Middle of the road, not bad.
0: Tennessee allows 118. It's 55th in college football. Advantage balls. Auburn's even in the turnovers. Tennessee's plus two in the turnovers. We see where this is heading.
1: So not a great start.
4: Oh, boy.
1: But it's a four-quarter game.
0: It is, because Auburn has 27 penalties for 229 yards on the season. Tennessee 31 for 277. Slight advantage to the Tigers there.
4: Oh, the comeback begins.
0: Tennessee has converted 41% on third down this year.
4: Pretty solid.
0: Auburn has converted 50% on third down this year.
4: Oh,
0: tied for 20th in all of college football. Advantage Tigers.
1: Nice.
0: 34 and 35% on third down defense allowed. Not a huge differential there. That's a wash.
1: Wash.
0: So by a margin of plus one, the Rubik's Kublik has Tennessee knocking off Auburn this weekend. Closer than you thought?
1: No, not particularly.
0: Sounded like it was going to be a runaway for a minute.
1: Well, you only got through two. That's why it's a four-quarter game.
4: Had him in the first half, not going to lie.
1: You got to show up for four. Any concern about the snap volume in this game on either side?
0: No, because I don't think either side's going to step on the gas.
1: Really?
0: Mm-mm.
1: All right. Love it.
0: I know Tennessee's not. They haven't been doing that this year.
1: Still.
0: Your keys are on the ground behind you.
1: Don't need them. I ain't leaving.
4: I'll take them then. They're just sitting there.
0: Let's go outside the SEC. A very interesting game in the Big Ten this weekend. Ohio State at Iowa. Say Bear, plug it in.
5: Rubik's Kublik.
6: Rubik's Kublik.
7: Rubik's Kublik.
0: Ohio State runs for 156 a game. Iowa runs for 215, 27th in college football. Ohio State allows just 114 a game on the ground.
4: It's pretty stout.
0: Iowa allows 87 yards per game on the ground.
4: That's stouter.
0: 19th in college football. Ohio State plus two in the turnovers.
4: Okay. Pretty good. Not
0: pretty
4: bad.
0: Good.
4: 2 weeks. Four weeks.
0: Iowa plus four.
1: Not surprising. Iowa.
0: Both of these teams have exactly 23 penalties on the season.
1: That's actually a lot for Iowa. 200. I think they average 0.5 a game.
0: You're right. 200 for the only team with less, usually the service academy.
1: Right, 100%.
0: Penalties, yards per on the season, 200 for Ohio State, 202 for Iowa. So if you want to go slide edge to the Buckeyes there, you can. We will not. Third down offense, Iowa not great this year, 39%. Ohio State, 44%. First advantage to the Buckeyes. Third down defense, Ohio State allows opponents to convert on 37% of their attempts.
1: That's actually kind of high.
5: Yeah.
0: Feels like it because it's 69th in college football.
1: Yeah.
0: Iowa allows opponents to convert on 26% of their attempts. That's 12th in college football.
1: That's not surprising.
5: Rising a trend.
0: By a margin of +3, the Rubik's Cubelet selects Iowa to knock off Ohio State this weekend.
1: Like I said before, the astrologists that work at Redstone clearly have an offensive line background.
5: Trench play, yeah.
1: Yes.
5: It shows.
1: Trench play.
0: There's a cardiologist or two in there that also looks at the passing defensive numbers, which would slightly go to Ohio State, but it still wouldn't matter.
5: It's called Redstone Arsenal, not Soft Arsenal.
1: Yeah, that's true. It's not.
0: Matter of fact,
1: Red
0: if you wanted to throw that out there, overall pass defense, Iowa is 12th in the country right now, Ohio State's 17th. For your high-flying orthopedic surgeons in there. All right, that was a surprise. Just for fun, let's plug in Arkansas and A&M. You can have this be an abbreviated one, John. It's not one that a lot of people are excited about, but I do think it's intriguing.
3: Oh, done.
0: And will also be easy because A&M runs for more yards a game. The yardage differential allowed on the ground is 124.8 to 125.5, so no differential there.
5: Okay.
0: A&M's better than the turnovers.
5: Of course.
0: Has 7 fewer penalties on the season.
5: Another one.
0: On third down, their defense is still really good. They're 10th in college football at 25% allowed.
5: Another
0: the only advantage Arkansas would have would be on third down, 46.8%. They convert to Texas A&M's 39%. By a margin of +2, the Rubik's Cubic likes Texas A&M.
5: Wow. Only +2.
0: It does feel like a little bit of a gettable spot for Arkansas, though. Like where A&M is right now, maybe figure some things out. Just don't get the third downs and you'll be okay.
1: This is a gotta have it.
0: Yes.
1: And the biggest gotta have it of the weekend.
5: This one.
0: I thought you said that was Auburn, Tennessee.
1: No, that's a gotta have it for sure. But like for Texas A&M, you don't get this one, like, oh boy.
5: You're Bobby Flay cooked.
1: It's some big problems. Big problems.
0: Florida, Missouri. Say Bear, plug it in.
1: This is going to be an interesting one.
3: Rubik's Cubelet.
4: Rubik's Cubelet.
1: Normally, the Rube Cube has heavy bias towards Mizzou.
5: Clearly.
1: It usually does.
5: Yes.
1: The last couple of years, Rube Cube loves Missouri, so this will be interesting.
0: Florida is 11th in the country in rushing offense at 260 yards a game.
5: That is very good.
0: Missouri is 78th at 155 per game.
5: That is less good.
0: Your yardage allowed on the ground, they are 31st and 35th at 100.3 and 103 allowed per game, so there's no real differential there. Both teams are tied for 22nd in turnovers at +4.
1: Yeah.
5: Okay.
0: Your penalties, they are 109th and 122nd. Missouri, 109th with 32 penalties for 292 yards. Florida, 122nd with 35 penalties for 357 yards. I'm going to let you decide, Greg. Is that an advantage for Missouri?
1: I would say so.
0: Okay.
5: Maybe the Rube Cubes maybe they're trying to throw you off a little bit.
0: No, I could, after that many games, is that a true differential?
1: I'm going to say yes.
0: Let our Rhodes Scholar help us figure that out.
1: I just think penalties have been a little bit of a...
0: Yeah, you think?
1: Soft spot.
0: Third down offense.
5: Soft.
0: Florida's 32nd in the country, 48.8%. Mizzou, 41.5%. So advantage Florida there. Third down defense. Florida, 41% on the year. They're 104th. Missouri is 41st in the country, 32%. Advantage Missouri. We are currently...
1: Slick.
0: At a tie.
5: Mm-hmm.
0: We go to the tiebreaker, which
5: Rube Cube favors Missouri.
1: Always. Who's Rube Cube's favorite teams? Missouri.
0: What's funny about that is he's right. But it also is not a statistic that would go in line with everything else that you have said about why there may be some bias. Also, keep in mind one thing we have not mentioned. Home field advantage goes to Missouri. So by a margin of plus one, Mizzou beats Florida this weekend.
5: As we've known, artificial intelligence is learning, and this shows it.
1: I will say this. I do think Mizzou poses a tougher matchup than anyone that Florida has seen so far. Am I wrong? Do you think that same thing?
0: No, but it is something I didn't mention for the Iowa-Ohio State game, too. It's just another advantage for Iowa in that game.
1: Home field?
0: Yeah.
1: Kinnick.
0: I'm just saying, like, numerically, there's not a lot in Ohio State's favor in that game.
1: Oh, Midwestern, nice.
0: We're going to add the... I talked to one archaeologist that said we should throw in a Jeremiah Smith factor.
1: Ooh. That's a double up.
0: No matter who you are, double up. All right, so we've got Iowa plus three, A&M plus two, Missouri plus one, Tennessee plus two, Alabama's at Mississippi State for our final game of the day, John. Plug it in.
2: Major input. Input.
3: All done.
0: Alabama runs for 188 yards a game, 41st in the country.
1: The Rib Cube has traditionally hated Alabama for the
5: record. I wonder
1: why.
5: Yeah.
1: No. It's not because of that. It's just stylistically, it has not been favorable for the Tide. So watch, Bama's going to be minus five this weekend.
0: When the Rubik's Cube was first put into play, that was an era that it loved Alabama.
1: 100%. But with where Alabama's evolved to in the last 8 years is a pass-first style of attack.
0: Right. Okay.
5: It don't like that.
1: It has not enjoyed. I'm going to go ahead and bet right now, Mizzou. Mississippi State plus eight in the Rube Cube when there's only five categories. All right, go
0: got
1: on.
0: It. Noted.
1: Right. Sounds good.
5: Several game, double up.
0: Game is in Starkville. Advantage Bulldogs.
1: Okay. There you go,
5: number here we go.
1: One. Plus
5: go.
1: One.
0: Mississippi State, surprisingly to a lot of people, runs for 217 yards per game. That's 26 in all of College Football Advantage really Bulldogs.
1: Plus two.
0: Mississippi State allows 104.8 yards per game on the ground. That's 36 in college football.
1: Not bad. Bama's got them there.
0: Alabama is 24th, allowing 93 yards per game.
1: All right,
0: advantage
1: one.
0: Tied.
1: Plus one.
0: Mississippi State is minus one in the turnovers.
5: Uh-oh.
1: Even.
5: Uh-oh.
0: No, Bama's plus five.
5: That's a double up.
1: Double up?
0: Advantage tied.
1: Double up or no?
0: This is a double up.
1: Okay, plus one, Bama.
5: He's throwing you off the scent.
0: 36 flags for 320 yards this year for Mississippi State.
5: Okay. Yeah.
1: I think Bama had 36 operationally in the first six quarters.
0: 25 for 165 on the season
1: plus
0: for
1: two
0: Alabama.
1: Bama.
0: Advantage tied.
1: Clean ball last 2 weeks.
0: Alabama pretty good on third down, 45.8%. Mississippi State, 20th in the nation at 50%.
1: I think they're better. Yeah, plus one.
5: Okay.
0: Third down defense. State allows opponents to convert 31.7% of the time. It's not bad. 35th in the country.
1: Plus two, Bama.
0: Alabama is the best third down defense in the SEC. They are fourth in all of college football, allowing opponents to convert 23.1% of the time.
1: All right. Tied, double
0: advantage,
1: up.
0: Advantage, tied.
1: No,
0: it's
1: double
0: not
1: up.
0: A double up. It's advantage, tied. So by a margin of plus two.
5: Wow.
0: Alabama will beat Mississippi State.
1: Look at the Rube Cube.
5: Didn't account for the Brandon Walker hate-at factor.
1: That
5: would have normally swung it to Mississippi State.
1: I do think the Rube Cube. You know what? I should have asked Keelan DeBoer that in our meeting. Coach, I got to be honest with you. The Rube Cube did not like y'all last year. Rube Cube did not like it. So.
5: He's going to forfeit.
1: What have you
0: loved
1: implemented?
0: Indiana, though.
1: Loved Indiana, loved Missouri. Who else did the Rube Cube
0: Miami?
1: Love last year? No, they didn't run it enough. Not in the first 10 weeks.
5: Colorado?
1: No.
0: God, no.
1: Absolutely not. A&M, it loved A&M last year.
0: Army, Navy, Air Force.
1: Army, Navy, Air Force. Yep.
5: Soldado.
1: Correct. And Michigan. That's it.
0: All right, so there you go. Your winners, per the computers, Iowa. Fairly large. Texas A&M, Missouri close, Tennessee, and Alabama. Only one road winner per the Rubik's Cubic this weekend. And that would be the Crimson Tide in Starkville. So there's your first edition of the Rubik's Cubic.
1: In all seriousness, can we get to the Ohio State yeah. Iowa game yeah. in the next segment. Because I really do, like, I spent a lot of time on that game yesterday. I don't know why. Just had some extra time. I'm very intrigued by that matchup.
0: It's going to be tough sledding for Ohio State. And I don't think a lot of people are putting enough into that. But we'll discuss it next right here on Jocks.
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0: It needs to be one that we're not talking about. You said you spent some time on it yesterday.
1: Yes.
0: Rubik's Cubic just gave us the winner of it. What sort of sticks out most for you right now?
1: I think there's some seams in the Ohio State defense running the football. I think that if you look at Illinois, I thought Illinois got after them a little bit. Some of their stuff that was off tackle, some of their C-gap run stuff, they had some pullers, create some extra gaps. Like, there was some stuff to like about Illinois' performance last week. I think Illinois is pretty sporty. I mean, I think they're pretty good. I like their quarterback a lot. And I was expecting when I turned the tape on the other day, I blitzed it on Sunday. I watched a little bit more of it yesterday, spent a lot of time on it yesterday. And it was a real traditional run game that was gashing them. I thought it was going to be more quarterback scramble. You know, they gave up 200 on the ground. Initial thoughts like, all right, well, Illinois is in chase mode, quarterback scramble. Like, they gave up some cheap yardage. There was never really a thing. But from the very beginning, they were able to move and reestablish the line of scrimmage. The angles taken by the linebackers weren't great. Secondary is outstanding. So I do not expect Iowa's passing attack to be very successful in this game. I think they can seam them on the run a little bit, though. And I think there's some dirty yards to be had against Ohio State's front.
0: I agree.
1: And I think they can melt this clock. They can bleed the clock in this game.
0: I was just about to ask you, how many possessions do you think Ohio State has in this game?
1: I think Iowa literally can bleed the clock. Like, I mean, sometimes we always say that's always the goal. We know that, right? But can they? I think Iowa can.
0: You think under 8?
1: Possessions?
0: Yeah, for Ohio State?
1: Yeah.
0: I mean, you start thinking, all right, you get a 3-and-out, you get a ball batted down on third down, whatever it is, you settle for a field goal, all of a sudden you're looking at 4 possessions on the road to win this football game.
1: Yeah, puts a lot of pressure.
0: It does. With Jeremiah Smith, things can change quickly from any place on the field. We've already seen that. Based on what you saw from Iowa's defense, how do they manage him? Because we have referenced how egregious he was managed last week.
1: Yes.
0: Obviously.
1: Yes.
0: But does Iowa have a chance to do some different things to maybe offset his production in this matchup?
1: I mean, when you're lining up to bracket him, you better actually bracket him. Well, the looks last week gave you the impression that he was double covered. Like, there was a safety on the far hash. Like, all right, I can't take that. There's 2 guys over there. And then the safety would just stay put. And it's like, why was he worried about stopping the run? Jeremiah Smith just ran past you. The corners were on islands way too many times last week. I do think Iowa's corners can hold up better than last week's corners. Illinois, I was underwhelmed by what I saw from Illinois' corners last week. So I think Iowa can hold up maybe a little better in the event in which they're in 1-on-1. Plus, I'd press him. Like, I'd jam him up. And if he runs by me, I need a safety over the top. But, like, I jam him up and try to disrupt
0: that. Like you said, he's going to probably run by you anyway.
1: He's going to run by anyways. Like, what's the point? Don't play soft coverage and give him free access.
0: Yeah, reroute him, frustrate him a little bit, maybe. Maybe.
1: Yeah, just try to disrupt the rhythm. Like, I think Julian Sain's playing really good football right now. He's super accurate. I think he's excellent. I really like him. But I'll tell you this. Unlike Ohio State teams of yesteryear, their run game does not scare me at all. It doesn't. And
0: it hadn't been great.
1: It's just there's just not the home run element that always existed in the past with Travion Henderson and Judkins and others. Like, you hand it off, and if you give those guys a crease, like, they're going 70 out the gate. And this year's group, a little more blue collar. Jacoby Jackson's a solid piece. He's a solid back.
0: Yeah.
1: But he was the 3rd string running back at Florida a couple years ago. Like, he's a good back.
0: And would be this year, by the way.
1: Yeah, he's a good back. He's our good.

0: back, and he's getting meaningful carries for him. But he's not a guy that I think can take it 75 to the house. Bo Jackson's kind of a thumper as well. I think Ohio State can tackle him. I don't think they break tackles as easily as it once did. I think Iowa will be able to drop him in one-on-one situations. I don't know about Iowa's pass rush. That's my big concern for them.
1: Okay.
0: I don't know if they can rush the passer. Have you watched them enough to feel decent about their edges of the guys up front?
1: I don't think it will be a consistent problem for Ohio State, no. I do think, though, if you can extend things, they're obviously going to have high motor, high energy guys that can get there a little bit later. But just initially, winning one-on-ones consistently, I don't love them that much, no. It goes back again to scheme and coverage and how much they want to try and dedicate to being able to get to the quarterback. That, I think, goes a long way in this game of who's going to win it and how. But I'm with you. I think there are more avenues for Iowa to find a way to win this game than a lot of people are giving them credit for. Yes. A lot of people want to admit.
0: And the number one avenue is ball control.
1: Yes. And it can happen. It can definitely happen.
0: 100%.
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9: Somebody tell the Pope. The Chicago White Sox have won a playoff series for the first time since 2005, sweeping the Astros in Houston in the AL wildcard. The Phillies force a Game 3 against the Braves after a 4-3 victory, while the Yankees sweep the Red Sox 9-2, and the San Diego Padres knock off the Chicago Cubs, winning 2-0. I'm Drake Toll.
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1: All right, welcome back in. McElroy and Kubelik in the morning, 9 a.m. Thursday, October 1st, right here on Jocks. Appreciate you tuning in. He joins us each and every week at this time, thanks to our friends at Coke and Piggly Wiggly. It's the coach, Wim Sanderson.

0: Coach, how we doing?
1: Well, you don't want a basketball guy on here doing football news, but I'm going to give you some football news. Not news, but do you realize that Mississippi State is not as bad as you think in the past years? In 06 and 07, they beat Alabama back-to-back. They beat Nick Saban in 07. And in 06, they won that game against Mike Shula. So this is not going to be an easy game. And I think Coach yesterday, when he got on his radio show last night, talked about what the problems are going to be. First of all, you've got an offensive coordinator at Mississippi State who studied every little defensive technique that Alabama's going to put on them. Now, I know they didn't have a week off like Florida State, but I guarantee you, I used to add stuff for the SEC tournament. Nobody ever looked at it until the tournament. He's added some stuff against the things that Alabama does defensively. Yes, Alabama's got to get to the quarterback to win the game, and they got to make it tough on him. But this quarterback didn't come in on a Turner truck. I mean, he scored, he scored 14 touchdowns already, or not scored. He's had 360 yards against Missouri. I don't care if you go to a Big Ten school and you went up there and you say that Big Ten school's no good up there, that's a good win for you. And to get down against Missouri the way they did and come back and win. So my point in saying all that, along with the Cowbells, is that it's going to be a tough game. You two guys, offensively, I want y'all to comment on that too. Let me say one other thing. Every time I watch a football game now, they throw in the flag. They throw the cotton-picking flag more than anybody I've ever seen in my life. The pass interference calls on both sides is sort of the personality of the guy that makes the call, in my opinion. There are some officials that say, I'll show them. I saw him put his arm down. There's some that let it go. So comment, you guys are smarter than I am. That's what I want to say. Y'all talk about it.
0: Well, I will say one thing about some of those state teams that you're referencing, Coach. Those were teams that, I mean, they out-physicaled Alabama then. They out-physicaled us when we played them in that era. I mean, the early, mid-2000s, those were teams that just beat you up. I mean, they were just gritty. They were physical. They flew around. They were just hard to deal with in a lot of ways. I think this one's hard to deal with in some different ways. And I don't think I haven't heard a lot of Alabama fans just acting like they think they're going to go roll through this game. I think they understand it's a really dangerous spot. That the environment's going to be tough, and I mean, you listen too, like Kalen DeBoer. We played the audio yesterday when he said he's never been over there. And unfortunately, there's a lot of players on this team that have never been over there because this is a game that we've loved to watch for a long time. So I mean, Greg talked about playing in this game and what it meant to him and how cool it was and the proximity. You know, there's always, we used to have an Alabama Mississippi All-Star game. Do we even play that anymore in high school? I don't think we play that. I don't know. But there's a ton of Mississippi kids that have played for Alabama over the years, ton of Alabama kids that have played for Mississippi State over the years. There's a lot of reasons that it's been a cool rivalry. So,
1: yeah.
0: But this one's different for different reasons. And I don't think Alabama fans are overlooking it, to be honest with you.
1: Yeah, well, people are not listen to this show to listen to me. They want to listen to both of you guys. Greg, what's your thoughts?
2: I think it's going to be a really tough game. I mean, I think they're all tough now, Coach. Like, that's the thing. It's like, it's not like it used to be, where your roster is so superior to everyone you play that you just can show and go. You play your B-minus game, you're going to be in a dogfight. You show up, play your A game, you should be in good shape. I mean, it's pretty simple. Like, it is now so dependent on the margins. Fourth down execution, third down execution, red zone execution. We talked to Grubb, and maybe it wasn't Grubb. You know who it was? No, it was Sumrall, head coach of Florida. So we went through it last week. He goes, do you realize right now there's three things that are determining what wins and loses college football games? One, turnovers, like it's always been. We know that. That's understandable. All right. Two is explosive play differential. So whoever has more explosive plays, either given up or whatever, explosive play differential, that's number two for sure. And then it's red zone. Like, those are the three things. Like, if you win one of the three, you're 80% chance to win the game. If you win two of the three, you're 94 percent chance of winning the game. If you win 3 of 3, there's only like two teams this year that have lost. You know, one of them's Louisville to Ole Miss in week one.
1: Yeah. Well, this kid is big and strong, the quarterback at State is, and he's hard to tackle, I think. And I think the more pressure you can get to him, well, I guess that's the way it is in any game that you play with when your quarterback runs the show. I think you, if you're Alabama, you know alternate a lot of passing and running. Any comments on the run versus the pass in this game?
0: I think a lot of people would be surprised that Mississippi State runs for about 40 yards more per game than Alabama does. I don't think people, 217 per game on the ground. Now, a lot of that comes because of what you have to defend in other places, but I do think they've been a little more intelligent, a little more dedicated to actually handing the ball off this year. And the quarterback helps a little bit of that too. I mean, he can leave the pocket and break you down. They design a ton, but yeah, it's a massive emphasis point. And I think Alabama, to negate some of that, they're going to want to get the ground game going traditionally in this game.
1: Yeah.
0: Because they've got the tight ends to be able to do it, and they can go zone scheme, which can pick up a lot of the stuff that Zach Arnett wants to try and hit you with up front, and you can get some big hitters that way.
1: You know, I think State's probably better defensively than they have been. You're always worried about home court advantage when I was coaching basketball, which is somewhat different in football, but it's not different much at State because the cowbells will ring like awfully loud if you get a first down. They ain't worried about no cotton picking touchdown. They just want to beat you. They probably want to beat Alabama as bad as more so than they want to beat Ole Miss. So they're about the same. So I think it's going to be. Y'all giving good information to a lot better information than I can. I thought Coach did a good job last night of sort of telling the fans, because they think things are soft and all that crap. Exactly, you know, this offensive coordinator hadn't sit there and been looking at film to see exactly what Alabama does defensively in certain situations. Now, Greg knows a heck of a lot more about it than I do. I know nothing. But I guarantee he studied what he needs to do because he thinks they're going to be in this defensive set. And if they can do that and the quarterback can stay up and do the things he needs to do, then I think it's going to be a darn tough game. I can remember, you guys weren't even born, I can remember the 6-3 game years and years ago when Mississippi State.
0: How could you forget it?
1: 6-3. Well, y'all weren't even born. Y'all were little bitty boys back then.
0: Hey, did you see what Coach Cal said yesterday?
1: Yeah, no, about the Arkansas thing? No, I didn't. Now, somebody said something about what was
0: it? He said that he has three players that make more than all of his assistants. And
1: yeah, I know.
0: I understand, like, sort of the mentality behind that, but, yeah. I mean, I think most people realize that's kind of where we are. Like, maybe talk to people about why that's more problematic than they may believe. Because a lot of people, coach, are going to say, well, people show up to see the players, so, yeah, that's how it should be.
1: Yeah. But they, you know, the millions of dollars, the $5 million or whatever he got from I coached in Little Rock, is the money he got there for his basketball program may have hurt football in Arkansas, and so it maybe hurt them. And you have to understand that they all bitching that the Arkansas coach had to bring in 18 new players to have a team, and so that I'm saying all that to say this. When I was trying to pick my blue plate, my son, everybody else thought I was going to take Arkansas in the 14 against Texas A&M. I think when you're a team like Texas A&M and you lose one game, your coaches can get you back and straighten you out. But I think when you lose two, when you lose LSU and you lose Kentucky, I think sometimes there's a little bit of a quitting. One and two is different. It's just one loss, you can get

0: Texas A&M to beat them worse than 14. I listened to you guys, and one day I heard you say, I think one of you said, it may have been Cole, about the offensive line at A&M. Not as good as it needs to be. Maybe it's another show, I can't remember. But, of course, I listened to everything you guys say. So, Cole won't like this one. I took, in my blue play, I took Tennessee. Let me tell you why. And so, all you goobers who are mad at because I got last week's credit. You can go the other way. Go to Arkansas. Go to the Arkansas A&M game if you're rather. But Tennessee played a good Texas team. It wasn't a dog they played. They got beat. They didn't do things well offensively or defensively. Either one, they're good. But they're playing somebody. I think Auburn is a situation where their defense is not as good as it needs to be or wasn't good enough against Florida, whatever. I just think after that one close loss that you can get your team back and be ready to play a little bit better. Now look, I'm in the middle as much as I am physical. I'm just one of those guys that mentally I thought you played physically the way you were mentally. And I think Tennessee will be a little bit better mentally because they're playing at home. 7-point game, and so my pick would be my pick for the blue plate for you guys. And you can comment on that. You know, you don't have to say yes or no. But I took Tennessee and gave it 7.
1: Well, and Coach, the Rubik's Cube took Tennessee, so how could we argue with it?
0: Oh, I didn't know that. I don't know about the Rubik's Cube. I knew y'all did it, but I didn't know. Greg, any thoughts?
1: Can't go against computers.
2: I think it's a tough matchup for Auburn. I do. And you're going to get a lot of urgency from the Tennessee side.
0: Yeah. Well, okay. Well, I'll blame it on y'all instead of me if I get beat. No, thank y'all. Anyway, I'll get off here. I told you what I think about the job that Coach did last night on the radio show about getting people to understand. Oh, another thing, too, y'all, before I get out of here. At 11 o'clock, when you leave that morning to go to the game, and there are kids who don't get as ready to play a morning game as other kids. I don't know why that is. We had early games in basketball. But going over there that shouldn't have anything to do with it. You get on the bus and go over there and play, and there's going to be a lot of people on my show complaining about, you know, that. You don't need to go over there and spend no cotton picking night. Get your family on the bus. Your cell phones don't die out halfway over there anyway. So I think the way you go and how you go and when you go doesn't have a factor in the game. Anyway, that's what I think you guys.
1: Did you say their cell phones are going to die halfway there anyway?
0: Sure. Ain't no cell service. Ain't no cell service between here and there. You watch.
1: I have to get Greg to track that on the way over there.
2: Yeah, Jack, I can't speak to the cell service. I can't say I've noticed it in the past. Then again, I'll recall being on a bus driving over there.
0: I give y'all good information. I give you new information. Y'all don't appreciate it. Well, anyway.
1: No, hey, listen, that's good to know. Maybe they'll be focused because they're not playing Cubert or Candy Crush on the way over there.
0: That's the reason I said that. That's the very reason I said that. That's the reason going over there because there ain't going to be no cotton picking cell service.
1: There you go.
0: So anyway, Piggly Wiggly and Coke bring me to y'all every week. I enjoy being on y'all's show, even though y'all are football guys and I don't know much. But I enjoy being on there and listening to you guys at the games. And I appreciate Piggly Wiggly having me on. Appreciate Coca-Cola. I will talk to you next week.
1: Thank you, Coach. Always enjoy it. The Coach William Sanderson joins each and every week. Thanks to our friends at Coke and Piggly Wiggly. I didn't even take into consideration, Greg, lack of cell service en route to Starkville from Tuscaloosa impacting this game. But this is why you listen to this show. If you're a college football fan, this is why you tune in to us each and every day. We bring you information and things that you never before thought would even come up and be a part. Pop-Tart Pizza, cell service to Starkville, all the things. You get them right here. What more could you ask for?
2: One more. We cover the gamut.
1: That's it. That's all. That's all of it. All right. We'll continue covering some of the games coming up this weekend. Get off a couple that we spent a lot of.
3: You would never say that a first down is the same as a touchdown. So why would you say that campaign shares are the same as, say,

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15: So Brian Haydad sent us a picture of this Pop-Tart pizza. And I just got this question, would you? Greg, you've seen the photograph. John, I don't know if you got this. I can send. I'm going to tweet this out from my account here in just a moment. Just ask the simple question, would you? Are you in on this?
16: I'm definitely in on this.
15: Okay. It looks like, I'm trying to figure out how to describe it here. How would you describe what this Pop-Tart's pizza looks like? I mean, it's definitely more desserty.
16: Pie-shaped Pop-Tart?
15: Yeah.
16: How do you want me to describe it? I don't know. A gigantic Pop-Tart in a circle.
15: Yep. About sums it up. I don't know. Looks pretty good. I'll tweet that out now. Y'all can go make the decision. Saber, I'm going to tweet this, text this to you right now. So you have the photograph of that. Rising pastry dessert pizza. So there you go. Made with real Pop-Tarts. Would you? That's the question that we all have. Greg says he's in.
16: Definitely. Are you not?
15: I think I would be, yeah. I would give that a go. 100%. Yeah. We would give that a shot. So, all right. We'll continue talking college football.
17: Yeah, this ain't a pizza. It's a thin pie.
15: Well, that's that thing that they, it's basically the deal they do at Cece's where you have like the dessert pizzas too.
17: Yeah. I guess when you're thinking pizza, I was thinking like maybe barbecue pizza or Pop-Tart. I was like, whoa, we might have gone too far. But no, it's I'd be in because it's not an actual pizza, but yeah.
15: Okay. Michael Kirby's tweeting in, what are the chances Atlanta pulls in Atlanta tonight and gets bounced early again in the playoffs, again by the Phillies, again? Hopefully great.
17: On the show, it's probably leading 100%.
15: Surprised.
17: At least in terms of desire, but
15: I'm just kind of surprised it's where we went. But
16: do you think it's going to happen is my question.
15: I mean, honestly, I need to see who's throwing for both. Do we know? Let's see if we can find that out. I don't see starters announced yet.
17: It's a late game now. They had to wait until late yesterday to realize it was a late game.
15: No, but the rotation's set. I just don't know who's throwing. Is Pat in his office? He'll know who's throwing for both. I haven't. I mean, listen. Boys and I watched some of this one yesterday. Watched a lot more of White Sox Astros. I watched the Yankees last night. Sweep the Red Sox, by the way. Felt good. But yeah, I would need to know that before I make a decision. It's at home. The Braves should win this game. They're at home.
16: But that's all that matters.
15: It's also the postseason, and it's Atlanta.
16: Can we do the Rube Cube?
17: Should be.
16: Home field.
17: Aaron Nola and Ray Kerr. Should be.
16: What does two strike count Philadelphia batting average? What are the Rube Cube metrics for baseball?
15: Home field.
16: Home field.
15: Walks.
16: Walks. Whip.
15: Batting average with runners in scoring position.
16: Okay.
17: No balks. Interesting.
15: And
16: two strike batting average.
15: Defensive percentage.
16: What? Profession war? Defense war?
15: I don't know. What would you put in there?
16: Catcher.
15: I think
16: batting average with runners in scoring position is a good one.
15: Yeah.
17: I feel like fandom should be in there because it's baseball. More so fair weather fandom.
15: How often does defense win or lose a Major League Baseball game this day and age? And I'm being dead serious. And this is, I saw an Instagram post the other day. I think it was Joey Votto. And I can't remember who it was. And he was talking about in the 90s, the reason that batting averages were higher. He's like, everybody thinks it's steroids, which I still kind of think was largely responsible. But he was like, you had these just gigantic, like, Adam Dunn type guys playing defense, Rob Deere, they couldn't move. And he was like, now you got O'Neal Cruz and Ellie De La Cruz are like 6'7", flexible, can bend, can run, can dive, like Bobby Witt Jr. guys. He's like, I think he called them all college quarterbacks playing outfield, like super athletes, which is kind of a disgrace to other college positions that he could have used there. And that's one of the reasons that the batting averages are down. That the guys playing defense are so much more athletic than they once were. Which in right field, in first base, okay, maybe. But it's not like we had these big tanks playing shortstop that couldn't move. I mean, think about the center fielders we grew up with. Those dudes were freaking athletic as hell. Kenny Lofton played basketball in college. Like it's not like we were putting, you know, Canseco in center field. There's some truth to it, I guess, but like, how often do you watch a baseball game? Like, man, they won the defense. Defense legit.
16: Very.
15: Maybe exit velo should be on there.
16: I think that'd be a great thing to put on there.
17: Bat flip percentage.
16: Yeah, I think.
15: I'll ask
16: whoever scores first.
15: I'll tell you what I'll do. I'm gonna ask Kendall Graveman what I think. Yes, I did make a Qbert reference, and no, I don't think you can play it on your cell phone for everybody tweeting in. If you could, I probably would, by the way. I think I would have that on my phone if you could play it. Qbert got hard fast.
17: Very quickly, yeah.
15: It was like, this is the best game ever. And then all of a sudden, three more snakes show up, and you're just like, I hate this game.
17: Yep, that money was
15: this is
17: quick.
15: Terrible. Still not as bad as Tron in the arcade, but nonetheless.
17: Top Gun landing that plane
16: That was a game.
15: There's YouTube videos with a million views of the guys landing the plane on the aircraft carrier because it was so hard back in the day.
16: Really?
15: The original Nintendo, Top Gun had multiple levels. First two levels were really easy, and then you had to land the plane on the aircraft carrier, and you just couldn't.
17: Impossible.
15: Couldn't do it.
16: So you're just
15: and you would sit there over and over.
16: Spitting quarters in there?
15: Well, no, this is on the Nintendo.
16: Oh, so it's at home.
15: System. Yeah. But okay. It's one of those deals where when you start it over, I think you had to start the whole game over. So you had to go through the first three levels to get to do it again.
16: There's no save disc?
17: There was no disc.
15: There wasn't a lot of memory in those
16: RAM?
15: Days. Not a lot of memory. This is one where, and I can vividly remember this, certain Nintendo games, like Contra, I would play sometimes before school and then just pause it.
17: Oh, yeah, you had to. Yeah. Day.
15: Such an idiot.
17: It's not an idiot.
15: I was like, I'm not wasting this.
17: You had to.
15: You had to leave it on.
17: Kids today don't know the struggle.
15: Mm-mm.
17: Three lives, no continues, that's it.
15: God, all their RAM and memory disks.
17: Yeah.
15: Floppy disks and everything.
17: Running out of storage space on my PlayStation. Got to delete something. Is it? No.
15: Yeah.
17: Three lives, well, that's it.
15: That's all. And the level itself was an entire process. I mean, it was like a 7-minute level.
17: Yep.
15: You didn't get to the end quickly. You just hit the gas trying to get to the end. All right, let's get to the hard part, and then you in the water again.
16: So how many lives do you get?
15: One. In Top Gun, that was
17: Top
15: it.
17: Top Gun was one.
15: Most if you games, went into like the water, it was
17: Contra
15: over.
17: Contra or Mario, you got three.
16: Yeah.
15: Until you figured out up, up, down, down, left,
17: correct,
15: right, left, right,
17: yeah.
15: BA,
17: so you got 30,
15: start.
17: But still.
16: Hmm.
17: But once you died and all your lives were gone, you had to start all the way back at the beginning.
16: When did this game come out?
15: 80s?
16: This is Super Nintendo?
15: No. This is
17: the first one.
15: Nintendo Entertainment System.
17: The original. OG, as they call it.
16: Hmm.
15: Top Gun.
17: I want to say 80.
15: NES, probably 6 or 5, 87.
17: I was thinking, yeah, 87, yeah.
15: Yeah. It was, you couldn't do it, man. I still don't think I've ever done it. First, right here, I Googled Top Gun NES, the first video that comes up. The game no one can beat on YouTube.
16: So could anybody ever land it?
15: There's a guy on YouTube that's done it. I'm telling you, I think it has over a million views.
17: Yeah, like now.
16: Really?
17: Right.
16: All right, you're going to need to pull this up. I'm going to need to watch this.
15: Oh, you're not. We shouldn't have done this for you because you're going to love making fun of this.
16: No, because it's a time and place. I can't make fun of it if it's time and place. Like, is it probably dumb? Yes. But then again,
17: everyone was dumb back then. So it's okay.
16: Exactly.
17: Right, yeah.
16: I mean, we're talking about the 80s. I mean, it's a different era. Oh,
15: how to land and refuel the plane on Top Gun.
16: Goodness.
15: Look at that. Look at those graphics.
16: And look how authentic it looks.
15: It's just like you're in the cockpit.
16: Oh,
15: no different.
16: It's just like it.
15: They used to let real fighter pilots play this game.
16: For training?
17: You went from the movie to play this at home. It looks seamless.
15: So look, you had to pull the nose up and down to the side. You got to get all the way down there.
17: Yeah.
16: Impossible. What if I decided, you know what? I'm going to mutiny and I'm going to shoot a missile at the.
15: I think you had that option.
16: Aircraft carrier.
15: Oh, here you go. Oh, he did it. Look. Ah, he made it. He did make it.
17: Somehow.
16: Look at the water.
15: It doesn't have to be perfect. You're close enough, you'll land. That's false, sir. Because I was close hundreds of times. Never got that
17: probably
15: thing on
17: thousands.
15: There. Oh, look at this, John. We've never even seen that. The refuel thing. Yeah. That comes after.
17: Yeah.
15: So who knows?
17: I read about it. Never saw it because
15: never got
17: past it. Yeah.
15: Yep. There it is. All right. Another wasted segment talking about Top Gun video game.
16: Important, though.
15: It's critical in today's day and age. With what kids are dealing with, you should know.
16: You need to know how
15: I'll
16: to land
15: I'll take the Phillies
16: aircraft.
15: Tonight, by the way.
16: Oh, here we go. Shocker.
15: Let's see him. I got Philly. I've seen the Braves in this spot before. Russell Terry, refueling Top Gun was impossible, too. Wasn't it better in those days, though? Can we stick with this for one moment? Have you guys seen the video of Mike Tomlin that's floating around?
16: No.
15: Did you see what Orlovsky said?
16: No.
17: Not what Orlovsky, but I've seen the stats before he started playing and after.
16: What have I missed?
15: I don't know the stats. Mm-hmm. Apparently, Mike Tomlin is like expert mind blocks or whatever it's called.
17: Minecraft.
16: Roblox?
15: No.
17: He spent 12 years making an epically massive city on Minecraft. And because I guess he's bored now and ain't got much else to do, he has either a YouTube channel or
15: he's
17: put
15: on
17: it on
15: Sunday
17: YouTube.
15: Night Football.
17: Yeah, that's Sunday night, not Saturday
15: by the way,
17: through Sunday.
15: Maria handed the whole thing to him at the end.
17: Yeah.
15: I did not know this happened. She's like, Mikey's going to stick around and tell you about the game. And she left.
17: Yeah.
15: And Tom was sitting there by himself on the field talking about the game. I was like, man, they trust this guy quick.
17: Yeah.
15: He was coaching 2 years ago.
17: And
15: now he's on the field by himself on NBC after a Sunday night game.
17: He ain't got to blitz all the tape. He can sit around and play Minecraft.
15: No, I was actually, I'm impressed that they let him sit there by himself.
17: Oh, yeah.
15: Like, that doesn't happen often. How many times, Greg, have you been on a field after a game by yourself analyzing a game?
16: More than a few, but not like a ridiculous amount. Like, I've had to do a couple of stand-ups in the past, but usually that's alongside, you know, a host. But
15: right.
16: After national championship a couple times, but it's usually, the, you know, they're rolling a few people in. Not a ton.
17: In your third or fourth week, though?
16: No. Nope. Not a ton.
15: Give me one. Orlovsky said, watching with my teenage sons, and they say, low-key, he's the sweatiest of all sweat.
16: What?
15: Somebody tweeted the video of Mike Tomlin shows off incredibly detailed interiors of high-rise apartments in the Minecraft city he spent the last 12 years making. I guess everybody has their, like, stuff
16: to... I need to look this up.
17: Now, to be fair,
15: By the way, I was blowing leaves in the backyard yesterday.
16: Of course.
17: There we go.
16: This is the best feeling ever.
17: With your...
16: I got to look this up.
17: Crew socks up to your ankles or up to your knees?
15: I just liked it on the TV. He's got a giant, like, 190-inch flat screen in there, and it has a skull with flames coming out of it.
17: Well, yeah.
16: How do you see it? Where am I looking at this?
15: Hold on. I'll send it to you.
16: I'm so lost.
15: See, these are the things you miss on social media. You think that what you miss on social media are people telling you how much you hate them. You hate Mike Tomlin playing Roblox or Minecraft.
16: But what would my life be like without that? Like, I can't believe I was
15: able
16: to.
15: Not fun.
16: Yeah. I can't believe I was able to coexist.
17: Don't know how. You feel so left out right now.
16: Okay, I do feel a little left out.
17: Had you known.
16: I will admit, I do feel a little left out. I do feel like I could have probably persevered through it.
15: No, you need this in your life. I mean, is that an aquarium?
17: Probably. He has a spa in his hotel.
15: There's a whole room, a literal room that's an aquarium.
16: I think part of what I'm struggling with here is what is Minecraft, first and foremost?
15: I can't describe it. We don't play it in my house, so I don't really know.
16: Is it like an architect builder? Like, what do we...
15: I think it can be... Yeah, you build things. Oh, he's got a football stadium, too. I'll give him credit for that.
17: He's got a YMCA. He's got a lot.
15: Well, it took him 12 years. I would hope he has the whole thing, like the whole city.
17: He does.
16: Everyone has, like, that thing, though, like these hyper-competitive people. There has to be something that, like, allows them to check out.
15: An outlet.
16: This must be it.
17: Yeah, that's ultimately what he said. He said he got into it because he saw his kids playing with it, so he started playing with them. But then they got older and stopped playing, and he just kept going.
15: You want to keep going.
17: Yeah.
15: Yeah.
16: Hmm.
15: I mean, we all have our outlets.
16: For sure.
15: Some people read. It could be working out. It could be...
17: Mumford & Sons.
15: Walking.
16: There you go.
15: Be a lot of things. But yeah, it could be just going out there and blowing the leaves when there are no leaves in your yard. There was like 7 leaves in our backyard yesterday, and I'm just hammering them. And Locke's like, Dad, can we throw? It's like, I got to get these 7 leaves out of here first. Just give me a second. It's been 3 days since I blew the leaves off in the backyard.
16: You know how many leaves it could accumulate if I went 4?
15: Seriously, think about that.
16: Think about that. If I skipped this.
15: Think about the extra 3 minutes it would take me if I waited the next day to come do this. You don't want to be there.
16: Which those 3 minutes are going to get spent anyways.
15: You don't want to be there for that.
16: No, I'm trying to make sure our field's ready to roll.
15: All right, Manny Navarro is going to join.
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15: All right, welcome back in. McElroy and Kublik in the morning, 9:37, Thursday, October 1st, right here on Jocks. We're going to go right to the Higginbotham Hotline. Welcome in Manny Navarro. He covers the Miami Hurricanes. And Manny, we talked about classifications of teams a little bit earlier in the show. Miami is absolutely a team we think can win a national championship. But I do think they fall into that category, maybe a little bit with Georgia right now, of just not tested to the point that we feel like we know everything we need to know. What's your sort of 1,000-foot view of this Miami football team right now?
23: Yeah, I'm in the same boat with you. I think, you know, we need to see what happens when they face a team that can run the football. They haven't really had that chore yet. I mean, I know they lead the country in run defense, and Corey Heatherman's done a sensational job, you know, with that group. Everybody thought going into the year, losing Reuben Bain and Akeem Mazador would create some problems for them, but they've been excellent, especially on the edge, not allowing explosive runs. So I'm interested to see what they look like against Clemson, who, you know, I know hasn't played great on offense, but certainly Gideon Davidson's a good back and probably the best back they will have seen to this point.
16: Yeah, I think that's one question. How we feel about the corners? Because that's been to me, I've always felt like last year the corner numbers might look fine, but I don't feel like that's an elite group. I think O.J. Freak's a fine player. I think there's fine players. They've had a couple guys banged up and now the lineup all stuff. So how do we feel about the corners? I don't feel like they've really been challenged on the perimeter just yet.
23: Yeah, that's a fair point as well. I mean, obviously Wake Forest, I thought, did a good job. Gio Lopez and Carlos Hernandez are pretty good group, you know, pretty good pairing there. But they didn't do great in that game, obviously. They gave up some yardage. And, you know, they're banged up right now. Frederica's out. You know, Lucas has been out as well. Ethan O'Connor, I thought, has played really well for them and stepped up in a big way. Bryce Fitzgerald's supposed to be playing safety. He's out there at corner as well. So they're kind of mixing and matching right now, just trying to get through it. I'm not sure that they're going to get that challenge this week with Tate Reynolds. Just that passing offense for Clemson has not been very good. But at some point, they will be tested, and it's going to be very interesting to see how they respond because you're right. I mean, to me, that's the group. That right now, being banged up, they're not at their best and certainly susceptible if they face a good quarterback.
15: Where are they ahead of schedule, though? We've talked about a couple of headaches potentially with this team, and I don't think that they need to be harped on based on what they've already accomplished, but where is this team, and you look at them and say, I don't know if I expected it to be that good or for them to be there just yet?
23: Yeah, that's a good question. You know, I don't know. I think defensive end is probably the spot. I think Marquise Lightfoot has been sensational. I mean, we heard about how good he was going to be last year from the coaching staff during the playoffs when he was sort of playing a supporting role between Bane and Mazador. I think that's one area where I was kind of surprised at how well he's played to this point. I thought there'd be more struggles along the way, and maybe it comes back to the opponents and the schedules that they're facing, but I think he's been somewhat a surprise. You know, it's just hard. They've been resting guys. You know, all these games have been blowouts. They've been able to sort of get through things without really being tested. So for me, it's like I'm like you guys. I'm in the same boat. I'm like, well, I'm not really sure if they're pretty good at this position yet because I got to see it against better competition.
16: So right now, they're obviously operating at a level that we have not expected. They've been outstanding. Mensa has been terrific. The wide receivers have been great. All this other stuff. What offensively has you a little concerned? Is there anything that we should be paying attention to that maybe is unresolved in your eyes?
23: Yeah, I think, look, they've been mixing and matching on the offensive line as well. We knew that they were going to be replacing four starters in that group. I think running the football, they've been pretty average. You look at the yards before contact stat, it's not good. But, you know, they're sort of moving guys around. Max Buchanan has been sort of the right guard. I think they're still sort of experimenting there. I think at left guard, SJ Alapatule has been good in pass pro, but I'm not sure that he's the guy that's going to move bodies. And you know how Mario Cristobal loves to play the game, right? He wants to be able to line up with his big dudes and run you over when it matters, and I haven't seen that from this group yet. So to me, I think the offensive line, without question, is the group. I think they're so deep at receiver and running back that you know it sort of doesn't matter who's out there. Obviously, they're much better with Malachi Toney on the field than they are without him. But I think, you know, to me, it's the offensive line and just, you know, who sort of becomes the dude at the guard spots.
15: Where do you view this Clemson team as maybe being most problematic this weekend?
23: Well, certainly, I think their strength is, you know, the secondary. They have some good players back there with Ashton Hampton. You know, Mensa hasn't thrown a pick yet. He hasn't made a mistake. But, you know, I'm very interested to see what Clemson does, you know, in terms of defending Malachi Toney, if they're able to take him out of the game. I think Clemson's given up some yardage in the middle of the field to slot receivers so far, and that's kind of been where they've been susceptible. So we know Toney can line up anywhere on the field and create problems for the opponents. So I guess I'm interested to see what Clemson can do with that. And then in terms of pass rush, you know, do they come up with any sort of creative blitz packages to put some pressure on Mensa and make him feel uncomfortable? To this point, he's been very well protected. I mean, Miami, I think, ranks in the top 20 in opposing, you know, pass rush, not allowing it. So, it's hard to really know going into this game where Clemson has the advantage. I think on paper, Miami has it in a lot of places, but again, it's against unproven teams. So to me, I think Clemson, where they can give Miami trouble, certainly in with their secondary. I think that's Clemson's strength.
16: Finally, how do you think this operation will travel on the road to what should be a legitimate hostile environment? With all due respect to Wake, it's a little different animal. So I do anticipate maybe communications, adversity. Like, this will be a harder test, regardless of what the outcome looks like. So anything that would lead to you being the tiniest bit concerned about a road test like this?
23: Yeah, certainly. I mean, turnovers, right? That's what generates and gets the home crowd excited when they're a 17-point underdog. I think for Miami, you know, again, Mensa has been completely clean. 14 touchdowns, no picks, 12 incompletions. It's been well documented what his completion percentage is. So I think, to me, you know, sooner or later, the law of averages say you're going to have a bad day, right? You're going to throw more incompletions. You're probably going to throw an interception. It's just the way it works. So I think for Miami, it's do they give Clemson life with turnovers? Do they finally have a bad day on offense and allow another team to sort of, you know, stay in the game with them? So to me, that's my concern in this. I know the weather is supposed to be wet. Somebody from Miami called me this week and said, make sure you bring your poncho. We are. We'll see if the rain affects how much the rain affects this game. But look, it all comes down to one thing with Mario Cristobal and his team. Do they get up for an opponent, right? I think in years past when they've lost, you know, to Louisville is a midweek game, SMU on the road. It's like they were favored and they went in there with the wrong mentality in both of those games and lost. This is another one of those situations. Does Miami show up with the right mentality? I think since the SMU loss last year, you've seen this team show up every single week. Like, this is a business trip, right? We're going to take care of business. This will be a good test for them because everybody's been saying, hey, you're supposed to blow Clemson out. This is going to be a loud environment. This is still a talented team, whether they've played to it or not. It'll be a challenge for Miami this weekend.
15: Manny, great stuff, man. Appreciate you taking some time to join us. You did mention the health of the corners, the rest of the team. How healthy is this Miami football team right now?
23: Well, Mark Fletcher will be back. They gave him a rest day last week against Central Michigan, so that's important to the running game. He creates so much yardage after contact. He's their best runner without question. And Ahmad Moten, who's the center of that defense, he got a day off last week as well. He's a guy that some people are projecting as a first-round pick potentially in next year's draft. So having both of those guys back, healthy, ready for this game is going to be big for Miami.
15: Appreciate the time. As always, man, you do a great job. We always appreciate your insight here on the show, and we'll catch up soon.
23: Thanks for having me, guys. Take care.
15: There you go. Manny Navarro covers the Miami Hurricanes. He joins us on the hotline to discuss. And interesting that kind of he's there too, G-Mac, in a similar spot to where we are. But it would also be easy to just say, yeah, this is a dominant team that has a real chance to go win a national title.
16: I think they can absolutely go and do it. I do think there's a couple things that are still to be determined, and we might not have those answers until they play against Notre Dame. With the problem with where they're at right now in the ACC is the gap is so wide between them and everybody else, which is a credit to them. It's going to be hard to know for sure until they get punched in the mouth how exactly it's going to go. Like, that's going to be, and we might find out this weekend. We might find out in November. We might find out in the playoff. I mean, there's a lot of things we don't know just yet.
15: You can find Manny at WSVN, The Big O Show, The Wide Right Podcast. Go to Manny_Navarro on Twitter to find out more about where he's going to be and what he's be doing, what his thoughts on everything Miami football. When we come back, we'll get you a bad box score of the day next right here on Jocks.
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16: Well, Bromberg's the go-to here in the community. 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
15: All right, let's get to our bad box scores of the day.
6: Personal file. 69, offense. He was giving them the business.
7: Intentional grounding, offense number 7. It's a 10-yard penalty. I'm talking to America here, students.
8: That's the game.
15: I'm going to be honest with you guys. This might be the most confusing team I've presented you in bad box score of the day, but we're going to go for it nonetheless.
16: Really? Let's hear it.
15: Well, two that are pretty unique, by the way. This is JUCO football. The Bethany, Kansas...
16: Bobcats.
15: No.
17: Brigadiers.
15: No. They are the Swedes.
16: What?
17: Okay.
15: It's like a Viking mascot, but they're the Swedes. They took on the... And this is where it gets a little interesting. Southwestern...
17: Oh, that's it.
16: Salukis.
15: That's it. Oh. No.
17: They are the Blue Wahoos.
15: Okay. They are, per their team website, the Southwestern College Mound Builders. Now, their mascot is this black cat that says the Jinx.
16: Stop. That's fire.
15: So, I got to do more research on it. I don't know much about it.
17: The cat's arching its back like a mound, so we'll give them that.
15: Well, the good news is they jinxed Bethany 82-16 last week.
16: So they're good.
17: Wow, okay.
15: Pretty good.
17: Bill Mounds, you should be.
15: You know who's not good? Bethany. In their four losses, they have gone down 85-10, 76-6, 24-23, and 82-16.
17: Those are our forgotten sons instead of our chosen sons.
16: Is one good and the other's bad, or is just they hadn't played anybody, or maybe they just there's too many money games?
15: That's it. Chasing the dollars here.
17: They're like that basketball team that first half of the schedule, all road games.
15: No, actually, yeah. The Jinx or the Mound Builders are 4-1.
17: Okay.
15: They won 48-14, 38-3. 30-14 and 82-16. They did go down to Evangel University, 31-13. Nonetheless, in this particular game, they put up 34 first downs to Bethany's 13. They were 10-16 on third down. Bethany was 5-18 on third down. 0-5 on fourth down. That'll sneak up and get you, by the way. Bethany put up 211 yards of total offense, Greg. Southwestern ran for 300 and handed the ball off 55 times to the tune of?
16: Three bills.
17: 496
16: yards.
15: 496. Four bills. Keep in mind, I just told you they passed for 300.
16: That is a problem.
17: So I guess they are good. Okay.
15: Bethany ran for 86 on 33 carries. They passed for 125. That is a total yardage differential of 796 to 211.
17: That would stick out on the Rubik's Cube.
15: Now, your one thing against the Jinx or the Mound Builders, if you wanted to hold against them, Greg, two punts for minus 19 yards.
17: Okay. All right.
15: I don't even know what happened there.
16: I'm guessing blocked.
15: Both?
16: Yeah.
17: Or one really bad one.
15: Well, it could have been like that game I did in Buffalo years ago where they punted it and it went up and went backwards.
16: How windy is it in Kansas?
17: Yeah. Ask Dorothy.
15: So, yeah, there you go. I feel like that one qualifies. Bad box score of the day.
17: Yeah.
15: The Morningside, Iowa
17: Marauders.
15: Oh, these are not as creative, by the way.
17: Okay.
15: No. Morningside's the Mustangs.
16: That's a good one.
15: Okay. They knocked off the Doane.
17: Spelled.
15: D-O-A-N-E.
16: Duane.
15: Duane.
17: Duane.
16: Duane.
15: They're the Tigers. 70-10.
17: Could be Duane.
15: Doan had 10 first downs in the game. Morningside, 38.
17: Ooh.
15: They were 4-14 on third down. They put up 172 yards of total offense. They ran for 46. Morningside ran for 247. Passed for 347. That's a total yardage differential of 594 to 172.
17: Yeah, okay.
15: After what Southwestern did, none of it sounds impressive. Outrushed them 247 to 46. Doan punted seven times for 277 yards. Morningside did not punt in the game, the entire game. Not a single punt.
17: Better than two for minus nine.
15: Tyler Smith was 18 of 23, 273, three touchdowns, no picks. Two quarterbacks for Doan combined to go 15 of 34.
16: Duane.
15: Dude, no touchdowns, two picks. We're back tomorrow. Three-man front is next.
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1: 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Air anytime. Landrum Roberts. Pat Smith. Conrad Van Order. This is Three Man Front on

0: Happy Thursday. Welcome in. This is Three Man Front on Jocks, Fat Landrum, Conrad. Having a little feisty baseball discussion out in the hallway between the handoff.
1: Yes, I'm feisty, Pat.
0: People are picking on Landrum because the Braves choked it yesterday.
1: Low-hanging fruit, people. Yeah, they did choke yesterday. Every opportunity to win that ball game, put that series
0: win
1: away.
0: Win the series, man.
1: They don't do it. It was really, really tough. And this is unfortunately what we do most postseasons if you're a Braves fan. And totally expect game three not to go our way.
2: If only you could have Max Fried rolling out there on the bump for you in the wild card round.
1: Right?
0: Wow.
1: You know, Mally was really, really good yesterday. Unfortunately, Dylan Lee was not. But the Braves had other opportunities. You have Michael Harris. He has two pivotal at-bats. We could have scored some runs. He grounds into double plays. We had our opportunities. Pat, what can I say? No excuses. We lose. We lose.
0: You did do that. Lost. Yeah. And now tonight.
1: I have joy in the Lord, but the Braves do put me in a bad mood.
2: So what's your level of concern? Like, are you just...
1: Of concern?
2: For tonight.
1: Like, no, it's a foregone conclusion. I'm speaking defeat.
2: Okay, so you just... Yeah. You're just
1: I expect us done. To, yeah, I expect things not, our hearts to be broken tonight. Okay. I've conditioned myself for that. Well, I hope we win.
2: No, but that's
1: but
2: smart.
1: I do not expect us to win.
2: No, it's smart. You had your bet, right? Because you're either right or you're elated.
1: Yesterday was, that was new life for the Phillies. I feel like the Phillies, they got the momentum. Vegas likes them. Phillies are favored tonight on the road.
2: Who have they decided who's going? Holmes? Or who it's going to be?
1: I looked at the website earlier, and that was an hour ago, and there was no starting pitcher.
2: Okay.
1: Yeah. No, I don't know. I'm guessing Nola. Does Nola go for Philly? Where is he in the rotation?
0: I mean, you've got here's the problem for your Braves is that they have got tremendous pitching opportunities because you got Zach Wheeler, who's ready to go. You got Aaron Nola, who's ready to go. And they said that Lizardo can go as well.
1: Okay. Well, cool.
0: So they are packed and ready to go for tonight. They have better pitching options. Yesterday was the day that the Braves should have taken care of business.
1: Yep.
0: And they did not. And so you think more than 30,000 people will show up tonight?
1: I'm guessing so, Pat.
0: It was another
1: an afternoon game.
0: Another 10,000 empty seat game yesterday at Truist. So
1: maybe they ought to go with the Rapoli model.
0: Maybe they should play in a small community park in Alpharetta.
1: Yeah.
0: Maybe they should go play there.
1: Yeah. Find an old abandoned AA park.
0: Yeah. Or go play where the Stripers play. Can't they go play there?
1: The Strippers. The Stripers, yes. Every time I see that name.
0: Yeah.
1: There's always an extra P.
0: All right. So the Braves, the good news, the Braves get to play tonight as opposed to playing in the afternoon because that's the only series that is left. Because everything else was a clean sweep. Padres beat the Cubs 4-1. Yankees over the Red Sox 9-2. White Sox over the Astros 7-3. So it was a clean sweep everywhere else. I'm happy this morning because knowing that the Chicago Cubs scored one more run than my St. Louis Cardinals did in the postseason.
1: Boom!
2: It's good.
1: Man, I hate that I'm conditioned for this, but I've just seen it so many times.
0: Why are you conditioned? You won the World Series. Since the last time the Yankees or the Cardinals won the World Series.
1: Yeah, but Pat, before that it was 95. So you're taking one year in the past 27 and trying to make that the baseline for this. No, most teams are disappointed. Most teams are disappointed. Think about the Red Sox fans this morning.
2: So I saw this, and tell me if this is right or not, but it was, I believe the stat I saw was outside of the two World Series years y'all had, where obviously you won all your series. Since 1995, y'all have won, is it two postseason series outside of the World Series years?
1: That seems about right.
2: That's crazy. It's about to be three, but I believe. For you. I'll believe for you.
1: Thank you, Conrad.
2: I'll believe for you.
1: Thank you. You're delusional, but thank you.
0: I'm sure Braves fans listening to the show right now are really happy with Landry.
1: No, I think that they probably agree with me. They probably agree with me.
0: Actually,
1: if they're true Braves fans,
0: the money line is very close right now. I mean, the Phillies minus 107, the Braves minus 103. So,
1: where is your confidence meter, Braves fans? Just text the show. We'll have to spend a whole lot of time on it, but I would love to know. 205-834-9450. Because mine is about a 3.5 out of 10.
0: I was really, really hoping that the Braves would have closed it out yesterday, because knowing that Bryce Harper was going to go into the offseason with that horrible play in right field.
2: Yep.
1: I know.
0: Oh, my gosh. This is going to be gold. And then all of a sudden, him and Schwarber.
1: Yep.
0: Man, you just can't throw those pitches.
1: No.
0: You just got to roll it up there.
1: Good
0: heavens. And Bohm. And your girl, goes, Ellen, Aaron.
2: Real happy for Aaron Dolan. Oppo big night for her.
1: Taco.
2: Yeah, it was tough.
0: I think he had only had one opposite field home run all year long.
2: Well, good time for him to have it.
0: So have you heard from Aaron?
1: Did she make him a spirit pack when he?
2: I'm sure she lifted his spirits, yeah.
1: Is he still suing his parents?
0: I think so.
2: Oh, I forgot about that.
0: Oh, yeah. He's trying to get money out of his parents.
1: That's crazy. He needs to take a lesson from Shohei. You honor your parents.
0: Absolutely.
2: Just not your interpreter. Well, he doesn't honor you.
1: No.
0: Hastings has already texted into the show. He says the Yankees will blow it in the next series, so it's fine.
2: That's a good way to console yourself after you get outscored 18-2 in two wild card games. That's great.
1: That's tough.
2: Man, the Red Sox players were not happy. I mean, Sonny Gray was mad when they were talking to the media last night, like they were.
0: Well, Sonny wanted to go 9 innings.
2: Yeah, they were. They didn't seem so happy with the
1: Blake,
2: decision making.
1: Here it is coming to the Braves fans on the text line. Blake sends this in. 2 out of 10. Seen this expletive show too many times. Trip. Braves confidence level is 2. Maybe been there, done this. I need the Braves to win so I can see the Dodgers Tuesday. Zero confidence after that golden opportunity was choked yesterday. Yeah. Zero confidence.
2: But y'all took care of the Phillies, what, 3 weeks ago?
1: All season, yeah. We'll see if we got enough gumption in there, enough grit, enough girth. Get it done tonight.
0: Play 164 games, and it all comes down to game 165.
1: Yeah. Maybe Brandon Marsh's hair will get caught in the elevator at the hotel.
2: They stand at the Omni?
1: No.
2: No.
0: Where do the visiting team stay? Do they don't stay there on the in the Battery, do they?
1: I
2: surely
1: I don't know
2: not.
1: If they do. No, I do confirm there are a couple of coaches that live there at the Battery.
2: Mm. On the Brave staff?
1: Mm-hmm.
2: Oh, that's awesome.
1: Yeah.
2: Walk to work.
1: Yep. I think at one point, I don't know if he still does, but I was told Walt Weiss had a place there too. So if you don't want to drive into town to the normal spot, your normal house, I guess you could
2: that'd just be stay awesome. There.
1: But Weiss, I think in the offseason, lives in Colorado.
0: Makes sense. It was
1: so have that place right there at your hub.
0: Mm-hmm.
1: That'd be cool.
0: So we're talking about drama tonight for the Braves. So that will be must-see TV and must-hear listening right here on our Jocks family of stations as the Braves take on the Phillies in Game 3. But I'm going to go ahead and I'm going to save people a lot of time for Saturday morning. I know a lot of our listeners love to tune in to College Game Day. I know that they love to wait to the very end to see who's going to pick who, whatever the case may be. Well, I'm going to go ahead and save you a lot of time. Kirk Herbstreit has already predicted the Alabama-Mississippi State game. He was on his podcast. He was actually reading a tweet that had come into the show. Take a listen to what Herbstreit and Galloway had to say about Saturday morning's game between Mississippi State and Alabama.
3: Kamario Taylor, Keelan Russell matchup is going to be cinema. How y'all feel about this matchup? Woo! Mississippi State has become a great story. I love the quarterback. I like Alabama to win that one.
4: Me too. Alabama just played a complete game. We hadn't seen that yet.
3: Alabama's playing defense, man. Yep.
4: Florida State. The Kentucky game, Alabama didn't look great early. They finished it. I like Bama.
3: If Mississippi State beats Alabama, just like I said, if Florida beats Ole Miss, get ready.

0: ungodly Big Ten school.
1: This is just the way it was designed to be.
0: Yes.
1: Alabama dominating Mississippi State.
0: So it was interesting.
1: No matter the year or the quarterback.
0: So there's been a lot of conversation about this Mississippi State game, about the travel plans. You remember the Australian NFL game? It was San Francisco. They fly to Australia. They stay there like a week. They get their bodies acclimated to the time, temperature, all that kind of stuff. Meanwhile, the Rams decided, hey, we're just going to fly in. We're going to play the game. We're going to stay on Pacific Coast time. And we saw what happened. So now a lot of Alabama fans are concerned. I got text messages last night from multiple people asking me, what was Alabama doing? Like, why is Alabama not going to stay in Columbus the night before, and then the short 25, 30-minute drive from Columbus to Starkville? Why are they not doing that? Well, last night on Kalen DeBoer's radio show, he was asked why the team is traveling over the day of the game, and he said the following. Some of it was, I just trusted what was done before here. 2023, it was done the same way, staying here in Tuscaloosa. You want those accommodations and things like that when it comes to meeting rooms and such. We have that here in our hotel and all of that. When it comes to staying at a place that suits what we need, I don't know if these places kind of fulfill those expectations. Other teams have been staying here in Tuscaloosa recently as they've come through heading that way. Again, it's been done before, just as recently as 3 years ago. It worked then. We got to make sure we continue to stay with that. I guess I just trusted a lot what we've done in the past, and that's the best way to do it. End of quote. A point of reference here, as he's telling us that 2023, Alabama played at 8 p.m. against Mississippi State, not 11 a.m. A little different going over the day of the game when you play at 8 o'clock at night as opposed to 11.
1: No, it's a really early start.
0: Now, you travel every other week with UAB, and you know better than anybody what he is talking about, the accommodations to make sure that you have enough room for meeting rooms.
1: You've got to go through
0: that to our average listener that may not know just the logistics of what goes into a visiting FBS football team.
1: Well, to give you an idea, the hotel where we stayed in the last trip, where were we?
0: We were in Louisiana.
1: Mm-hmm. The hotel where we stayed, the entire hotel
0: was y'all.
1: Was basically, yeah, it was us.
0: What about Champaign when you played Illinois?
1: Champaign, a few Illinois fans, but basically it was us. And a lot of these schools, it's my understanding when you're scheduling, they make recommendations. Hey, most teams, they'll stay here, or most teams stay here. But the amount of space you need, it can't be understated.
0: Because, and once again, it's not just rooms, because you've got to have enough to feed everybody, and you've got to have different, like...
1: You need ballroom-type space.
0: Where you can do walkthroughs.
1: You can do everything. There have been situations where we've been staying in places, and there's been, like, a secluded parking lot.
0: That you use that.
1: And you'll see...
0: Right.
1: Just walking out and looking, and there'll be a position group out there with their coach working on stuff.
0: And FYI, if you listen to the Bill Clark show that you can hear tonight right here on Jocks at 6 p.m., he has talked about this in the past with me and you, about how there have been times that UAB football, they have gone somewhere, and in those hotels...
1: They got a guy that's sweeping. He's looking
0: for cameras
1: or anything.
0: Looking at walkthrough.
1: That's a real thing.
0: Yeah, and see stuff like that. So what Kalen DeBoer is saying is that they have... Obviously, they will stay in the hotel they typically stay in for a home game.
1: Right.
0: And that way, they will have all their meeting space and then all that, and then they'll jump on a bus, and then they'll head over to Starkville.
1: Look, I don't hate the idea at all. The only hesitation I would be was time of kick and what time everybody's day is starting.
0: I think everyone would not – this would not have a conversation if this was a 2:30 game.
1: No.
0: But I think just the fact that it's 11 a.m., but Alabama having that early morning practice schedule –
1: Yeah,
0: that they've lived by since Kalen DeBoer has come to Tuscaloosa, it's not upsetting your clock on your body, so to speak.
1: No, you know, I'm guessing they'll have their pregame meal, and then right after pregame meal, they'll load.
0: So DeBoer said that basically players check into the football facility at 6:45 a.m. during the season, but many of the players show up earlier than that. Alabama begins practicing at 9 a.m. That's a change from, remember, Saban liked the afternoon practice.

0: practices. Mm-hmm. DeBoer likes the early morning. And then you had Bray Hubbard, who met with the media earlier this week. He said, we're used to getting up that early, getting everything done. We're here during the week. We usually get here around 6 o'clock and meetings by 7. We're used to waking up early and having to get our engines going for that early practice. We're usually practicing by 9 o'clock. Obviously, we'll stay here in Tuscaloosa, quick little bus ride over, kind of similar what we do when we play Auburn. We always drive over from Montgomery to Auburn, very similar in that way.
1: Yeah. And take some of these guys back to their high school days.
0: Yeah. Jumping on that bus. Heading out.
1: Well, he knows his team. He knows his team's what their schedule, their body clocks. Nobody knows it better. If he thinks that this is okay, and go and try it.
0: Are you surprised it's been a hot topic this week? Because I literally got 2 text messages last night from some big-time people asking me what I thought, if I thought this was going to play into the outcome of the game.
2: No, because we all know what really is going on. They don't have any money, Pat.
0: Oh, so Bama's just trying to save money.
2: They don't have money for recruiting. They don't have money for their roster. They don't have money for a hotel in Starkville or just
1: Jason
2: outside.
1: Says, I live 30 minutes from Columbus, Mississippi. I would not stay anywhere around Columbus after dark.
0: There's that. Now, you said they don't have money. They just gave like a $500,000 raise to Greg Byrne.
2: They don't have money for football, Pat.
0: He's the third highest paid AD in the country. It's and now they don't have rooms for the Holiday Inn in Columbus, Mississippi?
2: No. No money.
0: Wow.
2: None of it.
0: Okay.
1: I'm just reading the text for our listeners in Columbus, Mississippi. Thanks for listening on the Jax app.
2: I wouldn't mind driving over to Tuscaloosa the morning of either.
0: Okay.
1: Okay, it's settled.
0: I just don't want to hear your excuses if they lose.
2: Oh, I'm still going to use it as an excuse.
0: And then you're going to come back and you're going to say, Kalen DeBoer made the worst decision of all time.
2: That'll be an excuse. Over for the game.
1: Let's still
2: the refs will be an excuse.
1: No, don't forget about Grubb.
0: Yeah, Grubb.
2: Well, Grubb, that's, yeah, we already know that. He'll be at the top of the list.
1: And Bill O'Brien.
0: Bill O'Brien broke the Alabama offense.
2: Yeah.
1: That's and Pete happened. Golding, he did something.
2: It's just a problem.
0: I think it's Pete Golding's fault that the secondary has played so poorly against Florida State, and at least for a quarter against South Carolina.
2: I agree. It's Pete Golding and Bray Hubbard's fault. He's the leader. Come on now. Step up.
0: Well, he is captain.
2: So I know.
1: Look how much we're getting done today. We got travel scheduled done. Text Kalen. Let him know. We're good.
2: We're good.
0: Yeah.
2: And Kalen, we trust. Just like the Rams trusted in Sean McVay.
0: Yes. All right, phone lines are open. Text line is obviously already working pretty well at 205-834-9450. Coming up on the program, we will go to the aforementioned Tuscaloosa, Alabama. Rodney Orr will join the program. We will have Rob Pate, former Auburn DB, as the Tigers get ready to head to Rocky Top. Brett Norsworthy, the Southern gentleman, his I Ain't Scared bold prediction coming up at 12:30. Alex Scarborough from ESPN, he wrote a fascinating piece about Kamario Taylor. He went over to Starkville, kind of hung out with the Mississippi State football program. He had a very interesting article at ESPN.com about Kamario. We will talk to Alex about that. So we are off and running on this Football Thursday. We have got 61 consecutive days of football in the United States of America that will commence this evening.
1: Who do we have to thank for that?
0: 61 consecutive days. Oh, Ted Cruz and the Protect College Sports Act. That's who we have. Didn't they have something to do with this?
1: I thought they were slowing things down.
0: No, well, they're slowing it down so we get more football.
1: Oh.
0: So we have 61 consecutive days of NFL and college football.
1: Thank you, Lord.
0: It's here.
1: And Ted Cruz, if you had anything to do with it.
0: Sure. And Maria Cantwell. We'll throw her a bone.
1: Put some pants on, Ted.
0: It's white legs. All right. We're off and running.
3: 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So why would you say that campaign shares are the same as sales? 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

0: Welcome back into Three Man Front. A big day here on the show. Appreciate you joining us. Steelers at Browns tonight, your Thursday night football action for supremacy there in the AFC North. You got a couple of college football games going on as well, with one in the American Conference with North Texas and Tulsa. And you've got the Braves, game three of their wild card meeting with the Phillies, coming up tonight as well. A winner take all, as they will go on, the winner will go on to face the LA Dodgers in the NLDS. 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
1: So the college football playoff meetings wrapped up yesterday in Chicago, Illinois, at the Big Ten headquarters. I mean, that was pre-planned. That was like, you know.
2: Yes.
1: That was okay. Anyway, some interesting comments came out of the meetings from Executive Director Rich Clark. Clark revealed to the media when asked that some of the possible schedule of a 24-team playoff, what it might look like, which I found very interesting. Like, why would you bring up the logistics and the scheduling if this wasn't getting very close to being done? The new 8 first-round games would start a week after the regular season ends, leaving an open week where the conference championship games are currently played, which is the first Saturday in December. Also, the 8 second-round games will most likely, according to Clark, be played on the campus of the better seed in the 3rd week of December. So the second round would still be played on campus. That would be the 3rd week of December. So that would be some interesting weather.
2: Yes.
1: Even in the Deep South in December. So as I mentioned before, so using just conventional wisdom, college football playoff executives wouldn't be spending all this time discussing the potential schedule and giving us those details if they're not close to this 24-team format. Now, the question is, can the power leagues recuperate the revenue loss from eliminating their conference championship games? That figure would be around $250 million, and that's for everybody. Yahoo spoke to an anonymous stakeholder who told Yahoo, if we can get a decent TV deal, we are definitely going to 24 teams, end of quote. But Sports Business Journal reported this morning that the conversations between ESPN and its conference partners have been tough sledding, trying to replace the revenue generated by the event like an SEC championship game, which the SEC has said publicly, that's a $100 million event. So we need to make sure that we recoup the $100 million, not to mention the fact that you have a lot of corporate sponsorships with the SEC in Atlanta.
2: Right.
1: And you got to make sure that all that's taken care of. The other bugaboo about all of this, there has been no conversations about what's going to happen to Army-Navy. Now, both Army and Navy, they have volunteered potentially of moving the game up. But here's the problem. Army and Navy would be played under this scenario 6 days after the college football playoff selections on a Sunday. So you have the CFP selections on Sunday. Army-Navy would play then the next Saturday. What happens if Navy or Army are in consideration for the college football playoff?
2: That would have to be an exception. They would just have to take their body of work up until that point. But that game is too important. If this was any other rivalry, it's not a conversation. You're telling those schools to figure it out. But for Army Navy, in my opinion, the way I know how much it means to me, I didn't go to either school. But I think it's important. I think it stands, it symbolizes it a lot here in this country, and having it showcased on its own. And I appreciate the folks from Army and Navy not being reluctant and being willing to work around.
1: Sure.
2: But the rest of college football.
1: That's the one caveat that has not been really discussed in detail, is what happens if Army or Navy are in consideration. But like you said, they just might be, all right, well, you're just going to take their body of work before that big game, you know, whatever the case
2: may be. And I think at that point that Army and Navy would, I think they would tell you they were okay with it.
1: Now, college football playoff leaders and ESPN executives, they have until October 9th, so 8 days from today, to come to terms before the college football playoff officials would take their 24-team possible playoff to open market. So ESPN has exclusivity till October 9th. And if ESPN, if they come to ESPN and said, hey, all right, we want to go to 24, and ESPN says, well, this is all we're going to pay you, and the CFP goes, no, we're going to take this to open market, then all of a sudden Fox can bid on it, or Netflix, or Amazon, or whoever else wants to do that. But they have until December 1st, in which they have to tell all the FBS schools, what format are we playing for 2027? They might say, you know what, we need another year to talk about the 24-team playoff or 16-team playoff, so we're just going to go back to 12, just like they did last year. So the dates to keep in mind, October 9th, exclusive negotiating window with ESPN comes to a close. So their ESPN says, you know what, great idea, we'll do it. We'll give you $250 million extra because of your eliminating the conference championship games. Or if they say, nope, take it to open market, then they can shop it to Fox or whoever else.
2: And but also with this, in the way that it's formatted, there's the potential that you gain two additional home games.
1: Mm-hmm. And think about this.
2: And think about the economic impact. We know what it means to those cities.
1: Well, take a look at what happened to Oxford last year. Yeah. Even though they had already played Tulane and they had already beat them to a pulp, but having that game, remember the crazy economic impact for the city of Oxford? It was through the roof. Not to mention the fact that what ESPN's going to turn around and do, because they already do it now, is they're going to take those first-round games. If they agree to this new deal, they're going to farm them out, just like because TNT has those games. So, you know, that's just a way for ESPN to recoup whatever monies they're going to put on the table. So this is going to be very interesting to see what happens.
2: I want Al Michaels calling a second-round game.
1: Okay.
2: Somewhere.
1: Maybe he and Lee Corso can do it.
2: Pat.
1: What? There's two legends. What? Did you think I was taking a shot?
2: Well, no.
1: All right, when we come back, we will get to your phone calls as calls are coming in. Text line is open, 205-834-9450.
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0: It's 10:35. Welcome back in to Three Man for all the things we watch during the commercial breaks here on our monitors.
1: Look at the bargain.
0: Yeah, $18 to $29.
1: Yeah. Wear that when you're cutting grass.
0: Yeah, it's quite a bargain. I got some news about tonight's Atlanta Braves-Philadelphia Phillies game. The Phillies have officially announced that Aaron Nola will be the starting pitcher. Now, he is on normal day, 5 days rest. So Nola will pitch tonight. Meanwhile, Zach Wheeler, on 3 days rest, he is scheduled to come in if Aaron Nola has any issues. Coming up after him would be Jesus Luzardo, who started game one on Tuesday. So that's the three guys that Philadelphia has said that they are going with tonight against the Braves. But I still have not seen anything on what Atlanta is scheduled to do.
1: And somebody had texted in and said the visiting team stay at the Omni at the Battery, and they use a tunnel to get to the stadium. But that has been debunked, apparently, online. Okay. Midtown Atlanta is typically... This says the Four Seasons, St. Regis, Ritz-Carlton. These are usually...
0: Is that Ritz-Carlton? That's not... Because there's a Ritz-Carlton down by the Marriott
1: Buckhead Marquee, or Midtown.
0: And then you got Buckhead.
1: Yeah. They said typically those are where Major League Baseball teams have stayed. But I did see an interview, and it was a former Major League player. You know, I can't recall his name. And he was a pitcher, and he was breaking down the different clubhouses and best places to travel and stay. And Atlanta got high marks as far as food and how they take care of you. He said it does vary from city to city and franchise to franchise. And some of the stories he was telling, golly, man, there's a couple franchises out there. Woo! It'd be tough to play there based on his description of how they don't take care of their people. 205-834-9450. Richard is one of our people. He's in Pelham. Hey, Richard.
2: Hey, guys. Good morning.
1: Hey, good morning.
2: So, well, here's the thing. So, Atlanta and Philadelphia played 7 games against each other in a course of 10 days. And, of course, you know, battling out for the NL East. And now here they are playing each other again in this, you know, best of three. And I know it's going to be intense, but it's like people just, I don't think, want to see a rematch so quickly when you've, you know, that's 9 games they played against you in September. That doesn't feel like playoffs, you know? That's just not the playoffs when you're playing the same team over and over again. Does that make sense?
1: Yeah, it does, and it doesn't always work out that way. We know it, but this and honestly, Richard, given the Braves, their strengths, their weaknesses, this was the best option that we had, in my opinion, for the first round. Well, didn't want to play the Padres, didn't want to play the Cubs just because of what they can do with their bats. Notwithstanding what we just saw from the Cubs, but I understand what you're saying. I hate having Schwarber and Harper in a game 3. Hated having them in a game 2, but those guys, they're two of the best in baseball.
2: True. I mean, and hopefully it's going to work out for Atlanta. But if they go to the 2014 college football playoffs, they're going to see again, and we've already seen it, a lot of rematches. You know, I mean, obviously Alabama and Oklahoma played twice within a short period of time. I just wish they could figure out a way, because fans just don't want to see rematches.
1: Yeah.
2: You know, and it really hurts ticket sales, it hurts ratings. They want to see something new. And that's, you know, when something's rare, like it's valuable, it's precious. Everybody will pay a lot for it. I mean, think about the people that are holding on to rare coins and baseball cards. They're rare. It's not necessarily that they're great. They're just rare. So when you start expanding playoffs and do all this, you just take away the rareness of it, the uniqueness of matchups.
1: But wouldn't you say we'll get some of those more unique matchups once they expand the field to 24? Wouldn't you think that?
2: You will. You're going to, because more teams will be in it, and you'll have teams that didn't never play before. But didn't like Tulane and Ole Miss play twice last year?
1: They did, yeah. In Alabama and Oklahoma, they played twice.
2: Oklahoma. Right, and then I guess you also have so it's just, and then at some point in time, Ohio State, I think either in Oregon or Indiana play. So but you'll get some stuff you'll never seen because you got more teams in it. But again, I'm also afraid of what it does to the regular season. And I know we all love college football, and nobody loves it more than the people here in Birmingham, you and I. And nothing, I think, can stop that. But we're going to be like, you know, we're just not going to be as intense and into it and lose sleep over it and worry about it if you know that 2 or 3 losses every time gets you in.
1: Yeah.
2: You know, and so I just feel like it's College football is just the greatest thing on game day, especially, and going game day atmosphere is nothing like it. But it's just like, I'm just afraid of what it's going to turn into. And once you damage it, you can't undo it. Once you let the horses out of the barn on this and you go to 24 teams, it's never going back to 12.
0: No, you're right.
1: No. No, you're exactly right.
2: So I just worry, like, money's driving this, and I just feel like everything's out of control and everything's beyond any sense of control, and NIL's tied into this. And transfer portals, all this is just tied in together, and this is just a runaway train, and I don't think it's sustainable. And we keep trying to just make more money, but you can't keep making more money. It's like the game is suffering from inflation, and it just keeps going, going, going. It's just not sustainable, and one day I'm just afraid it's all just going to be like, where did we go wrong, and no one, you know, is having as much fun anymore.
1: Well, it's already hitting at the FBS level with the non-power schools, because you think about this, where the money that they used to donate for years and years, and a lot of the same families and generational, you know, wealth and support that they've had for the program, that now those dollars, you're just trying to keep up to keep your roster intact. You're trying to keep those kids on campus. I saw it, and this is Sunbelt schools. This is American Conference. You're trying to keep up. So we're used to be able to grow, and you could project out, and you could build new facilities. You could do this. Now it's going to keep your offensive line intact for one more season.
2: You're right.
1: Because you're trying to pay your quarterback and scraping together enough to keep him, because he's been offered by everybody. That's where we are. And I think you will get, because we got the story out of Shreveport yesterday, the state of Louisiana, where Board of Regents, one of their recent meetings, said it's time for La Tech, Louisiana Monroe, and Louisiana Lafayette to face the facts. And we were talking with someone the other day, Pat, and saying that the budgets of those schools might not be middle of the road in the FCS.
0: Yeah.
1: Put that in perspective.
0: Yeah, you're probably talking about La Monroe. La Monroe probably...
1: You're operating on $21 million for your entire
0: athletic department. Yeah, and we're not talking about the football program. We're talking about the entire athletics program at Louisiana Monroe.
1: Yes.
2: No, that's a great point. But I just think the money, I don't think people are making enough money in their jobs and income and wealth and how the economy's doing to support the rising prices and how much is happening in the ticket sales and things like that too, and how much everything and more games. I just don't see people being able to keep up with it. And
1: you're giving them more reasons not to.
2: Yeah, and I just wish, I don't know. It seems like no one's really looking out for the greater good of the game and making sacrifices here so that it works out over here. No one's looking out for, like you said, the FBS schools that are losing players left and right to the FCS schools, because they can be bought away because of NIL, and they can transfer immediately.
1: Yep.
2: You know? So anyway, but I just love y'all's coverage of it, and y'all are just the best at everything y'all do. And, you know, and obviously the Birmingham market's number one in college football, but also it's because of you guys.
1: Richard, it's because of folks like you, and without the passion, we have nothing to talk about. So we appreciate you, brother. Thank you. Have a great day. 205-834-9450. Big show. We got guests coming up. We will continue to talk about the college football weekend. Super confident Conrad now with the two thumbs up vote of confidence for Alabama to take care of business over Mississippi State. You see it, Pat. It's oozing out of him.
0: Yeah, he's not concerned at all.
1: Yeah.
0: I mean, this is very similar to the way he felt about the Florida State game last season.
1: Yeah, just imagine him calling his shot. Vulcan-like pose right now from Conrad. There's the confidence. They could walk from Tuscaloosa and show up right before game time,
0: mm-hmm.
1: and they're taking care of business. That's what I get from him.
3: 19 years is a long time, man. But you never know. All good things come to an end, right?
1: Open up the phone lines and the text lines. There's plenty of text. A lot of them directed at you. 205-834.
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0: 10:48 here on Three Man Front. It's a Thursday. Landrum, Pat, Conrad hanging out with you. Get back to your phone calls. Talking college football leading into a big college football weekend. Got football coming up tonight. Need to tell you about Mandu. Mandu is electrical muscle stimulation fitness, boutique fitness at its finest. 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It doesn't hurt. I have done Mandu. I've gotten results. Damien here has gotten results. A lot of our Jocks listeners have gotten results. And it sounds too good to be true, but it's really not. A Mandu, electrical muscle stimulation fitness. They put you in a suit. They hook you up to a machine that sends electric pulses to various muscle groups. Like, for instance, if you wanted to work on your arms, guys, or you wanted to work on your chest, maybe work on the glutes, work on the calves, you want to get a total body, they can do that as well. 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But what I promise you is you're going to get results. Your first visit to Mandu is free. They'll put you through the workout. It's a 15-minute workout. It's the equivalent to 6 hours in a gym. Yeah. 15 minutes equals 6 hours. Can't beat that. MANDUU.com. Check them out. Downtown Homewood. Tell Paul and his team at Mandu that Landrum from Jock sent you.
1: All right, before we get back to the calls, we got Rodney Orr coming up at the top of the hour. I do want to give you a little hope for tonight, okay? I've been diving deep into some statistical data, some history for you.
0: Hope I like it.
1: Since 2020 in the Major League Baseball playoffs, teams who lost their previous game to a divisional rival, which that happened last night, yesterday afternoon, you blew a save. Teams that lost that game in the very next game, they were 183-98 straight up.
0: All right, one more time.
1: Teams that have lost their previous game to a divisional rival in the playoffs, in the Major League Baseball playoffs, since 2020, They blew the save. The very next game, they're 183-98 straight up.
0: This is the best news ever.
1: Today. So 183 times the team that lost the game before due to a blown save, they have come back and won. And only 98 times did they not win.
0: Not often can you throw numbers at me, Patrick Smith, that totally changed my mood, but those just did.
1: It should.
2: He's smiling. You haven't smiled all day.
1: You want me to give you another good number for you?
0: Yes.
1: So the Braves are a 1.5 run underdog tonight. Home field has also proven somewhat advantageous to teams in a series that is even, which is tied 1-1. As hosts in this situation, which the Braves are the host team, they have gone 96-85. In run lines since 2015.
0: Okay.
2: Don't even play the game. Send them to the NLDS.
0: That's all right. You throw out Wheeler. You throw out Lizardo. You throw out Nola. Heck, bring back Ranger Suarez. You're not stopping our bats tonight.
1: Bring back Cole Hamels.
0: Confidence meter 3.5.
1: Kurt Schilling.
0: Has now gone.
1: Steve Carlton.
0: 5.5.
1: Jamie Moyer. I can go on and on.
0: Wally Ritchie, the guy that Otis Nixon beat the heck out of. Wasn't that him? Yeah. 205-834-9450. Patrick wants to talk college football. Hey, Patrick.
3: Mike Schmidt.
0: Mike Schmidt. Yes.
1: He was good.
0: He was good.
3: Landrum, just stay off. Listen, you don't want to
0: Paul Ossenmacher. He played for both, didn't he?
3: Mm-hmm. Listen, you don't want to go online today because all the Philly fans are like an Italian coming out of a Rocky movie right now. They've already won this game.
0: That's really good.
3: What I wanted to talk about was the last guy. I know it's been a little bit, but about the money. Because this last weekend, I went to the game and I broke from tradition. And I got one of the little white tailgates. Packages that they have instead of the ones that, you know, I've been doing for 25 years on my own. Now I have to buy one from the university. And one of my friends that has got some really deep pockets, Pat Smith kind of deep pockets.
0: Yeah, really deep pockets. I know you're talking. I know. Yeah. Good to have friends like that.
3: He wasn't at the game. And I called him and I said, where in the world are you? And he said, we're going to take this game off because all the other ones are so expensive.
1: Oh, wow.
3: And let me just tell you, that is a bell curve for me, because what's starting to happen is you're starting to see some of the deep pockets and become the Tuscaloosa that are not going to all the games anymore. And they're picking two and three games to go to and selling the rest of the tickets. And now we're only in 3 or 4 years of NIL. They are just milking us to death. And I've got two kids at the university. So I'm sure I'm on the bottom third of the NIL money coming into Yay, Alabama. But what's starting to happen is you're starting to see trends where families cannot go to all the games. My kids grew up on the quad and grew up going to all the games and all this, you know, different whatever. And my son sold his tickets, his student tickets, because he wanted some more money instead of the, because they're going for stupid money.
0: Yeah.
3: And so you've got these traditional families, not the ones that, I'm not talking about sidewalk alumni, I'm talking about the ones that come in for one or two games to impress a woman or whatever it is. They're buying all these tickets because the traditional families like my own, we're only coming for two or three games. And you fast forward that for 2 or 3 years from now, and Alabama's going to have a real problem.
0: And
3: we're not going to be talking about Louisiana Monroe. We're talking about Alabama and Auburn and Mississippi State, and Ole Miss can't keep up with Ohio State.
0: No, you're right, Pat.
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11: I don't want to hear anyone make the case that the New York Yankees are better right now without Aaron Judge. Who cares that Ben Rice might have to play first base if Aaron Judge comes back? Who cares that the Yankee lineup was excellent against Boston in two games in the wild card series? The bottom line is this: Aaron Judge is the best player in the American League, and Aaron Judge makes the Yankees better, and too many good players is a great problem to have. I'm Nick Costos.
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1: 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Landrum Roberts, Pat Smith, Conrad Van Order. 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
2: We're going to go to Tuscaloosa, Alabama momentarily. We're going to talk to Rodney Orr from Tider Insider. A lot of talk about Major League Baseball in the first hour of the show, the Atlanta Braves. It is a must-win situation tonight against the Philadelphia Phillies. And just moments ago, it was announced that Ray Kerr is going to start tonight for the Atlanta Braves. And Landrum and I have been talking about it during the break. And the reason why is he's a left-handed pitcher, and he's going to be able to go up against some of those big left-handed bats early on, try to establish maybe the Braves can come out, scratch a run or two, and try to keep their lefties at bay. This season, there's been 23 at-bats against Kerr from left-handed hitters. They've only got four hits, so that's a 174 batting average against lefties.
3: Yeah.
2: So he will start tonight for the Braves. I fully anticipate that you will see Garrett Holmes, you'll see Suter, you'll see everybody.
3: Well, in some of these matchups, they gave a stat yesterday, and it was Iglesias who Walt Weiss came out and he pulled. And the reason why, somebody was asking, why did they go ahead and they pull Iglesias? The stats that Trey Turner versus Iglesias, 5-for-11 career with 3 home runs. So especially in games like this, these stats, these analytics, they certainly matter. Give those Phillies hitters, especially Schwarber and Harper, a steady diet of stuff that they don't see on a regular basis. Give them Suter, our Harvard lefty. Go out there and throw all the trash that you have.
2: No doubt. Joining us now from Tuscaloosa on the Higginbotham Hotline from Tider Insider, Rodney Orr joins us on this program. Rodney, I hope you're well on this Thursday.
4: Doing great, guys. How's it going?
2: Going very well. I know this has been a hot topic on your message boards. It's been a hot topic on this radio show. Just wanted to get your thoughts on Alabama heading over to Starkville early on Saturday morning as opposed to going over Friday night. Do you think that will have any bearing whatsoever on the outcome?
4: Well, I don't know about the outcome, but I will say it's an interesting travel plan there, I think. I'm not really sure they've ever done that on a Saturday morning game at 11 a.m., the kick. I think DeBoer mentioned that they had, under Saban that last year in 2023, they went the day of the game. But that was an 8 p.m. kick. That was different. That's different. And I've talked to some former players, and I've heard some comments from Mike Johnson, for example, and they seem to kind of question going over there that morning. It's an interesting move to be going for an 11 a.m. kick that morning. I'll say that, but we'll see how it goes.
3: Rodney, when you have a series like this, and it's historically lopsided in Alabama's favor, there's that. And it's just hard to imagine a Mississippi State team knocking off Alabama. It is for me anyways. But you look at this state team and some of the better state teams and matchups that were anticipated in this series, and you think back to Dak when Mullen was there. But this particular team, where is the level of alert for you in all the years that you've been covering Alabama and Mississippi State?
4: Yeah, I just think that when you look at how explosive they are offensively, they can score a lot of points. And we've seen Alabama against Florida State give up some big plays, some explosive plays. And I think with Kamario Taylor out there, the speed that they have at receiver, and they're pretty well balanced with both well at running back. I think they can score a lot of points. I don't think you can get off to a slow start against this team if they jump out on you. Maybe tough because it could be a track meet. Again, I don't know what the weather's going to be. If that'll slow things down, impact things at all. But that's really what concerns me. And going on the road, I know they kind of took care of that at Kentucky a little bit, but this is going to be a real challenge. This is a much more talented team. This is the most talented quarterback they faced. most explosive offense that they faced, those cowbells, all of those things, you know, I think certainly add up to a concern or alarm, as you said.
2: The level of concern about the secondary, especially in the Florida State game and at times against South Carolina, the defense had a problem against the run. Any concern whatsoever about the defense? I know you just mentioned playing the best quarterback so far that they have seen in Kamario Taylor, but just overall the defense the last couple of weeks, where's your concern level there?
4: Yeah, I think so in the secondary, because they're going to give up some plays. I think the thing is that, you know, the thing is to play every play, the next play, whatever, as Saban used to always say, because it's pretty likely they're going to give up some big plays. So it's how do they respond to those? I think that's going to be one big key. And I think you're right. I think there have been some opportunities in the secondary. Some of those we saw that were taken advantage of and some that weren't. I thought South Carolina had some throws there that Lenore Sellers threw in the ground that had some open receivers. So, yeah, I mean, it's going to be a real challenge. And the speed that Mississippi State has outside, you know, with those receivers, Anthony Evans, Frisco McGee, you know, Marquise Johnson, those guys can really kind of burn it. So it's going to be a real challenge. And we've seen, you know, DeJean Lease, let's be honest, he's having some issues. He's had some recently. And there's some talk, you know, that certain personnel groupings that Alabama has in the secondary and the back end it lack a little bit of speed. So it's going to be – that's going to be a real challenging matchup.
3: What level of pressure do you believe that Kane Womack dials up? Do you think he tries to bring three and drop eight at times, I'm guessing? How aggressive do you think Alabama will be and can be against a guy like Kamario Taylor?
4: Well, that's a real good question, because he is so athletic, you know, that he can move out, he can run well, he can throw on the run, he can do all of those things. You look at him physically, I mean, he looks like Vince Young out there, 6'4", 230. So, it's, you know, I think you got to – and the thing is, he can throw from the pocket really well too. So it's you got to get pressure on him. Now, I will say this too, and I'm talking to some of my Mississippi State sources even this morning, and they weren't really confident overall, you know, with their chances. Right. And one of the things that they pointed out was their left tackle has really struggled. You know, I need to find out more about that, but they just talk about how they just don't think that Alabama can exploit that side of the field. So we'll see, you know, kind of how that plays out. But as far as what Womack will do, I thought there were times that, you know, especially in the Florida State game, what they did with Daniels, I thought they got really good pressure with just four. And I thought they got burned a couple of times when they were a little over-aggressive. And that, you know, certainly you have to be alert of that, you know, with a quarterback like Kamario Taylor.
3: Rodney, I'm looking at their depth chart right now. Would it surprise you that a guy named Miles McVay is their left tackle?
4: Is he their left tackle?
3: He is.
4: I didn't even know that.
3: Yep.
4: That explains it.
2: Oh, I love the honest Rodney Orr. His
4: that
2: honest reaction.
4: I'm sorry.
3: When I saw it, I looked at Pat and I said, I might want to share this with Rodney.
2: There you go.
3: Yeah.
2: There you go. Mystery solved.
4: I did not know that.
2: Mystery solved.
4: I haven't even looked at like their depth chart yet, you know. He just called me and he said, hey, I'm just telling you, we don't have a left back.
3: So was he being serious or was he saying that because the guy
4: came? No, very serious.
3: Okay.
4: Very serious. Just said, hey, we're not going to win this game. Alabama's going to win it. Maybe he's kind of like some of these people on Tighter Insider, you know, the real negative ones.
3: Yeah.
2: Yeah, like Conrad. Conrad goes on there and I understand.
3: So, Rodney, you're not going to have to turn on the tape now.
4: Yeah, right. I mean, he told me, you know, he told me all I needed to know.
2: Yeah, Rodney's.
4: But that is interesting, though. That is Miles McVay.
3: Yeah. He's got a good smile in his picture.
4: Yeah. Yep.
2: All right, so speaking of the offensive line, your feelings about how Alabama's kind of plugged some guys in. Obviously, they're going to have to do the same with a former Mississippi State Bulldog that will not be playing, it appears, in this game against his former team. How do you think they have played so far, and will that have a bearing, kind of moving some pieces around against Mississippi State?
4: Yeah, Terrell Miller, right tackle. You know what? And I did watch some of the breakdowns. I think Landon Tingwell had a great breakdown of Terrell Miller, and it was really informative watching that, you know, just how he broke it down. And I had been hearing for about a month now that Terrell was really making a lot of progress. You know, he's backed up both tackle spots over the course since he's been here, JUCO transfer. And I was really just watching him and hearing the things that I had heard, but to be able to see him move, he's obviously really, really impressive. You know, just watching him, I'm not sure that, and I want to be careful, but I'm not sure they're going to miss a whole lot based on what I've seen. Again, need to see him over the course of the game. But I'm really encouraged by what I saw from him.
3: Rodney Orr, Tider Insider, joining us here on Three Man Front, as he customarily does on Thursdays, and joining us on the Higginbotham Hotline. So if you're going to outline two areas where Alabama must be at their absolute best to escape Starkville with a win, where

0: big plays, it's going to be tough, man, because, you know, that crowd gets into it. I think it's, that would be a real challenge. So I would say ball security on offense, protect the ball, don't give them any extra opportunities, and then defensively limit the explosive plays.
1: All right, so Rodney, it's come to that time of the interview in which you kind of give us your feelings, a prediction on the game. I know you did so on Tider Insider TV the other night in Tuscaloosa, but for those that may not have seen it, kind of break it down for us and how you think this will end up for the Tide.
0: Right. You know, we do this every week, and last week you guys asked me that, and I kind of was in limbo, but I had predicted it 42-20. And, you know, with 2 minutes left, it was 42-18.
1: I know.
0: I was feeling pretty good. And then Alabama scores a touchdown
1: late.
0: They
1: ruined it for you.
0: So it ruined it. But so I'm going, I think this could be a track meet. I think if you just look at the numbers, there's the potential there for a lot of scoring. May turn out the opposite. But I went 41-33 Alabama. So I think there's a, what is the over and under? I was surprised at one point it was 59.5, I think.
1: Yeah, I think that's right.
0: I was... Man, I'm telling you, that was that seems low to me.
1: Well, Vegas must think that one of those teams is going to play defense. They probably think it's going to be Alabama.
0: Right. So, yeah, I would think, and you know, like you said, Mississippi State is very highly susceptible.
1: It's actually now up to 60.5, Rodney. The latest as of right now, it's 60.5, and Alabama is a 5-point favorite. Yeah. That's as low as I've seen it since it opened up at 4.5.
0: Well, I think it could be a track meet. I do. Depending on the weather, it may impact it, but that's the way I see it.
2: I'd go heavy. Go heavy, Bama. Yeah, push all the chips in. Conrad nods, yes.
1: Conrad's been very confident the last 48 hours. I don't know if he is.
0: Really?
1: Yeah, I don't know what kind of information he has shared with you, but he has.
3: Rodney, don't listen. We literally talked about this 15 minutes ago, you and I.
0: Yeah. I got him. I thought he had a little bit of nervousness to him.
1: Oh, really?
2: Really?
1: See, he's not.
2: He doesn't share those.
0: I detected.
1: No. Yeah. He doesn't do that with us. No. He is overly confident.
2: Yep.
1: 16 in a row, he said it'll be number 17 easily on Saturday.
0: Yeah.
1: He said by 12:30, well, and his wife are probably going to just go grab something to eat.
2: But it makes sense. It makes sense. He would put on that outward appearance to me and Pat, but deep down he's insecure about his team.
0: He seemed a little bit to me, guys. I've got to be honest with you.
1: Right. Well, he was.
3: I can't hide my true self from Rodney. I can't do it.
1: Rodney, he was giddy.
2: It's Uncle Rodney.
1: On Saturday, he was texting me. He was so happy that it was joyless murder ball again for at least one half against South Carolina. I mean, he was so happy. He goes, man, this is, at least for one night, this takes me back to Nick Saban 2014.
3: Rodney, did it not just feel like everyone was having so much fun in the press box, though, at least here in the first half? It was great.
1: Because there's no stress.
0: It really did. I mean, when it was, what, 35-3?
3: Yeah,
0: I mean,
3: it was awesome. Like,
0: wow.
2: I bet there wasn't any food left. Wow. Everybody was eating.
0: I know this.
3: Especially Keelan.
0: My TITV partner, Gary Harris, he was already putting me on alert that Keelan might break Tua's touchdown pass record, throw 6 or 7 in the game. I mean, when it was 4 in the first half, you thought this could, you know, he could throw maybe 6 or 7 in a game, you know, but didn't happen. But I bet you it happens at some point.
1: Last question, and it has to do with him, and I should have asked you earlier, and I'm not asking you to compare him with Bryce Young or Tua Tagovailoa or anybody else, but I am curious. So far through 4 games, and his development from week 1 to where he currently is he about on schedule what you thought he would be right now, Rodney, or maybe a little bit ahead of schedule?
0: Yeah, so probably – ahead of schedule.
1: Okay.
0: That's just me. I mean, look, I thought he was going to be really, really good. But then the first 2 weeks, I said, well, maybe this might be a slower process. Then all of a sudden in that Florida State game, late in the first half, he just took a major jump. And now he's just, he seems to be headed straight up, you know? And I mean, look, I said this on TITV. I really believe it. You know, if he keeps going like this, I think you're going to see – come a month from now, he's going to be right there near the top of the discussion about the Heisman. If it keeps going at this rate, we'll see. I don't know that it will, but we'll see.
2: We're so blessed with quarterback play in this league this year.
0: Yeah, I mean, amazing. These two guys, it's going to be real interesting seeing these two guys on

0: field together, you know?
1: Yeah, it is.
0: For hey, sure. And by the way, you know, Camario came out the same year as Deuce Knight. You remember that?
2: I do remember that.
0: And now he's at Ole Miss. Of course, he's not playing right now, but that's another guy in the future to keep an eye on. Both those guys coming out of the state of Mississippi the same year. Pretty amazing.
1: I've seen enough from Deuce to know if he gets a competent coaching staff, which seems like he will now, and a good offense, that he's going to be just fine. He looked pretty good.
0: Yep.
1: Well, Rodney, 41-33, that's the official prediction. Conrad can sleep easy. And we always appreciate your time.
0: Hey, guys, I appreciate it. Take care.
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1: Ray Kerr is your starter for the Braves today in Game 3 versus the Phillies. 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

0: Saturday to incentivize the early arrival. You had the President of the United States at Neyland Stadium for the big game against Texas and Tennessee. Tennessee Athletics Director Danny White, remember he announced that he's going to have an event called Happy Hour at Neyland Stadium. That was for last Saturday. Gates would open 3 hours before kickoff, with concessions being half price for the first hour.
1: I thought it was a good idea.
0: I think it was a great idea. Get everybody in the stadium early because they were worried about the Secret Service, the president. They wanted everyone, if you're going to be in the stadium, get in the stadium.
1: Get in the stadium.
0: Security. And by the way, we're going to have half off concessions. And that means half off beer.
1: We want the checkerboard intact at kickoff.
0: Let's go. So the idea went so well. So White, the athletics director there at the University of Tennessee, who is the second highest paid athletics director in all of sports, he is now implementing the happy hour for the entire rest of the 2026 football season. Four home games remain for the Vols, and fans will be able to eat and drink at a discounted rate if they show up early enough.
1: And I'm guessing they're putting games on the Jumbotron.
0: I'm sure games of note or interest that they would have on.
1: For the morning, usually you'll have game day that's on.
0: Yeah.
1: We've seen that in some early morning kicks on the road, my experience.
0: So it was a huge success for the University of Tennessee. They made a lot of money. And so now they have extended it for the rest of the season. So a good idea. Speaking of athletic directors, I just told you about the second highest paid athletics director. I'm going to tell you about the highest paid athletics director. That is Chris Del Conte of the University of Texas. Do you see the theme here? The number one highest paid is from the SEC. The second highest is from the SEC. The third highest, who is Greg Byrne at the University of Alabama, all from the
1: South. What was his? $2.67 million?
0: That is correct. Yeah. But University of Texas Athletic Director Chris Del Conte, he does a blog each week. It's called the 40 Acres Insider. So he writes a blog for the Texas faithful. He called defensive end Colin Simmons's and running back Relique Brown's on-field celebrations embarrassing. If you remember, Colin Simmons received an unsportsmanlike conduct penalty for mimicking urinating on the field following one of his school record 5.5 sacks. Relique Brown,
1: smelly crotch,
0: also faced criticism in the fourth quarter touchdown celebration, then including grabbing his crotch,
1: smelling it, and then pretending to faint because it smelled so awful.
0: That is correct. Chris Del Conte wrote, "I'm not happy about that. I know none of us are. And it was embarrassing to our proud and widely respected football team, athletics program, and university. It certainly raised very warranted concerns that many of you shared with me, drew a lot of attention, and I understand why." Del Conte noted that Steve Sarkisian on Monday called the celebrations unacceptable and said he had discussed the matter with Simmons and Brown. Sarkisian also suggested that the players would face discipline, but he did not elaborate what that penalty would be.
1: He's not missing time.
0: So when you think of discipline of coaches or former coaches, Brian Kelly immediately comes to your mind, right?
1: Mm-hmm. Yes.
0: I mean, he's right up there with Nick Saban, right? Yeah. The guys that you just did not want to cross when he was a head coach?
1: Yes.
0: Well, Brian Kelly is now an announcer for CBS Sports, and he went on CBS Sports Network, and he felt the need to give us his opinion on what happened with those players at the University of Texas.
2: There's cause and effect, and the cause and effect is they're young kids. They're 18 to 20. They're immature. So you have to meet that immaturity with firmness and standards, and this is how we do things. Your brand's going to take a beating. Yeah, that might be, but you need to grow up. And you need to grow up because this is a big boy kind of environment we're in right now. You're even getting compensation. Yeah. So I think this is about maturity and handling. They need to be around mentors.
0: There you go. Brian Kelly gives us his feelings and thoughts on Colin Simmons and Relique Brown.
1: So what is he saying?
0: They got to grow up. They're 18 years old.
1: You got to scold them? He's not setting them either. Not sitting these players.
3: Not stiff enough.
1: Fine. Find these guys. Hit them where it hurts.
3: Why is that not a universal thing yet in college football?
0: To find them?
3: Yeah.
1: I guess nobody would agree to it.
3: I guess, but every
1: you could draw it up in their NIL. You would draw it. You could draw it up in their NIL contract. But there's other things that get drawn up, and they get to go wherever they want. And some judge says no, it's okay.
3: Well, I was about to say they'd take it to a court, then they wouldn't have to pay it. But I'm like, why? Every conversation we have about this, it comes back to we'll just hit them in the pocketbook because that's the one thing that might make them actually reconsider their actions.
1: Yeah,
3: but you can't do it.
1: Don't hurt Joe Q fan that's got enough money to come to this one game, and that. He wants his family to enjoy a win. Things seems like that would be more effective. You're hurting a lot of other people if he doesn't play.
0: Can you imagine the amount of probably emails and communication that Chris Del Conte got from old school Texas Longhorn alums and big money people?
1: I think... You say this about Cignetti, but that crap wouldn't have happened. If that crap happened with Cignetti, I do firmly believe that Cignetti would make it a point to let everybody know the discipline, and I think that he would have a player go to a local dog park and pick up poop for 2 hours. Could you not see him doing that?
0: Oh, of course, yeah.
1: We can all agree. They got – what was the kid that they got from – was it from Michigan State, their talented wide receiver? Remember when he showed up with the gold shoes?
0: Oh, yeah.
1: Hearing about that in practice, mm-hmm. He let him know real quick. I don't think he plays that many favorites. I can see Sark playing favorites.
0: I don't know.
1: Del Conte's saying all the right things to all the big Texas folks, but...
3: Sark definitely has an inner circle.
1: Yeah.
3: Of players. There's no way he doesn't.
0: Yeah.
1: Yes. Totally see that.
0: I just was surprised that Brian Kelly, who I know was saying it tongue-in-cheek,
1: yes.
0: was not one of these guys. I'm not saying that... He didn't run a tight program, but I've just never heard anybody say that, man, you just want, I mean, like a Saban.
1: Yeah.
0: You know, I mean, Saban wouldn't put up with certain stuff, and he would cuss your butt up, you know.
1: You say what you want about Dabo. Dabo wouldn't put up with that.
0: No, Dabo wouldn't put him. He wouldn't cuss you out, but Dabo would probably tell you to pack your stuff, and we don't need you. Head on out. But, you know, a little bit different. When we come back on Three Man Front, we're about 15 minutes away. We'll catch up with Rob Pate, former Auburn DB. This is Three Man Front on Jocks.
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0: 11:32 here on Jocks. Another big weekend. Tonight starts 61 consecutive days of football. I'm talking NFL, college, 61 consecutive days. And who better to talk about this big weekend than Kevin Todd, president and CEO of thesportsbrokers.com. You can reach him at 888-320-7517. Kevin, happy Thursday. 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
1: Yes, Pat, and thanks for having me on again. And let me tell you right now, we have an unbelievable matchup going on right now tonight at Thursday Night Football, where I am documented 15-4-1, dating back to last Thursday night on primetime, Pat. Not only that, I am 3-0 this year on primetime. And everybody who calls right now, you will get today's game, Pittsburgh at Cleveland, absolutely free. That's right, folks. I want to earn your business. Like I said before, a lot of people in my industry come on the radio, they hoot, they holler, they say what they can do. I want to prove to you what I can do. All you need to do is pick up the phone right now and dial 888-320-7517. That's 888-320-7517. You get tonight's matchup, Pittsburgh at Cleveland, absolutely free.
0: That's a big one tonight, Pittsburgh and Cleveland. A big one there in the AFC North. We are talking to Kevin Todd, who is president and CEO of thesportsbrokers.com. That number again is 888-320-7517. And before we get to a couple other free plays that you're going to give us, Kevin, on the air, I do want to ask you about your bankroll management system and how you recommend that to your clients.
1: What I recommend, Pat, is that when someone, let's say for argument's sake, someone calls me up and say, hey, Kevin, I got a $2,000 bankroll to work with the football season. I tell them, great, that's plenty. I could turn that $2,000, probably with all jokes aside, maybe $12,000 to $15,000 at the end of football season, okay? What we do is we start out with only 10% of the bankroll. So they got a $2,000 bankroll. The first bet we're going to make is going to be 10%, will be $200. And then we build up that bankroll for the week. We don't change the bets during the week. So we start on Monday betting $200. You're going to finish out the week betting $200. Then we're going to evaluate how much money you're up at the end of the week. And then we'll press our bets again on Monday, which is the new week. That's the way we manage it. And plus, I take the gambling aspect out of it, Pat. I tell everybody, less games, more money.
0: All right, so I've got one more question, if you don't mind, because I find this extremely fascinating, because we do talk about this a lot during the season. So in regards to trends or statistics to support, you know, your plays each week, okay, kind of dive into that a little bit.
1: Okay, well, that's a great question. When you use trends and statistics here, Pat, you're basically using it on one particular team. You're talking about either Alabama trends and statistics or the Miami Dolphins trends and statistics.
0: Sure.
1: Now, if you remember last week, I gave you my awesome angle of the week, which could have been any football team in college, which I believe was 21-3 since 1980, and it was Tennessee plus the points, mm-hmm. which I gave on the air over Texas, which they won.
0: Yep.
1: I should say they covered, and that was by far the worst two-minute play calling I've ever seen in college football.
0: It was bad.
1: Okay, I mean, they had a chance to win the game, but I'll give you another awesome angle play of the week right now as one of the plays I'm going to give you for free. And this awesome angle play of the week, let me pull it up, is play on any 3-0 college football team in a game 4 that averages more than 190 yards rushing per game, is coming off a double-digit straight-up win and ATS win, and it has a week of rest, and averages 40-plus points per game, and gives up less than fewer than 17 points a game. Since 1994, Pat, this is 14-1 against the spread.
0: Wow.
1: 93%, my friend. That's BYU this weekend, minus the 6.5 at TCU.
0: Wow, that is an incredible stat.
1: I hope you're making money with this $500,000 paycheck they pay you over there.
0: I am, Kevin, and thanks to you and the sportsbrokers.com, yes, it's adding each and every week. That's incredible stat. Yeah, that stat last week, we had so many people text into the show asking us to repeat that. That was an incredible number. You like BYU based on that stat. And, of course, some other statistics against TCU. All right, let's talk NFL for a second. Rams and Eagles. Eagles coming off that disappointing loss against the Chicago Bears on Monday night. The Rams, meanwhile, they had another interesting weekend as well. Just give us your thoughts on this one, because this one's a huge kind of a turnaround game for both teams.
1: Exactly. But before I give out my play on this game, folks, listen to me. We have a matchup tonight. I am documented 3-0 this year on Thursday night prime time. Going back to last year, 15-4-1 on Thursday. I am putting money in your pocket first. I am handing you money, folks. There is no reason why you should not be picking up the phone and giving me a call because I want to earn your business. I want to put money in your pocket first. All you have to do is dial 888-320-7517. 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You can go to my website, thesportsbrokers.com. You can opt in. A broker will call you back, or you can follow me on X at Kevin Todd Sports, where I give out free plays each and every week. But I'm telling you, folks, you want to make money tonight. Do not attempt to play this game on your own. You will lose. I'm here, and I want to help you. For my second selection, we're going to go right to the NFL. And everyone saw how the Rams got robbed on Sunday night, and they did get robbed. I don't know what anyone says, but one of the worst referee jobs I've seen in a long time. And they see how poorly the Eagles played on Monday night against the third-string backup quarterback in the Bears. That being said, in the NFL, Pat, you know it's week to week, and I personally love this game. Not just getting the points, but I think they're going to win the game outright. That's the Eagles plus the three. And let me ask you a question. When was the last time the Eagles were a dog at home since they've been this good? I'll tell you, in 2023, when they played the San Francisco 49ers and they beat them, that was the last time they were a dog at home. Not only that, Sean McVay, he is 0-4 straight up and 0-4 against the spread versus Nick Sirianni. Not only that, the Eagles are 9-1 against the spread the last 10 times these teams have played. And you want to hear the clincher here? They're 3-0 against the spread when coming off a Monday night loss. Give me the Eagles plus the three. I think they win the game outright. I'm giving you BYU minus the 6.5 is my personal free plays. But, folks, if you want to make money tonight and you want to turn a $200 into $500 in the next few days, you give me a call right now. I'm giving you tonight's game. It's my inner circle play. My clients are moving anywhere between 4 to 5 times their normal wage on this game tonight between Pittsburgh at Cleveland. I'm giving it to you for free. All you have to do is dial 888-320-7517. That's 888-320-7517. You get tonight's play, Pittsburgh at Cleveland, absolutely free. And like I said, Pat, I'm taking BYU minus the 6.5. If you're going to play it, you want to play it now before it goes to 7 tomorrow. And I will tell you right now, getting 3 points with the Eagles is a gift now. I'm telling you, the sharps are all over this game. It's going to drop down to 2.5-2 by game time. So, folks, if you want to get the best of the line, you play it now. If you want to make money today, you give me a call at 888-320-7517.
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1: You got it, my friend.
0: 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When we come back, we will talk to former Auburn DB, yes, the man, Dr. Rob Pate, on the
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2: Maybe your team is dealing with an injury or two. You got a banged up left tackle. Maybe one of your running backs can't go. Well, for San Diego State, they've got other issues, Pat. They're dealing with a mumps.
1: Ooh.
2: A mumps outbreak as they're getting ready for their Pac-12 opener against Texas State. I honestly knew that mumps were still around, but
1: I have to ask my wife about that. I'm like you. I did not know that that was still an issue.
2: The university has confirmed, San Diego State, 3 cases of mumps, 2 probable cases on September 18th, and all 5 of the students were connected to a single team. The university said the players were no longer contagious. But then in an email Wednesday from Dr. T. Ghosh, medical director of San Diego State Student Health Services, said because mumps symptoms can develop 12 to 25 days after exposure, the new cases reflect spread within the team and potential exposure to additional close contacts.
1: Ooh.
2: The university continues to take a number of daily action. Email also said mumps is best known for causing puffy cheeks and a tender swollen jaw, along with fever, headache, muscle aches, fatigue, loss of appetite, and pain or tenderness near the ears or jaws. Now, in rare cases, it can cause inflammation of other areas.
1: Yeah.
2: Yes. Not good.
1: All right, so you said that's San Diego State, right?
2: Yes.
1: So Utah State, who's getting ready to play their first game in the Pac-12, because you said San Diego State's about to play their first game
2: yep.
1: in the brand-new Pac-12. Well, Utah State, on their availability report, are you ready for this? 69 players were listed last night on their availability report. They were listed as probable against Boise State. So Bronco Mendenhall listed 69 players as probable against Boise State.
2: Bronco.
1: How about that? A little gamesmanship there, I think.
2: I like it.
1: Yeah. All right, let's go now to the Higginbotham hotline. You know, we're talking about the mumps. Let's talk to a doctor. I'm sure he can give us all about the mumps, right? Dr. Rob Pate, he joins us now.
2: Dr. Pate, I know you're an eye doctor, but don't we get vaccines against the mumps?
3: We have for, a long time, but, you know, vaccinations are a hot topic these days. And
2: oh, yeah.
3: So there's probably plenty of people that don't. My brother got mumps when he was, I think, in the sixth grade. And, man, it was not good. I mean, it looked like he had elephantitis. I mean, his whole neck was just super swollen, and he was in the hospital for probably a week.
1: Oh, wow. Goodness.
2: When did y'all let him finally come back home?
3: It took a while, man. I mean, they needed to make him look like he was not an alien before he didn't walk into the house and scare everybody. but he did finally make it.
2: Well, that's good.
1: Rob, Auburn hits the road SEC play for the first time under Alex Golish, Tennessee Vols. Vols coming off a tough loss to the Texas Longhorns. But before we talk about that, just want to get your thoughts on a very hard-fought game against the Vanderbilt quarterback and a Vanderbilt Commodore team. But Auburn found a way. They got it done, got the W.
3: Yeah, and, you know, I think that's the solace that you have to take as an Auburn fan, as you have a team that's, you know, trying to build an identity and build a program characteristic of winning close games. I mean, that's 2 games now that have been 1-score games that they found a way to do enough to win the game. And that's a positive. You know, obviously the Florida game, The score not indicative of how close it was, but it technically is a one-score game as well, and they had to fight to keep it that way. So, you know, I like that aspect of this team and those guys finding ways to win, even if it's not the sexiest victory that that we would hope to see. Would definitely like to see the offense be able to be more explosive. I think that's the thing that this team lacks more than anything thus far has just been explosion. And, you know, a lot of that stems from the lack of being able to knock people off the football up front. And so they're going to have to get more creative with how they run the football. And I do think that's going to mean Byron Brown will have to be more active in that regard. And they've got to attack the perimeter. You know, they've got to do some things that are different than just turn around and see if we can, you know, outpower you, because that just hasn't happened through four games. And I don't think that's going to become any easier with the slate coming up.
2: I'm guessing here, and I don't know, maybe you could shed some more light on this. Do you believe that this coaching staff with Byron Brown and what they knew about him coming in, they were trying to refine his passing game, because the scouts coming into the season said that's where he needed to work, some of his intermediate passing game. Do you think that that's been the focus? I know he's used his legs. He has not used his legs near as much as I thought he would. I know we're early right in the season. Do you anticipate we're going to see him putting himself out there a little bit more moving forward?
3: Yeah, I mean, I think that'll definitely be something that that they try to coach up and put, you know, as a thought in his head. To listen, for this offense for you to get the yards over the top, it's going to require the defenses to respect the run game, and that you're going to be a large focal point in that. You know, that's where the explosion, I think, has lacked, is because nobody really respects the running game right now. And you can sit in and know that, hey, we're going to eliminate the deep shot and make you earn it. I don't know that the coaches have prioritized that. I think that maybe Byron has thought and looked and probably had people in his ear that says, listen, you can't take off and run every time. You won't be an NFL quarterback. And, you know, so as much as the coaches may hammer home other things, you know, he may be in his own mind saying, I've got to be able to show that I can stand in the pocket and deliver a ball. And I think that's got to go away. I mean, and I think that ultimately it will. And I don't even know that that's the case. That's just what it looks like. And, you know, but he's too much of a dual threat that can be a thorn in the side of defenses and be that, you know, guy that you don't plan for, that extra player. You get one more blocker with the quarterback running the ball. And so it really outflanks defenses and makes it difficult to defend. And we just probably have to incorporate more of that. And it probably has to be a play call from the sideline.
1: You know, it's interesting, Rob. Last week, I think it was only the 27th or 28th meeting between Florida and Ole Miss as members of the Southeastern Conference. And I know Tennessee and Auburn used to be obviously a rivalry that was played a lot more in the past, but I'm trying to think back. I think it was like 99, and then they took a few years off before Tennessee played Auburn. Were you on that team that played in Neyland Stadium against the Vols, or was that before your time?
3: Yes.
1: Okay, so you were on that team.
3: No, I played we played Tennessee –
1: that was 99,
3: every
1: right?
3: Year when I was at Auburn.
1: Okay.
3: Yeah, we played them in 98 in Gordon-Hare. We played them 99 there. That was the year after the championship. Still a loaded team. I mean, anytime you have Jamal Lewis back there running the football, he was a special talent. But yeah, that was I remember we had a really salty defense, but still we're trying to figure things out offensively. And that game was maybe 7-0, 10-0 at the half. And you come out of the same tunnel there. And I remember their coaches just dog cussing their offensive line about how this game should have been out of reach. We kept getting turnovers in the red zone that night. But ultimately, you know, we wilted down the stretch. They were so much deeper and better than us. And, I think they won by probably two or three touchdowns.
2: Yeah, I think they did. I was actually there in the stadium at Neyland when that happened. That was a pick six early in that ball game, deep inside you guys' own territory.
3: Yep.
2: But they were still riding high. I still remember the hype video with Phil Fulmer.
3: Oh, yeah.
2: Excuse me. Sorry, Pat's got me trained.
3: Ben Leard had separated his shoulder, and so Jeff Klein started that game on the road, and on the first play on a bubble screen, their free safety read it and came right across. I mean, and took it untouched to the house. So there was a period. There were like three games in a row that we walked out on the field as a defense, and the offense had not snapped the ball, and we were down 7-0 before we'd ever even played a snap. And so, you know, we got in some holes early.
2: Was that the Duval game where Tubbs had issue with him?
3: That was.
1: I remember that.
3: That was a fake punt. And it was open.
2: It was wide open. Yeah. Sure was.
3: And yeah, he got kicked off the team and then came back, and a year later was an All-American.
2: Man, he kicked that football so hard. It sounded like a bomb went off when Damon Duval kicked a football. Did it not?
3: Yeah, he was a talent. He was from Chattanooga and was really a good athlete. He played defensive back, and you know, I think he got recruited by some schools to play defense. But he was a special talent. He did all of our kickoffs, all of our punting, all of our field goal kicking, and that just doesn't happen in today's game.
2: Rob, how are things at Sweet Frog?
3: Man, everything at Sweet Frog is good. Students have really packed it out, and you know, we have a blast seeing the community. So if you guys are in town, or if you ever stop by in Auburn, I hope you come see us.
2: Yes, and we will bring presents for all of your grandchildren.
3: That would be great. Yeah, men too.
0: You would never say that a first down is the same as a touchdown, so why would you say that campaign shares are the same as sales? 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
11: Boston Red Sox manager Chad Tracy, officially the anti-Grady Little. Little famously left Pedro Martinez in for too long, Game 7 of the 2003 ALCS against the Yankees, and in the wild card series that Boston got crushed by the Yankees in, Tracy pulled Peyton Tolley too early in Game 1, and then pulled Sonny Gray too early last night. Tracy did a nice job this season guiding the Sox to the playoffs, but blew it against the Yankees. I'm Nick Hosmer.
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1: 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Landrum Roberts, Pat Smith, Conrad Van Order. This is Three Man Front on

0: It's 12 o'clock. Welcome in as we begin hour number three of Three Man in Front on this Thursday. We've already talked to Rodney Orr. Just heard from Rob Pate, former Auburn DB. You were talking about that, what was that, 1999 game? Tennessee wins 24-0. And he was talking about the first play of the game, right? Klein threw the pick six?
1: Yeah.
0: And I'm sure those fans just ate that up big time. Coming off the national championship.
1: I'll never forget the hype video. The hype video was really well done. So remember, this was after the 98 championship year, but it had Phil Fulmer in the suit, and they were walking out, and they were walking through the tunnel, and it was like real time as they're coming through the tunnel, and then they actually come out on the tunnel, and everybody goes crazy. But, yeah, it was a big night. But a lot of different things that happened. It was just it was weird. But the pick six early in that game, then Auburn, still kind of hung around, as Rob mentioned, but then you had an opportune. It would have gone for a touchdown. It would have been a big play, and Duvall waited, or he threw it too high, and yeah, it backfired on Auburn. And Tuberville took exception to it. And remember, Duvall walking off the field stuck out his tongue.
0: Mm-hmm. Yep, to the TV cameras.
1: Yep.
0: I do remember that.
1: That did not go over well.
0: No, it did not. It's a very interesting series between the two because as we were just talking to Rob Pate, Rob was part of that 98 team. They lost 17-9 at Auburn to Tennessee. Then the very next year, the game that we were talking about, the pick six, they shut out Auburn 24-0. But then Auburn won the next six games when they played Tennessee from 2003.
1: Beat them in the championship in 2004.
0: They beat them twice that year. They played them on October 2nd in Knoxville, beat them 34-10. And then they beat them in the SEC championship game 38-28. And then they beat them in Auburn in 2008. Beat them in Knoxville 2009, then beat them again in Knoxville 2013, and then Tennessee got Auburn in 2018, and then the COVID year, Auburn beat Tennessee 30-17.
1: In 2018, that was the year that Fulmer went into the locker room, right, at Jordan-Hare to congratulate then head coach Jeremy Pruitt.
0: Sure did.
1: Remember that?
0: Mm-hmm. I do remember that.
1: That was a Jarrett Stidham quarterback game, if I remember. And who was the quarterback for Tennessee? Was it Garantano?
2: What year was it?
1: 2018?
2: Seems like Garantano.
1: Whoever it was that day, they had a day.
0: They showed out.
1: Yep.
0: So since the SEC split back in 1992, Auburn is 7-3 against Tennessee. And Auburn leads the all-time series 29-22-3. The longest streak was a six-game winning streak, as I was just referring to, from 2003 through 2013. Tigers won the last meeting 30-17 in the COVID season of 2020. SEC championship games, they split 1997. UT won 30-29, and then Auburn took 2004's SEC championship game 38-28. Interesting, in Birmingham, Auburn has played Tennessee 15 times. In Birmingham.
1: Okay.
0: They are 10-5 in Birmingham, Auburn is. In Knoxville, Tennessee leads the series 13-10. Split 1997, UT won 30-29, and then Auburn took 2004's SEC championship game 38-28. Interesting, in Birmingham, Auburn has played Tennessee 15 times in Birmingham.
1: Okay.
0: They are 10-5 in Birmingham, Auburn is. In Knoxville, Tennessee leads the series 13-10-2. At Auburn, Auburn leads 8-3-1, and they have tied one game apiece when they have played in Atlanta in the SEC championship.
1: I can remember listening to some of the Auburn Tennessee games. One in particular, it was in Auburn and finished in a tie, and that would have been.
0: That was 1990.
1: 1990, yeah. So Pat Dye was still there, but just both sides of the ball, those teams, littered with talent.
0: Just think about that year, 1990, for Tennessee. Tennessee had the University of Alabama beat until a kicker from Huffman High School by the name of Philip Dole upset the Vols in Neyland. Big win for Gene Stallings in his first year. And then later that year, well, actually it was before that because in September is when the tie happened between Auburn and Tennessee, 26-26. It was in September of 1990.
1: Yeah, I was looking at some of those. And then I remember watching, this would have been, maybe this would have been the 80s, a Tennessee-Auburn game from Neyland, because they still had that AstroTurf,
0: mm-hmm.
1: like the kind of AstroTurf that you saw in the Astrodome, the concrete stuff.
0: Right.
1: And it was pouring rain. The entire game, it was pouring rain. I think Cobb and Webb were their running back combination. You remember the Cobb-Webb?
0: Mm-hmm.
1: I think I'm right on that. But as I get older, all of these years start running together, so there's a chance I'm wrong.
0: Was that 89 or 85, maybe?
1: Maybe 85?
0: Maybe 85.
1: Yeah, it might have been 85.
0: Tennessee won that one 38-20. Matter of fact, Auburn was the number one team in America. That was when, I don't think that was the rain game.
1: Okay.
0: Because I remember seeing that video over the weekend with Texas coming into Neyland, because that's when Tennessee upset number one Auburn.
1: 89 was the rain soaked game.
0: Okay. Because 85 was not rain.

0: but that was the upset of number one. So that was only the, what was the stat you gave last week? Only two wins against?
1: They had two. They were like 2-17 all time against AP number ones when they rolled in.
0: Yeah.
1: And 1985 those, was one of them.
0: Yeah, one of them was 85 against Auburn.
1: Going back to that Auburn-Tennessee from 1989, the rain-soaked game, I remember this because Reggie Cobb rushed for 225 yards.
0: That was a close game, wasn't it?
1: One-score game, 21-14.
0: Yeah.
1: But he rushed for, including a 79-yard touchdown. Auburn was fourth at the time. Tennessee was 12th.
0: So, I mean, it's just crazy to think that these two members of the Southeastern Conference
1: mm-hmm.
0: have not played that many times. It was just like last week with Ole Miss and Florida. I mean, Florida now leads the series,
1: right.
0: I think, 14-13-2. They haven't played a lot.
1: I want to get that game more.
0: Yeah.
1: Especially now.
0: Mm-hmm. Big time. Coming up later tonight, it's going to be a big time in Atlanta, Georgia, as the Atlanta Braves are trying to advance to the next round to play the Los Angeles Dodgers. Yesterday, the Phillies beat the Braves in 10 innings, 4-3. Tonight, 7 o'clock. I mean, Florida now leads the series,
1: right.
0: I think, 14-13-2. They haven't played a lot.
1: I want to get that game more.
0: Yeah.
1: Especially now.
0: Mm-hmm. Big time. Coming up later tonight, it's going to be a big time in Atlanta, Georgia, as the Atlanta Braves are trying to advance to the next round to play the Los Angeles Dodgers. Yesterday, the Phillies beat the Braves in 10 innings, 4-3. Tonight, 7 o'clock first pitch, Ray Kerr is on the bump for the Braves. Teams had a 174 batting average against him as a left-handed batter. That's the main reason why he is getting an opportunity to start the game. The Phillies are going to go with Aaron Nola. He will start game three. Nola is on regular rest. Meanwhile, Zach Wheeler, who's on 3 days rest, he is made available. So is Jesus Luzardo, who started game one. They say that he can give you an inning or two if necessary.
1: So Braves fan, we need some Braves magic. We need some early 90s Braves magic. Cabrera, Bream. We need it.
0: Well, maybe you'll get that tonight.
1: We're going to need it tonight. We're hosting the Phillies, and they're the favorite.
0: That is correct.
1: But I would make them the favorite, too.
0: Last night, the Padres over the Cubs, 4-1. They sweep that series. Yankees over the Red Sox, 9-2. New York outscored Boston 18-2 in the series. They are now off to Tampa for the best of five AL divisional series beginning Saturday. How you feel about that one, Conrad? You feel as confident about that as you do Alabama over Mississippi State?
2: I feel significantly more confident that the Alabama will win on Saturday than the Yankees will beat the Rays.
0: Okay.
2: We do not do well against the Rays in the postseason or the regular season.
0: Meanwhile, the White Sox and Astros, the White Sox sweep that series. White Sox are moving on after completing the two-game sweep. The sweep gives the White Sox their first postseason series victory since the 2005 World Series, when they also swept the Astros.
1: Maybe there's something to this Pope thing.
0: Speaking of that, I'm so glad you didn't even know I was going to bring this up.
1: I didn't.
0: But this is we're simpatico.
1: Yeah, we are.
0: We are. I can't believe you burned your hand last night on the stove because I felt it.
1: Did you?
0: And trustful.
1: Yeah.
0: And then when I saw you come in with a bandage, I was like, oh my, that's weird.
1: Did you have a headache this morning?
0: I did.
1: I knew it.
0: Man.
1: I knew it.
0: All right, so here's some odds for Pope Leo and the Chicago White Sox. You ready for these?
1: Yeah.
0: All right, here we go. Will Pope Leo attend a White Sox game during the ALDS? Yes, -200. No, +150. What are you taking?
1: I don't know what his schedule is. I saw him talking.
0: He's the Pope. Can he like move things around?
1: I don't know, but he was doing something really important the other day.
0: Was he?
1: Mm-hmm. He was reading. He was reading from some scrolls.
0: Oh, okay.
1: He was. I don't know where he was, but
0: tell me, are you taking?
2: He wasn't at the Vatican.
1: Yeah, I think he's going to be there.
0: Are you
1: going to be
0: there? -200
1: mm-hmm.
0: that he will attend the game.
1: I think he will.
2: In the ALDS?
0: That is correct.
2: No.
0: No.
1: White Sox strong.
0: You're taking the no, +150.
2: Maybe ALCS.
1: Pope has been a White Sox fan long enough to know you get them while they're here.
2: Yeah, that's fair.
0: All right, will Pope Leo throw out the first pitch of the ALDS?
1: Ooh, I hope he does.
0: Yes, +1,000. No, -3,000.
2: No, but that'd be awesome. I mean, if he's going to attend the game, he might as well throw out the first pitch, right? That should be like a combo pick.
0: All right, here's an interesting one for you.
1: What is he? Does he

0: Go ahead.
1: Will Pope Leo tweet about the what about the White Sox?
0: Does he tweet?
2: I was about to say, does he? Let's look at his social media.
0: Make sure it's verified.
1: You think he pays for the verification badge?
2: Oh, no, he's got the special one.
1: Oh, he's got the silver one?
2: Yeah, he's got the special one. Elon's got him hooked up.
1: Okay.
2: Welcome to the official account of His Holiness, Pope Leo the 14th. That sounds official
0: Follow him.
2: To me.
0: All right, see if he follows you
2: he
0: back.
2: He tweeted an hour ago.
0: Will he come on
1: what
0: the show?
1: What did he tweet? Did he tweet the White Sox congrats?
2: No.
0: Let him know that we broke the news when he got announced Pope with Trey Wallace.
1: Yes. And then Trey Wallace.
0: Who's from Mobile.
1: Who sent it out on Fox News.
0: And there's a lot of Catholics in Mobile. Let him know all of that in your message to him.
2: I will be sure to do that. He was tweeting about mental health a few hours ago.
1: Okay.
2: So we'll see if White Sox.
1: All right, so are you taking it yes, he's going to tweet about the White Sox, or no? Yes is plus 800, no minus 2,000.
2: So it's more likely he attends a game than sends out a tweet about him?
1: Listen, I just read them, man.
0: Who are they playing, the Guardians?
2: Yeah, the Indians.
0: Oh, I can't. Oh.
1: Ooh. Oh, Wimp's really going to be fired up on Friday.
2: I'm doing it for the coach.
0: Do you think he, does he put out like a meme or anything? Like making fun of the Guardians?
1: So what are you gambling? Are you going yes?

0: smack.
1: That would be funny.
2: That would be.
1: With the old Cleveland logo with the crying Jordan meme over it.
0: Yes.
1: That'd be great.
0: All the crying.
1: Hmm?
2: Or how about the Braves one? You know the Braves one? Have you seen that?
1: Oh, yeah. I've seen that one.
0: Wasn't it the crying Indian, the picture from Cheers?
2: The crying Indian was from the pollution PSA spot what was back
0: the,
2: in the day.
0: Yeah, but what was the...
2: Did you ever see that? Do you know what I'm talking about?
0: What was the picture of the Indian from Cheers that was in Coach's office, and that's why they, in honor of him, after he actually passed away, they hung it on the wall of the set.
2: See, I don't remember that. I thought you were talking about the crying Indian in the PSA pollution spot where the Indian is walking through the forest and he comes upon
1: God,
2: a creek.
1: That one's like really dramatic.
2: He's walking through and he sees a creek and it's got pollution in the creek. And
0: he's crying. Yeah. Okay.
2: Because people are not taking care of the earth.
0: Yeah,
2: like
0: and a
2: Conrad.
0: Parody. Okay. There's apparently a parody of it, but the crying Indian anti-pollution public service announcement from 1971.
2: Yeah. Can I get on with this?
0: Yes.
1: You guys Which one are we on now? something about crying?
2: No.
1: Oh, okay.
2: No, this is the Pope Leo trend on Twitter.
0: Is he righty or lefty?
2: It says, will Pope Leo trend on X during the ALDS?
1: Ooh, see, that seems like a good bet, because what if something bad happens elsewhere?
0: No, he will. We know what Sister Jean, what she did during March Madness.
1: That's a good point.
2: And it's even odds, -110 both ways.
1: Yeah, I'll take that because then if he tweets about it, then he'll be trending for tweeting about the White Sox.
2: All right, here's a really good one. Will the White Sox release white smoke at Wright Field after the ALDS? Yes, +400. No, -700.
0: Releasing what? There might be residual white smoke from pyrotechnics.
1: Yeah.
0: But I don't think they create their own.
2: What you're saying.
1: No.
0: From the special paper.
1: No.
2: Will the White Sox hand out Pope-themed promotional items for the ALDS?
0: Better do it, but you better get permission. That's for you.
2: Well, they did it earlier this
0: year.
2: That's
0: for you, Frank Thomas. That's for you, Frank Thomas, looking out for you.
2: +550, yes. -1,000, no.
1: How is the most likely thing out of all of this that he actually attends a game?
0: Do you think the lady who hid the pistol under her boob fat is coming to the game?
2: I don't know if they let her back in the building.
1: Just got to do a cavity search.
0: After seeing, I think it was an honest mistake.
2: How many times will Pope Leo be mentioned during Game 3 broadcast? Over, under 2.5 mentions.
1: I haven't watched any White Sox games this year. So
0: if you mention him once, you got to go back to another show. Let's go. I'm going to go more.
2: And finally, will any Sox player or coach reference Pope Leo in an ALDS interview? Yes, -200. No, +150.
1: Sure.
2: I think somebody would.
0: Reference him?
2: Mm-hmm. In an interview. It's a regular interview.
1: Does it count if they do the... Does that count as a mention?
2: What would you do?
0: You're crossing yourself?
1: Yeah. When they cross themselves. What is that called? I don't know what that's called.
0: Father, Son, Holy Spirit.
1: Yeah.
0: Okay. We got a lot to talk about.
1: Well... Sorry, we didn't do that in Baptist church. I thought that was a Catholic thing.
0: I'm pretty sure the Baptists believe in the Trinity as well.
1: No, I mean the
0: oh boy.
1: The gesture.
0: Oh. Pat.
1: Sorry, we didn't do that in Sunday school.
0: What church do you go to?
1: Hayden First Baptist.
0: Was Tom Cruise there? You weren't in a church at all.
1: Yeah, it was him and the mom from King of Queens.
0: No, she left. Don't you do that to Leah Remini.
2: She left.
0: I've watched every one of her documentaries.
2: No, she left. She was not part of that.
0: People are crazy.
2: All right, the rabbit holes we go down on this program.
0: Pope Leo, we support you.
2: Yes, coming up next on 3-Minute Front, we'll get to your phone calls, also your text messages, 205-834-9.
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0: is 1222. Welcome back in. This is Three Man Front on Jocks. 205-834-9450. A myriad of topics if you would like to chime in with us. Always happy to hear from you right here on the program. Coming up at 1230, we'll talk to Brett Norsworthy, WHBQ Radio in Memphis, part of the Ole Miss Radio Network. He was there in the swamp over the weekend, so we will have a conversation with him as Ole Miss tries to lick their wounds as they move forward in the SEC season. Coming up at 1 o'clock, Alex Scarborough will join the show from ESPN. He's written a very interesting piece about Kamario Taylor, Alabama, who they'll be facing at quarterback for Mississippi State coming up. So there is an individual on social media. His name is Evan Sidery, S-I-D-E-R-Y. And I did a little research on this guy because he posted something, and this is a very generic post, by the way, but it is fascinating because I've seen some people quote tweet it. And so I thought it'd be worth our time for a couple minutes to kind of talk about it. So he posted this yesterday. And once again, this is very generic. This is something that we have heard many times from different people, generically speaking, about Kalen DeBoer. He posted, and the reason we're bringing it up, this guy is, he used to cover the Phoenix Suns. He's a basketball guy. And he tweets things from the NFL, NBA, and he posted this about college football.
1: Now, what I'm seeing is a lot of his posts are speculative, whereas if this player continues to play this way, his team could be looking to deal him.
0: He's an aggregator. That's what he does. So he posted the following. If USC continues to disappoint, there is a loud buzz building around Kalen DeBoer being their top target to replace Lincoln Riley. Although Riley has a massive buyout, frustrations have reached a boiling point in L.A. DeBoer stayed at Alabama last year, but USC could make him go. Now, this is not a USC beat writer. This is not a national college football writer. I'm not discounting and saying what he just said is not any truth because I don't cover USC, and I can't tell you with any ounce of certainty whether this is true or not, whether they're willing to get rid of Lincoln Riley or if Kalen DeBoer would be someone. But I just found it interesting that yesterday morning, I know Lincoln Riley met with the media, and he's been facing some criticism. And one other note I do want to pass along with this, bringing some validity to it. The athletics director at the University of Southern California was Kalen DeBoer's boss at the University of Washington.
1: I'm glad you brought that up because I totally forgot about that.
0: And I understand she was the one that was very proactive in making sure that the USC player got his one-game suspension. She handles things completely different. She is very well thought of. Kalen DeBoer and her had a really great working relationship as the athletic director and him as the head football coach. So
1: it just depends on what you want. What do you think about what is Kalen, if you had Kalen DeBoer and we were sitting down and we were having a hamburger, what does he think about Lincoln Riley? What kind of professional respect does he have for Lincoln Riley and how he runs a football program? And I ask that because if you have a whole lot of respect for Lincoln Riley and what he's been able to do, then you start having to ask the questions, why has he not been able to get to a college football playoff in his time there? Where's the rub? Now, I'm sure his former colleague would be more than happy to fill him in on where some of the shortfalls have been.
0: Mm-hmm.
1: But I can't imagine it's because of resources or lack thereof, based on my limited involvement in being around that program.
0: Meanwhile, the guy across town in Westwood, Bob Chesney, he sent a personal message to Dan Lanning because Dante Moore is still in Southern California because of his concussion. Bob Chesney sent a note to Dan Lanning and said, hey, if you need me to do anything, if you need me to go over and see Dante, or you need anything, because UCLA's got the week off, so his schedule's a little bit different this week. He said, I'll be more than happy to go over there and see Dante, or if you guys need help at all.
1: That's awesome.
0: In regards to Dante Moore.
1: That's awesome. And before anybody would say, oh, he's tampering. No.
0: No.
1: He's being a good dude.
0: No, but based on what you hear people talk about Bob Chesney.
1: It's not like Dante's not going to go to the NFL.
0: Yeah. So.
1: That's awesome. I'm glad you shared that.
0: Yeah.
1: Good to hear.
0: Yeah. So there is some good left in the world of this weird and wacky world of college football. And one of the good things is Brett Noiseworthy every Thursday this program.
1: Great things.
0: We will talk to Brett next on Three Man Front.
1: He's our treasure.
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0: We will catch up with our good friend, Brett Norsworthy, momentarily here on the program. You can hear him weekdays on WHBQ Radio, also part of the Ole Miss Radio Network. 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When I had issues a couple years ago and my insurance company was giving me a problem after they found a leak in my attic, I called Travis Lloyd at Abide Roofing, 205-577-7338. He came out, dealt with my insurance company, got on the roof in the middle of the summertime with the adjuster who drove up from Montgomery. And 2.5 hours later, everything got taken care of because of Travis Lloyd and what he was able to do. He's an insurance claim master. He can help you just like he helped me. He helped Conrad as a tree fell on his roof a couple weeks ago during one of our afternoon storms. They can take care of you as well. 205-577-7338. Just go to their website for more information. 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
1: It's time for our weekly visit with the Southern Gentleman, Brett Norsworthy, talented radio host there in Memphis, WHBQ. Also a part of the Ole Miss Radio Football Broadcast, and he joins us on the Higginbotham Hotline. Mr. Norsworthy, how are you today, sir?
2: I'm great. Happy October.
1: Happy October. Thank you for the nice note after my Braves won game one. You're a good friend, yep. And I really appreciated it. Yes, and yesterday was dreadful, but we will try to have a good attitude about it going into tonight. I don't like it, bro.
2: Phillies are good, and they've been the nemesis for some great Braves teams. And this time of year, you know, you win that game one, that pretty much sets you up. Almost they never come back and win the next two. I think that'll hold. But you know, last night watching the Cubs, I got to give it to Pete Crow Armstrong. He had as many hits in the playoffs this year as I did.
3: You knew it was coming.
0: See, I was about to say, you know, you sent that note to Landrum after game one. I appreciate you texting me overnight about the Cubs. I mean, so
2: 12:03, wasn't it?
0: Yeah. Oh, it was great. It was fantastic.
2: But you know, we shouldn't laugh. They did get their one in 118 years. That's enough.
0: Yes, it is.
1: They're full.
0: They can check that box.
2: They are the Yankees or something,
0: right? And now the guys from the south side get to keep playing baseball, and the north siders.
2: Well, they got the Pope on their side. Look what Loyola did with Sister Jean. I mean, you know, that's just a nod. You get the Pope, you're in good shape.
0: All right, I hate to do this, but let's talk about the Swamp. Have you have you gotten over that very difficult afternoon down there as John Summerall's Gators took it to the Rebels?
2: I have, Pat, because we all know that kind of loss is much easier to get over than 2 years ago's loss that cost Ole Miss, no doubt, the playoffs, and I think a chance to go deep. Saturday was early, often systematic, thorough, and just a really good football coach on full display. And I don't know this to be the case or not, but you could almost feel, and I don't blame him, you know, Ole Miss put it on John and Tulane not once but twice last year, and you could almost feel, okay, I got me a team I can fight with you now. I'm not out here, and I don't mean any disrespect to Tulane, but I'm not out here with Tulane. I'm with the Florida Gators in the Swamp, and I'm going to put it on you. And he lined up and did it, and Ole Miss just, you know, cannot run the ball, and now with Quan Lacy out, it's really going to be difficult. And on defense, the tackling is just pathetic. And most of August was spent, I think, you know, very hot camp, as it was for everyone across the South, across college football. But I think they thought, you know, it's a really loaded, talented team. No need for brutal tackling drills or anything like that. But we also know once you get into end season, you don't have time for things like that. And if you hadn't really gotten the tackling down in August, I don't think you learned how to tackle in October.
1: Brett, seeing that Florida team up close, what surprised you? What impressed you?
2: Well, it impressed me knowing exactly who you are, and I think I love a team. It comes up to the line of scrimmage, and the quarterback can almost look across at the middle linebacker and go, "Hey, we're running it right here on the second snap count. You ready?" And you can, and you do, and they could, and they did. It was really impressive to know exactly what you want to do and do it. Aaron Filer only attempted 6 passes in the second half. You know, they didn't have to be multiple. And I think too often, and Buster Faulkner's really good, but too often in those headsets, those offensive whiz kids, they want to show their wizardry. And that's when a rough, tough, line of scrimmage, physical, good man like John Summerall says, Buster, run the ball.
0: No doubt about it. I know you see this every week, and you've been obviously close to him since he's been at Ole Miss. But I just, for those that did not see the clip after the game in which Trinidad Chambliss waited after all the interviews had taken place with John Summerall for him to be able to congratulate John Summerall on the victory. And that just shows the class that Trinidad Chambliss has. And if you would just talk about that for a minute, because so many times we hear things and people talk about players being selfish and being this and being that. But I thought that was really cool what Trinidad did after the loss, a very tough loss there in the Swamp.
2: He's the type of youngster that everybody would just love to have in their operation, in any type of business, any type of friendship, son, nephew, best friend, coworker, you know, have the cubicle across from you, whatever it is, in any walk of life, you'd want to have Trinidad Chambliss. And with all of his success, with everything that's happened to him, and I mean, almost like a fairy tale movie, Hallmark movie, his hat size has not changed one ounce. He is the same humble person that on opening day last year was the backup quarterback and really wasn't being counted on unless, you know, the lead was big or the margin was too much to overcome, and he's going to be out there in really late game duty. And he got called to play, and he stepped up, and he's been one of the great stories. And now, you know, you just don't want to waste that kind of talent on the field and that kind of extraordinary person off the field, and you know you're not going to win a Heisman Trophy going 9-3. I think 10-2 is the minimum. Well, that means Ole Miss has got one more the rest of the year, and that's probably the same math for Ole Miss, quite honestly, the rest of the year to make it into the college playoffs. You're going to have to win out and split on the road at Texas and at home against Georgia. That seems to be the math, but math can change every week. Look at what Mississippi State's doing, and you know now you know a fun scenario. We could get down to the battle for the golden egg. Could be winner goes to playoffs and loser has to live with it.
1: Are we overhyping this Alabama-Mississippi State game coming up this weekend? Because you've been around the series just like we have. It's been really, really lopsided. It's hard to imagine State beating Alabama, but Kamario Taylor kind of makes you wonder.
2: No, I don't think we're overhyping it at all. I think it should be hyped even more, and I think College game day should be there, and it's a big miss for them. We long ago, because of the business relationship now, and that's what it is. Fox and CBS and NBC, they're with the Big Ten. ESPN, ABC, Disney are business partners with the SEC. The mission statement is no longer we're at the best game of the day. At one time, that was the mission statement for College game day. It is now you're at the best SEC game of the day, in my opinion. And they're simply not that because Kirk Herbstreit started banging the drum a few weeks ago to be in the Big Ten. You know Dez wants to be in the Big Ten, even though the Ohio State crowd will start early and often with him tomorrow morning with the chance in Iowa City. But Dateline Iowa City, who are we kidding here? They should be in Starkville. That's their business relationship, but they're not going to be. And that's an affront on Mississippi State. And I have defended Mississippi State all week, and I will to my last breath. And I know y'all had Matt White on earlier in the week, and I did too, and he's just a great analyst. Y'all had Brian Haydad on earlier today, and across college football, and Brian and I we're friendly, but we are not friends. We don't know each other that well, but across college football, there's nobody out there that knows this subject matter better than Brian Haydad knows his team.
0: I am curious, your thoughts from where you are just up the road in Memphis about this Mississippi State team. This is a team that, let's just be honest, NIL does not compute to the upper behemoths in this conference. How are they doing it right now? Is it all on the shoulders of this young quarterback? Because they got to play defense too, and I guess we'll find out how good that defense is against Keelan Russell on Saturday.
2: Oh, that's a great take on the defense side. Zach Arnett back, you know, after being the head coach in the most trying, difficult period to ever be a first-time head coach. You got to step in after one of the real revolutionaries, one of the real luminaries of college sport, of college football and college sports in general. You got to follow Mike Leach after his tragic death at the most difficult time to fundraise and with your biggest rival, the school up north, as Dan Mullen like to call us, doing what it's doing. And Jeff Lebby just kept on grinding. You'll beat Arizona State last year. Showed showed some signs, had some injuries, had an injury at Blake Chapin, had to go to Camargo probably a little earlier, had heartbreaking losses to Texas and one other heartbreaker last year that they probably should have, could have won, but Texas in overtime was sure that. I think maybe Tennessee anyway. But you saw signs of hope in Camargo. I saw it at the Egg Bowl this year when I ranked my preseason top SEC quarterbacks, top 16. I had Camargo seventh, and that seemed really low. Now I had some guy named John Mateer ahead of him. How foolish is that?
0: No Mateer.
1: Of preseason college football playoff contenders, air quotes, who's been the most disappointing thus far? Has it been Oklahoma or Texas A&M for you?
2: It may be Oregon in SEC land room. I'm sorry. Did I go
1: Texas A&M or Oklahoma. Which one of those two would be the most disappointing thus far?
2: It's got to be Oklahoma. Both of them had a home playoff game last year, but I didn't have either in any of my college football, in anything. I didn't have them in college football playoffs this year because I knew how much A&M lost in offensive and defensive line, and I just don't trust Brent Venables. I don't. And that's one thing that is concerning at Ole Miss about hiring, you know, a defensive guy without any head coaching experience in Pete Golding. Well, Oklahoma did that with a very popular D.C. that they had, just like Pete is, and Pete's doing a really good job. But a lot of times all those guys really know is how to stop an offense, not necessarily to get that ball back and start yo-yo. And I just don't know that Venables has really ever trusted his offense. And now it's just very average, 65 yards rushing. Billy Sims with wrecked knees and running a barbecue place could come out of the stands and rush for 65 yards.
1: I love you.
0: That's Brett Norsworthy, WHBQ Radio, also part of the Ole Miss Radio Network. You can hear Brett weekday afternoons on WHBQ. I want to go to the Protect College Sports Act for a moment with you because it did pass the Senate this week. And one of the amendments that was put into the bill is it now goes to the House of Representatives, which, by the way, I just do not think that that's ever even going to be voted on in the House. But anyway, they put an amendment in there in which Power Four leagues can go max up to 20 teams. And so people are already speculating that if it does hold at 20 teams, who will the Big Ten, who will the SEC go get to round out to their 20 teams? Obviously, the Big Ten needs two spots. SEC would have to have four spots. This is what I'm going to get your opinion on. According to On3, and this is just pure speculation. This is not based on any firm reporting. This is just them throwing out an idea that these would be the four teams that the SEC would go get to make 20. I want to get your opinion on this, see if these would be the four that Brett would go get.
2: Mm-hmm.
0: Clemson, Florida State, North Carolina, Virginia Tech.
2: Well, one out of four is not bad. North Carolina, I certainly prefer, but the other three, not as much, and certainly not Florida State. You got invited once, and you slammed the door back in our face and left the SEC having, really in a scramble, having to get South Carolina that I'm still trying to figure out what they've really contributed since they came into the league at South Carolina. So no way on FSU, no way. My four, I would go North Carolina 1, Virginia 2. That keeps the contiguousness of right. the conference. I know big, but you're not driving from Berkeley across the world to play a game. Great state schools, great academics, and then I think both of those legislatures, the General Assemblies in both states, I think they would try to force NC State as a partner with North Carolina, and I think Virginia Tech as a partner with UVA, and I would be amenable to that. But no, Clemson can head to the Big Ten, and the Big Ten can have them a southern outpost of them, and FSU, I don't really care whatever happens to them.
0: That's why I asked. I love it.
1: Brett Norsworthy joining us here on Three Man Front. Brett, you give us your I Ain't Scared bold prediction of the college football weekend when you join us. And you're really, really good. Your record over the years is pretty incredible. Because you not only pick upsets, you're not saying cover the spread. You pick outright upset winners.
2: Yeah, I like to get there with a winner. Last week, I just got those points on Friday night with Northwestern, all that gobble points. because, frankly, I was really scared to pick Ole Miss laying those points. I didn't think that was going to happen last Saturday, but I was worried about that game. So I just took all those points on Friday night with Northwestern, and I got there against Indiana. And, you know, they scared them winning straight up. They lost 29-23. But this week I'm going to try it one more time. I tried it a few weeks ago. I'm 3-2 for the year, two of them straight up. I'm 3-2 for the year. I'm going to try it one more time late on a Saturday night with the Razorbacks down in College Station. I didn't get close to being right at Utah, but I think deep in the heart of Texas, Old Southwest Conference battle, the Razorbacks haven't won down there since 1989. That was with E.D. Jackson and a running back named Joe Johnson, not the NBA player from Arkansas, a running back from Longview, Texas named Joe Johnson, and Barry Foster, and Quinn Grovey. Razorbacks 21-16 over the Aggies.
1: Whoa!
0: Straight up.
1: There will not be Mary Milkman in the land of College Station.
0: Wow. That's big.
2: Nope, but great place to go play, best stadium in the league, best visiting locker room in the league, and the thinnest resume in the league, in the smallest trophy case.
0: So yes, it is. Brett, enjoy the rest of the afternoon. I'll catch up with you a little bit later on your program. As always, my friend, it's our pleasure.
1: Thanks, Brett.
2: You got it, man. Enjoy the baseball.
0: Absolutely. Thanks so much.
1: It's going to be tough, but I'll try.
0: Brett Norsworthy joined us on the Higginbotham Hotline. 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
1: Arkansas is going to get an SEC dub. Did you hear that, Hog fans?
0: That's big time.
1: Hog fans?
0: Go, Conrad. Call the Hogs.
1: Hog fans?
0: Go, call the Hogs right now.
1: Ty, are there any of you left?
3: They're all gone.
1: They're all at Bud Walton.
0: Go, call the Hogs. I want to hear you call the Hogs.
3: They're all gone.
1: They're watching Shoot Around at Bud Walton. Call him.
0: Just call him one time. Come on. You can do it.
1: You need to get us started?
0: Landrum, get him going. Pig.
3: That was good.
0: Suey.
3: That was good.
1: All right.
3: No, Landrum did it.
0: Coming up at the top of the hour, Alex Scarborough from ESPN.
1: It's also the mating call of a walrus.
0: I did not know that.
3: They holler like that?
1: No. Maybe.
0: Kamario Taylor, Keelan Russell, big matchup this weekend. Alex Scarborough will join the show at 1 o'clock. We'll get his thoughts on the big...
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4: Pretty good.
5: Well, that's what I'm saying. That's why I played it, because I was like so impressed with yours that I was like, that's the real thing.
4: Posey and thought that mine was Sasquatch's mating call. I don't know. I'm not a Sasquatch person. Pat is.
6: I am.
4: He's an enthusiast.
6: Yes, that was not a Sasquatch.
4: He's got the sticker on the back of his car.
6: Yeah. That's not the Sasquatch call. No.
4: How does it go?
6: I'll do it during the break. but the best call in the hogs I ever heard was Jack Crow. When Jack was the head coach of the Arkansas Razorbacks, before he lost his Citadel and got fired.
4: Oh, Coach Crow. Why does he say it every time? People can go to your bio. Your bio probably doesn't even have it. Pat just brings it up every single time. Every single time.
6: I mean,
4: why will you not let that man?
6: He also had a lot of injured players out that game.
4: Yes, he did. I remember I was at my cousin's house. My cousin, who was 5 years older than me, he was a college student, and we were. That was the early game, right? That was the JP Dirty Window game. Yeah, I know he's calling you right now. He just heard you. He just heard you say it. He knows you're on. Answer it on the air.
6: I'm not answering.
4: What
6: on
4: could
6: the
4: go
6: air.
4: Wrong with Coach Crow?
6: Is Coach Crow not listening to the show?
4: We'll get Coach Crow on. First of all, I want to see if he agrees with Brett's I Ain't Scared Bold prediction that Arkansas is going to upset
5: a bold one.
4: Texas A&M and College Station.
6: I'll ask him and how much time we got before we go to break.
5: A minute?
6: All right. You guys take care of it. I'll call him. I'll see what's going on.
4: On the air.
6: No, I'm not doing that.
5: You got a bleed button. You're fine.
4: Yep.
6: No, I'm not.
4: Pat's about to get an earful.
6: I probably am.
4: No, I know you are.
6: That's why I need
4: to. Told you to stop bringing it up. He playfully told you last time, stop bringing it up. But, Conrad, I'm telling you. Yeah.
5: See, now he's playing all buddy-buddy. Mm-hmm. Oh, hey, Coach.
4: See, he's walking away. He does a ha-ha-ha-ha. His coach is like, yeah. What'd I say? Mm-hmm. A lot of your text rolling in.
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18: 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The Pittsburgh Steelers traded cornerback Joey Porter Jr. to the Dallas Cowboys following a contract dispute that sidelined him for early 2026. Entering the final year of his rookie deal, Porter held out for an extension. In exchange, Pittsburgh acquired a 2027 sixth-round pick and a 2028 second-round draft pick. I'm Maddie Bates.
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2: 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Landrum Roberts, Pat Smith, Conrad Van Order. This is Three Man Front.

0: It is 1 o'clock, the fourth and final hour of Three Man Front. Appreciate you tuning us in on this Thursday. We've already talked to Rodney Orr, Rob Pate, Brett Norsworthy. We're now joined, happy to be joined by ESPN's Alex Scarborough, joins us now on the Higginbotham Hotline. And needless to say, Alex, the big story around the Southeastern Conference and nationally is the game going to go on over in Starkville, Mississippi. And you went over to Starkville and had an opportunity to catch up with some folks with that program, but especially Kamario Taylor. Good afternoon. I hope you're doing well, Alex.
1: I'm doing well. How are you guys?
0: We are doing fantastic. And it is interesting to watch over the course of the last couple of weeks, whether it is the criticism of Nick Saban saying what he said on College Game Day, or just the fact that Mississippi State is undefeated playing a top 10 Alabama Crimson Tide team. But what is the mood over there right now with a 4-0 start and a quarterback that potentially could be in the Heisman race?
1: Jubilant, excited. I think there's a little bit of a sense that, hey, this thing is a little bit ahead of schedule. They're obviously playing really good football. Kamario Taylor gives them a shot in every game, but they really redid their offensive line this offseason, brought in a couple of wide receivers, tried to juice this thing up this year, and it's come along pretty darn well. Jeff Lebby's offense appears to just be tailor-made for what Kamario Taylor can do, both running the football and, you know, I would argue he's got the best deep ball in college football. They can just zoom down the field. So they're in a really good spot. They get Zach Arnett back as defense coordinator, was a head coach obviously there for a minute, and he's helped turn that group around as well. So I think really interested to see how this game goes. You know, they had that sort of slow ramp up this season going into that game against Missouri, opening SEC play. And started out well, kind of let their foot off the gas, and then had to climb back in it. So I think still trying to see where they are in terms of the SEC pecking order, but obviously a really strong start and a chance to really make a statement with Alabama coming down.
2: You know, Alex, and Kamario Taylor, we see the physical tools that he has and all the gifts, and he's an exciting player to watch. But he just strikes me as a different kind of kid. We know he's made up of all those great physical traits, but strikes me as a guy who's kind of made up of a little something different you don't see every day. What have you learned about Kamario Taylor, just the guy?
1: Yeah, authentic. I mean, he's just a kid from Macon, Mississippi, 30 minutes up the road, who's really happy to have an uncle who's been in his position before. Omar Connor was a quarterback at Mississippi State. His mom went to Mississippi State. He was born into this, and it's what he's chosen time and time and time again. To go to state, and that's why some of this talk about will he transfer, or Nick Saban saying if I was a coach right now I'd try to get him into the portal, makes it interesting. But he's just where his feet are, and he, you know, he's a really, you know, humble kid, but a kid with obviously a lot of talent who wears his roots on his sleeve, and you know, really impressed getting the chance to meet him. Doesn't seem to be too big for him right now, this moment that he finds himself in, but a lot of that is really by design. I mean, talking to Omar Connor, basically saying they've tried to build a wall around him with all this fame that's suddenly coming at him, just try to keep his life as small as possible because, you know, the football part is hard enough. You don't need everything else that's attached to it, and I think that's why you don't see him doing all these advertisements and out everywhere. I think they're just trying to keep the main thing the main thing, and that's why he's able to succeed. And I'll tell you, you talk about the physical traits, I don't think we should underestimate, you know, the mental processing side of things. You know, I was talking to Jeff Lebby, and he said, kind of like, when did you know he's going to be special? He said, first quarterback meeting. Most of the time you get kids in, especially like kids who played multiple sports in high school, and that first quarterback meeting is like 2 hours long. You're getting a ton thrown at you, and those guys are normally swimming. And he's like, Kamario was locked in, and he was able to retain information and repeat it back to him. And he said, hold on, this dude is different. And, yeah, they slow played his development, didn't throw him into the deep end as a freshman. But I think you're seeing that's why he doesn't look like a first-time starting quarterback, which is exactly what he is.
0: All right, so let's talk about where he came from. Let's talk about Knoxville County High School. And he commits in 2023 to Zach Arnett. And we know what happened to Zach Arnett. He obviously was fired after Mike Leach's passing. And then Zach Arnett is now back as the defensive coordinator. But talk about him out of high school. How coveted was he in regards to a high school recruit? And I know you mentioned his background and his family with Mississippi State. Is that ultimately why he chose to go to Starkville?
1: Yeah, I think that that's the biggest piece of it, is that proximity to home and the relationships that he had. But it's interesting that his high school career in some ways does mimic his college career, in that when he committed early. I think it was going into his junior year. I don't even know if he had a ranking. He was like a top 50 quarterback, but on the low end of that 50, commits to Mississippi State. Zach Arnett is fired, and he's, what am I going to do? He calls his uncle and says, should I decommit just to open up my options? And his uncle told him, just sit tight. Let's see what's going to happen. Jeff Lebby gets in there, and they feel really good after looking at his history of developing quarterbacks, the way his offense works. And then, he's sitting through a 2-10 season. He's showing up for every game. He's remaining committed there. But while all that's happening, is people are starting to take notice of him. And he's going from a top 50 quarterback in the rankings to top 10, getting offers like Georgia, Missouri, those schools pushing really hard for him. But I talked to an SEC head coach recently who's like, look, we knew he had that kind of talent. We just knew we were never going to get him away from Mississippi State. We knew that bond was too much, and that ability to be close to home was too important for him. And, I talked to Kamario, and he's like, just the unique nature that he can be in Columbia, South Carolina, in front of 77,000 fans, everybody watching on television. He has this great game, and 24 hours later, he's in his mom's backyard throwing the football with his younger brothers. Like, where else can you get that? And I think that's why he's so in such a great situation, is able to have that level of comfort, that when we talk about NIL dollars, like, I think comfort has a lot to do with how you play as well. And ultimately, he wants to be a guy who's the number one pick in the NFL draft. And right now, it's looking a lot like he can still do that in Starkville, Mississippi.
2: Continuing to be joined by ESPN's Alex Scarborough. He's got a story up now, why Kamario Taylor says he's sticking with Mississippi State. And it's a fascinating read, and to learn more about the quarterback who's going to be facing Alabama this weekend. If you ask Jeff Lebby and that staff, I know if we ask them publicly, they're going to say what they were supposed to say publicly. Yes, we had a good idea. This is what we were going to have. We'd be 4-0 at this point, and things are swimmingly. But honestly, how do you think they viewed the first part of this season? Do you think that they believe that they're further along than maybe they had once thought in the offseason?
1: I do think they think they're a little bit further along than they would be. I mean, they have a couple of guys on their offensive line who had basically had no starts going into this football season. And they knew they had something at Kamario, but it's like, how are you going to protect that? How are you going to develop those guys? And so I think that's why the Missouri game was such an interesting thing. That was kind of where the rubber met the road. Like, going to Minnesota was obviously a big deal, winning that football game. They're a quality football program, but the talent level, I think Mississippi State has an edge there. But when you're playing Missouri and you've got Austin Simmons on the other side of the ball, and you're still finding ways to win, I think you're in a pretty good spot. They're looking, Mississippi State's looking really good for 2027, if you want to go ahead and bet those futures if they're out there with all the stuff they have coming back. But they're ahead of schedule now, and they're developing now, and they're trying to win for right now. But that's why I think this Alabama game is so interesting as a measuring stick for, okay, we know we can be competitive. The question is whether we can contend to be in that upper echelon. But I'll say this, everybody's sort of, it's an interesting dynamic. Everybody's saying these things about Mississippi State, and rightfully so, about look, who have they really beaten? I think some of that still applies to Alabama. And this is a major test for Alabama as well, when you look at the early part of their schedule, and can they prove they're a legitimate contender? It's, it's an interesting measuring stick type game for both teams.
0: And it's interesting that you bring that up, Alex, because before you went back to work at ESPN full-time just a couple weeks ago, you were covering that Alabama football team day by day, going to practice, talking to your sources, following the team. In regards to this being a measuring stick for Alabama, how big of an upset would it be? I know to diehard Alabama fans, winning 16 in a row, this would be the equivalent of losing to Vandy a couple of years ago for the first time, but how would that set Kalen DeBoer back, especially with Georgia coming right around the corner?
1: Yeah, I think that's the interesting part of it, is knowing what's after this. It feels like a must-win game in the sense that, like, you look ahead to Georgia, Tennessee, LSU on the horizon, Texas A&M, talented football team, even though they're not playing well right now. Like, you've got a gauntlet you're getting ready to push into, and this is one of those games that you feel like you need to win to get off on the right foot. You know, they're in a good spot. I think the offensive line is probably further along than I think a lot of folks expected, given that they had, you know, one returning starter, and that one returning starter, Michael Carroll, is playing a different position. So they're doing all right, but they've got some interesting injuries that, you know, we've got to keep an eye on. What is Will Sanders going to look like? I know he's not on that injury report, but, like, how healthy is he? Javon James, will he start at right tackle? If he doesn't, how does Tyrell Miller look in that position? And then I think we need to really pay attention to that Wolf outside linebacker spot. You know, I get it that Justin Hill and Des Umuozulu were not, you know, technically starters, but both of those guys did one thing in one position which really well, which is set the edge. And when you lose that kind of ability coupled with, like, the athleticism of a Justin Hill, that could be tough in a game like this with an athletic quarterback who's not afraid to tuck the ball and run it. So really interested to see how the defense holds up. The secondary's been a little bit leaky. We know what Kamario Taylor can do throwing the ball deep, and then how, obviously, does Keelan Russell fare on the road? You know, Kentucky was a good environment. It's not the cowbells of Starkville. That's going to be a different sort of experience for him. 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So I think Alabama's in a

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0: Tonight, 7 o'clock in Atlanta, Georgia, the Atlanta Braves will try to fend off the Philadelphia Phillies as the Braves need a win tonight to advance to the National League Division Series against the Los Angeles Dodgers, the San Diego Padres last night. They advanced to face the Milwaukee Brewers on the other side of the National League bracket. So tonight, you happy with your starting pitcher that was announced a couple hours ago?
1: I had to make sure that it was the guy that I was thinking it was. Ray Kerr, not a whole lot of extensive experience. Never pitched in the postseason, but he's been a good lefty when used at times this season. Bullpen game. Throw a lot of stuff, a lot of trash.

0: Yep. We'll see if the Phillies of the last week and a half will show up. Not the Phillies that showed up yesterday. I'm talking about the one, the previous 10 to 14 games.
1: You know when you register for the Masters lottery to try to get tickets? I feel about like most people do when they register.
0: That you're just going through the process knowing that ultimately you'll be disappointed.
1: Yay, Ray, yeah, let's get the bats going. I'm totally ready for the disappointment. That's fine. I know the stats you gave, but those included a lot of other Major League Baseball teams, not the Braves in particular.
0: Yeah, you got a couple of stats that brought. See, you were back being on a positive note.
1: I was,
0: and
1: then
0: you
1: got
0: some text messages.
1: I didn't need to see this. Yep. Gavin sent this one in. In potential elimination games, the Braves are 0-6 in the last six such games. 1-12 in the last 13 such games. And Conrad almost got this one exactly right. He was in the ballpark, pun intended. 3-17 in the last 20 such games dating back to the 98 NLCS when you had to win a game.
2: Okay. I only gave y'all two. Sorry.
0: See, I had him going in the right direction, and then that text came in.
1: From a Braves fan.
2: Hey, if Alabama can lose to Mississippi State for the first time in 17 games this week in Landrum, then the Braves can beat Phillies tonight.
1: You know what? Maybe this is going to be the weekend of I can't believe that just happens. Because Brett has already predicted Arkansas goes to College Station.
0: I talked to Jack Crow.
1: And wins.
0: And Jack thinks Brett was right on it. He thinks Arkansas goes down there and shocks the college football world and gets a win.
1: How does Coach think Citadel does this weekend?
0: I'm not discussing that.
1: Okay. That was a test, and you passed it. All right, Coach.
0: He's listening.
1: Yep.
0: He always listens.
1: I know he is.
0: Yeah, he's listening.
1: Yep.
0: All right, so I told you yesterday that college football viewership is down 11%. Remember I told you that yesterday?
1: Yeah. And we gave you all the reasons why.
0: Mm-hmm. FBS game broadcasts are averaging 1.7 million viewers across the Nielsen-rated networks. So far, Alabama has 7th and 8th most watched games in college football. Kentucky and Florida State. Nielsen yesterday released the 10 most watched college football programs so far in 2026. You remember where Alabama finished last year? Conrad?
2: Where they're going to finish in the college football playoff rankings at the end of this year, Pat, number one.
0: They were number one last year. They were the most watched. It wasn't Indiana. It wasn't Georgia. The University of Alabama was the most watched college football program last year in the 2025 season. So far, here's your top 10 through the first month of the season. Would you like to take a guess who's number one?
1: Texas.
2: Yeah, they've had two big games, Texas.
0: Texas is number one. Number two.
2: Ohio State.
0: Texas is averaging 9 million viewers every time they play a football game. Coming in at number two is LSU.
2: Okay, yeah.
0: At 7.6 million. Number three, you will never get in a million years.
1: BYU.
0: No.
2: Oklahoma State.
0: No.
1: Michigan State.
0: No.
1: Michigan.
2: Michigan.
0: No.
1: Wisconsin.
0: Wisconsin.
1: Wisconsin!
2: Well, they played Notre Dame, then they beat Penn. A lot of people probably watched the game last week, yeah.
0: 7.4 million. They
1: it's already
0: are the,
1: cold up there.
0: The third most watched college football team. Number four, Ohio State. Number five, Ole Miss. Number six, Tennessee. Seven, Michigan. Eight, Florida. Nine, Kentucky.
1: Where's Alabama?
0: I haven't mentioned Alabama yet, have I?
1: Why?
0: What's going on with your program? Conrad. Nobody wants to watch Alabama.
2: It's not good, Pat. We've been bad for so long, people are tired of hate watching.
1: If DeBoer goes to USC, do they become the top most watched team?
0: I don't think there's any doubt, because Grubb will go with him, and they will have the most explosive offense on that side of the Rocky Mountains.
1: Yeah. And nobody's booing out there in the Coliseum.
0: Yeah, because nobody's there.
2: Yeah, but they get all those views poached by the radio team. Don't forget about that.
1: You have a Hawaiian shirt to deal with.
2: Yeah.
0: Coming in at number 10, the University of Alabama.
1: Hey!
0: So you made the top 10, Conrad.
2: That's great.
0: Like, when you hear these things that obviously show that the program is heading in a different direction, does that give you pause, or does it not really bother you?
2: No, it's like I just said, we've been so bad for so long now, Pat, that people are tired of hate watching because they just know that they're not any good anymore. Sad.
1: Is it like the parade has passed you by?
0: But what happened last year? Why was Alabama the number one team in America that people like to watch?
2: Because people still hadn't gotten used to it yet.
1: It's like you're watching that parade that was the Saban era, and he was the grand marshal of that parade, and you're looking off in the distance, and you could still just faintly make out the taillights of that last float.
2: Mm-hmm. You can just
1: remember a little bit of Joyous Murder Ball, and then you're reminded.
2: And now we're in the deboring era, you know?
0: All right, so...
1: Debonehead to some.
2: Yeah.
0: So explain this to me. So college is down 11%. The NFL viewership is up. Matter of fact, the Ravens and Cowboys averaged 25 million viewers. It was the most watched NFL international game of all time. 25 million. 20 million average viewers per NFL game. Doesn't matter if it's Cincinnati, doesn't matter if it's Jacksonville, Texans, whoever. 20 million people tune in to an NFL game. That is the second highest average through the first 3 weeks of the NFL season ever. So we are in absolute crazy territory with NFL viewership. NFL programs rank 18 of the top 20 shows on television since the start of the 2026 season already. So my question is, why is the NFL experiencing the highest television ratings it's ever had, and college football is down 11%.
1: If people are going to watch pros, they're going to pick the pros,
0: not the amateur pros.
1: I guess.
0: To me, that's just fascinating. So why is it that on Saturday people are deciding not to watch college football, but on Sunday they are watching the NFL, even if it's a crappy game?
2: Fantasy football, maybe?
1: Maybe so.
2: I think that's a big part of it.
1: I like to think it's all the bickering and all of the stuff that's happened off the field that has driven people away.
0: So kind of like back in the NFL when it was the whole Colin Kaepernick situation or people kneeling during the national anthem, that turned off a lot of people that I still, to this day, I know people that will not watch the NFL because of that.
1: Yeah.
2: I wonder if, and this would not make sense because you could say the same thing about college football and even more so. You know, I wonder if with the NFL, right, there maybe feels like a little more parity now, right? Because the Patriot, Tom Brady's gone. Chiefs, you know, that era seems to maybe be gone. But then you would say the same thing for college football, and that would make you want to watch it more, right? Because it feels like everybody has a chance, but it's not having the same result in college. I don't know.
1: Yeah, if Indiana winning titles, I think people question the legitimacy.
2: That might be. That they've moved on from the NFL scripted to college football scripted. Yep. You're right.
1: If they can write good a perfect point, ending point. For that program, they can do it for anyone.
2: That's true.
0: Did you notice that Indiana did not make the top 10?
1: I did notice that.
2: Yeah, well. When you play Howard and Sisters of the Poor and whoever else. I mean,
0: they did have great ratings Friday night.
2: Yeah, because everybody wanted to watch them lose.
0: So has Indiana taken the place of Alabama?
2: Maybe for a year.
0: For the hate watch?
2: Yeah.
1: Our pitcher tonight for the Braves, on a separate note because a listener passed it along, Ray Kerr, there's a story up about him at The Athletic. He worked at a 7-Eleven in a movie theater, like recently.
2: So he's your Jamar Smith.
0: As I was saying, he working at Dunkin' Donuts?
2: There you go. Yeah. It all comes back. Giddy up.
1: He might play quarterback for the Pawtucket and whatever they are.
2: Yeah.
1: Have they come up with a nickname?
0: Oh, for the team?
1: Yeah.
0: I think they're supposed to release in a couple weeks.
1: Okay. 205-834-9450, the Thursday edition of Three Man Front. We continue.
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1: Every day, Pat asks questions. 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John Saber going to hang out for this edition of Pat Ponders.
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0: John, welcome aboard.
4: Glad to be back. Sorry it took Damien getting sick off of, maybe took too many hype pills or something. I'm not quite sure. But
1: he might have eaten one of your cashews.
4: That wouldn't make sense, yeah.
0: Is he really sick?
4: I mean, that's why he was out today, I'm assuming, so.
0: Okay.
4: I mean, I don't know, maybe he was trying to find a way to get to a Titans game early. I mean, I know they're playing tonight, but I don't know.
1: Yeah.
4: Maybe keep an eye out on the, on Prime tonight. Maybe check the stands. He could be out there.
0: True.
1: They could be shooting a movie here. He could be an extra, like playing a smaller person or a
0: that is
1: elementary age child.
0: And I know he's probably listening right now. So if you are listening, D, I just want to give you a point to be careful with. Don Julio got nailed by Auburn because he called in sick and he went to the Auburn baseball game.
4: Mm-hmm.
0: So he needs to be careful.
4: Yep.
5: Mm-hmm. Maybe he's watching Peter for Kirk tonight. Needs a handler.
0: Great point.
4: Somebody's
5: going to watch Peter.
4: If they're making a Hangover 4, he could be the little baby.
5: He's the stunt double for the little baby.
1: How many E-verified or background checks would you have to take care of Peter?
0: I would say a few.
1: Herb Street's dog.
4: Mm.
0: Take a few.
4: Probably all.
1: That dog's not going outside. Mm-mm. Not on my watch.
0: Uh-uh.
1: Nope.
0: All right. Question number one. Today kicks off October. And for sports fans, it's hard to beat this month. Oh, well, Damien just texted me. I wish I could read this on the air, but I can't. D, I hope you're feeling better, brother.
1: Sorry, buddy.
5: Well, Peter made him sign an NDA, so that's good that you're...
1: Fever make you cuss. He's probably saying some things he normally wouldn't say.
4: He probably wouldn't play the baby. That's a bit mean. He, I don't know, might be... Maybe Peter Dinklage's shadow. I don't know.
0: I hope he's texting you guys like he just texted me. He just blew me up.
4: Nope. Nothing. Wow. Nope. Wow. Think you know a guy.
0: D, I hope you get to feel better.
1: Hopefully that clears up, man. Salve. Just put some salve on it.
0: You talking about him being able to breathe, or are you talking about his other problem?
1: No, put Vicks or whatever can open up. And that too.
4: Did Nader Murphy say you keep that forever like luggage?
0: Yeah.
4: Okay.
0: All right, let's back to the question. Today kicks off October, and for sports fans, it's hard to beat this month. Hockey is back, basketball is right around the corner, and the MLB postseason joins the NFL, and of course, college football is already on the calendar. Some call October the greatest sports month of the year. Do you agree, or does another month get your vote as the top sports month on the calendar?
1: It's a good one. I like April because it's the start of spring, and normally around this time it's getting warmer, so that means more outside activities. The Masters, the beginning of Major League Baseball season, March Madness. I think I'll go April for me, just because of, not that October's not a great month.
0: So despite all the sports that we have in the month of October, you would prefer April because of that part of the year.
1: Because you kind of have all of those different sports.
4: Doesn't include any football. Well, UFL, but I guess it's dead to us now.
1: It is dead to us.
0: Yeah, we're not talking about it. Right. Do not ever mention those three letters again on this program.
5: Yeah, it's October for me. Could you get into the good part? Like, now we're in the good part of college football season where you get the really good games starting this weekend. And then, like you said, you get the NFL rolling. My baseball team's always playing in the month of October, so I always have something to enjoy there. And I can't believe you didn't mention, like, LeBron's going to make his debut with the 76ers.
0: I said basketball's coming up around the corner.
5: Yeah, but specifically that.
1: Is he coaching?
5: Well, some say he does do that as well.
0: I thought he was just the general manager.
5: He does that as well.
4: He's wearing the uniform like a baseball manager, so he could be. I don't know.
1: Is he going into high school gyms and making them feel better about themselves still?
5: I don't know what he's doing with the kids there in Philadelphia.
1: That's great outreach. Yeah. Score on LeBron James.
5: Mm. He did abandon his son, though.
0: John, would you like to give us an answer?
4: October is very good, but I think I would go January. Because you get the most meaningful football. You get playoff NFL. You get the heights of college football. You start to get very meaningful basketball. And while baseball's not on it right there, you still got the hot stove. You still have a lot in there. There are no games going on, but October is a close second, but I think I would go January.
0: So that's cool, because you said April, he said October, and he said January.
5: That's good. January, that's an underrated month.
1: Yeah it is.
5: That's really good.
1: No, that's a good one.
4: Especially when you have your birthday that month, and it's nothing else going on, really.
1: Yeah.
0: I'm like you. For me, it's the start of baseball. Yeah. And the Masters.
1: Yeah.
0: Just for me.
1: And it's the break of winter. It feels like
0: you finally get a little warmer weather.
1: Definitely plays into it for me.
0: Yeah. Mm-hmm. All right, question number two. Last night, former Steelers head coach Mike Tomlin went on social media and revealed something most people never knew about him. He spent the past decade building an incredible world in Minecraft, complete with hotels, restaurants, underground speakeasies, apartments, and stadiums. It was a completely different side to Tomlin that caught everyone by surprise. So the question is, if you went live on social media and revealed a side of yourself that most people had no idea existed, what would be the world shocked to see about what you would disclose to the public?
4: My love for Broadway and musicals.
0: Okay.
4: Yeah.
5: I honestly think mine would be people would be shocked that I'm not that weird. I'm being serious. Like, if you just followed me around on a day-to-day basis, you'd be like, oh, this guy's actually kind of normal. But if you just listen to this radio show, you probably think I'm actually, like, a psychopath. Or just a super weird, kinky person. So I honestly think that that would be...
1: That one.
0: That's it.
1: Weird and kinky.
5: That was the one. Okay. I honestly think that would be it. People would be like, oh, he's actually not that interesting.
4: Yeah, he's a prude. Who knew?
1: Yeah. I don't know if because I talk about it on the show, but just how much... historical stuff that's non-sports that I consume that I'm just genuinely interested in.
4: No, you're at the age where history kicks in.
1: I keep telling people one of the best documentaries I've seen is on the Panama Canal, and it was done by PBS. It was awesome. And that would be a big part of it. I'm very transparent. I share a lot of my personal stuff here on the air. Try not to embellish too much.
0: But was there anything else? Because we all know that you love history, the documentaries. I mean, is there...
5: Aren't you a painter?
1: No.
0: Your love for gardening.
1: I do love gardening. I love working in the yard. But see, that'd be something that people know about me.
4: That's different, though. Working in the yard and gardening are two different things.
1: Yeah. Okay.
4: Not to say you're not a gardener, but...
1: No, I like to work in the yard. I love working in the yard.
0: Maybe some people don't know that. I mean, you're active. You sing in your church.
1: Yeah. Sing in my church. See? Yeah.
0: That's another thing.
1: Yeah. I'm in our choir.
4: Mm-hmm. Oh, and they have you back.
1: Yeah.
4: Oh, okay.
1: It's crazy. Mm.
4: Never figured you're friend alto.
0: So what'd you think about the Mike Tomlin stuff? That was wild, wasn't it?
5: I remember when, because I guess he announced that a couple days ago that he was doing that, and that was, never would have guessed that in a million years. I watched some of it, though. It's like really... Because I remember being a kid when that game came out, and like some of my friends would get really nerdy into it. Nothing like that. Like, he's hardcore.
0: And that was...
5: He spent, what, 12 years on it?
4: Yeah, and if you look at the last 12 years of his Steelers career, he's
5: basically... You could tell that he was busy doing
4: He's a taller Kyler Murray.
1: I don't take this option all the time, but I do want to ask, my friend Pat Smith, what would you like to reveal that people might not know about you?
0: I used to could play the piano really well.
4: Nice. You got to practice, though. You got to keep it going. Yeah.
1: Man, that is...
4: I'm the same, yeah.
1: Piano or guitar, I wish I could play either one of those.
0: Yep, play the piano and just...
1: Dorothy, she grew up playing the piano, but she hasn't played in years.
0: So I was musically inclined for a minute or
1: two. That's cool.
0: Yeah.
1: Really neat.
5: Pat the pianist. Who knew?
1: I hear you there. Weird, kinky.
4: Yeah.
5: That's what it's called.
1: What was the option? It was psychopath or psychopath, wasn't kinky?
0: Kinky guy?
1: Weird and kinky.
5: Either or.
4: Yeah. That's acceptable today, though, so it's cool.
1: Yeah. I mean, given the other options out there.
4: I literally ask you that. What's your, yeah.
1: I'll sign up for weird and kinky.
0: All right, question number three. A friend of mine just got back from a five-day vacation in Iceland. He said the trip was fantastic.
4: I bet.
0: But then he told me something that might be a sports fan's nightmare. The TVs in their hotel room in Reykjavik had zero sports channels. Zero. Not even one that had soccer on. Like, no sports channels whatsoever. So forget about using your phone to stream something. What's the longest you've ever gone without watching a game, highlight, sports center, or anything sports related?
1: It would have been when trip to Southeast Asia. There was
0: not even like passing passing a TV on a street with a sock.
1: No,
0: like
1: I saw
0: nothing.
1: Kids playing soccer,
0: but nothing,
1: on the street.
0: No media whatsoever.
1: Nope, no media whatsoever. In fact, it was Lincecum when he was still with the Giants, and the Giants were good. Because when we got back to San Francisco, I think the Giants were playing in the postseason in the World Series, if I remember correctly. But no, there was no sports. In fact, it was grainy, state-sponsored, and I don't want to get too much into it, but it was not something that I'm guessing 99.9% of our listening audience would be interested in trying to view.
0: Okay. So how long ago was that?
1: That would have been 2010.
0: Okay. Oof. 16 years ago.
5: Yes.
4: Curious to hear Conrad's answer because he grew up in the age where you can get all that all the time.
5: Yeah, right. See, mine was when I was in South America on that mission trip, and that was 2013. That was a week.
0: And so we were in a whole week.
5: Yeah, we were in a village in a mountain that had no connection to anything.
1: I know the one you're talking about. That's a long one.
5: It was a long,
1: That's a tough mission trip. Because wasn't it, well, didn't you fly in and you probably had like an 11, 12-hour bus ride to where you guys were going?
5: Well, so you flew in and then you got on a car. It was about a two-hour ride in a car. Then you had to stop in like a village at the base of the mountain. Then you got in a chicken truck that was driven by an 11-year-old.
1: Yep.
5: Up to the top of the mountain, and then they drop you off there, and they say, see you in a week.
1: Let me tell you the other way. Don't go. You said the kid driving the chicken truck. It's better than being on the back of a dirt bike of a overweight, sweaty person. Everybody got a real good kick out of that one.
5: I will take chicken truck.
0: How about you, John?
4: Probably in my youth, like maybe 6, 8, 9, whatever years old, because... I would say maybe, I mean, you would at least get, sports machine on Sundays?
0: Yeah.
1: That's when I knew it was time for bed. Yeah, I was way too late.
4: Yeah, you always got that at least on Sundays. And even back then, if you have to wait for the newspaper or whatever, there would still be something on the news. So, I would barely watch the news a decent bit. So, I would at least see something. So, it would probably, TV is a major part of my life, so it would probably be decades, because even on the cruises I've gone on since I've been here, they have an ESPN Caribbean station which plays the crap out of cricket, and there sometimes it's like, all right, well, let's just see if I can figure this out, and a couple people come up at the bar and everybody throws down five, all right, what's gonna happen, so I don't know, maybe I'm hooked, but it's been a long time. I don't feel like I've gone too far without it. Yeah. I can find something to at least keep the time.
1: I didn't miss it. I really didn't miss it. I thought I would miss it. I didn't miss it. It was refreshing once you were kind of out of... not just sports.
4: What time of year did you go?
1: It would have been about this time of year.
4: Okay. So you would have missed something major. Okay. Mm-hmm.
1: Yep. But actually nice. And then you come back over here and you're like, golly, I kind of wanted that piece back.
4: I mean, you could do it, but...
1: You do it. It's a lot. It's really tough. Yeah. You're reminded once you get over here, it's really, really
4: tough. It's everywhere. Yeah.
0: All right. When we come back, final question of the day brought to you by BB wrote a very interesting question. We will ask that question.
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7: All right, in our final couple of minutes, let's get to BB's question as we wrap up the day. BB, fine listener to the show, she always presents some of these questions for us to wrap things up. She says, Bic, the iconic French maker of pens, razors, and lighters, they are bringing back their famous slogan, Flick My Bic. If you remember that, that was back in the 1970s. As part of a new campaign
8: to attract the weird and kinky.
9: I'll take two.
7: They're bringing it back, part of a campaign aimed at growing U.S. cannabis market. The ads feature celebrity pot fans like Snoop Dogg, Willie Nelson, and Martha Stewart. So it got BB thinking, what classic advertising slogans from years gone by would you love to see make a comeback? She gave examples like, where's the beef? A little dab will do ya. Mm-hmm. How do you spell relief? That type of stuff. So what's an old slogan you would like to see come back?
9: I just remember when I was a kid, it always... Maybe they still do them and I just don't see them anymore. The ones that stood out to me the most were always the Got Milk ads.
10: They were good.
9: Where you'd have some random celebrity with a milk mustache.
8: And no, I do you remember the one where you had the radio contest?
10: The Hamilton one.
8: The Hamilton Burr one?
10: Mm-hmm.
8: And he does the peanut butter sandwich, and he has no
10: in the Burmese. Yeah.
8: That was a really good one. Just Do It, Nike. Those campaigns were really good.
10: Yep. I mean, now it's just a swoosh. They're not even doing that now. It's just, we stick our logo on all these schools.
9: You're going to pay a lot of money for this.
10: Yeah.
9: Come buy it. Yeah.
8: Not that this has gone away. I do appreciate the Dioria commercials. With, I don't know, she's so elegant. What's her name? Charlize
9: Theron? Theron?
8: Mm-hmm.
9: Okay.
8: I think it's a really classy ad campaign. She's always wearing like a black formal dress.
10: Not in the last one.
8: Oh, she wasn't?
10: No. She got your attention.
8: Oh.
10: It was Silk Stockings-esque.
8: It was very disturbing, though, when she played the serial killer, the truck stop.
10: Right, yeah.
8: She did it well, though.
10: Yeah. I'm probably one of the most memorable ones. I guess they have it your way.
7: Yeah, Burger King.
10: Yeah.
7: Yeah.
8: And Conrad, this is probably you like this one. Melts in your mouth, not in your hand.
10: Are we back to Bic?
9: What's that for? That's a good one.
8: No, M&M's.
9: Okay.
7: He likes to have meat in his mouth.
10: I've seen it, yeah.
9: Yeah. Yeah. Everyone knows.
10: Thought it was a challenge, but apparently he took it on.
7: But he's not kinky or anything.
8: No, challenge to keep it out of his mouth. No, he's not kinky.
7: He's very normal, according to Conrad.
10: Just follow me around.
0: You would never say that a first down is the same as a touchdown, so why would you say that campaign shares are the same as sales? 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
20: The Chicago White Sox have advanced to the American League Division Series against the Cleveland Guardians. The Sox beat the Astros 7-3 and take the best of three wildcard series last night. The White Sox had three straight 100-loss seasons before this year. The dream season continues for Chicago's South Side team. The ALDS starts Saturday in Cleveland. I'm Chris Fleck.
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0: In the South, it's always college football season. And the king of college football reigns supreme all year long. Southern Sports Today proudly presents The Chuck Oliver Show. It's an inside look at everything college football. 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
1: It's not just perception for this SEC team's home games. It's also not a first-year coach and a pile of true freshmen. Chuck Oliver Show on Thursday. We're talking college football. Why wouldn't we? Heath Klein, Rolodex of the Stars, does a great job every single day lining up the guests. Here's who we're going to talk to today and about. Arthur Smith and his version of the Ohio State offense. I don't know. Looks pretty good to me. Do you know who Carlos Huerta used to be? He was a kicker for the Miami Hurricanes. He had a single bar face mask, and he's a pretty good kicker. His most famous and enduring play, I believe, was trying to chase down Raheem Rocket Ishmael on a kickoff return. And like the final 40 yards, it was a guy who runs about a 4.22 cruising to the end zone. And Carlos Huerta, with his single bar and black cleats, like literally staring up at the clouds, and he was pumping his arms, going just as fast as he could, and Rocket just... So sometimes you have those images that last. That kid for Illinois, the safety, Matt Resetich, pretty good ball player. Jeremiah Smith made him look like Carlos Huerta. He was just a-running, and I mean pumping his arms, and Jeremiah Smith's legs up. I mean, it was, and you saw it happening. It was set up. I was like, he's going to turn him around, and he's going to do it twice. And then it happened. So this wasn't to a kicker who may not even understand. I told you, I was at Conference USA Media Days one time, and kicker told me, he's like, yeah, I don't really understand all the rules. They just point me to the field and say kick. I was like, that's cool. You're an NFL prospect now. You don't really know the game. That's fantastic. So that's what we got with Jeremiah Smith. And a lot more to talk about as well, but the offense looks fantastic. We'll talk to Austin Ward, 97.1 The Fan, WBNS TV there in Columbus. It's a Thursday, which means hour two. Brett Ciancia, Pick Six Preview, is going to be a super groovy conversation. Whatever matchups I want to go to, he's got it nailed down. The cool thing about Pick Six Previews is he does all the work. He tells you there's like four things in his preview and his weekly updates that he doesn't do. One of them is a helmet guide. He's got a company that like he has all the helmet. Other than that, like almost every bit of it is his personal 100% research. So I always love to have Brett on during the season. We'll go wherever we choose to. Bryce Coon from Glory Glory. That is a University of Georgia media outlet, I guess. It's the in-house where if you join, you get special access that maybe you don't get from other places, from 247 or On3, et cetera. It's not an my mom would say this. The worst thing you could be is ugly. You're being ugly. That word's ugly. I was like, oof. If mom dialed up to that word's ugly, you better not say it again. Unattractive was toeing the line. That's so unattractive. She's an old Southern mom, just wonderful lady. It's unattractive, I believe. Heath, is that a fair word to use? It's unattractive to go to the donors and raise the prices and then the levels for the parking and everything else, and then say, and for the really reliable information, we need another 14 a month. That's kind of the general feedback so far, is it's unattractive. Why are you doing this?
2: Yeah, some people are not big fans. I think it's safe to say.
1: And I, by the way, Georgia is one we're talking about right now. There's a bunch, and it's kind of the way that we are headed. Lean into the positive part of it. There's stuff you'll get that you won't get anywhere else, and you're going to join somewhere. So Bryce, glory, glory. That was who Kirby called out in the press conference, wasn't it? If we get a X percentage increase in glory, glory. So we will talk again with Bryce Cohn about everything going on with Georgia and Gunnar Stockton specifically and Talon Taylor and the defense developing and the offensive line and everything that looks like a potential number one team in America. I thought the same thing about Oregon a few weeks back. So that's the week to week in college football right now. When I say it's not just perception with this SEC team's home games, but it's also not a first-year coach and a bunch of first-year players either. Tennessee State, Tennessee Chattanooga, Tennessee Martin, Austin Peay, the list goes on, but I will not. Those are all teams who the Tennessee Vols and Josh Heupel have games scheduled against in Neyland at some point in the future. That future is not this Saturday for any of those teams. This Saturday, Auburn heads to Knoxville. Huge stage, literally. 100,000 plus seats. And I will say, for a fan to attend a game, Heath, you've attended in Neyland?
2: Only as a media member one time.
1: But you've been in the stadium for a game.
2: Yeah.
1: Well, then you've experienced that. There's one takeaway you have more than anything else. For a fan to attend a game, a human to walk through the gates and sit there, folks, it's almost an encapsulation inside a college football game for 3 hours. And I thought forever I knew the reason. It just felt this way. I didn't know if it was right or not, but it just felt this way. It always struck me as, dang, this is steep. I did a radio show on a Friday morning from the press box back in 2002. And they may have played Florida the next day. I was there for a Miami game. I've probably been in that stadium for 15 games. And literally every single time I'm in there, I'm looking to my left and right, and I'm going, dang, this is steep. Well, turns out it really is steeper. It's, and I mean more vertical, more straight up in Knoxville than literally any other stadium in the conference. And the SEC, by total, has the steepest stadium seating in college football. I won't go deep into this. Most stadiums hover in the low 30, 31, 32. The SEC averages 34. Neyland Stadium's 39 degrees. Now, I will say at 45 degrees, my understanding of geometry is at 45 degrees. Up until then, you're winning the race. Like, the angle is in your favor. You're just holding the railings, walking slowly. At 45 degrees, as you walk down steps at 45 degrees, at that point, gravity is winning. You're having to work to not fall down. I was in a hot tub, and I was like, this does not feel very hot. And I looked at the temperature, it was 96 degrees. I realized, you know, technically, I'm heating the hot tub now. Because I'm down 98.6. So at 45 degrees, you start to, and they're at 39. So it's not just perception. When you walk into Neyland, if you're an Auburn fan and you're going there this Saturday, or you've been there, maybe you're a Tennessee fan listening to us and you got season tickets and you're like, yep, that's right. But the cool part is it goes straight up. It is so awesome. It's not awesome walking there, and it's certainly an awesome walking down to the portal to go out and get, you know, whatever it is you want at the concession stand or the bathroom. But we've had Heath talk about this. We had somebody from Oklahoma on a couple of weeks ago say the same thing. The big house with their 104,000, whatever it is, at Ann Arbor, University of Michigan. Folks, Google image your computer. Ann Arbor Stadium, Michigan. It's one level. It just keeps going out. And so does the, it's this low, flat, it ain't at 39 degrees, it's not at 32 degrees, I don't know, it's at like 24 degrees. And it just keeps going. Well, so does the sound. Neyland, and every other place in the SEC by math. More steep, which means the sound is retained at a much higher level. So it's not just perception. If you're visiting Neyland for the first time and you're like, I need to hang on to this railing a little bit, you will absolutely feel that, I promise you. So that's the part that's not just perception. When I say it's not a first-year coach and pile of freshmen, I've heard this game described as a trap game for Tennessee. And if you look at their schedule, I don't believe you can say that. I think right now, regardless of whoever was on the schedule next, if it were a conference game against Arkansas, and that's on, unfortunately, that's the rung, the bottom rung, so we're going to use them as the example. If you look at Tennessee's season to this point, and specifically what happened this past Saturday, I think that's as well as Tennessee can do against Texas, which is a credit to who? The coaches and then the players. But the coaches came up with a really good plan, and then the kids went out and did what they're supposed to. They executed right, wrong, in the middle. Go execute with everybody, grab the rope, pull the same way. Well, the kids did that, and it was a good plan. Watching that game, my overwhelming takeaway was Tennessee has dragged Texas into this style of game, and they may win the thing. Even if they got to, again, muck it up with an onside kick that 4 days later, SEC's like, our bad. Tennessee, that was their doing, which that was part of a plan, and that's for a team that can always run the ball. And you know what they really couldn't do against Texas? Tennessee couldn't run the ball. And they still were able to keep this into a slugfest, tug-of-war, middle of the field, wear out the grass, literally 60 minutes, every last second, every blade of grass, the cliches all applied. And they still lost. I think that's as well as Tennessee can do. But it's a credit to the coaches that that's the outcome you got. Given that that is the outcome from last week, and given the schedule that is coming up, I think it's the opposite of a trap game for Tennessee, because I'm not talking about a schedule coming up. I'm not talking about a run of games. I'm talking about SEC games. They into league play now.

0: win the NFC South, right?
1: It is contractually required, yes.
0: But none of them have to be good.
1: There's no evidence of it so far, no.
0: Okay, so if I'm remembering, Carolina might have won that thing with a losing record, and the Bucs might have done the same thing. You could lose 9 NFL games in a season. Still go to the playoffs. That's because they don't have votes. They have math. They have standings. Well, we're still of the college mentality because of, oh my gosh, what if we don't get the votes? But we have an expanding number of games and postseason spots that matter. I promise you, Tennessee's looking around right now. There ain't no trap game against – this is not a trap. They play Arkansas next. You want a trap game? Texas A&M, when you have aspirations and the bubble burst, folks, screws down. With a team that has the profile, the coaching profile, and players, everything I think I know about Brandon, it screws down. It is. We are squared away. If you want to, that, so that means you, it's not a trap. We're overlooking Auburn or we're sorry for ourselves or whatever. That was Texas A&M last week. That's the big commentary about the beatdown in Baton Rouge. That was Texas A&M's. They didn't overlook LSU. That wasn't a trap game with LSU. You have aspirations, like real, tangible, big-level aspirations, and you get that first loss in college football in today's game, I think it really galvanizes your focus. I think it really just lasers it in. And that's what happened with Texas A&M and Baton Rouge. You want a trap game? Texas A&M losing 2 in a row the way they have, and their defense just getting figured out by Kentucky and LSU, I mean, just blatantly. Hey, we coach better than you. Texas A&M having lost those two games and the reality of it? See, that's a trap game. Because they're not thinking about Arkansas or whomever was going to be across the line of scrimmage. In College Station, everybody in that building, their focus is on inside. And you think, well, that's good, that's it. But you're not concentrating on your opponent. As long as you're not concentrating on Texas at the end of the schedule or, LSU or like whoever down the road. As long as you're concentrating on the next opponent coming up, that's fine. You don't have to grasp the big picture. In fact, I don't think I really want you to. Texas A&M, with what has happened over the past 2 weeks, I promise you that's where they are. Arkansas and College Station, there's your trap game. Tennessee, if you're an Auburn fan going there the first time, A, hold the railing, and B, do not think that you have a better chance because it's a trap game. That is not going to be the mentality, not from that coaching staff and that roster, I can promise you. Bad news for Tennessee, Moy, the guard, all conference, stud. He is out for the rest of the year is the expectation. And so that's a tangible thing they got to overcome. They're going to flip the right guard over and go from there. So we'll talk more about that. Short break. Me and Heath next.
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0: It's always college football time in the South. 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
1: LSU going to be doing some splaining. And my understanding is the folks there in Baton Rouge are confident that they can. If you haven't seen, there's a young lady. She's 18 last year. She's 19 now. She's identified herself. That's a brave, tough girl to be an LSU student and then go public with this. She identified herself as Kendall Daniel or Danielle. And she has reported that a year ago she was raped by an LSU football player, and she reported it to LSU. They started an investigation. She never went to the police because she assumed that LSU would do that. So now an attorney, a district attorney, has said, oh, we'll launch an investigation into this. Damian Shanklin is the defensive end who is listed on police documents concurrent with these dates and accusations and et cetera. And again, nobody identifies the girl until she does. And so that's why at this point is saying, well, on the same day, Damian Shanklin, he was the complainant by someone who, and so it's her. He wasn't with the team for fall camp while the Title IX investigation was going on. He also hasn't played so far this season. He could play the rest of the season, and that's why she went on to social media. He was originally suspended for 2 semesters, which would mean football season as well, I believe, at the conclusion of the investigation. Instead, after being suspended during summer session, he has had the suspension changed. Instead of two semesters of suspension, it's 4 semesters of probation, which means, well, you're on probation. You're not spending anymore. You're just on probation. As long as you don't do anything to check the wrong boxes during your probation, you'll be just fine. So come on back. She has found out about that and is none too pleased. I have no idea what this equals or doesn't, but there's your basis if you haven't seen it and don't want to read the unseemly details about it. Hopefully I just saved you a couple of minutes. What's up, Heath?
2: All right, so Chuck, the report came out yesterday, the SEC injury report, and I will say there's been more when the report came out and there's relevance to it than there has been when last year. I don't know why. It just seems like there's been more times where it seems like, oh, okay, this is interesting. Obviously, the Sam Levitt report was the one that got the most attention. Yeah. It didn't turn out to mean anything, but it definitely got attention. Jared Curtis is listed as questionable for Vanderbilt on the injury report against the Dogs. I think it's safe to say that Vanderbilt already has a pretty steep uphill climb to try and beat Georgia in Athens to begin with. If they don't have Jared Curtis available, or if they have Jared Curtis available, but it's a physically limited Jared Curtis, and one of the things that makes him such a dangerous prospect is the idea that he's this big physical guy who can move. So if, let's just say, you are playing him, but you're restricting his amount of times that you could use his legs, asking him to just operate largely as a pocket passer, boy, in that scenario, life gets real difficult for Vanderbilt, to say the least.
1: Yeah, and it's the SEC. He's much bigger than Diego Pavia, who was, you know, obviously older, but he's 18 and he's not grown man yet. And so that style of play, I mentioned this earlier, like if that's part of your play, if that's part of your game, that's one of the cards you turn over, you got to continue to have that as your game. But in the SEC, it's not an easy thing to survive it.
2: No, and especially when you're doing it for the first time, and obviously he didn't even take the pounding the first 2 weeks as much because he wasn't the starter yet. But again, you've got this crop of talent that's coming along with him, with Faison Brandon. Like, these guys are taking their lumps this year, and they're going to have some great highlight moments. I'm fascinated to see what they'll turn into next year. And then you've got the guys like Keelan Russell and Kamario Taylor that didn't take as many lumps because they weren't seeing the playing time, but they've gotten at least the behind-the-scenes development work and whatnot, some game action. I think these guys are going to have a different experience than those guys in their development because of how they're being used.
1: And I didn't even see the specific injury. Clark Lee was asked about it, and not even upper body or lower body. He said he's banged up.
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1: On the road in the conference. It is not the easiest thing, no matter what it is you're doing. On the road in the Big Ten, it can vary, but I got news for you. Going to Iowa City, that's where you're going to struggle, in part because of the opponent, but in part because that's one of those venues where it's just tougher to go play. I still think Ohio State may open a can on them. This Iowa team, if you didn't see everything that had to happen leading up to the fantastic finish last week, it was two unbelievable Hank Brown passes, an interception at the goal line, an interception going the other way. Iowa did not just line up, and then they had just a desperation to pass down to the pylon at the very end to get, and a 2-point stop as well. So it just, it was a good win because you got the win. Ohio State is a way, way, way, way better team in my estimation. Let's bring on right now a guy who can help us sort through all this from WBNS-TV in Columbus and 97.1 FM The Fan. It's Austin Ward. Austin, welcome. How's your day?
2: Great to be with you. Awesome to be talking about some college football with you as always. And it's a beautiful day in Columbus. Looking forward to hitting the road to Iowa on Friday.
1: Jeremiah Smith. Okay, you made your point. Can he win the Heisman for real? Because I think that's sort of it's not an unusual conversation right now.
2: Yeah, I think he has multiple things working in his favor. That, you know, it's not just the statistics, which are otherworldly and are on that kind of pace that puts you in a Devonta Smith conversation from a handful of years ago. You know, that's really what it takes at wide receiver. But I think the reason that I thought there was a very, I don't know, strong likelihood, if Jeremiah just had a prototypical standard Jeremiah Smith season, he comes into this year with so much built-in credibility and so many people who they just flippantly, throw it out there. He's the best player in college football, but it doesn't always wind up with him certainly winning the Biletnikoff or finishing in New York City as a Heisman Trophy finalist, like some things that should have already happened. I say all that to say that people, you know, some of these voters might look at this as a career achievement award for Jeremiah, which he might earn it on the field anyway, just with the way he's playing this year. He is such a treat to watch every week. I've covered some great players. I've seen Ohio State crank through, you know, first-round pick after first-round pick at wide receiver over the last decade. This guy is truly special. We say generational too much maybe these days, but he's one of one. And it's, to me, it, even just watching him in a training camp practice or the way he warms up, he's just different. And he approaches things so seriously at all times that that's what Ryan Day said it earlier in the week when he was talking about what he's done on, to set some of these records, that he obviously hit the genetic lottery, but it is the way that he handles his business off the field, whether that's film study, extra work, weight room, whatever, that has allowed him to ascend to the heights that he has. And, you know, he's the guy that can raise the entire ceiling for a program like Ohio State.
1: So after the Ball State game, that's not even right. Ahead of the Texas game, when all I could, you know, talk was Ohio State, Texas, I thought Devin McEwen was going to be the guy to sort of emerge because he had that big first week and, you know, all right, so he's going to be the guy, because I'd heard all this offseason talk as well. And so he's going to be a spring story that actually does kind of cash in. I don't know that anybody besides Jeremiah has really other than that first week, I don't know that anybody's cashed in. Work me through the next two or three pass catching options for Julian Sain.
2: Yeah, Devin McEwen had that explosive debut. It's like, all right, well, they can really partner him there. Ryan Day had been effusive in the praise and said that he doesn't need some of that transition period going up a level from somewhere like UT San Antonio and up to Ohio State. And he has made some plays, but Julian Sain just missed him, and we might have a very different conversation about Devin McEwen if that throw in the second half against Texas had been completed down there in the red zone. That touchdown could have put the game away. He's had yet another drop in that game. He had a drop last week against Illinois, so it's been a little bit inconsistent. Brandon Ennis is still right there, and I didn't have a target last week. He's often brought the most value to Ohio State as a blocker and as a leader. He got that block O jersey for a reason. He is viewed very highly in the Woody Hayes Athletic Center. It doesn't, you know, translate to a ton of targets. And part of the, you know, conversation right now about who is second, who's third, who's our Brock Boyd and Chris Henry Jr. going to elevate in October for Ohio State. You know, part of that is that you go through a game like last week, and if Illinois gives you things and looks in the secondary with Jeremiah Smith, Arthur Smith, first-year offensive coordinator for the Buckeyes, is not opposed to just taking that over and over. And so there have been times in the past where we would look at Ohio State and say, well, why aren't you throwing it to Jeremiah Moore? He's the best player on the planet. And Arthur Smith looks at that and says, yeah, I think you're right. Let's give him 15 targets every game. And that, you know, will come at the expense of Brandon Ennis, Devin McEwen, Philip Bell, you know, Brock Boyd, Chris Henry Jr. still coming along as true freshmen. But, you know, in some ways that's fine. But there will be teams like Texas that try and take Jeremiah out. They have the corners to do that. They have the scheme to do that with two or three defenders shading his way. So there are going to be games, and Iowa might be one of them in 2 days where you need that next group to step up. And, you know, Devin McEwen, I think he's still at the top of that list, but they do need to find a little bit more reliability from him to get that offense where they want it to go.
1: All right. I say this with all respect because, I mean, I never started at Iowa. Hank Brown's fine. But at the same, he's had a good season. He hadn't made mistakes, which makes, you know, Ferentz love him. But Caden Hauser, this past Saturday, Ohio State wins by 3 touchdowns. Hauser played well, I thought. And then the ground game goes for 200. Tell me what the defensive situation is right now for the Buckeyes, because I don't live in a world where that's what they do on Saturdays.
2: I'm with you. Caden Hauser was really impressive last week, and I think he's turning heads across the country. Now, they've lost a couple games, so there's not maybe going to be much spotlight on him moving forward, but Brett Bielema, I think, got a real win there at quarterback. But that still doesn't, you know, write off or dismiss the other concerns there. Ohio State gave up 462 yards of offense in that game, and I don't have to tell you what the discourse has been like in Columbus about the defense over the last 5 days since then. They're not used to seeing that. It had been 3 years since that total had been given up by the Buckeyes. 200 yards rushing is an anomaly for them, and certainly for Matt Patricia. But he said something in the build-up to the game that I didn't maybe pay enough attention to at the time. I was focused on the first half of his statement, which was that Ohio State had been able to put in more scheme at this point of the season than they were a year ago, which really struck me as interesting considering all the first-round NFL draft talent they had on defense and having Caleb Downs, Sonny Styles, Arvell Reese, Caden McDonald, all those guys out there. But it was the second part that I should have maybe taken as a little bit of a heads-up about what could happen against talented offenses like that or talented quarterbacks like Hauser, and that they were behind on trying to identify the personnel to fit into that scheme compared to a year ago. And that also makes sense when you're losing Sonny Styles, Arvell Reese, Caden McDonald, and Caleb Downs. So they're working through some of those issues. They're trying to find the right configuration, the right mix. You know, they're playing 4 linebackers because they're all deserving of getting out there. They're trying to find what Peyton Pierce, Christian Allegro, Riley Pettijohn, and T.J. Alford all do best. They're working, you know, through a couple, injury scenarios and new faces in the secondary. But what it ultimately does come down to, especially when you are not able to stop the run, and Texas was able to really assert their will in the second half of that game a few weeks ago on the ground, it's that defensive line is not at a level of depth and production that Ohio State wants it to be at this point. And, there's not a free agent wire. They're going to have to work through some of those things as the season goes along. But, you know, Zion Grady has been hurt. He started the first 2 games. He's missed the last couple weeks. That's not something that I think you can point to directly as causing some of the breakdowns. But Ryan Day and Matt Patricia have been stressing communication. Kenyatta Jackson, a veteran captain and defensive end, said there was too much hero ball going on last week and guys that were not disciplined in their assignments. And Illinois made them pay. They're a well-coached team, and we all know that that's going to be true for Iowa on Saturday as well. They will certainly run the ball if you give them opportunities to do so, and they will punish you if you're not assignment sound, particularly in Kinnick Stadium. So I think that's what it was more than anything else, that I think we're still going to see an Ohio State defense that gets better as the year goes along. That's been Matt Patricia's MO, even at the NFL level, but they were not a finished product on Saturday, and some of that showed.
1: In the cinematic classic Rocky III, the title character wants a match with Clubber Lang. His manager, Mickey, says, "You don't want that in your life." That, to me, that's a game at Iowa. I don't want that in my life. And even Ohio State, they went there last time, I mean, or a couple of trips ago maybe, and they got a load of bricks dropped on them. I don't like playing there. That's one of the places in the Big Ten where it matters.
2: Yeah, that was their last visit, actually, because of the way that the scheduling has worked out. It's been almost a decade since the Buckeyes went there and got absolutely walloped in all three phases in one of the most shocking losses of Urban Meyer's tenure. Ryan Day was on that staff as an offensive coordinator and quarterback's coach, so he knows what it's like. He knows how difficult it can be. The crowd sits right on top of you. They've got cool traditions, and they have a coach who's been there a long time and has a good understanding of the way he wants to play. And that is, to your point, what makes going to Kinnick Stadium so difficult, is that Iowa has a knack for making you play an Iowa football game. And I say that with the utmost respect for that. They know who they are. They are not going to out-athlete Ohio State in any scenario, but that doesn't mean that if they don't stick to what they know how to do on both sides of the football and with a special teams group that is annually one of the best, not just in the Big Ten, but in the country, like, they know that that's their formula. That's their secret sauce. And it's a very difficult place to play. Buckeyes haven't been there in a while, outside of Ryan Day and defensive line coach Larry Johnson. Like, most of this staff has not been there either with Ohio State. So they're going to have to rely on themselves and their understanding of what they need to do to make Iowa play an Ohio State game, which in the horseshoe the last few times they've had success doing that. This is a different scenario entirely when you go on the road.
1: No kidding. I agree with you. Austin, thank you for coming on today, man. Appreciate your time.
2: Appreciate you. Always good to catch up.
1: 97 on the Fan, WBNS TV there in Columbus. So, yeah, it's not it that's a real thing. And it is real. You have to overcome it, and plenty of times you do. Outson Stadium, I don't know, like the first 30 years of my life, Outson Stadium, that was practically a homecoming game. And then Oregon got really, really good. So it has to do with that. But the style of play, they drag you in. Here's a perfect explanation when you talk about style of play and they drag you into it. If you were watching Tennessee last week versus Texas, a lot easier to do it at home. Tennessee did this versus Texas. This is the analogy there, the example that for a environment like Iowa and the style that Iowa will play, and just you may be kicking and screaming, but then all of a sudden you're in that phone booth. Iowa City is a place in college football where, as much as any other, the visiting team looks around and says, "What just happened to the third quarter? Like, we were down by 4 at halftime and had half the game left. Now we're down by 7 and there's only 15 minutes. Like, what happened to the third?" And you just snap your fingers and the whole third quarter disappears. They get the opening possession. They run some clock. You go forward on downs because now it's a full touchdown. And the whole thing just bleeds away. That stadium, more than any other place, as much as any other place, you're like, "What just happened to the third quarter?" Yeah, it's gone. So that's what Ohio State did. I thought it was a couple. It's been a minute. I thought they had to have at least played there again since then. No, they 55-24. David, my gosh. So Ohio State, they're way more talented, and they play modern football. This is a dangerous game for them. I expect they'll go in and handle the business, and I don't know, they're like a 14-point favorite maybe, I think. But – It's a tough environment, and Iowa last week, how they won that game versus Michigan, that's exactly the embodiment of Kirk Ferentz and Iowa, except at home, you can ratchet up times about 5. So, all right, always a good time to visit with Austin Ward. We will break, and then Heath and I will wrap up hour 1 after this.
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1: When the original situation came up, obviously had to make sure we dotted our I's and crossed our T's, but we have it in place. Like, there's nothing that I feel like, man, is going to affect anything in terms of how it got out.
2: Alex Golish, Auburn head coach. Without a whole lot to address there, but it's something that no head coach ever wants to address. Hey, the former staffer who just got arrested for attempting to sell trade secrets of the recruiting inside the program. Your comment. He's like, we had guardrails up. We had everything in place. We already knew about this. We were proactive with it. We checked every box, did everything. It's not going to be an issue. The guy didn't have a whole lot of cards in his hands. The 24-year-old former staffer who's now, he's arrested. Cuffed, stuffed. I've been to the Lee County Correctional Facility. I got arrested. I was 22 years old and sober, and I got arrested for underage drinking. That was the policy. Instead of like bringing, I don't know, is a paddy wagon a real thing? Instead of sending the paddy wagon to the fraternity house and arresting like 70 people front, they said, well, just arrest the officer. So they arrested me. So I got to go out there, but then I got out and I, you know, washed police cars, cleaned the park. I think this kid's in for a little bit more than what I saw. So that's Alex Golish ahead of Saturday's game in Knoxville, which I've said, this is not a trap game. Because of Tennessee having just one, Texas A&M, they're questioning everything about their existence right now. They have turned everything. There are some kids, who do we play in 2 days? Oh, yeah, Arkansas, I knew that. That's not where Tennessee is. Tennessee played about as well as they could. A&M did not. And I think losing in Knoxville by 3 on a Saturday where you give up 10 sacks, Tennessee has one of the best offensive lines in America, certainly one of the best in the conference, and that's just not the case anymore. They're down not just a starter, but I mentioned earlier, Moy, the left guard, he's not the left guard, may not be the rest of the season, so they flip the right guard over, and they're going to bring a kid off the bench to play right guard. This is what I've always said. Now, at offensive line, you want your best 5, and you can cross-train, absolutely. One thing to think about is you just gave up 10 sacks, and Moy played the first half at least. Just gave up 10 sacks, and with him out, because of how you handled that, you're now playing backups at both guard spots. You're not playing your best left guard, and you're not playing your best right guard. You do what you do. You swap guys around. I'm just saying it's one thing to keep in mind. So, this was called a trap game. Folks, with everything that Josh Heupel knows about Alex Golish and that offense and what he wants to get done, like, that's another variable that I hadn't heard talked a whole lot about, like the familiarity with these guys. So I heard it called a trap game. It's not going to be a trap game. I also heard Byron Brown is now being described, Heath, as a wild card, a scratch-off, this X factor. I'm like, he led the nation in touchdowns playing in G5 last year. That's not supposed to be a wild card. That's supposed to be a game wrecker. Now, a month into the season, people have reevaluated and said, hey, he's kind of a wild card, may have that game in him. That was the expectation for every Saturday.
3: Yeah, but again, I don't know that there was a lot of basis for that expectation.
2: No.
3: I think Alex Golish is a really good football coach, and I think he did a good job at USF resuscitating a program that was comatose when he got there. But the facts are, while Indiana did show, okay, you could bring successful talent from one place, transfer it into another, and maybe elevate, more often than not, when you're bringing a lot of guys from a smaller level program, and USF and the American is a lower level, obviously, than the SEC, when you bring a large group of them up at one time, more often than not, you're just an American offense trying to compete in the SEC, and there's some limits to go with that. They just didn't see the kind of offense and defense that they're going to see week in, week out in this conference.
2: You had a buddy, like way back several months ago, kind of tell you off the air, pump the brakes. didn't you?
3: Yeah, well, just, I mean, go back and look at what they have done before they came into the SEC against Power Four competition. Whenever they had played, they still won some of those games.
2: Yeah.
3: But they had not been able to score more than 18 points in any
2: been
3: game
2: ugly
3: against
2: and slugfest and
3: competition.
2: Yeah.
3: And that's where, again, Jeremiah Cobb not getting more carries, Chuck, remains kind of the mystery because he's not one of that group. You would expect he would be somebody that would get a little bit more opportunity than he's gotten to this point.
2: Yeah, he excites you. Oh, I haven't had access to him in a minute since I was at Tennessee. I'm going to make use of him. He had like 8 carries the other day. So that's Tennessee and Josh Heupel, and that whole matchup there is just so intriguing for so many reasons.
3: Yeah, meanwhile, Tennessee did something else that I think this is pretty clever, Chuck. And I'm just glad to see anybody do anything for the fans that can actually be demonstrably viewed as being for the fans. Tennessee might make more money doing it this way. But Tennessee announced yesterday, I guess they improvised this last week because they wanted to get people into the building earlier because the president was coming to the game and resulting security issues and whatnot. They have now announced they're going to do happy hour at Neyland Stadium for the rest of the season. So gates will continue to open 3 hours before kickoff, which was something they did last week because of the president. Gates will open 3 hours before kickoff. Concessions and beer are half price for happy hour.
2: Snap!
3: For the first hour. So now, again, it's still stadium prices for beer, but by the time you cut it in half, that's actually more of a normal price for beer. So you got to sit in the stands for the 3 hours. That's the only thing. But if you're willing to go in early and just find somewhere to hang out, that's actually not a bad deal for fans.
2: No, it's not. And I don't know how this is possible, but a good hot dog at the ballpark, it's better than prime rib at the Palm. Somehow, just the environment and what you know's ahead, it's better.
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6: Hey, this is Tom, the Honest Car Guy. 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
12: 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For entertainment purposes only, the Yankees advance to the divisional round of the playoffs. New York beat Boston 9-2 to take the three-game wildcard series. The Yankees will now face off against the Rays in the ALDS. Game 1 is in Tampa, Saturday at 6:30 Eastern. I'm Chris Black.
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14: In the South, it's always college football season. 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
2: He said all that, not me. I'll just follow through on it, I promise you. Chuck Oliver Show, we talk college football. We do it all week, all year, all across the network. 9 states, 71 sticks. It's a wonderful, wonderful blessing. If we could DeLorean back, I just randomly picked 10 years. 10 years ago, if you turned on Fox on a Friday night, you would get MasterChef Junior and Sleepy Hollow. I think I know what both of those are, and I never watched either one of them. MasterChef Junior, you got kids in the kitchen, and then Sleepy Hollow, guy on no head on a horse. That's what we were getting from Fox 10 years ago. You know, tomorrow night we get Penn State Northwestern. Not FS1, not the cable, not like Big Fox. That's on regular. That's an improvement. It's not a great game. That's an improvement. And I can ask our next guest about that. Anything in the G level, it doesn't matter because he does it all himself. Folks, if you want a good season preview as well as a week-by-week thing, pick6previews.com is where I'm going to direct you. It's Brett Ciancia. Brett, welcome back, friend. How's your day?
15: Hey, Chuck, thanks for having me. And, yeah, you're right about the Friday night slate has gotten better year after year. It makes up for us losing our Thursday. It used to be Thursday was a big college football night, but the NFL got in the way. So at least give us back a weeknight. Big one, Northwestern Penn State opening up the new Ryan Field over there in Evanston. It looks like a $1 billion facility. Smaller seating capacity. It's about 30K, but it's going to be loud. They really trapped the noise in there. So I'm excited to see it tomorrow night.
2: Before we jump into this, pick6previews.com, I know because I got the baller edition. That's not what it's called, but that's basically what it is. I got the Power 5 preview, in-season preview yesterday. I got the G level today, I believe. And you now, with four games in, that's kind of your threshold. Once you have four games of information, then you really can expand that weekly offering, right?
15: Yeah, absolutely. Yeah, it's called Pick 6 Plus. It's my weekly package. I send out all the game recaps, all the game previews, picks against the spread, trends, all the stats. But yeah, you're right. Four games in is a good number because now we can start to compare these teams and cross-compare them against who they played and how they did against their opponents, because a lot of what I do is opponent-adjusted stats. So, you know, beating Akron 50-0 is a lot different than beating Georgia 50-0. So scaling it towards who they've played. And now with four games in, we have a good sense of who's who. So, yeah, really starting to heat up. I love conference play, too, seeing these conference races start to heat up. So, yeah, the best time of year.
2: Fantastic. Go to pick6previews.com. Get to know my buddy, Brett. Tomorrow night, all right, Penn State. I don't know if you're going to say, Chuck, you shouldn't have done this. Last week, I moved double figures of my own money onto Penn State minus the, I think it was 10.5. I thought it was done at 17-0. They lose outright. Tell me what's going to happen tomorrow night as they cut the ribbon in Evanston.
15: Yeah, Penn State, they got a little conservative there with play calling, and they allowed Wisconsin to get back into it. But remember, the Penn State benefited from a pick six and then another pick down to the 10-yard line. So a couple short fields or no fields for their scores. I thought Wisconsin played well there in the fourth quarter. But, yeah, Penn State, they're going to be challenged against Northwestern again. Northwestern went out and fought Indiana pretty tough. It looks like a brand-new offense under Chip Kelly and Jerry Neuheisel. They got Aiden Childs playing good football. Northwestern is without their star tight end, who put up 140 yards last week. But I think I think Penn State's still the more talented team. I think the number has really switched too far. It was opened up at 7.5. Now it's down to within a field goal. So I think there's some value with Penn State here. I'm really excited to see this stadium. You know, you don't get new stadiums often in college football nowadays because all the cathedrals have been built 100 years ago. So seeing a fresh new stadium, which looks like it has some cool innovations, I want to see it tomorrow night.
2: I talked a little Ohio State, Iowa earlier in the program. Normally Ohio State, 14.5-point favorites lose literally every Saturday in college football. Ohio State ain't supposed to be one of them, but I see, Iowa City, that's different. Do you just walk from this game, or do you have an angle?
15: Well, I liked it when it was 2 touchdowns. 14.5, you start to get over a key number, but 13.5, 13, I liked Ohio State. A couple things with this. Iowa, first off, you give them a lot of credit for their win at Michigan. A lot of it was that classic Iowa magic, though. They had the kickoff return touchdown, a pick in the end zone, a couple, you know, I don't want to call them lucky, but just miraculous plays at the end of the game there. So I think that Bryce Underwood threw the ball pretty well on them, and he averaged 10 yards a pass attempt. I think Ohio State will do similar and then some. I think their pass game is going to light up Iowa, and I don't know that Iowa can return the favor and scale the field several times in this game against Ohio State. So I think there's too much firepower from Ohio State. I think they're going to get their yards and points. It feels to me like a 31-10 type of game, or 31-14. I don't really see it being too competitive. So I think Ohio State with those points.
2: Pick6previews.com, go there. The weekly updates, very easy to consume. It's high-level information, but again, it's accessible for folks who, if you know some college football, then you're going to be able to get it. So it's a really good combination there. All right, I got to admit, and I said this earlier, I'm watching Notre Dame, North Carolina for the wrong reasons. I want to see Bill Belichick get beat at home. And so, I don't know, 14, 17, that works for me, but the number's 21. Can a team that has a questionable wide receiver core right now, like Notre Dame, do they go on the road and beat a defensive-minded guy by 3 touchdowns?
15: Well, I don't know how UNC is going to score any points. This Notre Dame defense is elite. They're looking really strong. And they've done pretty well against their 3 Power 4 opponents so far. They played 3 Big Ten teams. I know 2 of them are towards the bottom of the league. They beat up on Purdue and Michigan State. But that Wisconsin win is starting to appreciate in value. Yeah. They beat them by a couple scores earlier in the year. So I think Notre Dame, too. And here's another angle is that they don't have many marquee matchups. They really have the Miami game and the BYU game, and that's it. Maybe SMU if they end up ranked. So they're going to try and use any of these power games as a platform, kind of a resume builder. So if it gets to be a 2-score or 3-score lead, they're going to keep their foot on the gas. And we've seen them do that throughout the season. So I like Notre Dame here to win it big. And I wouldn't be too scared of that number. I think there could be the number one team in the country right now.
2: I had a bookmaker one time tell me 5.5. That ain't no kind of number. That's Alabama and Mississippi State. Alabama is 5.5. And here's the thing. I'm going to talk money line. As much as I love Kamario Taylor, and everybody does, and Jeff Lebby, and we've talked about the great story and the environment and the cowbells and how tough it's going to be, if we asked 100 million people, you bet a kidney on Alabama or Mississippi State on the money line, everybody would pick Alabama on the money line, I believe. Tell me how you think this game unfolds.
15: Yeah, well, 2 of the best quarterbacks so far, 2 breakout stars with Keelan Russell, Alabama, and Kamario Taylor, Mississippi State. This one might go a long way for who gets a seat in New York City at the Heisman. I mean, these two are really ascending as stars. First with Alabama, a really well-rounded team. It looks like they've answered a lot of the questions I had for them in the preseason. I wondered about their lines of scrimmage after what we saw in 25. But they're running the ball better this year. They're protecting Russell well, and he's scrambling if he has to. So it's a really dynamic team. Mississippi State, I feel like me and you, we were ahead of the schedule on them. We caught them going up to Minnesota as the wrong team being favored. We were on them there and the South Carolina win. But so we were ahead of the game on Kamario Taylor. I think it might have gone a notch too far. I think that Alabama is the more complete team, and I think they're the better bet here. So I know it's going to be loud. The cowbells are going to be clanging, but I think after going 3 straight with Mississippi State, I'm going to hop over to the other side and get Alabama with under a touchdown.
2: Auburn's offense looks like an EKG, and that was not supposed to be the case. Going up and playing, I mean, a salty, ugly, mucky sort of Tennessee team so far. That doesn't look like a get-smooth scenario for a quarterback. Tell me what you think happens with Byron Brown and Auburn when they go up and play the balls.
15: Yeah, there were a couple of these examples of teams from the G5 that brought a lot of their core of their roster, their star players, and their head coach up to a Power 4 program. And it's taken each of them a different amount of time to really get up to speed. You know, UCLA, the whole JMU team went over to UCLA. They have exploded so far, 4-0, really dominant. At Oklahoma State, it took a couple weeks. If you remember, they lost their opener to Tulsa. This is the North Texas experiment with Eric Morris. But then they go out and beat Oregon the next week, and they look good. So I'm wondering when the light switch is going to flicker for this USF experiment at Auburn. It's Alex Golesh and Byron Brown and all his receivers and linemen. It hasn't clicked yet. They barely beat Baylor. They lost soundly to Florida and really needed a block punt to beat Vanderbilt. So I think Tennessee is the better bet right here. I really like what they showed me on their defense. I know that it was an ugly game, but sometimes ugly wins, and they had a shot to beat Texas at the end. They got 6 sacks on Arch Manning. I think they're going to do that to Auburn, which is, I think, a weaker offensive line than what Texas had. So I like Tennessee here. Talking about bounce back, I think maybe a bounce back for their quarterback, for Faison Brandon. The game's going to start to slow down for him, a true freshman. So give me Tennessee by the touchdown.
2: All right, I'm going to introduce a variable that I don't know that you consider. Lincoln Riley's 14. Like, maturity-wise, I think he's like an eighth-grade boy. He may feel the pressure to really put up a number this week. What about the ability to do that against a UW team who has had a mysterious – they're part of what you were saying about Wisconsin earlier. It's a 9.5-point number, and USC is at home, if that matters, in front of whatever crowd they'll have. I think Lincoln Riley is immature enough that he'll try to show out specifically whoever the opponent was going to be, and it just happens to be Washington.
15: Yeah, and they're catching a pretty brutal Washington team. It's one of the most underperforming teams in the country. If you look at against the spread, they're 0-4 against the spread, and one of the worst margins. They can't live up to expectation. And I wonder if it goes all the way back to in the offseason when their quarterback, Demond Williams, he left for more money. Then there was a lawsuit. Then they had to welcome him back, and he awkwardly returned. And they said it was all okay in the locker room. I don't know. It doesn't look right when you watch this team play. Turnover machine, and they just can't get anything going. So, and now you're going up against a USC team, backs against the wall. I do think they are a talented playoff caliber offense. It's just a matter of getting USC's young defense up to speed. But this is going to be a good tune-up for them. I think they're clearly the better roster. They seem, you know, like more focused than what Washington has shown me. So, yeah, I think USC is a kind of a get-right game, and they're going to get their offensive stats and their yards and their points.
2: Pick6previews.com. Folks, you know what I get every week? I get coordinator of the week. Every single week from Brett Ciancia and Pick Six Previews. Thank you for coming on today, man.
15: Hey, thanks for having me, Chuck. Appreciate it. Enjoy these games.
2: Yes, sir. Coordinator of the week this past week, Sean Brophy and Buster Faulkner. Brophy, do people know who Sean Brophy is, where he's from?
16: Oklahoma. I don't think so.
2: Oklahoma State. And everybody knows Buster's at Florida. And then defensively, Mike Tressel at Wisconsin. And Glenn Schumann at Georgia. You get coordinators of the week from Pick Six Previews. So it's all kinds of information and a great reflection of what just happened. And it is a week-by-week-by-week update of what's about to happen. That's why I want to hang on. We have on anybody that we choose to call. And we choose Brett because, it's just like I said, he just brings us a lot of really good information. Short break. We can...
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2: What's happening at Harris in North Carolina? We're happening at Harris, North Carolina. That's right, the Chuck Oliver Show. 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
1: Thursday on Chuck Oliver Show, and it's about to be Saturday in Chuck Oliver House. So I'm going to be watching college football all day, and I'm going to see a visit from an old friend, but it's going to kind of remind me of something that has been lingering in the back of my gray matter for the first month of the season. And I knew what it was because I'd talked about it maybe back at media days. I miss Gary Danielson. I didn't know that I ever would. He took over at the color analyst job at the big CBS SEC game. I want to say 2007, 2008, whenever it was, 2009. And like a lot of folks, I pointed at he's not from here. And he's on one of the broadcasts, didn't he? I don't know where the Grove is. I felt like Fred Sanford. I was just about to lose me. So that was the entirety of what I did. But then I just listened to the product, and Gary was fantastic. And then he became Gary Danielson. That's kind of what we did on Saturdays. Well, we did it with Brad Nessler this past several years. Before that, with Vern Lundquist. And when I say that I miss Gary, Gary Danielson this year, how we felt about Vern leaving a few years ago. See, I can't do anything about Gary anymore. I can't listen to him. There are times I have watched. I used to go to a major league stadium. Bob Gibson was the pitching coach. Willie Stargell was the hitting coach. Hank Aaron would sit in the first row in the second seat, like basically every game. And to me, I was like, oh, yeah, that's Bob and that's Willie and that's Hank. They were just

0: guys that I saw all the time. I can't go back and appreciate Gary Danielson again. He's not doing games. The Sun Bowl, of all the games, and it used to be a wonderful... Anyway, so he's been done since the Sun Bowl. Brad Nessler? He's a treasure for a college football fan. He's so good. And he's going to be on the call tomorrow. There's a lot of good games at 3... Or Saturday. There's a lot of good games at 3:30 this Saturday. That window, the 3:30 Eastern window... Cal UNLV is not one of them. It will be on your TV, but Cal UNLV is not one of the good games. Florida, Missouri, I'm in on that one because I want to see the Florida. I just want to watch the Florida offense. It's just, I could watch it all day long. There are times when something comes along and you're like, that's different and I really like it. So the Florida offense, Buster Faulkner's got tools that he's just never been able to, you know, do assembly with. When he was in Athens, that's not what this was. So Florida, Missouri, I'm all about it. Auburn, Tennessee, I'm all about it. There are a lot of other games I'm all about. I'm really Ohio State, Iowa. I think that one's going to impact my playoff bracket. It could, and Ohio State's a lot better, and that game is worth our attention. And so that'll be Brad. And so this Saturday, if you're watching that game, I would say really soak in Brad. Like, get a biscuit, sop up some Brad. A treasure for a college football fan, and we have a chance on Saturday. I hate to say this, but the past, has it been two seasons since CBS lost the SEC? The past couple of seasons, there have been some Saturdays where I've wanted to watch, like, the Oregon game, Oregon-Indiana, for instance. Then there have been some Saturdays. I want to say Brad and Gary had a Nevada-Penn State game. And I was like, I'm going to watch it because these guys are fantastic. You don't have to do that tomorrow. You just get – and does everybody know who he's working with now? You know, Charles Davis. Good dude. Cornerback from way back in the day at Tennessee, NFL Network. Charles is always wonderful. Hey, get Charles on. He'll be there, Jenny Dell, that's the broadcast crew, but Brad's going to be on play-by-play, and you can't honor Vern anymore. You can't value Gary anymore. You can still do that with Brad. So he's going to be, like I said, on the call, big game CBS tomorrow, Saturday, Ohio State and Iowa, 5 versus 14. Ohio State's on the road. They're a 2-touchdown favorite, and Iowa's the, quote, undefeated team. So it kind of reflects what we all know and think about the Buckeyes. What's up, Heath?
1: Yeah, I guess this is the third year now since the SEC has said goodbye to CBS, and we've seen some things in that time spot that we would have never remotely imagined.
0: Penn State, Nevada.
1: 3:30, just some really, really rough stuff. What we've got going on, Chuck, we had just had a meeting up in the Chicago area there that is another playoff meeting, and I'm just going to read a quote. Ross Dellinger of Yahoo got this one. Quote, if we can get a decent TV deal, we are definitely going to 24, said what's described as one confident stakeholder. I was hoping that the SEC would hold the line on this thing, because in the end, remember, the SEC and the Big Ten have to agree. If they don't, they can't expand it.
0: It takes one to say no.
1: One to say no. That's it. And everybody else can make faces at Greg Sankey and say, we're not going to let you have a good parking space at the next meeting.
0: The Big 12 can publicly announce, we line up behind the Big 10. It has no value.
1: Correct. This is 100% Big 10 and SEC. And the Big 10, Tony Petitti got himself locked into this idea. We're going to go to 24 because it's good for TV programming. That's what this is all about. We're gonna have more TV programming, says the former TV executive. And it's going to just coincidentally open up a window for Fox to buy some of that programming. And look, we'll see where it goes. I was hoping the SEC would hold the line. And the SEC's position, correctly so, has been, we have a championship game that's worth $100 million plus. You guys have championship games that in some cases you literally you've canceled. In the case of the Big 12, you literally went away from even having one at one point. ACC, you routinely have to tarp off upper sections of your stadium. You guys don't get much value out of your championships games. We were the originators, and we have huge business interests tied into this. And it's not just, oh, you get your money. Like, we want to know why we're going to make more money. Like, we're already getting the money, and we're happy with what we have. So you're going to have to come up with a way for us to make even more money and feel that that's worth giving up what we're being asked to give up. And I hope that they would hold the line. But it certainly sounds like, Chuck, they are coming out of this meeting thinking that they've come up with enough plans that the SEC is going to eventually be satisfied in this. I hate this. I mean, I'm sorry. You can tell me all you want about, oh, it's better for college football for more teams to feel like they're involved late in the season. I think that was true with 12. I think we have seen that, that there has been a genuine level of interest into November for more schools than before. So I can accept that premise, even if I didn't love everything about the way the 12-team playoff was done. And even though we've seen some firsthand evidence, some teams have made the 12-team playoff that had no business getting there. But if you want to make the argument, it juiced interest in more programs that more people believe they can compete at 12 than 4, and it's caused more money to go into the sport and more eyeballs to go into the sport, you at least have things to stand on. Chuck, I mean, if this was 24 right now this year, Texas A&M is still like, yeah, we're good. We'll make the playoff. Right now, Texas A&M knows, hey, we're screwed. Like, we would have to run off every single game the rest of the year and look impressive doing it to make the postseason. At 24, Texas A&M would be like, well, we can lose one more. And then,
0: yep,
1: then we start to get a little anxious. That's not good for the sport. And I hate the idea that we're headed there so that one day we can see matchups that should be the Pop-Tarts Bowl, and instead they're a first-round playoff game. That's not what we needed in this sport.
0: No, it's a lot easier for Phillips and everybody to get on board in the ACC. Do you remember the year? Gosh, Heath, it might have been. Was there a Wake Forest-Pitt game?
1: I think so.
0: There was a really awful ACC game. And by the way, the tarp is not a new thing. There was one year that the story, not from me, but the story was a ticket to take a tour of the Charlotte football stadium, an empty stadium, the day before the game, cost more than a ticket to attend the game the following night. Like, that's an issue. So for the ACC to go, we'll do away with it, that's a little different than the SEC and their 80 to 100 mil.
1: Yeah, and it's a great event. And look, we're based in Atlanta, so I'll say, I hate the idea Atlanta's going to lose a big event like this. But even if I wasn't in Atlanta, it's something that has value, and we're going to lose it for what I don't think has a lot of value.
0: Yeah, and you'll take away, I mean, it'll just be blatant at the point when you expand to 24, and so at that point it will be in the past.
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1: We got a huge slate nationwide, certainly on Saturday. Starts some tonight, a lot tomorrow night, but then Saturday. But certainly in the SEC, Mississippi State's one of those teams. Have you watched Anthony Evans much? He is a molten lava blur down the sidelines. He had 13 catches in 2 years as a Georgia Bulldog. He had 14 the past two games for Mississippi State. He had 14 the first two games for Mississippi State as well. He's having a heck of a follow-up to last season. And just another example of the way the portal swings in Athens, it mostly swings out. They'll get, I don't know, 8, 9, 11 kids maybe. But there's a lot of talented folks around college football that used to wear a Georgia uniform. That's just the way that he recruits there. Let's welcome on right now from Glory Glory, the official outlet, Bryce Coon. Welcome back, brother. How you doing?
2: Doing well, man. Doing well. Appreciate you having me on. And been a minute. Changed colors, but I appreciate you having me on.
1: Yeah, I always appreciate the insight here. Let's first of all talk about the portal door and culture and all that. Kirby preaches that nonstop. There's something about this year. I'm really buying it. I had seen the numbers. I think Georgia lost whatever it is, about 20 kids in the portal. They bring in about 10 or 11. It's not really what they do. They recruit, they retain, and Kirby is very vocal about the culture there.
2: Yeah, I mean, culture is the number one thing when you talk about how to build a roster here in Athens. I think there's no doubt about that, about how they want to go about, you know, their high school recruiting. And even like you mentioned, when they pick out names or guys, it's not just looking at the stats in the portal. It's how does this fit into what we want to do? And, you know, I know his name's been in the headlines because of some big special teams play, but I think London Humphreys is probably one of the biggest examples of that. A guy that had a really good first year in Nashville with Vanderbilt, they bring him in and the stats don't pop off the page. But if you ask anyone around the building, they'd say, hey, that guy's one of the integral parts of why and how we do what we do. So it's a very selective process, like you mentioned, but I think it's a process that has worked. And through the first month of the season, it looks like they've done a good job on hitting on the right fits for this year's team.
1: I know there's a lot of good running backs. I know that Nate Frazier is special and different. And so at cutting time, Nate Frazier is going to be the guy. But tell me what's been real, what to distill from the first 4 weeks at wide receiver, because I love me some Talon Taylor. Craig Dandridge had early billing ahead of the season, and statistically he's followed through on that. But tell me what really is going to happen now that you're into a conference.
2: Yeah, now that you've kind of hit conference play, you've got one road game, one home game under your belt, and I think it really kind of turns the page to, you know, something that, you know, Mike Bobo told us with Glory Glory just a few days ago. They're going to take shots. They're going to be timed shots down the field. We've seen for the first, or I should say the past two games, it was Craig Dandridge out there in Fayetteville. It was Alan Taylor this past weekend. Against Oklahoma. They're going to take shots. It's just going to be calculated. And so when you look at that receiver room, you mentioned those two guys' names. I mentioned London Humphreys earlier. Sakovi White-Helton is still a very potential weapon that they're going to use in the screen game and a guy that can really rack up some yards after catch. You go back a couple weeks ago against Western Kentucky, took a slant route to the house. But they're going to mix and match and do different things. The big part of this offense that last year maybe they didn't have, and because it was just due to injury, you guys like Colby Young go down. Noah Thomas battled some injuries. You didn't really necessarily have the big-bodied outside presence that you wanted. Something to monitor as Isaiah Canyon's health heading into the first injury report hit on Wednesday. He's questionable. Is that a guy that can get back in time for Alabama that gives you that physical outside presence? Former Georgia Tech transfer, Warner Robins native, they bring him over to Athens and Tampa looked good. He fits the build and the mold of what they want. It's just about getting on the right side of the health and making sure he can be an impact player for them.
1: Chris Cole is a name that a lot of folks may have seen last Saturday. He's like, oh, he's emerging. That's a name that folks in Athens have been saying for a minute, even all through last season when he played. Tell me what the blue sky is for Chris Cole, because that's impact stuff.
2: Man, I mean, you talk about the need to have a guy on the field that strikes fear into opposing coordinators. That is Chris Cole. All throughout fall camp, in talking with some NFL scouts, they were like, that's the kind of guy that if you've got to finish in the top five draft order and you need a defensive playmaker, that's the guy you go select. So very high praises from NFL scouts that have watched Chris Cole over the past year. And, you know, in terms of, you know, they don't get caught up in it here. Winning awards, the performance he had on Saturday is the kind that you look back and say, hey, that's when he secured the Dick Butkus Award. That's one of those moments. And so I think with Chris Cole, what you have there is you have a guy that you can line up at multiple different spots. You can put him off the edge. You can put him rushing from the inside. You can line him up as a three tech standing up, and he's going to attract attention, which allows for this front seven that I think is uber talented to win some one-on-one matchups. So he's a guy you have to account for. We're seeing that stock rise, and you know, as Vanderbilt continues to game plan, as Alabama game plans, as Auburn game plans, and ultimately Florida and Buster Faulkner there at the end of the month in October, number nine is going to have to be identified every single time that quarterback gets ready to take the snap.
1: Leading your team in passing and rushing as a quarterback in the Southeastern Conference is dicey business. I love the impact of it. And be Cam Newton, lead the league in rushing, be, you know, Johnny Manziel. It's different for a true freshman when his team can't run the ball at all. Talk about the challenge of Jared Curtis, assuming that Jared is the guy taking snaps on Saturday.
2: Arm talent's there. I think when you look and see some of the throws that he has made, the arm talent, you realize the reason he was one of the most highly coveted quarterbacks and a guy that, you know, frankly, they wanted in this building this time, last year. So you can see what's there. If he is good to go, though, Chuck, we saw, and John Battier, it was just pitiful last week. We saw what, if you're one-dimensional, you cannot survive against this Georgia defense. And that's my fear for Vanderbilt coming into this one. If they are one-dimensional, it's game over. Yes, you know, you might be able to make some plays. You might be able to win some one-on-one deep shots. You might be able to scheme something open. But in terms of mounting that 7, 8, 9, 10, 11, 12-yard play drive that puts you down the field in 70-plus yards, can Vanderbilt do that enough against Georgia three or four times? I don't know. They're going to need short fields. They're going to need some turnovers. It's a Georgia team that's been uber efficient, hasn't allowed a lot of those opportunities to their opposition so far yet. I just question. I think Vanderbilt has some young talent that you're looking at that you can work with in this game. But, man, it really, really worries me. Cedric Alexander, a good running back. They're going to need some production out of that run game, though. And that's been hard to come by for teams against Georgia this year.
1: Wrapping up, my man Bryce Cohn, get him. Glory, glory is where you can find him. All right, so Saturday when they roll in, you're talking about a Georgia team that's outscored opponents 219-53. And the schedule, I didn't even care about the schedule. It's four games now, half of them conference. It's like I'm knowing some things. So 219-53. Kirby has done an amazing job, in my opinion, of keeping this team sort of on edge. I haven't got any of that smell me. I haven't gotten any of that out of Athens. They're not very impressed with themselves so far. At least that's been my impression. That's got to be intentional from Kirby.
2: Yeah, I'd echo that as well. Just talking to people around the program, and then obviously, like you mentioned, what, you know, fans are able to see from the outside of the postgame press conferences and the clips of locker room speeches that I think SEC Network put out this past week. They're not. There's lots of room to improve in their mind, and I think that this, the focus and the determination of we have bigger goals than this. It's not a, I don't think it's a prideful thing, but it's an expectation. It's the standard. They expect to beat Oklahoma. They expect to beat Vanderbilt, not in a over-the-top prideful way, but essentially saying we know who we are and we know what we're capable of. Let's go out there and take care of business. So when you look at that, Chuck, and you kind of talk about what you have in the month of October, what you have coming up is, hey, you have a game against Vanderbilt where, you know, a lot of people over here don't care about the numbers in the Vegas odds. You're a heavy favorite. You should be. You go on the road next week. It's something you haven't faced yet when you take on Alabama, but their standard is what they're worried about, and they don't feel like they've lived up to it. Kirby, you talked about it in the postgame presser. They need to play a full 60 minutes offensively. You talked about those four games, two of those. Gunnar Stockton hasn't even played till halftime in two of those. And the other two, you had a little bit of a lull, especially last week against Oklahoma, and Mike Bobo talked about that as well. So it's going to be something where if you have a team playing like this, but you can still keep them engaged and understanding that there's more out there for them to accomplish, it's a very good recipe for your team, a dangerous recipe for teams that you have that have to face you.
1: Yeah, and everything coming up, Bama, Auburn, Florida, Ole Miss, Missouri. I mean, that's an NFL schedule coming up. Brother, I appreciate you coming on. I always love the convo. Thank you.
2: Appreciate you, Chuck. Thanks.
1: Bryce Cone. Glory, glory. So there you go. Georgia has scored more points than any team, and they played four games so far. And everybody in the SEC has played four. Some folks have only played one conference game, like Tennessee's played one conference game. They'll have another one Saturday. But everybody's played four games. The opponents are whoever they are. Everybody gets their version of, you know, the beatable folks the first month. Georgia has scored more points than anybody in the conference. Georgia has allowed fewer points than anyone in the conference. I don't know what more you can do. There was a year, MVP is always the big one. That's the big award that, you know, pro leagues announce. And so that comes last. It's like picture of the year. If they did that at 8:15, we could, you know, we can turn it off. They're going to do it last. So there was a year where just by looking at the stats, I knew Michael Jordan had led the league in scoring. And then a couple of days before they announced the MVP, they announced the defensive player of the year. Heath, if you lead the league in scoring and then the league announces you're the defensive player of the year, like, I was really good on that MJ bet for MVP.
3: Generally speaking, that would seem to hit all the qualities.
1: And so I was like, well, if he scored more than everybody and the league just declared he was better keeping you, I was like, he's going to win another MVP. I can't give you all the context about these four opponents. Like, what I know who they are, and I've watched almost all of it. But I can't distill how it matches Florida's four opponents or Auburn's four opponents. I can't do that. But I know that they've played four, and against that same math as every other team in the conference, Georgia has scored more, and Georgia has allowed fewer. I dust my hands off. My eval is done. This, and Georgia's not impressed with itself. This is the start that Kirby Smart wanted. There have been a lot of seasons in Athens, and I mean since Georgia got fat. I mean like large. We're Georgia. We're national champs. We're doing it again. There have been seasons where folks I have known for 20 years, longer than that, Georgia fans, hey, man, it was a Saturday in Athens. Nah, I didn't go. Why? It's just Kentucky. I had a Georgia fan tell, it's just Auburn. Now, he could have been trying to, you know, turn the knife a little, but it's just Auburn. Like, that's where Georgia's program, the fan base, had gotten the level they had been treated at. And I don't sense that from them this year either. Everybody out there, very hard look at them. Very hard look on their face, no doubt about it. All right, appreciate him coming on. Short break. Gosh, look at the clock. Heath and I will wrap up next.
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1: Hopefully this will be an opportunity for him to learn and be better going forward, whether that's at South Carolina or when he gets to the next level. You know, that's my hope, is that 5 years from now, 10 years from now, he may disagree with me right now, and I'm sure he does, but 5 years from now, next year, 10 years, whatever, he looks back and I hope that he says, you know what, he was trying to help me.
2: Shane Beamer talking about a suspension to the best player on the team. It's Dylan Stewart. He's a defensive end. He's a pass rusher. And he's, this is the way you can compare across positions. Is he a better pass rusher than Lenore Sellers as a quarterback? My gosh, people. And Lenore's is skilled. He's talented in flashes and snapshots. But Shane has suspended Dylan Stewart, and he should have. There was a punch, and so the conference got involved. There was also griping at a coach. You can't do that. Sorry. There comes a time where a coach decides, all right, at the least I'm going to have discipline. At the least I will have discipline. Will Muschamp, when he was in South Carolina at the end, I'm going to have discipline. Gus at Auburn, I remember, was it Duke Williams? We had distractions last year. We're not going to have those this year. So there are a lot of coaches. Here's the problem. It's hard to reel it back in. A lot of times when a coach is drawing a new line in the sand, it's kind of a first step in him not being the head coach anymore. If you're a teacher, if you're a coach, if you're a parent, a lot of times, you can overwhelm the youngin involved, whether it's a player, student, chilling, whatever. You can overwhelm he or she with consequences, and you can turn into Mommy Dearest and, my God, the wire hangers. You can do that if you choose, but it's a tough route to go. And it honestly takes away a lot of confidence in those people that are supposed to follow your direction. When you're a coach and you try to reestablish a line of discipline, it's almost coach, parent, teacher. It's almost always a losing battle to say, all right, beginning now, all right, I've been lax. What did Dion a couple of weeks ago? It's like last season, I didn't have enough discipline. And so instead of it was a good quote. He said, instead of putting my foot on it, I'm going to put my foot in it. You rock, Dion. But that's how you got to come out of the gate. It's always difficult to establish a new line of, all right, beginning now, it's not an easy thing to do. And so Shane has suspended the best player. At least we're going to have some discipline. They need some wins, including Saturday afternoon. 4:15 is the local kick that tells you where they rank, which that's not, if it's a 2 o'clock kick or a 4:15 kick, you're going to be on SEC Network. It may have a plus sign beside it, and your game has not risen in stature. It's probably fallen in stature. I may watch that game just to see. If it was in Lexington, Heath, this is awful, isn't it? If it was in Lexington, I would have less inclination to watch it than it being in Columbia, and you know why.
3: Yeah, I mean, the reality of this is that
2: there's angry folks.
3: No, the mood is foul. The mood is extremely foul. And it's wild how quickly it has changed, Chuck. I mean, again, for those who don't know, I worked in Columbia for 15 and a half years before I joined the Chuck Oliver Show. So I have been with Gamecock fans through moments of good, moments of bad. The only other time that I have seen anything like this was the way that things curdled for Will Muschamp. They got destroyed by Texas A&M. I don't mean just beaten. They got humiliated, destroyed by Texas A&M at home, and then went on the road. And you knew immediately, they're going on the road to take on Lane, and Lane is going to score as many points as he can because that was what Lane was doing. And when you're a coach and what you're known for is your defense, you can't be getting shredded by a first-year head coach the way that he got by Lane. And that was it. Like, it all, in the span of 8 days.
2: You don't come back as coach.
3: In the span of 8 days, it went from, we don't love everything about Will to Will must go. And They were up 16-0 on Mississippi State, even at the half, had a 9-point lead on Mississippi State. And that 41-7 run, and that 41-7 run with a guy in Kamario Taylor, that people are looking at and saying, they have a guy like Lenoris who's developing, who's shining, and we managed to take our rare gem that somehow fell into our lap in Lenoris Sellers and turn it from a diamond into quartz. How did we do that? They're watching these two things contrast in front of them, and they're seeing a guy with fewer years doing it.
2: The three games started going into that.
3: Yeah, with fewer years as a head coach, seemingly have his team on a path to success. And if now, on top of everything else, they lose to a Kentucky team coached by a first-year coach in Will Stein, I mean, the mood will be foul going into the game. If Kentucky gets a lead, if Kentucky looks better prepared, it's going to be extremely ugly. And I can't swear that that's the end, because we don't know how Jeremiah Donati operates yet well enough to know that. And there's no real benefit. The next game's on the road against Florida, so you've got another week before you have to come back into your building, so maybe you be patient. But, Chuck, if it goes poorly Saturday and you just ask me thumbs up or thumbs down, will Shane Beamer walk into that stadium as head coach again? I'd say, barring a shocker against Florida, I'd have to say no. I just there's a point where it's not even about you and what you want. It's about what you're doing to your program and what it's going to be like with your home crowd and everything else. And the mood has turned over there in a major way, and it's going to be mighty hard to reverse. But if they're going to, you got to win this game Saturday. You got to.
2: I want
3: to
2: say it was 2008. A coach was getting whacked, and an attorney that I'm acquaintances with, not me, he got a call. Hey, we need checks of $25,000 to $50,000 each. We're trying to raise the $6 million. $6 million. There is the reality of the buyout language. We all pay attention to the amount, Heath. Isn't it usually within 30 or 60 days, like half of it's due and then the rest of it will be paid out? You've got to have that money on hand within 30 or 60 days for the initial nut, the initial part of that payout, and it's not insignificant. These days, it's not $6 million for the whole kit and caboodle.
3: Yeah, I don't know how his buyout would be structured. Yeah. Some of them, it's right. Yeah, with like Mark Stoops agreed to let Kentucky have an installment plan because that was one of the issues.
2: That's it. Yep.
3: Everybody knew they needed to move on, but they couldn't just give him all the money up front. So he allowed them to do an installment plan. It is absolutely something you've got to factor in. And it also, is there an offset? Like Penn State bet them. Ooh, they bet million. On the idea that James Franklin would bail them out by taking another job, and they were right. That matters, too.
2: Yep. Saved him about $40, $41 million, whatever it was, off the $47 or $49 that they'd paid him. It was a heck of a turn for him. All right. It's a fun show today. David had fun. Heath had fun. I know all y'all had fun. The guest? Nothing but. Me as well. 22 hours from now, we're all going to be back talking college football right here on Chuck Oliver Show.
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12: For the first time since winning the World Series in 2005, the Chicago White Sox have won a playoff series by defeating the Astros 7-3 and sweeping the AL Wildcard Series. This coming on the heels of three 100-loss seasons in a row, including losing 121 games in 2024. The White Sox now face the Cleveland Guardians in the ALDS starting on Saturday in Cleveland. The Sox went 7-6 against the Guardians during the regular season. I'm Adam Abdallah.
13: 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Another week in the books. 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

0: 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You know my policy. If this guy is on hold, he goes first. He sets the tone. And so I see a reason to believe otherwise. We go to Charleston. Miles, my brother. Miles, what is your beef?
1: Jim, thank you. I have a huge beef with Richard Allen Rodriguez. Hey, listen, Rich Rod, you may have invented the spread option, but buddy, there's a defense. Put a defense on the field, you dirty scumbag. Unwar Mikey in the loin. Out, Jim.
0: Wow. He goes full government on Rich Rod and then tags it with you dirty scumbag. Hey, Miles. Would you have dirty scumbagged him if they were playing defense? Or is that just the way you see him and you're going to say that no matter what? Rich Rod. It's been a minute since Rich Rod came on this show. 1-800-636-8686. No choice. No choice. You know I'm going to the 805. You know I'm going to Santa Barbara. Ryan, I should say. I got caught between Rhino and Ryan. There's only one Rhino, and he's in Sactown, not Santa Barbara. And no offense, Sactown, there's a big difference between Santa Barbara and Sactown. Ryan, not Rhino. Ryan in Santa Barbara. Ryan, sorry about that. What is your beef?
2: Rome, my beef is when you go leave about 10 minutes early from the office for lunch to get your car, high-end car, buffed out. Ultimate car wash, detail, you know, they're wiping it down, blowing it out, and then you go home to pick up a file, make a sandwich. Unfortunately, you leave your car parked on the street instead of pulling in the driveway, and them damn black birds are up there on that light pole. You come out, and there's 3-4 big dumps on your ride. White with a little bit of green. Ah, my, where's my daughter's pellet gun?
0: I hear you, Ryan. First of all, dude, props on giving your daughter a pellet gun. So true, man. Bird crap, and it's so acidic. Like, it ruins paint. It's not just gross and disgusting and extremely annoying after you get your car washed and you throw down big money for it and you're feeling good about it. Nothing better than a good, the only thing better than a good car wash is a good haircut. And they're pretty close. I love getting my car washed. I hate a dirty car, but there is nothing worse than the birds. I got a beef. As long as we're on birds. So in the country where we live right now, we have glass. We've never had a house like this. We have glass on top of the brick or on top of the stone in the backyard as it gets windy. I mean, no sooner than we clean that glass, and that's no small chore, the birds are right back on there. Right back on there, messing the glass. So I'm with you, dude. I feel you. 1-800-636-8686. You know where I'm going next? Another one of my favorite people. Kevin.
3: He wasn't.
0: Kevin in the Bay Area. Kevin, what's your beef?
4: My beef is with, Miles. Miles. Okay, here's what happened. The first time I called, Tommy said, where are you from? Like he always asks. And I said about 15 miles south of San Francisco because nobody, none of the callers know where San Mateo is. Well, unless you're a Brady fan. But, and then he said, all right, we'll just call it the Bay Area. So that's how that went. And another thing, Miles, if people want to dress casual, let them. It's not that big of a deal.
0: I kind of miss Kevin. I kind of miss Kevin just lighting his DoorDash clients on fire. He was angrier. I miss that anger. In terms of your exchange with Miles, it's not as angry. It's not as clear cut. It's not as fierce. It's like, come on, Miles. If people want to dress casually, let them. Come on, Miles. It's not my fault that I said Bay Area when I live in San Mateo. It's actually Tommy's fault because Tommy was saying nobody knows where San Mateo is. Just say Bay Area. Tom's denying the whole thing anyway. Kevin, get back to doing what you do best, annihilating your clients. Let's go to Pensacola. Eddie, pick me up. Eddie, what's your beef?
3: Hey, what's up, Romy? Hey, good to see you got the regular call screener guy instead of the great value one. Anyways, it's one of those rednecks in the panhandle getting down on it. But my real beef is with people that put their first day of school pictures on for everybody to see, but they don't put that first report card. Let's see that. Also, I'm beefing with these love bugs down here, man. These things are horrible. It's like a big one and a little one. It's like Sandusky all over again, Romy.
5: No. You don't like that car.
6: I don't like that car.
0: Eddie.
6: Not a very good car.
0: Okay. First of all, which love bugs? A big one and a little one. That aside, bro, just don't use Sandusky comps. Don't use Sandusky analogies. Do not let keep Sandusky out your mouth is what I'm saying. That is not a punchline. That is not a joke. That will never, it's still too soon. It will always be too soon. Sandusky can never be a punchline. Sandusky can never be a joke. And which love bugs are you talking about? A big one and a little one. Are we talking about actual bugs? If we're talking about Florida, we're probably talking about actual bugs. He said there's a big one and a little one. There's a love bug swarm, and apparently there must be different bugs. It's kind of like Sandusky down here. Bro, I liked it much better when you said, hey, man, I'm just a redneck down here in the panhandle. Stop posting pictures of the first day of school. We want to see pictures of the first postcard or the first report card. That's pretty good. Until he dropped the Sandusky bomb. It's better than the Paterno Entertainment Room. All right, Pensacola. Let's go to Phoenix. Troy, great to have you. Troy, what's your beef?
7: Hey, Jim. My beef is with parking lot day workers and contractors circling my rig at the Home Depot when I park as far away as I possibly can from the place. Only to come back to a giant new scratch greeting me on my door like, hey, thanks for coming.
0: Dude, hate that. I hear you. Like, you're doing everything you can to park as far away as possible, and you still get scratched. That sucks. I hear you. I had a beef this morning at Starbucks. I pull in there. I'm not awake. You have no idea how far I drive before I get that first blast of caffeine in me. I need it badly, badly. So every day when I make that turn into that shopping center, I always kind of spy, all right, what am I getting into? Who's there before me? Oh, awesome. Nobody. So then I can get the second spot. I love the second spot when there's nobody there. It's easy to get in. It's easy to get out. What I don't like is the first spot, because the first spot puts me up against a curb, which puts me up against some shrubs, and then I'm opening up my door into the shrubs, I'm bouncing off the curb, because I don't have my caffeine yet. Pull in today, nobody there, second spot is mine. Bam! Coming out of there, and then understand there's like 8 spots. Some dude's got way more confidence than me because he parks in the one hole when I'm in the two hole and holes 3 through 8 are wide open. Why would you do that, dude? Now we're going to have this awkward moment where I'm going to walk next to you and I can't open my door, and then we're just going to get weird. And then you might say something, then I have to say something. It's kind of like being in a urinal and the dude's got to talk to you right next to you or pulls up on you right next to you. It's the same thing. I feel you, dude. That's my beef. Starbucks should be urinal rules. Every other porcelain, every other spot. Why are you parking right next to me when you have a whole parking lot so you don't have to walk that far? Come on, man. S.A., my man, Ken in S.A. Ken, my brother, what is your beef?
8: How's it going, buddy?
0: Good.
8: Hey, man, I got a beef. Man, I was at a couple rush shows last week in San Antonio, and a bunch of rush nerds came out. And one dude came up to me and told me his name. He named his daughter Barchetta after Red Barchetta. Let me just tell you, San Antonio clones, if you know a guy whose daughter is named Barchetta in San Antonio, punch him in the throat for me. Love you, Jimmy. Out.
0: After Red Barchetta. Not the Rush song. It's a good song. I'm actually a huge fan of that song. Love that song. Not nearly enough to name my cat or my kid or anybody or anything after it. Really good song, though. When I was a kid, I loved that song. All right, Ken. 1-800-636-8686. I'm going to stay in Texas. From San Antonio to Texas. Jalen, Texas. Jalen, good to have you. What's your beef?
9: Hey, Mr. Rome, how are you?
0: Go ahead, man. What's up?
9: I just have a beef with my girl. I wanted to get her something because, you know, I got paid. Get her something to eat for breakfast, probably for lunch. She's like, no, my mom made me something. I'm like, come on. Let me be generous. Let me get you something. It's been a minute since I've seen you.
10: That's not a good call. No.
11: You don't like that call.
10: I don't like that call. Not a very good call.
0: I don't know. I would have let that go. It's not a good call. But Alvy was not having it. Oh. Alvy ran him because he, quote, laughed at his own joke. I don't know. I feel like, and poor cell quality. I don't know. The guy I thought was coming from a pretty good place. Like, I made some money, got some money in my pocket, burning a hole in my pocket, want to buy my girl something to eat. She says she doesn't want it.

0: that color.
1: Not Kang is a four-letter bomb. I know you're comfortable. And I know this ish probably goes on way too long, but you just can't say it here. Not on this show. Know your room. Know your room. I need somebody to pick me up. I need somebody to pick me up to go to the break to get into the written calls. Where should I go, Tommy? Let's go to Dana, Mike, in Dana Point. Mike, you know the drill. Pick me up, Mike. Get me to break. What's your beef?
2: Thanks, Jimmy. My beef is this lame-o MLB playoff format. You know it's wrong. You know it's dead wrong. Why doesn't the best team with the best record play the team with the worst record? It's so damn simple. And yet they can't seem to get it. You got the Yankees, the most interesting matchup possible, instead of being in the championship series and the divisional series with the Yankees and the Rays. Makes no sense. Irritating. I'm out.
1: You're not wrong. You're not wrong. It was straight. Nobody's laughing. Nobody's like, oh, fire. But you're right. Really, nobody had fun. Well, the Yankees had fun. Red Sox did not have fun. The Astros did not have fun. The Padres had fun. The Cubs didn't have fun. But you're not wrong. You're not wrong. Gotta go to Hemet. Gotta go to Hemet. I got a soft spot in my heart for Hemet. One of the first horses that we ever bought, I retired. And my manager at that time said, no, he loves running. And I thought to myself, bro, you got a tremendous threshold for his ability to work. He's a good horse. Very prideful. And we sent him to Hemet to live in retirement. So I got a soft spot in my place or my heart for Hemet. Because once the guy down there got him in Hemet, he called me up one day and said, Jim, you know, you're boarding this horse. You're paying us. I'm like, oh, I know. I wanted to get him off the track so he could have a normal life. He said he could have a more normal life. I could find him a home with somebody that will ride him and hang out with him. Would you like that? I'm like, I would love that. So I always have good thoughts about Hemet. Frank in Hemet. Frank, what is your beef?
3: Hey, Romy, the homie, what's popping?
1: What's
3: hey,
1: up?
3: Thank you for accepting my call. My beef is this. My beef is with people at the checkout line, especially at the grocery store, who wait to the last minute to pull out their wallet and pay for the stuff. What the hell you think we're doing in here? Waiting in line to talk to the cashier? Come on, people. I got two people ahead of me. I already got my credit card ready, and I got my ID ready because I'm buying some beer tonight. And then, on top of that, we got to be more efficient in the 10 items or less line. Come on, people. Let's get it together. Thank you, Romy. I'm out.
1: Rack him. That a dude, Frank.
4: Rack him.
1: Next time, Frank, if possible, can you speak faster? I just thought it started to drag a little bit, man. You got to pick up the pace.
5: Love this game. And love the guys.
1: He's not wrong.
5: And play for another, the relationships that you build.
1: What are you doing in line? What are you doing in line? Why are you not ready when you get to the front of the line? Frank's right. Frank's got his credit card out. He's already knows that he's got under 15 items. Let's go. You don't need to get caught up on everything that's going on with the checker. No names mentioned. Dodger Jano. Dodger Jano knows everybody at the market. All right, when we come back, the written beefs. And then we'll walk it off on some call-in beefs. Hit us up. Write your beefs in on the X, on email, in chat, wherever you want. Man, I love this company so much. And you may not know about this, but this is really important to find out about. Do you want your data off the internet? Yes. All you have to do is find every data broker that has it. No problem. Actually, big problem. There are hundreds. Each one has its own opt-out form. Some make you upload a photo of your ID to the people selling your data. That'd be it, because that's not a pain. Some just ignore you completely. And a new government report found that brokers making opt-outs tougher on purpose. All right? Broken links, buried forms, requests that go nowhere. Deleting yourself by hand is not a task. It's a part-time job. It never ends. Because deleted data creeps back like weeds. You pull them out, two more grow. 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It sends the removal demands. 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

0: 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Some of you who write in your beefs get bent. So I want to give you the time of day. But before I do that, something that has transpired of late, and I like it a lot. Video beefs. Mostly the same dudes doing it, but I respect it, and it makes it better. So let's go to it. The first video beef is from Eric in the South Side. My man's already got this down. Eric, let it rip. What is your beef?
1: Hey, Tim. My beef is this. It's not that hard, right, humans? Small carts? Big carts? Big carts? Small carts? Come on, we gotta do better than this, right?
0: Right. I guess it is that hard. Small carts, big carts, big carts, small carts. It used to be like just getting the cart, regardless of size, back to it. But Eric's going a step further. Big carts, small carts, big carts. How about this dude? At BBlaine69. Yo, Buck, I'm not going to lie to you, Buck. I'm skeptical that you can pull this off. Prove me wrong, Buck, and I'll admit it and I'll own it. But, Buck, what is your video beef?
2: Well, Jim, my beef is when the fam takes the boat for a booze cruise and I get left behind. Guess I'll just go back in, get back in the chat box, wore the Jim Rome show, and wore Old Trapper. See y'all soon.
0: That later. Worked. That worked. Hey, bro, I got to ask you something. I think you're going to have to ask yourself, if you're the dude, if you're the man of the house, why are they leaving you behind on the booze cruise? They don't want you on that booze cruise, dude. I know that when I'm at the lake house in the summertime and the fam is there, they're not going, hey, quick, let's get out before Pops wants to jump on the booze cruise. They want me on that booze cruise. Let's ditch Pops. Yo, Lokes, hurry up, man. Go. Where's Mama? Where's DJ? Pops is going to hear us. He's going to want to be on the booze cruise. Now, dude, I like your reaction to it. It's got a sting that the fam doesn't want you around. But you know what? Go to your other fam in the chat box. Do your own booze cruise from the chat box. It's not the same. I've got another video beef. This one from Steve in Scottsdale. Steve, what's your beef?
3: Ooh. Hey, Jim. I got a beef today. Man, I'm sitting outside trying to enjoy your show. Had some monsoons run through the area here in Scottsdale, leaving a trail of mosquitoes behind. Can't even sit and enjoy the show without getting eaten alive. Moving indoors, buddy. See you later.
0: Yeah, but bro, what a flex. What a flex, dude. What a flex. I haven't had a setup that nice since I was in the big house on the hill. I like that. Good setup. Go find my man Woody. Woody Axon. Woody's not in Scottsdale right now, but Woody is not far behind. Dude, that is good. Look at the little picture in picture. He's got himself in the box. He's got me. He's got himself above the screen. Me talking to James Cook. Nice job, Steve. Well done. Great video. All right, let's go to the write-in beefs. Jungle Jim, my beef is with that Pat's ball boy. What a cat. Way to show poise and toughness in the moment. Scared much? Mitch in Green Bay. Unwore the Texans, still viewed as a Super Bowl contender. Hey, Mitch, I don't know who your team is, and I'm not sticking up for them just because of the NTC, but somebody in Green Bay should not be unwarring somebody else for still being a Super Bowl contender. That makes no sense. I think that cat's not getting quite the credit he deserves. Josh Hines Allen is a big dude. That ball cat was not a big dude. Yeah, he didn't back down. Now, at the very end, he did start screaming, "He hit me! He hit me! He touched me! You can't do that!" But you know, notice he didn't give up the rock. That dude had like massive boss security. Way better than Drake May, who's back to passing. Oh, there's blood on my hand. And loses the ball like Will Levis. Not that ball cat. That dude's switching hands as he's running. He's got both arms around the rock. Josh didn't even get the ball from him. And that guy goes like 6'5", 265. Jay in Tampa. Jim, my beef is with this guy following me to my car as I left work the other night. Yeah, you're adorable. And we play this game where you think I'll give you snacks while I think you'll give me rabies. Whoa, dude. Yeah, that's not cool. That's not cool. They're mean too, man. Yeah, I don't think that's cool. That's not some stray dog. That's a stray raccoon. Here's my man Vincent Fresno, who's never playing games. My beef. Tools who litter. Same. I hate a-holes who do that. Just keep it in your car. Keep it in your car until you get home, until you get to your next stop. There are trash cans everywhere. Man, you're garbage if you litter. I agree. Garbage. Susie from Wisco. Jim, my beef is that stench that permeates the entire office when someone takes a smoke break, gets caught in the rain, water activates the aroma level to 10 on the putrid scale, unwar wrecking common airspace.
4: You stink.
0: Oh, now you're going to get scientific with it, Susie. I can't say that I knew that. Beef, the new guy in our bourbon club trying to unload his smudgy, half-consumed bottle. Listen, pork. We're collectors, not degenerates. Stop trying to convince us that the $140 is a steal for your half-drunk bottle of Pappy's and backwash. Gross. Anthony in Wichita. Anthony, I have a question. What is your screening process? How did that guy get in? I can appreciate what you're saying. You have a standard, but what about the standard of who gets in and who doesn't? A bourbon club. That sounds fun. Unless that guy shows up. Unless pork shows up. Jim, my beef is when I don't realize that I forgot to zip my fly until 2 hours after I left the house. Ron in Illinois. You know what's worse, dude? If you don't realize that your dong is out. Somebody's got to be looking out for you. Brian in Paradise. Rome, I got a beef with my brother dragging me for smoking weed with my mom. Dude, you don't live with her 24/7. Trust me, she needs to chill, and so do you, bro. Brian in Barstow. I like that. Yo, brother or Bri, why are you judging? You're not living with moms. I'm with Brian on that one.
5: Your mom.
0: Dear Jim, I got a beef with nerds. These losers spend their teenage years designing robot girlfriends, and now as adults, they're developing AI systems dangerous enough to wipe out our species. Thanks for nothing, you dweebs. Damon Albuquerque. Hi, Rome. Pro athletes like Kermit, who frequently channel their inner beagle by mistaking their mouthpiece for a chew toy.
6: I'm here.
0: Paul in Tucson. There are a few well-known athletes to do that. It's a habit, man. It's just a habit. It's just a habit. Kerm, Steph, it's just a habit. Romy. Now, there's Myrtle Beach. About time. My beef is with my employees who use DoorDash for lunch. You get 30 minutes, bro. It's not my fault you ordered your food and it arrived 27 minutes into your break, cold, loaded with the pickles you didn't want, and delivered by some dude with BO. Now it's my fault you don't have time to eat. Make a freaking sando at home and stop bitching that you only have 3 minutes left before you clock in. Now I'm done. Ryan and Myrtle.
4: Now I'm done.
0: Okay, fine. What about the BO? How about you hit that with a Men in Speed stick or something? Or a bar of soap?
5: Stink.
0: Hey. Hey, DoorDash. You stink.
5: You stink.
0: Scott, DJ, Beef is definitely not. Oh, he went reverse Beef. Definitely not with the Padres and what they're doing, but rather their lack of respect. Pretty much only Rome and Peavy champion them. Case in point, our wild card gets relegated to a low rent streaming service. Sucks, dude. They're missing out on that energy, the crazy, crazy, crazy energy at Petco. Who, they were the best TV product of the wildcard round, and they were technically not on TV. I saw it, though. It was awesome. It was awesome. Jake Peavy knows. H Diver 76, my beef is with people or bank tellers licking their fingers, then giving me my money or anything. That's good. Hey, Jim, my beef is with people who tease their stories and never finish them. Ooh, sore point. Sore point. Hopefully Jano's not listening. You know, I've got a nanny story, and this rapper hit on my life, this time in Bakersfield. Wait a minute, dude, you are talking about Jano. If you have something to say, say it. P.S., if the rapper was a Kangol wink, if he wears a clock around his neck tug on your ear. David from the IE. Bro, I'm not telling you who the rapper is, nor am I telling you the Bakersfield story, and I can't break Jano of that habit. That is the only thing that Jano does that's a bad habit. Jano will start the story, and she'll just start to unwind it. And it's one thing with me, because I'll be like, Jano, say, okay. But if we're socially, there's no nice way of putting it. I'm like, Jano. Rick Bottom, my beef is with pet owners asking for name suggestions, knowing damn well they aren't going to use any of them. Hey, Rick, shut your mouth, bro. I wouldn't ask if I didn't mean it. All right, so the second to last one of these takes to run at my wife, who's the best person in the world, and then the second or the last one takes to run at the guy who's the second best person in the world, me. Back to the phones, losers. I would not ask your help if I didn't want your help. We're having trouble naming the cat. Back to the phones. Sacktown. Dalton in Sacramento. Great to have you. Dalton, what's your beef?
6: What's going on, Romy? My beef is with all these damn beat writers hating on my Raiders. We're supposed to be 0-3. Oh, the Chargers were bad. Oh, the Saints messed up at the end of the game. Blah, blah. Everybody had us 1-2, 0-3 to start the year. We're 3-0. We still get no love. We're going to handle the Chiefs this weekend. Still get no love. It'll be what happened to the Chiefs, not how great are the Raiders. So.
0: I hear you, dude. You got nothing. Look, you have nothing to apologize for. The Raiders have nothing.
7: No. You don't like that.
0: Sorry about that, Earl.
7: I don't like that.
0: Except for the S-bomb that you dropped, you have nothing to apologize for. They're 3-0. That's not a fluke. That's not a fluke. They beat their arch rivals, the Chargers. They beat the Saints. I said it before the game. That's a tough game. We talked about the Saints not playing at home for a long time. They were hyped. They were excited. They wanted to get back to the dome. New Orleans was jumping. They were excited about their team. That was a really nice win. They gutted out that win. They're better. They're better on both sides of the ball. They're better in terms of coaching. They're just better. That you cannot fluke your way to 3-0. That's a legit 3-0. Now, I'm not getting crazy. I'm not going to say they're going to win the West. They're not. They're not beating out Kansas City. They're not beating out Denver. Hey, by the way, they might beat out the Chargers. They're not a playoff team, and they don't have to be. Nobody thought they would be. They're way ahead of schedule. They're a blast. And they're extremely well coached, and Kirk Cousins is playing lights out. Fernando Mendoza does not have to go out there any time before he's ready. Max Crosby's in a good headspace. Nakobe Dean was a great pickup. They're running the ball effectively. Brock Bowers is back. I love him. I think it's great. So I'm going to say that at 3-0. If they beat the Chiefs, look the hell out. Look the hell out. I don't think they're going to. But if they do, look the hell out. Who's going to walk us off? How about Grand Rapids? Jake in the GR. Jake, great to have you. What's your beef?
4: Yeah, Jim. My beef is with the people from my office. They're planning all these last-minute beers after work, man. And listen, I like getting hammered after a long day as much as the next guy. But you know I need to pick up my kid after work for daycare. Give me 2 days' notice so I can figure my stuff out. Unwore lunch with the Munkin, but wore happy hour with the Munkin? I don't know. You tell me.
0: I got you, bro. I got you, bro. All right, two things. Number one, I agree with you. If you're going to invite us out for happy hour, set it up. Set it up. Don't go like, hey, man, anybody want to go out and get five beers? Yeah, I'm in. I'm in. How about you? Dude, you know I'm not in. You know I have daycare. Come on, man. Come on. Can we not set this up? And then he's talking about lunch with the Munkin. I know you don't want lunch with the Munkin, but would you go happy hour with the Munkin? You know what? I'm open-minded. And I'm not so dogmatic. I'm not so locked in. If he beats the Steelers tonight at home and they move to 3-1, I'm never having lunch or happy hour with the creep. But you know what? I'll open it up. I may have a pop or two with the Munkin. Pop of the Munkin, pop of the Munkin, pop of the Munkin, pop of the Munkin, pop of the Munkin, shot with the Munkin, shot with the Munkin, shot with the Munkin. Martini with the Munkin. Martini with the Munkin. Buy a round for the Munkin. Buy a round for the Munkin. Buy a round for the Munkin. Drinks on me, Munkin. Drinks on me, Munkin. Drinks on me, Munkin. Shot of the 42 with the Munkin. Shot of the 42 with the Munkin. Class Azul with the Munkin. Class Azul with the Munkin. Bombay Sapphire straight up with the Munkin. If you beat Pittsburgh and you get another win in prime time, I'm open to it, the Munkin. I'm open to it. I'm open to it, the Munkin. I'll admit, I can admit I'm wrong. Shots with the Munkin. Shots with the Munkin. Shots with the Munkin. A shot with the Munkin. How about we go to the Moonshine Festival, Munkin? Moonshine with the Munkin. Moonshine with the Munkin. Moonshine with the Munkin. Moonshine with the Munkin. Moonshine with the Munkin. I referenced, I think, me having lunch with him one time. Shut your pie hole already. John in C-Town. Good stuff, man. That's a massive beef segment. Man, this dude's been trying to get his beef in with the Love Island producers for weeks. Maybe next week, Kelly. That's a massive beef segment. Do not forget, awesome podcast, number 428 of the Jim Rohn Podcast with Ricky Waters. One of the reasons I do that podcast, I want to run down guys that I came up with. I want to run down guys that we used to put on the Daily Show. I want to run down guys like, we talked about the Super Bowl at the end of 94. I was in Miami that entire week. That was the week that the 49ers put the beat down on the Chargers. That was the game where Rick had three touchdowns. Things like that are a blast. I can say to him, Rick, I was there all week long. I remember that week. Let's talk about that game. And we did. And also, Ricky and I talked about for who, for what. For who, for what. And it was really interesting the way we both had that conversation. I said, you know what, Rick? You and I have something really in common. I want to lay this out for you, and I want to get your reaction to it. I don't want to give that up. But look for that. That's the podcast, Ep 428. I know Niner fans have found it already because I'm getting a lot of good reaction from Niner fans. So look for that. That's Ricky Waters, Jim Rohn, episode 428. Stay tuned.
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0: I said, is that bad if we start the whole song over? All right, really quickly, let me see. Here's a coach. A coach. What up, coach? Matt Warwick, 1-9. Name the cat Orenthal. Oh, you're a coach. Are you a leader of young people? You're asking me to name the cat Orenthal. Oh, okay, coach. I can't wait to send my kids to you, coach. Coach, name the cat Orenthal. OJ for short. If the wife asks, OJ. Oh, I see what you did there, coach. OJ stands for only Janet. Everyone wins. Matt from Tulsa. A slur spelled backwards. Tulsa, get it? War Oklahoma State winning the Big 12. Okay, bro, I take it back. I love OK State. I love the Big 12. Romy, you got to go with Wisco. Janet cannot veto that one. That's good. Wisco's good. Wisco is the best clone submission so far. That's from Myrtle Beach. I'll bounce that offer. A toy owner. Does the cat smoke weed? Does he talk bleep? Name it Lane Kitten. Good. I like that. Hey, Jim, name the new cat Gaucho. Pat in Salem. She won't go for that. Hey, Jim, you got to go old school. Frisky Kitty. That's good. All right, so we had a run at the very end. Frisky Kitty's really good. Frisky Kitty was a strip club that was behind the Baskin Robbins that we used to take the kids to when they were younger.
1: Frisky Kitty.
0: There. Is that Jake or Logs? That's Jake saying, can we go to Frisky Kitty?
1: Frisky Kitty.
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1: 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Does GM Omar Khan deserve to be blasted for the Joey Porter trade? And on the flip side, for the Dallas Cowboys and Jerry Jones, does this solve their defensive issues? 310-840-4910 is the number to join the show. We got a big Thursday night football game coming up. First place in the AFC North on the line. The winner of Steelers and Browns at the Dog Pound will take over first place in the AFC North. Who would have thunk it when we entered this year? Plus, we got a ton of postseason baseball to talk about from last night. And the one game three winner take all tonight between the Braves and the Phillies. You got the WNBA playoffs heating up. So much more for us to feast on. But Brad, after a very long contract standoff, it's a back injury. It's a back injury. Yeah, okay. Joey Porter, the Steelers' number one corner, is no longer in the Steel City. They weren't going to be playing with him tonight anyway. Now he's on the Dallas Cowboys. The trade official late last night. The Dallas Cowboys offer up a second-round pick in 2028 and a conditional fifth-round pick, in this draft coming up. And the Dallas Cowboys get a very disgruntled Joey Porter that probably ain't disgruntled anymore here. So let's start with the Dallas Cowboys side, and then we'll handle Pittsburgh. You know, the Cowboys defense, they've been one of the worst in football so far this year. Brad, do you think this solves their defensive issues, or is there still a lot more to be done?
2: Yeah, this only applies a Band-Aid, quite frankly. Look, it's a massive upgrade, to say the least, because they just needed somebody that was able-bodied, that was registering a vigorous pulse to man that defensive backfield, because they have all kinds of issues, to say the least. You need evidence to back it up from what you have apparently not figured out with the eye test. Here it is. The Dallas Cowpokes, a little D, as I like to call them, once again resembling a shrivelly defense overall, as they're number 31 in EPA per play defense so far through 3 weeks of the regular season. So, you know, what is old is new again. The same issues that were plaguing Dallas last year have been plaguing them this year. It's a great formula for you fantasy fans. I've already mentioned it. If you're an investor in Dak Prescott and George Pickens and CeeDee Lamb and Ferguson, Javonte Williams, those guys are catching oodles of passes because they're scoreboard chasing like madmen on a week-in, week-out basis. But if you are, you know, a hardcore Dallas fan, and if you have support for this team to possibly win the division, conquer the Philadelphia Eagles, because your GM and I are going to be in the conversation. Apologies, Jackson Dart, we're still pouring out one out for him. And apologies to the Washington Commanders. If you believe this team has a viable chance of making a deep run come January and into February to reach the Super Bowl with SoFi Stadium in Los Angeles, they got to tighten up and shore up that defense. And, you know, adding Porter certainly helps. He was a guy who was outstanding a season ago on 562 covered snaps as tracked at Pro Football Focus. He surrendered only a 48.3% catch rate. That's extraordinarily good. And a 56.2 passer rate in his assignments. Christian Parker, the defensive coordinator of Dallas, described them as, quote, a boundary eraser, end quote. So what does that mean? Taking away some of those chunk gains on nine routes, on some of those go routes. That is especially a Porter, a guy that's always got active hands, high point of the ball, disrupting the offensive flow, try to get some of those chunk gains down the field. So again, this is smashing the upgrade button for the Dallas Cowboys. But my man, they need help pretty much everywhere.
1: Yeah, they do. And, you know, they're going to get some of those injured players back this weekend. The Cowboys are, and they need them because, you know, it's absolutely a must-win game for the Texans in the all-Lone Star State battle. The Texans at 0-3, but the Cowboys ain't far behind at 1-2 and definitely needing to pick up some wins. DeMarvion Overshown, their stud linebacker, did not practice again today, so not trending in the right direction for him in that hamstring. And they've already said that Kobe Durant is doubtful to play, but they could get back their safety Malik Hooker, who practiced in a limited edition or limited fashion today. But either way, there's a lot of confidence from all the reporting that Joey Porter Jr., oh, yeah, oh, my back, oh, it's definitely my back. Oh, yeah, now he's going to probably suit up and play Sunday against the Houston Texans. Right. So that's going to be a massive shot in the arm. You know, that kind of comes at a perfect time, especially with Nico Collins most likely coming back for the Texans after missing the last two games. You would think Joey Porter Jr. in his first game with the Cowboys would be on Nico Collins for the majority of that game. Yeah, look, I mean, again, I don't know if there is one player outside of maybe Myles Garrett or prime Aaron Donald that would solve all the Cowboys' defensive issues. They got a lot of problems, and their secondary is one of them. But, you know, again, assuming that these injuries don't continue to linger with DeMarvion Overshown and Kobe Durant, I think those are two of their most valuable players on defense. Yep. And I think in 3-4 weeks from now, we could be looking at that Cowboys defense playing like a top half of the league unit. Dare I say a top 10 unit? Yes, they've continued to be embarrassing just like they were last year. And Brad, I wasn't high on the Cowboys. I had my Giants getting in to the playoffs before the season started. Now, that obviously has freaking changed with Jackson Dart's injury. But the reason I had the Cowboys missing out was, again, they made some improvements. I just don't trust the head coach, Brian Schottenheimer, and I don't think the defense is very good, and they have a brand-new defense coordinator, Christian Parker, that so far through a couple games looks in over his head. So will it solve all their issues? No, but it's going to solve a lot of their issues, and I think this is a great move for Jerry Jones and the Dallas Cowboys. I mean, again, you have a fringe all-pro corner, but definitely a great corner that was out there to be had. The Cowboys bring him in. These are the type of moves that Jerry Jones, I mean, people love him for. Now, here's the thing, Brad, as we spin this forward, 310-840-4910, we want to hear from you. Do you think Joey Porter solves the Cowboys' issues? He still wants a contract, right? I mean, that's not going away, his want for a contract extension. And they traded for another Steeler not too long ago either, and George Pickens, that still wants a new contract, and the Cowboys are making him play this year on the franchise tag. So sooner or later, you would think, well, are they just bringing in a bunch of guys that are desperate to get some bags here and hope that they can play under the motivation? You could see in a perfect world where it could work out for Jerry Jones, but I don't know. Could this stuff start lingering here with Joey Porter if the Cowboys don't, in the very immediate future, next couple of weeks, give him a contract extension? I saw that Todd Archer reported that the conditional sixth-round pick this year is tied to Joey Porter being on the game day roster for at least two games. So, like, he does have to suit up and play either right away or in the next couple of weeks here. Otherwise, that pick, the Cowboys get it back. And then, meanwhile, the 2028 second-rounder, the Cowboys do get a third-round comp pick if Joey Porter then leaves as a free agent here in March. So, honestly, like, this is a win-win for the Dallas Cowboys. And as easy as it is to pile on Jerry Jones, I think this was a no-brainer. I love the move for Dallas. And now with the Giants' injuries, honestly, Brad, I think the Cowboys probably sneak in as that last wild card team this year now in the NFC.
2: Yeah, I think so too, man. They had to be aggressive. They just had to solve all the problems that have been plaguing them defensively. And, you know, Jerry Jones has probably already made promises to Porter behind the scenes. Look, I'll go out and sell some crypto. I'll take some gold bars out of the vault and I'll sell them there on the open market. Maybe I'll set a whole head of cattle as well from the ranch to make sure that I pay and have you as a happy camper rest of season. So, yeah, I think a deal is probably imminent, maybe coming here, you know, sometime this month or maybe next month or however long it takes. a promise was probably made to ensure that he is going to be a Cowboy beyond just this season. But you look at the upcoming schedule for Dallas. You mentioned that Lone Star State battle. Just enormous, enormous implications for both teams. I still think Houston's going to win that sucker. Get off the schneid. Get the first victory of the year. They are at home. They're surrounding rock and knocking the boots there in H-Town. So I do like the Houston Texans, who were favored in that game last I saw by 2.5. But after that, Dallas faces Tampa. They're winless on the season, and I don't think they're going to get a win this week against the Green Bay Packers. Oh, what a quickie dink. After Tampa, Dallas gets the aforementioned Green Bay Packers at Lambeau Field. And that's going to be a proof of game, really, for both teams. And we'll see. Maybe Josh Jacobs is possibly back in uniform with the time served. We'll have to wait and see what happens with a pending and a suspension, if it does materialize at all. But that's a possibility to return for that game at Philadelphia. Monster, monster matchup within the NFC East there. And then you got the Arizona Cardinals. That should be a W. They're played in Big D. So they got a few winnable games upcoming. I mean, the goal here is to go like 3-2, and I think that's entirely realistic over this 5-game stretch. Build up the confidence, and you absolutely nailed it, my man. The goal for Dallas. Obviously, you want to be the best defense you possibly can, but all you got to be, the bare minimum floor, is a top half unit. If they get to like number 16, number 15, according to the EPA per play data in defense, they're showing signs of improvement with Porter on roster and other key pieces that you already mentioned, Overshown especially, coming back. Now you're cooking with gas, baby. And how about them Cowboys? I think a lot of people are going to be saying that, except for individuals like you who absolutely hate this team from a fan perspective.
1: Yeah, that's right. Now, our producer Brandon Combs is saying in the show chat, he thinks they win the East. They're better than Philadelphia. No, they're not. That defense is still atrocious, and they still have players that are banged up. Like I said, maybe in a couple of weeks, if DeMarvion Overshown is able to come back and stay healthy, that's a guy that's been banged up very much so far in his young career. When he's healthy, he's awesome, but he's often injured. Kobe Durant has a lingering injury. They've already put free safety P.J. Locke on IR. Other safety, Jalen Thompson on IR. Siobhan Revell is another young corner that seems to never be able to stay healthy. So I'm not sold on the rest of these guys getting healthy in this Cowboys defense being 100% healthy. I think a lot of these are just going to continue to linger here. But, you know, again, they will have a better defense than they've had the first couple of weeks in all of last year, which not a very high bar to set. But, again,
2: no.
1: Most of my belief is because Dak Prescott, you know, he'll win the games he's supposed to win. He's not a top 10 quarterback, so they will not win the East, but I do think they will get in as a wild card team. 310-840-4910. Meanwhile, Brad, let's look at Pittsburgh's side of things because yeah. I think GM Omar Khan completely dropped the ball on this. Not in terms of the trade itself. I mean, well, yeah, also I feel like in all senses, I feel like Omar Khan really dropped the ball on here. And the thing is, I don't know if the Steelers were ever going to get a first round pick for Joey Porter Jr., but you probably would have been able to get more back if you didn't let this bleed all the way out here into the regular season, 4 weeks into the season. And all the reports that we heard indicated that the contract extension offers fell way below market average regarding the guaranteed money. Again, he wanted Christian Gonzalez money. He wanted Devin Witherspoon money. Well, even if you don't think he's deserving of that, and I don't, again, there is a pretty well-aligned market for every position in the NFL, especially at corner with how many guys got re-signed or extended. And I feel like the Steelers probably lowballed him. And with this secondary, not really all that good. You could say, well, Patrick Graham plays a ton of zone. They don't need a guy that's a man-to-man corner. We're going to see. I mean, we've already seen so far the Steelers' defense, they haven't been all that bad. But they really haven't played too many great offenses. Again, Cooper Rush in week 1, my God, that was an easy test. They played the Patriots in week 2, and Drake May looks terrible.

0: and that they get a second round pick that's a conditional pick, they get a second round pick and then they get a conditional sixth round pick. You better hope he suits up for the Cowboys and doesn't give them any headaches here. So I think Omar Khan desperately dropped the ball here. And I think the Steelers, again, if you didn't want to pay him, you should have traded him away in the spring or the summer.
1: Yeah, I think we're in lockstep with that perspective. You look at the advanced data right now. Pittsburgh certainly ain't too shabby. Number 11 right now in EP per pass defense. But you already mentioned the quality competition they have faced has not been great outside of Joe Burrow in Cincinnati. And, of course, they got lit up because that was the highest scoring game of last weekend in the NFL. And it was a bit surprising because we thought it was going to be defensive slog, and it was the antithesis of that. Peel back the layers of the onion. And that current standing, you know, being a top 12 unit in the EPA data is a bit deceiving because you look at the cornerbacks. We're starting at defensive backfield right now. It's Asante Samuel Jr., who's given up a 156.3 passer rating through three games. And not much better, Jamel Dean, who's the other starting DB in that defensive backfield, has given up 101.2 passer rating. So we're going to see how average really they are tonight, because the Cleveland Browns, you know, they're not exactly nuking the competition and carpet bombing them through the air. Deshaun Watson's playing better. Denzel Boston has had a couple of huge catches down the field, a couple of touchdowns to his name. Casey Concepcion, kind of beach and snack size portions work underneath. Harold Fannin, very similar as well. If they have a subpar performance tonight, in a game with a total that's under 38 right now at BetMGM, that is an ominous sign that they probably should have made Joey Porter happy and kept him on the team, because the area weakness as it currently stands on paper and somewhat as we've seen visually, I'm not counting the first couple of weeks, Drake May is just a rotten tomatoes right now. I mean, he's absolutely toast mentally, physically, not get it done. Atlanta in week one with Cooper Rush, as you mentioned, I'm going to throw those two games out the window. But if they give up, say, like 215 passing yards and a pair of touchdowns tonight to Deshaun Watson, oh boy, sound the fire alarms. Pittsburgh is in serious trouble.
0: Yeah, and we're going to find out here in the next 30 minutes or so whether or not Jalen Ramsey is going to play, although Jeremy Fowler did report that he is expected to suit up tonight against the Cleveland Browns. So you better hope that's the case for the steel curtain. Otherwise, yeah, maybe not tonight because it's Deshaun Watson and the Browns and it's a short week. But going forward, we're going to see how much this Steelers secondary can continue to go on without Joey Porter Jr., who is now a Dallas Cowboy. 310-840-4910. We want to hear from you. Again, for Dallas, do you think this solves the defensive issues for the Cowboys? Do you view them as a playoff team now after this trade? And for the Pittsburgh Steelers, who do you blame for this saga, this Joey Porter Jr. saga ending the way it did? Do you blame Joey Porter? Do you blame the GM Omar Khan, or do you blame anybody else in Pittsburgh? 310-840-4910. 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All right, when we come back, we're going to talk a whole lot of baseball. The Cubbies season ended with a thud yesterday, and the Yankees put belt to ass on the Red Sox. Plus, we got Braves and Phils coming up tonight. Game 3, winner take all. We'll talk about it all when we come back. 310-840-4910. He's Brad Evans. I'm Pat Boyle. 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
2: Aaron Rodgers and Deshaun Watson have their teams off to surprising 2-1 starts. It's an AFC North showdown on Thursday Night Football. 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
1: You gotta tell me, what are you feeling right now?
2: 100.
1: 100, yeah. Not 1,000 this time?
2: Yeah, 100. Oh, I am Japanese.
1: Hey, it's early in Japan. They're celebrating with you. Anything you want to say to them?
2: Same, hi. Same. Yeah, he's drunk. But he's drunk. Yeah.
1: Told me you didn't need him.
2: I'm drunk. Yeah. Today, maybe hangover. You know? Yeah.
1: Tomorrow, hangover.
2: Yes. No. Yesterday. Tomorrow. Yeah. Sorry. I don't speak English.
1: You don't need the translator. Congratulations, Brunette.
2: Thank you so much.
3: Incredible. Absolutely incredible.
4: All timer.
3: Welcome on back. Yeah, I mean, look, while the Cubs definitely ripped your heart out yesterday, Brad, at least you have the Southsiders and Munetaka Murakami to provide you with some much-needed laughter there. Welcome back, BetMGM Tonight, Westwood One Sports. He's Brad Evans. I'm Pat Boyle. Phone number to join the show, 310-840-4910. Opening segment talking about the Joey Porter Jr. trade that went down late last night. How big of a win is this for the Cowboys? Does it solve their defensive issues? And who do you blame for how this went down in Pittsburgh? GM Omar Khan? Do you blame the player? 310-840-4910. But after a riveting first 2 days of the Major League Baseball postseason, we've got a winner-take-all game three tonight between the Braves and the Phillies that we'll get to. We know the White Sox are moving on, and that was Munetaka Murakami yesterday in the locker room post-game, courtesy of CHSN. I mean, electric factory. Just put a camera on the guy and give him a bunch of beers and see what he says. Absolutely fantastic. And again, Brad, like I said, as bad as the Cubs have the city of Chicago feeling right now on the South side, the White Sox got folks believing. They've got an all AL Central duel kicking off on Saturday with the Cleveland Guardians, who they narrowly lost out on the division two by one game. But Munetaka Murakami, with all the bombs that he hit this year and all the great content he's been delivering over the last couple of days for them, this is sure to be a hell of a series. And Murakami's got a chance to become even more of a star now that everybody on social media knows how funny he is.
4: Yeah, a guy is going to be a borderline legend. There's no question about it. I am Japanese. I just, that phrase, put it on a t-shirt right now and sell a million of them in the Windy City, especially on the South side. It's just the team's so much fun. There's a ton of personalities. They just got a lot of energy, and I mean, you saw it, not only with their play being conveyed there on the field, whether it was with the pitching staff, some of the relievers, even the starters, you know, Sean Burke missed a lot of bats throughout the entire second half of the season. A pretty good run last night. The bullpen, of course, bailed him out, but the big boppers that they possess, man, you know, we have said this repeatedly here on BetMGM Tonight, that the White Sox are really kind of all or nothing at the plate. At least that was their personality coming into the postseason, but they've been very different so far in that wild card round. I mean, they were slapping a lot of singles, hitting guys with runners in scoring position, so the risk was high. They took advantage of it. And Murakami, man, pure joy, the elation. I'm drunk. I think I've said that a few times in my life, much to the chagrin of my wife.
3: Yes, I love what he said. I was hungover yesterday. No, hungover tomorrow. Yes. Phenomenal. Absolutely phenomenal. Now, right, now that we got the laughs out of the system here, Brad, we got to talk about your Cubbies because they get swept last night by the Padres 4-1. They get outscored 12-1 in two games. I want to ask you, as a Cubs fan, did the Cubs waste one of the greatest individual seasons in franchise history from Pete Crow Armstrong, who's going to win MVP, or it's baseball? It was two freaking games, and they just happened to run into the hottest team in baseball. Where do you stand on the Cubs getting knocked out last night?
4: Probably more of the latter. Look, I've already said this, and I said my direction very clearly before this series began. I would have nothing to do with the San Diego Padres. The Cubs have been traveling their tails off, really racking up the frequent flyer miles. Remember, they went to Boston, then that nor'easter hits. And then they had to get shipped to Tampa and play the last game in that series. They lost four of their last five games going into the postseason. And then they fly from the right coast there in Florida all the way to the left coast in San Diego. And you might say, oh, they're ball players. They used to travel. They had a day off. They're young men. They're resilient.
5: Well, that pays a toll. And when you're facing the literal hottest team in the game offensively, and, you know, the numbers bear that out. I already mentioned it. The Padres in the month of September were numero uno in WRC plus. They have a dynamite pitching staff as well. You know, Michael King was missing all kinds of bats. Flirted with that no hitter in the first game. But, you know, the back end, you know, once you get to like the fifth or sixth inning, it's all she wrote, slamming the door of the San Diego Padres because they have the best bullpen in baseball. I honestly think the biggest takeaway from this series is we got to shine a brighter spotlight on San Diego. The Friars are for real, folks. And this is a team that, oh, yeah, we got the L.A. Dodgers. Oh, and maybe the Braves survive tonight against Philadelphia. Oh, what about the Brew Crew, the best team in baseball? Nobody's going to stop them. San Diego right now is a sharpened buzzsaw, and they could slice and dice through anybody in the National League. Hell, they could slice and dice their way to World Series title, which they have never achieved in franchise history. And it's really an amazing turnaround based on the early season slump. The fact that Fernando Tatis Jr. couldn't for the life of him hit a long ball. Now he's jacking all kinds of moonshots of the money. Manny Machado's hit the ball extraordinarily well. Ty France has been exceptionally good for the most of the season, and certainly in the second half of the season. They got bats. They got pitching. They have a formula to win the whole shebang. So, yeah, it stinks to be a Cubs fan today, but you might be able to say, hey, we lost the eventual World Series champions.
3: Wow, the eventual World Series champions. So you think they could beat the Milwaukee Brewers here? And I'll say this, not only in September, but since the All-Star break, second in OPS, only behind your Cubbies, first in batting average, tied for second in runs, fifth in home runs, fourth in stolen bases, and the pitching staff since the All-Star break, seventh in ERA, sixth in WHIP. We know about the bullpen. Mason Miller, Adrian Morejone, fifth in bullpen, ERA. And again, the remarkable turnaround from this team, they were 50-53 on July 23rd. So I think Craig Stammen deserves an incredible amount of kudos for being maybe one of the best managers already in baseball. The fact that this guy has barely even been here. And we know that he was, you know, playing in the major leagues up until just a couple of years ago with the Padres. And so in his first season as skipper, he takes him to the postseason, takes him to the NLDS. Look, going up against the best team in baseball all year, 103-win Brewers, I think they've got the star power for sure. But again, do they have the rotation depth? That is the biggest question mark for me, Brad, because you're probably looking at Walker Buehler starting game one, and he is at this point, he's a shell of himself or what he used to be when he came up with the Dodgers. And then you're probably going back to Michael King in game two. Now, I mean, he looked like an absolute stud, Cy Young caliber pitcher against the Cubs. He had a no-hitter going through the seventh inning into that game. Pivetta would probably go in game three, and then you'd have to decide if you make it to a game four, and I don't think they're going to get swept, would you go Robbie Ray, or do you go back to maybe Walker Buehler if he pitches well enough? Do you go bullpen game?
4: Or bullpen game?
3: I think it's the depth of the starting pitching versus what Milwaukee has done with Mizorowski and the studs they have in their arsenal that I think is going to ultimately be the difference, unless Padres' offense is just that damn good and they stay hot. Right. I would slightly lean Milwaukee, but yeah, San Diego is definitely not a team to be taken lightly. And out of all the teams you could have drawn in the wild card round, Brad, the Cubbies probably got the worst one.
5: Yeah, they did. Yeah, you're right. Look, San Diego is habanero hot right now. I mean, they're off the charts with like millions of Scoville units, to say the least. So they're burning, the tongue. They're burning the bats. They're burning the box score. And they're going to continue to rake. I really do believe that. Milwaukee's going to be a tough customer. That's going to be an amazing series. I would not be remotely surprised if we went to a full the full stretch of games. But San Diego, don't sleep on it, folks. A lot of people are writing them off because the Brewers are the best team in baseball this season. They're outstanding. They're extraordinary. There's no doubt about it. They're going to be a tough giant to slay. But San Diego is peaking at the right time. They're playing with supreme confidence. And again, that bullpen just shuts down everybody. Getting back to the Cubs, though, real quick. I'm a little bit disappointed, but it was still a stirring and scintillating season. Of course, highlighted by MVP, Pete Carl Armstrong, with an MVP effort in that 40-40 campaign, the seventh player in Major League Baseball to do that. One of the greatest seasons ever, ever accomplished by a Major League Baseball player, regardless of franchise affiliation. Now, he didn't show up in the postseason. Alex Bregman didn't show up in the postseason. They were collective over in those two games. But, you know, say it's Suzuki, his bat was talking. He's an impending free agent. I think Ian Happ has probably had his last at bat for the Northsiders. I think he's going to be adios, amigo, sayonara. It's been a pleasure having you on the team for nearly a decade, Ian Happ. And then, you know, he got some questions there with the pitching staff and what they do with Shota Imanaga. He got Clay Holmes under control. Kevin Gausman, do they re-sign him? You know, Cade Horton is likely going to miss maybe the entire next season, and he was expected to be the ace. Justin Steele's a complete wild card. You like some of the bullpen arms, though they could always find some more to shore that up. Jed Hoyer's got to go out and spend some money, and the biggest area he really needs to spend, in my opinion, is get a certifiable ace, a number one at the top of that rotation, and you get the ball to every fifth day. That's going to get you 6-7 strong innings almost every single start, and a guy that you can count on in September or October to survive and advance in the postseason. That's what the Cubs desperately need, and hopefully Jed realizes that, because honestly, I wouldn't go out and invest in a big bat. Like, a lot of these guys are already in control. They have the best defense in baseball. Those guys are going to be coming back, with the exception of maybe Ian Happ. And honestly, just re-sign Tyrone Taylor, who could play multiple positions in the outfield, and make him more or less your everyday left fielder. You're not going to skip a beat defensively with him out there and Ian Happ out of the picture. And offensively, he's somewhat comparable with a little bit more speed on the base pass. So, look, the future's bright for Chicago on the north side. It was a phenomenal season. I'm glad that they were able to survive the pair of 10-loss streaks they had earlier on. They also had a 10-game winning streak. But they got to offer more consistency next year, and it's going to start with investment in the top of the rotation. Make it happen, Jed. I'll sell an organ if need be.
3: 310-840-4910. Yeah, I mean, I'll get back to Jed Hoyer in a second, but Brad, look, you did run into probably the hottest team in baseball, but like, it's one thing if the Cubs lost these games 8-5 and 9-6, or, you know, 9-4 and 7-5. He scored one run. I mean, you know, again, we talk about how great the Padres' offense has been. The Cubs were the literal number one offense in baseball all year long. OPS, run scored, top three in home runs. And, I mean, just lifeless at bats. Now, again, I was watching the end of the Yankees-Red Sox games these last two nights. So by the time I flipped over to the Cubs Padres game, it felt like game one was already over. And last night they were already in a hole as well. The at bats didn't look great though. And I know that you, Combs, Monty, our executive producer, Randy Merkin, talking about the at bats just looked terrible. And as great of a season PCA did have, him, Bregman, Michael Bush combined to go 0-for-20 with three walks in those two games, while Tatis, Machado, and Merrill combined to go 9-for-21 with two home runs, five RBIs and six runs scored. So again, baseball, man, it's brutal. She is a cruel, you know what, because the season's over in two games after you played 162 games, pouring your blood, sweat, and tears, and you ran into a team that was red hot. But I mean, I think they wasted PCA's season, and I thought he was, they pitched him really well, but like, let's not act like he was facing prime Clayton Kershaw and prime Sandy Koufax and prime Gray Maddux and Randy Johnson here, or even just some current pitchers. Not like they ran into Mizorowski and Yoshi Yamamoto. You went up against Michael King and Nick Pavetta, and you couldn't even scratch you scratched one run across those two guys combined. You got to the bullpen, you weren't expecting to score a lot of runs, but in the innings 1-7, for them to do next to nothing, I thought that was incredibly fruitless. I thought it was very teethless, and I thought it was the sign of a team that, I don't know if you could say they weren't ready for the moment, but, you know, again, I understand the travel difficulty. I disagree with you a little bit on that. I get it. They had to go from Boston to Florida to San Diego. But like you said, these guys are used to doing that throughout the regular season. So it's the postseason, and you got owned by Michael King and Nick Pavetta. I think that's how I remember the Cubs season going down the most.
4: Yeah, look, they fell flat, but it's also a two-game sample size. And you can't immediately dismiss everything that they achieved over the 162-game slate, which was a very compelling baseball. You know, look, I'm not going to write them off completely. You know, my wife woke up this morning and she goes, I can't believe that happened. She's a diehard Cubs fan like I am. She goes, 162 damn games we watch. And we watched virtually every single game this season. We really didn't miss any innings. We were drawn in by this team, the personality, the energy, the vibrancy that they possessed. And it was, very entertaining, to say the least. And they're winning a ton of games despite some of the lulls that they had and those pair of 10-game losing streaks. But that's the ebb and flow of a typical Major League Baseball season. But she goes, I just can't believe it's over just like that. That's the brutality of the wild card round, which is now a 3-game slate. You know, you play so many games to get the opportunity to punch your ticket for the postseason. And then you've got a small sample size that if you don't go out, you wake up on the right side of the bed and produce. That's all she wrote. And you close the book on what could have been. And, you know, Craig Counsell is pulling the cap off the top of his head and scratching every single inch of his hairy dome right now saying, man, what the hell happened? We're all asking that question. My wife, myself, and Craig included. So they'll figure it out. Assuming we have a baseball season next year, the Cubs are going to be contenders yet again, but they got to get an ace in that rotation.
3: 310-840-4910. Do you think the Cubs wasted Pete Crow Armstrong's incredible year, or was it just the Padres' moment? Are the Padres the hottest team? Do you give them a chance to beat the Milwaukee Brewers? 310-840-4910. We'll take a short break. When we come back, we'll talk about the other sweep that went down last night. Belt to ass on the Boston Red Sox by my New York Yankees. We'll talk about it and what an interesting winter it's going to be ahead for Chad Tracy and Sonny Gray and the rest of the Red Sox stars. That was an interesting locker room yesterday in that loss. He's Brad Evans. I'm Pat Boyle. This is BetMGM Tonight on Westwood One Sports.
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1: I think I'm the best pitcher in the American League going through the order the third time. I think that's a fact. Yeah, I mean, I would have liked to live or die with me in that moment, but that's the competitor I am. And yeah, I think you can probably ask the guys, and they felt the same way. I felt strong. I felt confident. I felt convicted. But what can you do, you know?
2: You mentioned being frustrated. Is that your biggest frustration?
1: I mean, losing, you know, the season ending. I would have liked to been trusted in that moment.
3: Ooh, woohoo. Those are pretty condemning words there from Sonny Gray, who took the loss last night. Things got out of hand quickly after that as the Yankees win. Put belt to ass on the Boston Red Sox. They crush them again last night, 9-2. Knock them out for the second straight year. Welcome on back, BetMGM Tonight, Westwood One Sports. He's Brad Evans. I'm Pat Boyle. Phone number to join, 310-840-4910. We got Greg Caserta from MLB Network, a longtime buddy of mine, very good friend, coming up at the top of the hour to talk Major League Baseball postseason. So you don't want to miss that. That was Sonny Gray on getting yanked early in that game. We'll talk about him. We'll talk about Red Sox manager Chad Tracy in just a bit. But, Brad, the Yanks outscored Boston 18-2 in the two games. It's the highest margin of victory since the best-of-three wildcard series began. So let's start with Boston here. Did the Red Sox make a mistake giving Chad Tracy an extension before seeing how the postseason went? You know, made some bad bullpen moves. I think I think Sonny Gray is absolutely right. Chad Tracy yanked him from this game way too early last night. And it's not like he yanked him in favor of you know, their best pitchers in the pen, or to put in Garrett Crochet, who they do ultimately put in just a pitcher later, and he couldn't even get anybody out, for Eric Miller. Again, a guy that had been decent most of the year, especially pitching against lefties. They got him over from the Giants, but he pitched in game one, and the Yankees got after him when they went lefty on lefty. They bring him in to face Cody Bellinger in a 1-1 game, in a 1-0 game last night in the bottom of the fifth. And this guy, Eric Miller, gives up a single again to Cody Bellinger. He gave up a home run to Ben Rice the night before. Yankees go on top 2-0. And then in the bottom of the sixth, they blow it open when the Red Sox, you know, break glass in case of emergency, bring in Garrett Crochet. Spencer Jones reaches on a drop third strike, and then three straight singles knocks Garrett Crochet out of the game. He doesn't even record an out. And later in that inning, they intentionally walk Ben Rice, and Cody Bellinger makes him pay with a 3-run nuke. So Chad Tracy, don't get me wrong, incredible job to turn around the Red Sox season at 10-17. They fire Alex Cora. Really adorable year for the Boston Red Sox. I'll give them that. Nice 15-game winning streak, tying a franchise record in July. But yeah, they walked into a Yankee buzzsaw in the Bronx the last two nights. Brad, do you think Boston made a mistake, or do you think that what Chad Tracy did for most of this season, he deserves to be now the manager for the Red Sox moving forward?
4: Well, their stretch, of course, right at the All-Star break was otherworldly, man. You know, we all thought that Boston was left for dead, and we're like, there's no reason this team is going to come back and probably even make the wild card round. You know, they were just painfully and woefully average, and all of a sudden they caught fire. Well, they won like 30 or 35 games, and all of a sudden they were right there in the thick of it. So I think for that reason alone, that lengthened the leash for Chad Tracy, and he's, you know, going to get a good tip of the cap from the fan base and from ownership, and, you know, he'll carry on in the next season. So, I'm not worried about his longevity in the short term. Now, he made a colossal error last night. I agree with Sonny Gray. If you need verification on Sonny Gray's claim that he's one of the best in baseball third time through the order, here it is. According to Fangraphs, in the regular season, in 45.1 innings pitched, third time through the order as a starting pitcher, a 1.99 ERA, a 180 batting average against, and a slug of just 280. So he was outstanding. The deeper he worked in games, the better he got. And that was inexplicable in that moment, given the track record that he had, given the confidence that he still had. He was rocking and rolling in that contest, that you yank him and you leave it to the bullpen. And what did they do? They squandered it. And now you're out You're thinking about Mai Tais on a Caribbean island somewhere right now instead of thinking about the ALDS and possibly a World Series bid down the road. So that was a miscue, to say the least. But no, man, I think Chad Tracy's job, you know, is A-OK, and he'll be there for at least the next 2 to 3 seasons.
3: Yeah, I think this is one step above him. I think this is Craig Breslow, because you had Wilson Contreras essentially said the Red Sox rely too much on analytics. They asked him, they pressed him about it a little bit further. He did the zip the lips motion twice. And, you know, I know a lot of folks in Boston talking about today whether or not Chad Tracy is just going to become Craig Breslow's yes man. I know a lot of Yankees fans at times feel the same way about Aaron Boone. Aaron Boone is just the yes man for Brian Cashman. Feels like we might have a similar setup in Boston with Chad Tracy just kind of answering to the GM, answering to the front office, Craig Breslow and the Red Sox heavily relying on analytics. Wilson Contreras basically ripped that. Sonny Gray ripped the newly extended manager.
4: Yep.
3: He also contemplated retirement. He has a mutual team and club option for $30 million for next season, or it could become a $10 million buyout for him to become a free agent. So, yeah, I don't know if it's just like with your Cubbies. I don't know if you could say this season was a win for Boston because of that incredible July that they had in the second half of the season. It ends at very abruptly at the hands of my New York Yankees, who we'll have to talk more about tomorrow about whether or not Aaron Judge is going to be back as they prepare to face the Tampa Bay Rays. But we got to get to a break. 310-840-4910. Hang on to your questions. We'll get to them. But coming up next, Greg Caserta from MLB Network will join us to talk all things MLB postseason. He's Brad Evans. I'm Pat Boyle. 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
1: 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Hour number two this Thursday night shindig kicks off right now. 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And you got plenty of different ways to listen. 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Continuing on, talking about the Major League Baseball postseason here. Game three, winner take all tonight with the Phils and the Braves. And then we've got a couple of mouth-watering ALDS, NLDS showdowns coming up this weekend. So to talk about the entire postseason, we go to our guest line and we bring in one of my favorites, an old buddy from calling in LIU basketball games together to now doing his thing. MLB Network play-by-play announcer, the host of Big Inning on MLB TV and MLB Tonight. You'll see him a dozen or so times throughout this postseason on MLB Network. It's the great Greg Caserta. Greg, what's going on, brother? Happy to have you on the show, man. How you doing?
2: Patty Boyle, it's been way too long. A couple of sporadic text messages here and there, but to actually be working together, it has been a long time. So when you texted me yesterday, I had to jump at the opportunity. We've had a lot of good times, both on TV, if you want to call it that, talking about our play-by-play days, and then on the radio, we had a lot of laughs. So anytime I could catch up with you, it's always a good night.
1: Yeah, and let's jump right into it here, Greg. Braves and Phillies in the only winner-take-all game three tonight in the wild card series. Donnie Baseball said he's going with Aaron Nola, but I would assume Zach Wheeler is at some point tonight. He's going to be in this game considering he pitched on Sunday. All hands on deck after that. Walt Weiss for Atlanta is going to open with Ray Kerr, and then I would assume it's going to be Grant Holmes for the bulk innings. You know, these two teams' stars have performed in each of their wins. Not so much in their losses. So with the Phils knocking the Braves out each of the last two times they played them in October, who would you give the edge to tonight?
2: So I have to go against what I picked at the outset of this series. So when I hosted our MLB Network postseason preview show, I filled out a bracket with Steve Phillips and Tom Verducci, and I had the Braves beating the Phillies. Even though coming into this season, I still felt like the Phillies had one more run. But I looked at the final week when they limped to the finish line, and then you threw in the Luis Arraez injury and the fact that they didn't clinch until the final day of the regular season and had to burn Wheeler in the process. I thought the Braves had this thing. And then on a couple of swings from Kyle Schwarber and Bryce Harper, completely changed the outlook of this series. And so I'm looking at it right now as the last 2 days, the Phillies have been the better team. And I don't know if necessarily their pitching plan stacks up better right now. I just think that tonight's going to be a Trey Turner night. We've seen it from Schwarber and Harper. Those are your big three. Now you need Trey Turner to step up. And listen, the Braves have not lost back-to-back games at home in the playoffs since 2010 back at Old Turner Field. So history not on their side for the Phillies in that regard. But also, like you said, Phillies have knocked out the Braves every time they've gotten together in the postseason. So I'm leaning Phillies tonight, even though I had the Braves coming in.
1: And let's take it one step further. No matter who wins, would you be confident in either of these teams knocking out the Dodgers next round? Or do you think the Dodgers are going back to the NLCS at bare minimum?
2: No, I pick the Dodgers to win. I think that the extra time off probably benefits them more than any other team because they are an aging core. So when I did the final MLB Network showcase game last week, we got a chance to talk with Dave Roberts, and that's exactly what he said. It helps out Otani. It helps out Freddie Freeman more than anybody else. And their arms, Blake Snell still working his way back off the IL. So I think that the Dodgers are loaded. But I also don't see them winning the National League. I think that whoever comes out of this Brewers-Padres series is going to represent the NL. And I think that it's a couple of things. One, I picked the Brewers to win it all. I think that this is the year that they finally realize that they belong with the big boys. There's a reason why they led baseball again and set a franchise record with more than 100 wins. But when you talk about any sort of tournament, any sort of postseason, who's the hot team? And it was undoubtedly the San Diego Padres coming into the playoffs. Last 2.5 weeks, there was nobody better in all facets of the game, and they took the Cubs to the woodshed, allowed one run in 2 games, completely outclassed them. To me, Brewers, Padres, winner of that is going to represent the NL and could very well win it all because obviously we know that the National League has trumped the AL this year.
3: Greg, a perfect segue because let's dive in a little bit deeper on that next series for the Padres and Brewers. I'm a lifelong Cubs fan, and they were lifeless, to say the least, in that pair of games as the brooms came out and the party got underway and the beer showers commenced in San Diego. You like Milwaukee, you just said that, but tell me how and possibly why San Diego could be that buzzsaw that eliminates the Brewers and maybe makes it to the World Series out of the National League this year.
2: So everybody's hitting right now. So early on, first couple of months, the big three for them, they were not hitting. Machado, Merrill, Tatis. Now they are. Ty France has been their most important player this year. He's hitting. They've added guys like Harris and Taylor, two really good bit guys. And you have Ethan Salas, the 20-year-old, doing the catching. And you heard Clayton Kershaw talking about him on the broadcast last night, doing a wonderful job handling what is by far the deepest bullpen in these playoffs. So I look at the formula last night where everybody's hitting right now. Of course, that can change series to series and game to game. We know how the playoffs work. But the way that they stacked up their rotation, you've got Michael King, who took a no-hit bid into the sixth inning in game one. Pivetta as your game two. You don't even need him to give you five. He gave you 3 1/3 last night, and then the bullpen took it for the last 5 2/3. There are so many guys that they can throw at you, and the fact that they've been here before. I think that we sleep on the fact that 2 years ago, they had the Dodgers on the ropes in the first round. They had a 2-1 series lead. They were, at that time, the most dangerous team going into the playoffs, and I still feel that if they knocked out the Dodgers in 24, the Padres would have won it all. So they're only 2 years removed from that. And I was really impressed, guys, when I got a chance to talk with AJ Preller last week leading into our final showcase game. We had Dodgers-Padres. Dodgers took the opener pretty convincingly. And then the Padres came back, won the middle game, won the final game. I was beyond impressed with Craig Stammen. I think that if there's a guy that really understands that quick jump from being in uniform as a player to now doing it as a manager, it's him. Because one of the things he said was that what helped him this year was his relationship with AJ Preller. There were difficult conversations that were had throughout the year when they were really scuffling. And they knew each other so well and respected each other so much that the common goal was making this club better, and it's paid off. Second half of the season, Padres have been really good and really fun to watch. And right now, Petco Park is as tough of an environment for an opponent as there is in baseball right now.
3: Yeah, no question about it. Greg, from one Chicago team that got bounced by San Diego to another one that's booming, how about the Chicago White Sox as they easily disposed of the fighting trash cans, a.k.a. Houston, as booze rained down there in H-Town. The Southsider bats really came alive as Will Venables stitched together quality efforts from his starters and bullpen. The Guardians took the division. But the White Sox took the season series 7-6 overall. But do you feel the Southsiders are the better squad? Who advances in Sox and Guardians? And if you say Southsiders, I'll send you a six-pack with your name on it.
2: So do I think they have a legitimate chance to win this series now? I do, because I think that I doubted them. Again, I picked the Astros, so I've learned I'm never making picks again. Even though all of my final four teams are still in, I did not get the American League right. I had the Red Sox beating the Yankees. Mm. I had the Astros beating the White Sox for a simple reason. I felt that we're asking a lot from this very young and upstart group. We're coming off 3 straight 100-loss seasons. No team had ever made the playoffs after back-to-back 100-loss seasons, let alone 3 in a row. And I thought that their formula was not going to work. The fact that they are overly reliant on the home run, the fact that Murakami can go hot and cold, the fact that Mydroth, we didn't know how healthy he would be, missed a couple of games during the final weekend because of a hamstring issue. Miguel Vargas is their guy. But again, you hit the nail on the head, Brad, where we don't know how they're going to piece it together. But Will Venable did a really good job. The way he was able to cobble together innings really impressed me. And so I think this is the team that feels like they have nothing to lose. I called them the ultimate vibes team all year. And the fact that they went into Houston, took ownership of that series, got on the board, took early leads, took the crowd out of it, and really stomped on the Astros, that really impressed me. And I think that because of the familiarity, and like you said, the fact that they edged them in the season series 7-6, the White Sox have a very good chance in this series, but I think that the Guardians are playing some really good baseball right now. And so this might be the best series we see in the entire postseason, because during the regular season, it was by far the most entertaining head-to-head to watch.
3: Yeah, I love it.
1: Talking to our guy, Greg Caserta, here on BetMGM tonight, Westwood One Sports. He's Brad Evans. I'm Pat Boyle. And my buddy Greg, MLB Network play-by-play announcer, host of Big Inning on MLB TV and MLB Tonight. You'll see him about a dozen times or so throughout the rest of this postseason on MLB Network. Caserta, Yankees dismantled the Red Sox. So is it an easy decision now to bring Judge back? I mean, I know you're obviously not on the medical team for the Yankees. You're not seeing what that calf looks like and how it's responding to the treatment. But, I mean, it felt like I thought he was going to be on the wild card roster. To me, that was stunning that he wasn't. And then Giancarlo Stanton was. So does it feel like the Yankees have to bring Judge back now? I mean, I know it's only been a couple of days here. And Boone did say like a week and a half ago it was a mild grade calf strain, but Judge was begging to get back. Do you feel like this makes the decision easier now that they've advanced? And then secondly, do you think the Yankees beat the Rays either with or without Judge? Do they need him to beat the Rays?
2: Again, it's amazing how your perception of things changes after just 48 hours, because one of the reasons why I picked against them is because going back weeks when Judge re-aggravated the calf, and he was just starting to ramp up in his initial return from the IL, I said, there's no way this team has a chance without a healthy Aaron Judge. And the reason they disproved that is because they were one of the worst two-strike hitting teams in baseball during the regular season. And if you have followed this team for the last decade, even predating Judge, going back to the Joe Girardi days, they are not a good situational hitting team. And yet, for these last two nights against the Red Sox, they did it every chance they could. And so to me, even a less than 100% Aaron Judge makes this team better, because you still have to treat him very carefully. And I do think it makes things easier on the other guys in the order. So I'm with you, Boyle. I think that the fact that we had this mixed messaging, shocker, coming from the Yankees, given their track record handling injuries and how they talk about them, the fact that we all thought, a lot of us thought, like you and I, that Judge was going to be on the roster and was not, I never understood having Giancarlo Stanton there. To me, his only purpose would be to come off the bench in a late inning situation and hope that he could run into a fastball against Garrett Crochet. They did not need him. All the young guys contributed. And so to me, Judge only makes them better, only makes them deeper. They have to have him in order to beat the Rays. I don't see them moving on without Judge. And I think he needs to make a really sizable impact in the series in order for them to move on.
3: Yeah, I completely agree with you on that point there, Greg. Greg, let's talk big picture. We're all giddy for postseason baseball, but a dark cloud is still sitting on the immediate horizon in regards to likely CBA standoff this offseason. Reading the tea leaves, what do you believe will unfold? And will the season start on time, or are we going to miss a sizable chunk of next season, or possibly all of next season? Where do you stand right now on how the salary cap and floor should ultimately be deployed?
2: I probably should have talked to you guys about this beforehand. This is one thing that I really do have to stay away from. It's something that I really have to be careful with. So all I can say is I love baseball and I want baseball. It's my livelihood. And if it were up to me, I would never have an off season. Like, I would do this 12 months out of the year. So that's all I can really say in regards to that. I'm sure down the line, we could have another conversation about it for sure.
3: All right, fair enough.
1: There you go. There's the headline to take out of that question. I love baseball. I want baseball. There we go.
3: Talking to Greg
1: Caserta here on BetMGM tonight. Greg, let me ask you this. I think you can answer this one. Did you enjoy NBC's broadcast teams for this wild card round and the way they tried to grab a broadcaster from each team and then have some newly retired great players on the sidelines slash dug?

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1: I think you look at some of the other guys. Joey Votto is a great baseball mind. He is now a regular on MLB Now with us with Brian Kenny. And I think he's great in a panel format. I think the only thing I noticed with him, he was asking great questions to tee up the other guys in the booth. I felt the problem with Joey was he was only asking them questions to tee them up. Compare that to Clayton Kershaw. Kershaw has been the star of this for me. I think he has thrived in this role. I think he has taken to it very quickly. And the only difference between Votto and Kershaw is the fact that Kershaw speaks in sentences. He's talking as part of the broadcast. It was almost like Votto was just setting up the other guys. He brought great points to the table. All I'm asking is, Joey, you got an opinion? Just say it. Don't use it as a question. Very minor nitpicky thing, but all in all, I think Peacock has done a really good job these last couple of days.
2: Yeah, I totally agree.
3: That's because I loved what Kershaw, how he was interjecting in these games the last 2 days as well. I thought he was fantastic. Finally, Greg, what's this year been like for you, man? You got to call Padres Dodgers just last week on MLB Network. I believe you filled in and called some Twins games on TV this year. You do big inning on MLB Network all throughout the season. What's either on the bucket list or the goals list for 2027, brother?
1: I mean, I would say just to do more fill-in work for the local teams that we've taken ownership of. Obviously, there was that big fallout with a lot of the regional sports networks. And so Major League Baseball took over, I think, 14 local broadcasts. And that's what allowed me to do those Twins games. So really, for me, I would love to do more of those. Like if I could do, let's say, 24 throughout the course of the season, parachute in 6 with Cleveland, 6 with Arizona, spread it out however. And to do more MLB Tonights, which I've done a lot more this year than I have the last couple of years. I mean, you know, just to do more stuff with guys in studio has been so much fun for me. You know, you got to realize my show, I am in a room by myself and I am talking to an audience, but I'm talking to myself. So adjusting last year when I first started doing MLB Tonight and getting on the desk, you know, getting that rhythm. You know, Pat, you and I were a really great broadcast team together, but that didn't happen right away. Like, it took time to figure each other out and, you know, kind of get that feeling out process situated. So for me now, like you said, I've got, let's say, a dozen MLB Tonights left here in the postseason. I only started doing them late last year. So I love doing them. And any chance I get where I can sit on a desk with the Yonder Alonzos of the world, Chris Young, and all the great analysts that we have, that's a lot of fun, and I hope I can keep doing more of those because I've been really digging them.
3: The Northeast Conference, man, they didn't know what they had when they had it. So,
1: what an unceremonious letting go, too. That was just like we were there, and then we just upped and vanished, and we disappeared. That was it.
3: Yeah. Maybe we'll save that one for another time. But
1: we're saving that for the podcast, Patty.
3: There you go. Dude, love you, man. Great to see you crushing it, having a blast watching you on TV, and can't wait to catch up with you soon.
1: No doubt. Yeah, anytime you guys need me, I'll be here. Always good seeing you, brother. And Brad, great meeting you too, man. I'll hopefully catch up with you at some point soon.
2: Yeah, definitely a pleasure. Thanks, Greg.
1: See you, buddy.
3: There you go. Greg Caserta, MLB Network play-by-play announcer, host of Big Inning on MLB TV. And if you can't get enough of the Major League Baseball postseason, make sure you check out MLB Network. He'll be on doing his thing on MLB Tonight at least a dozen or so times here throughout the month of October. All right, we are 40 minutes away from first pitch between Braves and Phillies, but we are less than an hour from kickoff. Brownies, Steelers, first place in the AFC North on the line. We'll break it down. The inactives and actives are out for tonight. Plus, we've got some major injury news for Sunday as well as it pertains to the Rams and Eagles. So a lot of football to bring you when we come back. 310-840-4910 for your phone calls and texts. He's Brad Evans. I'm Pat Boyle. 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
1: Welcome on back, BetMGM Tonight, Westwood One Sports. He's Brad Evans, I'm Pat Boyle. The phone number to join the show, 310-840-4910. You could call, you could text, 310-840-4910. Huge shout out to my buddy, our guy Greg Caserta, MLB Network play-by-play announcer. You can catch him on MLB Network throughout the rest of this postseason on MLB Tonight. We will get into Braves-Phillies a little bit more before it begins, and first pitch coming up in about 40 minutes from now. But before we get into Brownies-Steelers and give you our plays for tonight, give you all the injury news and break down the X's and O's, everything else you need to know about this game, we got some breaking news here for a game on Sunday, Brad. According to Tim McManus, quote, not much optimism regarding Devontae Smith, Eagles receiver, on his hamstring. He is unlikely to play. And you pair that with Puka Nacua, likely to play for the first time since week one for the L.A. Rams. Dallas Goedert, once again, doubtful for the Eagles. And after their slop showing on Monday night against the Bears and a short week, how the hell do you not love the Rams in this game? Now the Eagles are going to be down their number one receiver in Smitty. Mekhi Lemon has barely done anything this year. Dontavian Wicks has popped up in a little bit. But, man, this is going to be a tough game on Sunday for the Birds.
2: Yeah, I got one phrase and one phrase only, Pat. Ram it! That's all I got to say. Look, L.A. is going to rock and roll in this one. There's no question about it. I will say this. Dontavian Wicks will really have to, you know, show up and show out to be competitive in this game. Saquon's got to play a really solid game as well, but really hard to run on LAR. Maybe, just maybe, we're going to get a breakout game from Mekhi Lemon, whose role has been gradually building up. If he doesn't rise to the occasion, I think the Rams win this by, what, roughly $10.5 billion?
1: Yeah. Or knows. Maybe the NFL hits us with another curveball and the Eagles defense finds a way to win that game. Remember last year how that game ended between Eagles and the Rams when it was Jordan Davis blocks the field goal and runs it back for a touchdown on the final play? They were already winning, but the Rams would have won the game with a field goal. So, crazy. Just crazy. But yeah, it feels like the Rams are in an incredible, really good shape to win this game on Sunday, especially with the return of Puka Nacua. And if you feel like momentum or coming off of a loss, you know, makes you feel good about a team again, the way the Rams lost that game last Sunday night to Denver, lost a short week for the Eagles. Yeah, Rams going to be a very popular pick this weekend for sure. How about tonight, though, Brad? Steelers and the Brownies, first place in the AFC North on the line. And what the hell do they call that stadium there in Cleveland? Huntington Bank Stadium? The only reason I remember that is because, yeah, Huntington Bank Field. The only reason I remember that is because Jameis Winston in the snow a couple years ago. What a beautiful opportunity here to play at Huntington Bank Field. It's not going to be snow. It's going to be the exact opposite of the dog pound. It's 80 degrees right now in Cleveland, and it's a little humid. So you got a hot one here on this Thursday night. But we look at the odds with our friends courtesy of BetMGM. And right now, the Browns are 3-point underdogs at home. The Steelers -3. And our friends at BetMGM giving you an odds flash, low vig on the spread. If you want to take the Steelers at -3, you can get it at +100. Even money on the Steelers -3. You want to take the Browns plus a full field goal? It was -118, but our friends at BetMGM offering -112 odds. So you get the Browns at a full field goal for what you would normally pay for probably 2.5. So again, either side tempting there. The total in the game is 38. And we look at the injuries here for both sides. Joey Porter, no longer a Steeler. Don't have to worry about his quote-unquote back. Really clean bill of health for Cleveland on defense. On offense, though, Brad, we got to see how they're going to deal with a new center. Elgton Jenkins is out for this game, so Luke Weipler is going to be the starting center tonight for the Cleveland Browns. He's been with them for 3 years. He played a lot last year, but starting at center for the first time tonight. And then Tevin Jenkins, their right guard, still not going to be able to make his season debut. He's been out with a back injury. So two injuries. One remains the same on the offensive line. Meanwhile, for the Pittsburgh Steelers, take a look at the offense. Rico Dowdle, their backup running back, is once again out. So expecting a heavy carry, heavy load for Jaylen Warren. And then on defense, Jalen Ramsey is good to go. So not a whole lot of injuries affecting this game tonight. Brad, what do you think is the biggest question as these two teams who were probably expected to finish third and fourth. Right now, got a chance to take first place over in the AFC North. What's the biggest question tonight between the Steelers and the Browns?
2: Yeah, starting with C-Town, I think Quinshon Judkins has got to be established and really has to, you know, get some sizable gains there on the ground. He is a guy that's only averaging 2.85 yards per carry so far this season. That's unacceptable. They really have to get him to at least like the 3.5 to 4 yards per clip range. You look at the matchup against the Pittsburgh Steelers, the number 12 at EPA per play D overall. Their strength, though, is defending on the back end. They're number 11 in dropback EPAD to a certain extent. Again, I think that number is a bit deceiving, but they have been vulnerable in the trenches. They're just number 22 in EPA per play rush defense. So, you know, Quinshon Judkins, even though that offensive line may be a little bit disheveled, if they can establish some blocks and feed that beast, he's a guy that could be a break tackle machine tonight. And then meanwhile, for Pittsburgh, will DK Metcalf be able to shake off the early season funk and deliver a standout game? I mean, look at the Brownies on defense, middle of the pack in a multitude of categories. Number 17 EPA per play D, 15 in dropback EPA D. Their vulnerability, like Pittsburgh, has been in the trenches at number 23 in EPA per play rush D. But do you really trust DK Metcalf? Will it be more decaf or fully caffeinated? I think it's good more the former than the latter. This game is plugging to be rock'em sock'em robots, back alley, bare knuckle kind of brawl as it usually is, though in usually worse conditions. Again, as you mentioned, 80 degrees, a little breezy, but no precip right now in the Cleveland area. But still, this game feels like, what, 10 to 7, 13 to 10? That kind of slog, as we usually suspect with Browns and Steelers.
1: Yeah, you know, again, because here's the profile, you know, to go even deeper and everything you said, obviously factually correct. You know, both of these teams, they've struggled to run the ball, especially Cleveland. Quinshon Judkins is averaging barely 3 yards a carry right now. So, yes, that is a huge question. Terrible. Can the Browns finally get that run game going? But here's the thing, Brad. You look at both these teams and where they stack up defense stopping the run, EPA per play against the run, they're both in the bottom 10. So they've both struggled to stop the run, and they've both struggled to run the football. That was the case for the Steelers. Although Sunday was a big turn in the right direction, they reshuffled the right side of that offensive line. Brock Hoffman at right guard, Maxi Anachor, the rookie, made his first start, and Jaylen Warren popped for 127 rushing yards against the Cincinnati Bengals defense. So was that just a one-off, or can the Steelers now continue that? Browns have struggled to stop the run. Steelers have struggled to stop the run. So I think advantage Pittsburgh in the ground game. But, Brad, the other biggest thing here, both of these teams have been pathetic on third down, largely because they have struggled to run the ball effectively on first and second. They're among the worst five teams in the NFL on third down conversion rate. They often face third and six or longer. So, again, if that's the case, yes, then I can see where this is a 10-7 game, and the stars of this game might not be Aaron Rodgers and Deshaun Watson. It might end up being Corey Bohorquez, the Cleveland Browns punter, and it might end up being Cameron Johnston, the Steelers punter. So hopefully we get some offense. Hopefully we get some incredible, exciting you know, plays here in this game. But, I mean, regardless, you got Steelers-Browns first place on the line for the freaking division. And I know it's week three, and I know it's Thursday, and we'll see what the Bengals and Ravens do later this week. But as of this very moment, winner lays claim to first place in the AFC North. And Deshaun Watson, look, I got to give him – I don't want to give him any kudos, but I do have to give him the kudos in that he has led game-winning touchdown drives each of the last 2 weeks against Tampa Bay, and then on Sunday against Carolina, hasn't turned the football over. And I'm surprised, Brad, more than anything, at how well he's run the football, how mobile he's been. I thought coming off of the back-to-back Achilles tears, he would be just a statue in the backfield. But, man, I mean, again, you look at the way he's been able to make things happen with his arm after moving up and moving around the pocket and also just scrambling. He's run the ball 24 times already for 105 yards. So if he's going to be able to do that, even if they don't run the ball effectively, maybe Deshaun Watson buys himself some extra time against this Steelers pass rush. For T.J. Watt, Alex Highsmith, they're going to be hoping to tee off on him. But Deshaun Watson, he's played well 2 games in a row. Does it happen again tonight with some of the dog pound now maybe starting to get behind their quarterback? That's obviously the other biggest question for me.
2: And I'm glad you brought up the legs of Deshaun Watson, because you look at Pittsburgh. They're very aggressive, very assertive with their pass rush, right? They have the ninth highest pocket pressure rate of any NFL team so far through 3 weeks. So I think that's going to be the X factor in this game, is how Watson reads, reacts, and responds with his legs. And if he can make some plays, extend some drives, finish in that maybe 25 to 30 rush yards range, the Browns may be snacking on some milk bones in celebration. I do have some additional plays I'm going to give them to him right now. Number one, I'm taking Cleveland straight up. I think they're going to win this game tonight. I don't think the Steelers are really all that exciting. I know they had that shootout affair last week against the Cincinnati Bengals, but Aaron Rodgers, I think, is going to show his age. I think the defense will rise the occasion, and the dog pound will be barking. So I'll take the Brownies on the money line at plus 125. I'll live in the land down under in this game as well on the 38 total. I like Casey Concepcion, who's going to consume yards in small doses, is all he does, for five or more receptions at plus 150. Yeah, roll the shoulders and get seduced by the juice on that one. I see in a very sizable target share on the year, greater than 20%, only 6.7 yards per catch, but a guy that is probably going to be around five or six grabs, again, on a lot of like 5 to 10 yard gains on those pass receptions. And finally, the big man at tight end for the Steelers, Darnell Washington. Give me the over 16.5 receiving yards and minus 115. He's done this in two or three games. I know he's only seeing 2.7 targets per game. He's only running around 42.6% of the time, but he's averaging 12.5 yards per catch. I see two grabs, man. That's all I need. And the Brownies have allowed the ninth most yards to the tight end position. So those are the plays I like. And I think Cleveland is getting the dub. I can't believe I'm saying it.
1: Yeah, I like the Browns too. Yeah, give me the Browns plus three here. Short week. Now, I to a certain degree, I don't like when people say, well, the Browns have done this so many times on Thursday Night Football. And it's like, okay, completely different players 10 years ago, completely different coaching staff. The Browns have won 7 in a row on Thursday. The Browns almost always beat the Steelers in Cleveland. The Browns playing well, a lot better than I thought they would. Yeah, with our friends at BetMGM offering that odds flash, I can get the Browns plus three at basically minus 110, minus 112 to be exact here. I'll take the odds flash with our friends at BetMGM. Give me the Browns plus the three. If they lose by a field goal, I push. But yeah, I think there's a pretty good chance the Browns win this one. Last year, and I know there are some different players, but it's largely the same personnel. And I know it's a new defense coordinator in Patrick Graham, who's going to play a ton of zone tonight, as he normally does, try to take away anything over the top, keep everything in front, limit the Browns' offensive passing game to just 5-6 yards a clip and really try to make them sustain drives. But, remember last year, Thursday Night Football, when the Steelers came off of a game on Sunday, and I'll pull it up here because I had it in my notes and I forgot it, but yeah, they played the Browns on a Sunday at home. It was a physical, grueling game. The Steelers ended up winning by 14. They turn around. They go on the road a couple of days later to Cincinnati, basically the flip, the exact opposite of what they've just done this year. And it was Joe Flacco who lit them up for 342 yards, 3 touchdowns. And that Steelers secondary, that Steelers defense, which is getting older and is aging, they looked like they were completely ill-equipped for the short week. They looked like they were banged up. They didn't look rested. They looked gassed. They looked old. The Browns offense hasn't done you a whole lot, given you a whole lot of inspiration to think that they're going to put up those types of numbers. But I think on a short week, this Steelers defense is there to be had. They're there to be run on. I think this could be a big Quinshon Judkins game tonight. I'm not all that confident. I was very confident in him on Sunday. He did go over his rushing yards. But again, Browns plus the three here. I think they've played well. Watson's played a whole lot better. They're at home. They've historically done well here in this spot. I do like the Browns as well, Brad. You and I on the Brownies. My God, who would have ever thought? What is wrong with us? 310-840-4910. We'll see what the rest of our crew thinks. We'll put together our off the blocks parlay. Everybody will throw a leg into the pile, and we'll see what we can do with it as we continue to get you set for kickoff. Brown Steelers in about 35 minutes from now. He's Brad Evans. I'm Pat Boyle. This is BetMGM Tonight on Westwood One Sports.
3: 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We're not even a month into the NFL season, and things are already wild. Westwood One Sports.
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1: Welcome all back. BetMGM Tonight, Westwood One Sports. He's Brett Evans. I'm Pat Boyle. Phone number to join the show, 310-840-4910. 30 minutes from kickoff at Huntington Bank Field, the Dog Pound. Brownies and the Steelers. Or Pittsburgh is the three-point favorite, but Brad and I both think the Browns win this football game. God help us all. But let's get off the blocks here. Let's put together our crew parlay for this game. So let's get everybody involved. And Brad, kick us off here. You gave out a couple of plays last segment, but you got something different for us here to get off the blocks to throw one of five legs into the pile with our entire crew. So what are you throwing in for our crew parlay?
2: Admittedly, I'm going to have to shower after giving out this one, but I'm going to go with Jerry Jeudy, 15 plus. That's right, not 50, 15 plus receiving yards, and I grabbed it a plus 102 juice. Look, Jeudy has only seen 1.7 targets per game. He's been an afterthought 3 weeks into the regular season, but he is averaging 13 yards per catch. The YPRR is wretched. Though he is still running 23.7 routes per game. He did this back in week one. That's the only time he did it. He had two catches for 26. And I'm hoping it's going to be more of the same because he's going to be facing the weakest link predominantly in this defensive backfield for the Steelers. That's Asante Samuel Jr. who's given up a 75% catch rate, 156.3 passer rating, and 18.7 yards per catch. This could be a single play payday. Jerry Jeudy, 15 plus receiving yards. God, I stink.
1: Yeah. I'm going to go with the hot hand in the Steelers backfield. Give me Jaylen Warren over his rushing yards, which is 74.5 right now with our friends at BetMGM. Again, the fact that there is no Rico Dowdle playing for the Steelers makes me feel confident that Jaylen Warren will see at least 15 to 18 carries, maybe even more if the Steelers are winning this game and it's a positive game script. But again, 17 carries on Sunday for 127 rushing yards against Cincinnati, and the Browns are in the bottom 10 in EPA per rush on defense. They have struggled to stop the run. Steelers reshuffled that right side of the offensive line before that game against Cincinnati, and it worked wonders. So Jaylen Warren, in a game that could be defensive, that could be a defensive battle, Steelers have to run the ball effective. I don't know how much success they're going to have against the Browns' man coverage on defense. They did have a decent amount of success on Sunday, but again, short week. Rodgers, does the connection there with DK Metcalf, who's going to be covered by Denzel Ward, is the connection going to be there with Michael Pittman? There really hasn't been much of one so far this year. So that, again, points back to them needing to run the football. Give me Jaylen Warren to go over his rushing yards. All right, let's get to producer Brandon Combs. Combsy, what do you like tonight?
3: I actually love both of these quarterbacks to throw two plus touchdowns tonight. Both of them are plus money, and both of them did so last week. Deshaun Watson's thrown two plus in each of his last two games. He's plus 250 tonight. But I'm going to go with Aaron Rodgers at plus 150 to throw two touchdowns tonight. Aaron Rodgers, five games in his career against the Browns. He is 4-1 with a 109.8 passer rating with 1,111 yards and 11 touchdowns in those five games. Only once in those five games has he not thrown for two or more touchdowns. I like Aaron Rodgers tonight. I like two plus touchdowns, and at plus money, it's hard to pass it up.
1: All right. Very good. Very good. And Brad, this is a big night for us. Every Steelers game is a big night for us because you and I, maybe our most heated debate this entire summer going into the season was whether or not Aaron Rodgers was going to go over 20.5 passing touchdowns this year.
2: Yeah.
1: He's got four through three games. I feel pretty decent. I feel pretty decent, especially if Combs is right tonight. That would be tight. It will be tight. Let's hope he stays healthy. All right, let's get to our video producer, Monty, Michael Montgomery. Monty, what do you like for this Brown Steelers game tonight?
4: I hearing him.
1: Lee's saying we're not hearing you, Monty. I mean, I hear Monty. I don't know if
2: I'm
1: that's
2: hearing
1: just on
2: you just
1: our,
2: fine.
3: I hear him.
5: I got it fixed. I had the wrong input. We're good. Give me the under for those that didn't hear on the radio. I think this could be the first ugly game Thursday game of the season that we get. Steelers and Browns. Neither team is very explosive. Steelers 21st in the NFL in explosive play rate. Browns 27th. And neither offense is good at staying on the field. They're bad on third down. Steelers 29th. Third down conversion rate. Browns 31st. So I think a lot of drives could stall. Both defenses are top 10 in red zone stop percentage. Steelers 2nd in the NFL in that category. Browns 8th. But I know neither defense has been particularly good. But I just feel like the number is low enough that we'll be okay. Like, it's not too low. It's in a good spot. And I just think the game is going to stink. So give me the under, and that's going to jack up the parlay odds for us.
1: Yeah, yes, it will. Thank you, Monty. You're selfless. You're a gem, and you're a gentleman and a scholar. We appreciate you. All right, let's go to our guy in our Westwood One studios, Lee DeLapp. Lee, what's your play for this game?
4: Well, speaking of the big uglies, give me some big boy football with Mr. Darnell Washington, 6'7", 270 pounds. Last week, putting up a career-high 67 yards on 3 receptions. Well, I only need 19.5 at minus 115. Excuse me, 16.5. Even better. Give me that for Darnell Washington. Steelers are loving the two tight end set, and last week he outsnapped or had a better snap share than Pat Freiermuth at 76 to his 60%. Darnell Washington, of course, we all saw that big rumbling tumbling reception last week. Just give me one of those. I know you were talking about it earlier, Brad. I'll take two. Give me two of those for Darnell Washington.
2: Yeah.
4: At 16.5 over.
1: There we go. And Monty, I think he was right, Brad. I think him taking the game total under is going to really boost the odds on this parlay for us as we're trying to hit one for the loyal listeners and the viewers here. If all five of these legs hit, Jerry Jeudy, 15-plus receiving yards. Jaylen Warren, over 74.5 rushing yards. Rodgers to throw at least 2 passing touchdowns. The game total under 38. And Darnell Washington, over 16.5 receiving yards. What are the odds with our friends at BetMGM?
2: Oh, yes, indeed. That juice is jacked. Plus 3,600. As always, fade or follow, that is up to you.
1: Hell yeah, baby. Hell yeah. Really quickly, Brad, I forget if we've talked about it tonight. I know we had Greg Caserta on, but we do have first pitch coming up for Phillies Braves, which we'll keep you posted on as well. Do you have a final score prediction for game 3 tonight? Winner going on to face the Dodgers?
2: Yeah, I'm going to say 6-3 Atlanta Braves. They're marching on.
1: I'm going to go with the Phils, and I hate it, but I think Phillies win it 5-3. And I do agree with Greg Caserta. I think this is the Trey Turner game. I think a couple of base hits, maybe a stolen base or two, maybe a web gem in the field. So we've got 2 big games. Thursday Night Football coming up. Phillies Braves coming up. We will keep you posted on both as we continue to work our way through this Thursday night. We'll talk some college football when we come back. Big week 5 coming up. We'll get you prepped for it. He's Brett Evans. I'm Pat Boyle. 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